0: not want you to have that same mindset. But the Bible says, to the pulling down of strongholds. And then it says this, casting down imaginations. Has anybody ever had God move in their heart before where you felt Him cast something down? And maybe it's just me. That's my terminology. There's times you're going through something, but when God comes in, you just kind of feel it disappear. You feel it go away. What that is, that's the casting down of imaginations and every high thing that exalted itself against the knowledge of God. Captivity was common when somebody that conquered the enemy and as thoughts are the motive of the power of our life, the gospel attacks these thoughts and brings them into captivity, and then we're brought into the obedience of Christ, and we can live without deception. The minefield, the battle of the minefield. Let me read this and we won't be much longer. 2 Corinthians 10 and 6 says this, and having in a readiness to revenge all disobedience when your obedience is fulfilled. I'm going to ask this question as my wife gets ready to go to the piano. The question is today, is not in question, is God able? Does everybody think God's able? Is the blood able? Is God faithful? Yes, yes, yes. All these things are no-brainers, and we know this. But let me ask you this question. Are you ready? Only you can answer that. I can't sit here. You know, I learned before when dealing with people with addictions, different deliverances, people I've dealt with this in the past. Nothing. I'm just saying in general. Dealing with people who needs deliverance from something, a mind battle or whatever. First, uno momento. Number one, you have to want it. I cannot coach you into it. I cannot force you into it. But if you do not want victory over that, God cannot operate over your self-will. So Paul, when he says this, and having a readiness to revenge all disobedience when your obedience is fulfilled, what he is saying here is this. He is saying, look, you've got to have a readiness within you. Not only when God pulls down the strongholds in your life, guess what the enemy wants to do? He wants to come back in and he wants to build another one. How many revivals and camp meetings has God ripped down strongholds in somebody's mind for them to go back home and not only let the devil back in, but give him the tools to do it? How many times is somebody going to pray in an altar, get up, and say, look, I've got victory, it is beautiful, and we'll worship and we'll weep with them, only for them to go back home and watch the same stuff they watched that got them into the mess? You've got to be ready. Having you all readiness. Having you to all readiness to revenge. Not only hear me today, friend. Not only does God want to deliver you from them things. Not only can you pull down the strongholds. But God also wants to give you the integrity, the desire, and the readiness to keep the enemy out. He wants you to keep the enemy out after He delivers you from what's going on up here. As my wife begins to play softly, I know everybody remembers this tragic event, but how about the attack on Pearl Harbor? Everybody have some knowledge of that. We know that the great tragedy of all of that and all the lives that were lost, and I've always desired to go there and see the memorial. But on December 8th in Japan is what it was. The attack led on the United States entry in World War II at 7:48 a.m. Hawaiian time. They did not see it coming, did they? There's some ideas of intelligence having some knowledge. I don't know about all that detail. I don't. But I know this. There was no readiness when the enemy came to attack them. And the famous, very famous words of the Japanese general that led the attack, he said this, I fear all we have done is to awaken a sleeping giant. You remember those words? But he didn't stop there. Not only did he say, did we awaken a sleeping giant, but he also said this, and it filled them with a terrible resolve. He was saying this, not only has we woke them up, but we done put something in them. You understand what I'm saying? What you need to do, my friend, if you went through mind battles, if you're going through mind battles, if you need victory right now, whatever it is, every individual's got to answer the question himself. You know what? The enemy comes in sometimes like a flood and does challenge us. It should awaken you, number one. But number two, it should give you some resolve to want to say, look, it will not happen to me again. Many times we become awakened to situations, but in that awakeness we don't have no resolve. So there we fall right back into the same slumber. But when you wake the giant up, and not only that, you wake the giant up and you give him a reason to stand up, I'm telling you today, you have a reason to have resolve against the enemy. If you would stand to your feet today, I hope you receive something. Just try to be obedient to the Lord. Amen. Just try to be obedient. So when the enemy attacks our families, our churches, us as individuals, our minds, it should give you a great resolve to have a readiness to revenge all disobedience. And if every head would be bowed and every eye closed today, just want to be obedient to the Holy Ghost. Fill His presence here while we're preaching.
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2: Wonderful Counselor, the Mighty God, the Everlasting Father, the Prince of Peace. I went down to the University of Northeastern Louisiana one time. I was preaching at Brother Chris Farley's church, and his church is about 30 miles from the campus, so I decided to go down there. I'd never been down there before. So I went down there and went to what I thought was the chief place of concourse, the free speech area. And I began to lift up my voice and preach the Word of God. And there was a group of black students that were promoting their fraternity organization. And I was just trying to preach to the students as they were passing by. And one of those fraternity guys, he spoke up and he said, Hey, what are you talking about? What are you doing here? And I said, well, I'm talking about God today. And he said, oh, you are? He said, I'm God. And I said, well, pleased to meet you. I've heard a lot about you. And he said, yeah, I'm God. He said, and he started going through this, how he believed that the black man was the original man, and that so on and so forth, and strange words like that. And hey, there's a lot of people out there that think they're God. This Marshall Applewhite of the Heaven's Gate cult fame, he thought that he was God. And when I was coming back from the Ukraine, they had several articles in the papers about them and their philosophy and some of the ones that were following that organization, and he called himself Doe, and the lady that was with him, she was called T. And I really didn't understand that. I couldn't figure that out, what it was. But when I began to read about Applewhite's background, I read that he had several degrees, or at least one degree in music, and he had been involved in some musical plays and some different things like that. And I was thinking music, Doe and T, and it just came to me. Doe, that's the first note in the scale, isn't it? Do, re, mi, fa, sol, la, ti. The last, the first, and the last. So he's basically claiming he was the first, and this lady that thought that he was God was the last, and they set up their cult, and the end result of that cult, of that organization that believed, as they said, they believed in the apocalypse. They used a lot of verses from the Bible, and they believed in aliens and spaceships, and they said our bodies were containers, and we needed to make it to the next level. So about 38 people committed suicide and killed themselves because they believed this guy, Applewhite, was God. A lot of people think they're God. Satan rose up, Lucifer did, and because of pride, he wanted to make himself equal with God, but he was just a created being. He wasn't God. Let me give you a definition, a basic definition of God. God is anything that does not depend on something outside of itself for its existence. So anything and everything that doesn't depend on something outside of itself for its own existence is God. What is not God? Anything that must have something or that depends on something outside of itself for its existence. Now just keep those definitions in mind. I read to you of the verse speaking of the Lord Jesus Christ. And we know, I believe that Christ is God, co-equal with the Father. And there's been some controversy about the Godhead amongst the different religions and those that claim to be Christians and pseudo-Christian cults, the Jehovah Witnesses and the Mormons and some of the others. They have got debates about the nature of Christ, but I just want to relate to you some of the things in the Word of God as I was studying through the book of Matthew concerning the Lord Jesus Christ. Matthew 1:23, behold, a virgin shall be with child and shall bring forth a son, and they shall call his name Emmanuel, which being interpreted is God with us. Now, if I stood before you and I made this statement, out of all the people that's in this world, that exists in this world, you should love me more than you love anybody else in this world. You should love me more than you love your father, more than you love your mother, more than you love your sister, more than you love your brother, more than you love your husband or your wife or your friends. You must love me, Rick Bradley, more than you love anybody in this world. Who am I? I'm either a lunatic, I'm crazy, I think I've got delusions of grandeur, I think I'm God. Or I'm a liar, I know I'm not, but I want to pass myself off on people to be God. Or I'm really God. What if I said, the people came to me and worshiped me and I accepted that worship? Who am I? Matthew 2:11, and when they were coming to the house, they saw the young child with Mary, his mother, and fell down and worshiped him. The child? A human being? No Jew in his right mind would ever attribute worship to a person. It was blasphemy. They wouldn't even use the name of God that God gave to Moses. In the Hebrew, the letters YH in the Hebrew, but transliterated into the English letters, YHWH. Some have said Yahweh. They would never say that. They only use the term Adonai or Lord to speak about God. They would never say God's name because they didn't want to break the third commandment. Not to take the name of the Lord in vain. But they came to him and they worshiped him. And as you read through the Gospels, you'll see that Jesus Christ was worshipped and he accepted that worship. He didn't say, don't worship me, I'm not God. Worship the God, he's in heaven. He accepted that worship. Matthew 8:2, and behold, there came a leper and worshipped him, saying, Lord, if thou wilt, thou can make me clean. He called him Lord. He worshipped him, and Jesus did not rebuke him for that worship. Matthew 9:1-6, and he entered into a ship and passed over and came into his own city. And behold, they brought to him a man sick of the palsy, lying on a bed. And Jesus, seeing their faith, said unto the sick of the palsy, son, be of good cheer. What if I stood before you tonight and I said, all right, anybody that's committed a sin, you come up to me, and I'll forgive you of your sins. Who am I? I'm not a Catholic priest. Hey, let me tell you something. Anybody that wears a nightgown and preaches that men shouldn't get married, they've got a problem anyhow. But if I said, yeah, come up to me and I'll forgive you of your sins, who am I? Hey, every Jew knew that only Jehovah God could forgive sins. But you've got the Lord Jesus Christ standing before these people, the scribes, the Pharisees. They followed him everywhere. They were looking for a way to accuse him. He said, thy sins be forgiven thee. Jesus said that. Only God can forgive sins. And behold, certain of the scribes and within themselves saying, this man blasphemeth. And Jesus, knowing their thoughts, said, wherefore think ye evil in your hearts? He knew that they would have that reaction. See, many, many times, I believe the Lord Jesus, He did things intentionally in front of those people, knowing how they would react, yet He did it anyway. He said He was the Lord of the Sabbath. For whether is it easier to say, thy sins be forgiven, or to say, rise up and walk? But that you may know the Son of Man hath power on earth to forgive sins. Then saith He to the sick of the palsy, arise, take up thy bed, go into thine house. He forgave them of their sins, He healed them of their diseases. Who is He? We got a song that we like to sing. Who am I? It was written by the Goodmans. Happy Goodmans. Rusty Goodman wrote, who am I? And it's a good song. But tonight I'm asking the question, or if the Lord was asking the question, who am I? He asked His disciples, who do men say that I, the Son of Man, am? Some say that thou art Elias, others Jeremiah, and some others said the prophet. Jesus said, who do you say that I am? And Peter said, thou art the Christ, the Son of the living God. The word Christ means Messiah, the Deliverer. The one that would come like Moses came, but this time not to deliver Israel out of a geographic location, but to deliver them out of their sins. Yes. His name shall be called Jesus. He shall save His people from their sins, out of their sins, away from their sins. Deliver them from their sins. You see, sin is the number one problem with mankind. The number one problem in America is not sexism, racism, or homophobia. It's not Newt Gingrich or Bill Clinton. The number one problem in America is S-I-N, sin. I want you to know that the Lord Jesus Christ came to give the answer to the problem. Hallelujah. He came to provide the remedy for the malady. He came to provide the antidote for the poison that streaming through the bloodstreams of all of mankind. That poison is sin. But Jesus came to deliver us from sin. He's got the cure for the disease. And that's what needs to be preached. Hallelujah. Jesus said in Matthew 10:37, he that loveth father or mother more than me is not worthy of me. He that loveth son or daughter more than me is not worthy of me. Luke 14:26 says, unless you hate father, mother, sister, brother, you cannot be my disciple. But Matthew 10:37 gives it the context that we need to understand it in. Not hate as in malice, but hate as in reference to love. Loving the greatest. If I told you, don't love anybody on planet Earth more than you love me, who am I? Who am I? Colossians 1:15, who is the speaking of Christ, who is the image of the invisible God, the firstborn of every creature, for by Him were all things created, that in heaven and in earth, visible and invisible, whether they be thrones, dominions, principalities, or powers, all things were created by Him and for Him, and He is before all things, and by Him all things consist. Jehovah's Witnesses teach that Jesus was a created being. In fact, they changed the Word of God in their New World Translation of the Bible, where in the Gospel of John, in the beginning was the Word, and the Word was with God, and they say the Word was a God. But I studied Greek for 3 years. The article A is not in there. And the Word was God. Hallelujah. All things were made by Him. Without Him was not anything made that was made. If Jesus is not eternal God, then He is a thing. He is a created being. As I gave you the definition, anything that does not depend on something else outside of itself for its existence is God. If He created all things and He is a created being, then He must have created Himself, and that's impossible. So He's eternal. He's eternal. Isaiah recognized that He was eternal. He was referred to in Isaiah 9:6 as the everlasting Father. Eternal. He's always been. He always will be. There never was a time that He wasn't. There never will be a time that He won't be. He is God manifest in human flesh in the kenosis when He emptied Himself. And our brother preached that last night out of Colossians. He gave up, He set aside some of His attributes. But I want you to know now He's highly exalted. He set it aside so He could come to this earth and be a remission for our sins. A substitute. The Lamb that was substituted for our sins. I'm not oneness. I believe in the triune God. And let us make man in our image and after our likeness. What is us and our? One. I did a little study of biblical languages. I had to, because when I was a Baptist, I had to go to seminary and study a lot of different things. Did you know that the first word for God in the Bible, in the beginning, God, the word God there is Elohim. It's a plural form. And they say, well, it's just a plural of majesty. But I want you to understand something. That verse, just taken by itself, you may say, well, it's just a plural of majesty. It means it's just great. Well, let's take all the other verses. You see, one of the most quoted portions of Scripture in the Bible, quoted by the Jew, is called... It's out of Deuteronomy chapter 6, called the Shema. Excuse me. Can't remember all these big words, all these Hebrew words. It's called the Shema. Hear, O Israel, the Lord our God, the Lord is one. Well, that word one, there's more than one kind of word for one in the Bible. There's the word for one called Echad. There's a word for one called Yakid. Well, the word for one, Echad, is a unity. A one that has a unity about it. When the Bible says concerning marriage, the two shall become one flesh, it's two people, but they're one. When the Bible refers to a cluster of grapes, it's many grapes, but one cluster. And that reference to God is showing that there is more than one. I don't understand it completely. No one, I guess, will this side of heaven. But Jesus Christ, I want you to understand, is eternal God. And He came to this earth. And many, many times, the skeptics have said, He never said He was God. He never stood up there and He said, all right, look at me, I'm God. But in many ways, He showed, and I've given you just a few examples. He said, I and the Father are one, and many other examples that He is God, not Marshall Herb Applewhite, not Sun Young Moon, who said He's the third Adam. I had a debate with some Moonies one time on a campus. They said, well, I want you to know that Adam was the first Adam and Jesus was the second Adam, but Moon is the third Adam. And I read to our verse that said that Jesus was the last Adam. I said, excuse me, sister, there ain't no third Adam. There's only two. You missed it. Those individuals are not God. And we need to recognize that. Jesus came, manifest Himself to humanity as the very Son of God. He gave up his divinity to a point, as I said, called the kenosis. He set aside, he emptied himself, but now it's been restored. Now he's at the right hand of the Father. And all those that want to rise up and say that they're God in this world that we're living in, the Bible predicted that many in the last days would say that they were Christ. Many would exalt themselves and many would rise up claiming that they were Christ, claiming that they were God. And thousands and hundreds of thousands have followed these false messiahs, many of them to their demise, to their death. Almost 1,000 died in the Jim Jones episode, and the Applewhite, about 40 people died, and all the other cults where people have believed that individuals were God, and they have died as a result of that. They're not God. I'm not God. You're not God. Jesus is God. The Father is God. The Holy Ghost is God. We need to recognize that tonight. There's a world out there that doesn't know. We got to be able to give them these proofs, these texts out of the Word of God of who Jesus is. When that man stood up to me and he said, I want you to know that I'm God. I said, all right, if you're God. And I gave him some verses. I said, well, tell me what this part of the Bible means. In fact, if you're God, you know the Bible because you wrote it. Why don't you tell me what it says in the first three verses of John? He had no idea. I said, disqualified. You're not God. You're not even a close resemblance of God. None of us are God. Many times we get to people get risen up in their pride and they think they're God. They think they're something. Hey, you're not something. He's something. He's everything. And if we're anything that's worth anything, it's because He's had mercy and grace and poured out His love on us. And we ought to always recognize, many of us, we take our talents, our gifts, and our abilities. We begin to think that we initiated it. We are the ones that started it. It's coming from us. And we deny God and we don't give Him the glory. Yes. You do that, a fall's coming. You do that, judgment's coming.
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4: I think I got enough. Stick with the adults for just a minute, if you would. Make sure that we've got enough to cover. If not, we can run a couple more off tonight. While Brother Andrew's handing them out, let's just stand together, please, and look at a passage of Scripture. Mark chapter 28, please. Sorry, chapter 12, verse 28. Mark chapter 12. And you're all saying, wait a minute now, brother. That ain't going to work. Mark chapter 12, verse 28. And one of the scribes came, and having heard them reasoning together, and perceiving that he had answered them well, asked him, which is the first commandment of all? And Jesus answered him, the first of all the commandments is, hear, O Israel, the Lord our God is one Lord. And thou shalt love the Lord thy God with all thy heart, with all thy soul, and with all thy mind, and with all thy strength. This is the first commandment. Can you say amen to the word of the Lord?
5: Amen.
4: Amen. You may be seated. This, Brother Doug told me, he gave me some really good advice, and he's right. Sometimes it's really hard for me to do that. He said, Brother Emery, what you should do is leave all them notes at the house and just get up and preach. And I would venture to say,

0: that you all would probably agree with Brother Doug. But sometimes that's hard. That's really hard when you've got so much study and you want to have it just right. I don't know if you're supposed to be or not. That may not be a good thing. But I am very envious of my brother Ross Jackson, the way that the Scripture, he can retain it. And I know that hasn't happened by chance. It takes a lot of effort in so doing. I am trying to put the Scripture to mind even more so, because it's important. I'm telling you, it really is important, and that ability. So what I tried to do was I took my 11 pages of notes and I gave you one. So I think that'll help you out just a little bit. This is the bulk of my sermon. It's basically the rest of my notes are basically Scripture, just for my own benefit of study and to be able to go more smoothly. So I don't want to really go back over the first two. That's what I preached during the tent meeting. Matter of fact, I believe everyone was there. I don't believe there was anybody absent. Maybe Sister Angela wasn't there. Was everybody? Sister Mazelle wasn't there. Was there anybody else that wasn't able to be there? Tent meeting. Sister Kay, Brother Benny, well, several folks. So, well, you're going to have to go back and look at one and two. I broke down what I'd done was took this idea of what it is to love God. If you remember during our camp meeting, I preached a sermon why we should love God. And the tent meeting, the Lord directed me on how to love God. Now the second commandment, which the Bible says is likened unto it, I wish to do that as well. Lord willing, eventually what I would like to do is why you should love your neighbor, and then how you should love your neighbor, which is the second commandment. Four sermons in all, Lord willing, to share on the concept of love. Love is, if you can remember in our WPC manual and throughout the Scriptures, love is the fundamental law. It is the beginning. It is the foundation. All the law hinges upon this one simple word. Everything that you and I do, every action, every thought, every relationship, everything in life is summed up in one simple thing, and it is love. No matter whether it's a horizontal with us and God or the vertical between us and man, no matter where you go or what you do, everything that governs us should begin and end in love. It is the foundation, and our problem is our world has so far removed it. We removed the whole concept. The church world doesn't even know what real love is anymore. The world doesn't, and we're living in an hour. I used the Scripture during our camp meeting that because the love of many, because iniquity shall abound in Matthew chapter 24, the love of the many or the love of the majority shall wax cold. We know that as the time draws closer to the coming of God, that one of the greatest things to happen to the human race, or that, not the greatest, but one of the biggest things that will happen, which in essence is the worst thing that could happen, is the idea that our love grows colder. That men no longer love God, and every day you hear of things. I was, to be honest with you, I was just kind of really blown out of the water when Brother Al came, I believe it was Wednesday, and told us after Thursday. Wednesday night was the riots. Is that correct? I believe it was Wednesday night because Brother Doug preached on Wednesday, and it was the next night that he came. It floored me when he says there were riots in the streets of Washington. You're kidding. I mean, you just don't think that. I mean, that's just something that it doesn't happen. But yet it is more prevalent, even in smaller royal areas that are getting worse and worse as sin abounds. And because iniquity abounds, because sin is on the rise, you can't have sin and love in the same pattern. You can't have it in the same mindset. You can't have it in the same heart. One will ultimately come more prevalent, and you will either love or you will hate. It's one or the other. You cannot have both at the same time. They cannot not occupy the heart together. Now there is some concepts that we hate sin. There's a difference between an unrighteous hate and a godly hate. I just want to throw that out there for the general purpose there, if I may. But the general idea of the ungodly hate and the genuine love, the fact is they cannot coincide one with another. It is impossible. And it really has driven me, as I see, if you really think about the messages that Brother Woods, Brother Doug, myself have really been sharing, and it's really no communication on all of our parts, because we just preach whatever the Lord gives us. There's no real set down, let's discuss messages. Have no clue. When they get up to preach, I couldn't tell you what they're going to preach. I hear it the first time just like you. But the messages that God has been bringing to us have really come back to some real simple preaching. I mean, they are not real. I mean, the Lord for the last 18 years has been dragging the Word of God out in this congregation in such a way and has laid such a foundation of the knowledge of the Scripture that we've come back to this just this fundamental principle. As you love God, you turn from sin and obey His commands. I mean, that's where we are, and that is so foreign to our world to really love God and how God views sin and where we're headed, and that we need to be, as Brother Doug preached during our tent meeting, stirred up to the things that are around us. Just real simple thoughts that are pushing back, and the reason being because the fundamentals have been lost. And we'd much rather argue over the doctrine of the Trinity or eternal security or some other doctrine before we get back to what it really means to love God. And in that kind of atmosphere that we're around has driven me to this subject and wanted to go back through it. Mark, as well as in Matthew, gives us that they both record the story of the two commandments that Christ has given. And Christ gives us the pattern. He gives us the command. He doesn't leave out an avenue. It's not a question. How do you love God? I didn't have to pull a rabbit out of the hat here to come down with the very way that we love God. Jesus told us. Number one, with all your heart. Number two, with all your soul. Number three, with all your mind. Number four, with all your strength. Here it is. Here is how you do it. So to preach the message without preaching that principle would be impossible. Jesus sums, and I tell you, He sums up the whole book. There ain't another man in all of history could ever take one general principle and sum up one thing. How do you love God? Four things, that's it. Love God, all your heart, all your soul, all your mind, all your strength. End of story. You do that, you'll fulfill it. There will be no avenue, and we looked at that idea. I picked out several things of these four principles. Can anybody remember what I shared, what loving God with all your heart is? Or let me put it this way, might be a little easier. How would you define with all your heart? What is your heart? What do you think that is? What is that to you? If you've done a little Bible study, or what's it mean when you read and Jesus tells you, love God with all your heart? Anybody? More than anything else. So the condition is above all. Anything? Anybody else? The what? Passions. Okay. The will. So we've had the will. Go ahead.
1: Yeah, the will is just centered on.
0: Right. Okay, you got your will, your passions. Sister Knox said the affections. Someone else spoke. Brother Steve said with all your heart, with all that you have, with everything, above all. Is that correct? Above all. Anybody else? Anybody else want to comment? That's open tonight. I know this Wednesday nights are not like that usually. So I'm going to get your mind on it. We're going to have this Bible study here tonight. Is that be all right? All right. It is, as a matter of fact, almost every one of them come back to this very principle. But to love God with all your heart, I summed it up as this. With all the heart is to fix the affections supremely on Him. More strongly than anything else. Brother Steve said it. Brother Al, it's right. It's the will of man. Now, one of the things that you will find, and it's really hard, I'll tell you in studying this, what I found, when you deal with these four areas, you will find umpteen scriptures that deals with the heart, the soul, the mind, and the strength, all of them in the same verse. I mean, everything you could say. I really, to be honest with you, I struggled taking the scripture and saying, okay, which one of these four do I place it under? Because they interlap so much. It's impossible, and the reason being because these four things deals with your whole complete makeup. Your physical, your mental, your emotional, everything you are is summed up in these four things. So to be honest with you, if you disagree with my placement, well, you could probably be right, because every one of them each one of these scriptures could probably have been placed in one of the other places. Because one of the definitions of the heart is the thinking of man. So when you deal with the heart, it deals with thought. But that also deals with the mind. So you got the scriptures that out of the heart proceeds evil thoughts.

What drives him? So it's out of the heart, then comes the thought. But it began in the heart, is the affection. The reason he comes to the adulterous thought is because the center of the man, the will of the man, the desire of the man, the affection of the man is to gratify his flesh. So if he wishes to gratify his heart, his affections, his emotions, then will come the thought, then will come the action. Now he's done violated them all. He has not submitted his strength. He has not submitted his mind. He has not submitted his soul or his life unto the Lord, nor his heart. Therefore, that's what draws a man. Here's his affections. And I gave various scriptures. I gave four simple principles. A, B, C, and D there underneath what it is to love God with all your heart. To love God with all your heart by keeping His commandments. John 14, 15, 26, 1 John 2, 1 through 6, 1 John 5, 1 through 5. B, to love God with all your heart by acknowledging His existence. I'm not going to quote all the scriptures here, just going through them. C, to love God with all your heart by repenting of and fleeing wicked deeds. Now that's going to play out if we get down here just in a little bit when we get down into the strength of man and this the mind of a man, because here's the affections. Evil deeds begin in the center. I just stated that. It begins in his heart. It begins in his will. It's that emotion that swells up within him. Anger swells up in his heart. And now he becomes angry. But how is that anger going to be played out? Is it going to be played out now to where his face turns red, his muscles tense up, and now he's angry, and the arm draws back, and the eye gets black? I mean, that's anger. That's how it works. But you just don't walk up to somebody for no emotional stir and punch them in the eye. You just don't do that. You just don't walk up and become angry or look at someone and fuss them out. You got pulled up, you got cut off, there's something happened, and all of a sudden the heart kicked in and the emotions begin to flare and you become angry in yourself. But now that heart has got to do something. Now that body has got to do something. Now that strength has got to do something. That mind has got to do something. Either it's going to give in to that harsh desire and fulfill that wicked deed, or he's going to stop it right here and say it's going to die right here. And the passion has got to die down. It begins, evil deeds, they begin, and you repent of them and you flee them. D, to love God with all the heart by changing your speech. Well, that was a good one to me. And it is the mouth. Out of the abundance of the heart, the mouth speaketh. The second way the Lord told us to love God is with all of our soul. The word soul is interchanged oftentimes. It is more than not defined life. The scriptures over and over you will find throughout all these passages, it is the word life. There's no injustice in Mark's gospel as we began to love God with all your life. It's literally what it is. So now the will of the man has got to change toward God. You repent of the evil deeds, your will now changes. You don't wish to think the evil thought. You don't wish to enact the evil thought. Your heart has changed to God. Now you see some people that they say they love God, but they're still angry, and you still see that coming forth in their lives. Their speech, their talk never changes. They still use the foul language, and I use the scripture and the heart loving God that out of the fountain cannot come bitter and sweet water at the same time. Out of you've got to change it. The desire of the heart. And the problem is, I've seen it in my family, I've seen it in friends, they don't want to change. God will not override our heart. God is, Brother Al said it Sunday, God is a perfect gentleman. And if you wish to continue to say bad words, if your heart is to do that, you'll do it. But if you want to change, it will repulse you. And you'll change it. You'll put an extreme effort into changing your heart. Amen? All right. To love God with all your soul in your things. It's found in Luke's gospel. To love God with all your soul means to put God first above you, your family, and your friends. That's in Luke's gospel. To love God with all your soul or all your life is to deny Himself, to bear the reproach of Christianity, and to follow Him. To love God with all your soul is to give your life in service to God and to others. One of the aspects of your life, now it's not just one

0: to help your neighbor. Before you didn't want to help him. Your heart was not helping others. But when a person loves God, he will now take his life, his body, his life, and give it into the service of other people. And when these things don't happen, you don't love God. That's according to Jesus' gospel. To love God with all your soul means you're willing to, that you, under E, to love God with all your soul means you will be willing to suffer for Christ. That's what your life is. With all your soul means you're ready to suffer for Him physically. These are physical things. With your actual physical body, your physical life, everything you are, this is who you are. That's loving God. To love God with all your soul means willing to suffer. To love God with all your soul means to be subject to authority. To love God with all your soul means that you will not draw back from God. To love God with all your soul means you obey the truth and love the brethren. Several things. We dealt with those a little more extensively, or I thought we did. Maybe I didn't do so good. But with all your heart and with all your soul, or all your life. Those are the first two things. Now we come down to this third one. I really wish to get into it tonight and pull some of these scriptures. It is with all of your mind. I kind of didn't give you a little opportunity on soul, so I'm going to give it on mind. What is your mind? To love God with all your mind. Thoughts? Your mental ability, your mental reasoning? Brother John? Your mentality. Anybody else? Reasoning. That's a good one. Anybody else? Take a stab at it.
1: Your brain tells you what to do. I mean, tells your body what to do. He's all kind of in mind and brain. It's too separate part of your body. It's two functions.
0: Anybody else? It's good. Your moral reason, that's true. One thing I did not do was do the physical part of the heart, because we look at this central organ that pumps blood. We know, I know that you know that's not what you're referring to, is your physical heart, as well with your mind is not your physical brain. It's different. As a matter of fact, James put it this way, to be absent from the body is to be present from the Lord. Your body's still here. That means your brain's still here. You don't reach in, take the organ with you when you go to heaven. I mean, it stays right there. It's right in your body. But yet you are in the presence of the Lord. That means you, when you get to heaven, you can still see, you can still think. We know that from the Scriptures and various places. We've seen that in the story of Lazarus and the rich man. They're all functions and abilities. You're still reasoning. And reasoning is a good word. Matter of fact, one of the simplest form I found is with your faculty of thought and your moral understanding. The word mind is often throughout the King James translate. This word, mind, in Mark's Gospel is often translated understanding. And you'll see that in how you perceive things. It's what you view things as. It's your reasoning. It's how you take it in, you see it. Now you've saw it. Your heart has changed. You no longer want to do it, Brother John. Men don't want to do that. Sanctification process comes in there, and with a lot of thought, I ain't going to get in there. Lord, help me back up. Stay away from that right here tonight, or I'll never get nowhere. You get into this concept. Now your thoughts, you do not wish to do it. You do not want to do it. Your heart has changed. But now you also have to think differently about those things. It's one thing to stop doing something, but it's different to change your thought pattern about it. I don't know. I hope we've done that. I have known a lot of people who quit going to the bars, but they still wish they could. I know a lot of people who quit wearing external standards as far as the hair, the makeup, the jewelry, but they still wish they could. They don't go out and run around. They don't drink any longer, but they still wish they could. It's impossible to love God and not have your thinking, your understanding changed as well. It's impossible. You have got to love God with all of your heart and with all of your soul, your life. And you can stop going. You can say, okay, I have withdrawn. I don't smoke it. But saying I want to do it, or having a desire to do it and thinking about it, is a whole other thing. Now your mind has got to change. We'll look at some scriptures now. Let me read you this right here quickly. He loves God with all of his mind or his intellect, who applies himself only to know God and his will, who receives with submission. I thought about that. And I really said, you know, okay, what about this idea to only know God? I want to know a lot of things. I like to know mathematics, Brother John. I want to know it. When I read a tape measure, I need to know how to read it or the cabinet ain't going to fit. There's things I need to know. I want to know how to run the car. I need to know how to fix things. I need to know what it is. So with this idea of only wanting to know God, that's all we need to know, is God becomes first and foremost, and then everything else under that becomes subject unto His will and desire. I will say that first and foremost. Let me keep reading. I believe it will come together a little better. And applies himself to only know God and His holy will, who receives with submission, gratitude, pleasure, sacred truths which God has revealed to man. Listen real close right here. I'm going to hone in on this in some scriptures. Who study no art nor science, but far as it is necessary for the service of God, and uses it at all times to promote His glory. Science is a wonderful subject. I'm telling you. Knowing the human body, knowing how botany works and plants work, how to plant the corn. I like to eat. I'm glad people know how to tend to plants and what makes them grow and makes them come together. I'm glad that someone has knowledge of those things. But all of the knowledge we gain, whether it is in science, whether it is in history, whether it's in mathematics, everything is subject to the will of God and should be used for the glory of God. I like that, whether you did or not. Who forms no projects, no designs, but they're in reference to God. I'm glad for electricity. I really am. I'm glad for the light bulb. I told Brother Doug and his boys yesterday, do you know what the first filament, you know what filament is in a light bulb? Filament's that when you turn the light bulb and you look in it, you see that little thing in that little wire that's in there? Do you know what the first, if you know, hey boys, you may love him. The first thing that old Mr. Thomas Edison used, the first filament, the very first thing that he found to actually illuminate or to give off light, you know what it was? What kind of substance it was? Anybody know besides the boys? Brother Doug? Sister Angie, you ain't gonna tell you. Cardboard. Cardboard. The first thing that he got to glow was a piece of cardboard. They asked him, how many times did you fail in making a light bulb? He said, none. He said, I found 2,000 ways how not to make a light bulb. Studying and learning and taking the moral reasoning and understanding is important. I want my job to be easier. But everything we invent, everything that we think, has got to always bring glory and honor and be subject to the Word of God and God Himself. Amen. No project, no designs, but in reference to God and the interest of mankind. Who banishes from his understanding, his reasoning, his thought, his mind, the memory of every useless, foolish, and dangerous thought, together with every idea which has a tendency to defile the soul or to turn it for a moment from the center of his eternal purpose. In a word, he who sees God in all things thinks of him at all times. Having the mind continually fixed upon God, acknowledging Him in all of His ways, who begins, continues, and ends all of His thoughts, words, works, to the glory of His name. And I don't know if I went through that too fast, but I thought that was good. That's what the mind does. Everything comes back to it. Let's look at some scriptures. I'm going right along with the outline that you have. Let's look at the first one. To love God with all your mind means that your mind has been enlightened to God and His calling. You have now a desire to know more about Christ. Somebody quickly go to Ephesians. We'll have you read and help me tonight. Ephesians chapter 1, verse 15 through verse 19. See how fast you are. First one get it, starts reading. Don't be afraid. As soon as you get there.
2: I also, after I heard of your faith in the Lord Jesus, and love of all the saints, cease not to give thanks to you, make a mention of you in my prayers, the God of our Lord Jesus Christ, the Father of glory, may give unto you the spirit of wisdom and revelation of the knowledge of Him, the eyes of your understanding being enlightened, that ye may know what is the hope of His calling and what is the riches of the glory of His inheritance in the saints. and what is the exceeding greatness of his power to us who believe, according to the working of his mighty power.
0: We do not come into this world knowing all things about God. You don't do it. You grow in it. More than not, for the majority of us, we have been raised to think contrary to God's Word. We have been trained to look at things contrary to that Word. So what man must do, not every person, I can't even tell you that every rule here applies to every person's situation. I hope you understand that tonight and you can apply it to your own life. But at some point, whatever it was, whatever age that was for you, you had to come enlightened to God's Word. Your reasoning, your understanding had to change about God. You had to see Him. Paul puts it this way. So wherefore, verse 15 again, wherefore I also, after I heard of your faith in the Lord Jesus and loved all the saints, he ceased not to give thanks, making mention of you in your prayers. Verse 17, that the God of our Lord Jesus Christ, the Father of glory, may give unto you the spirit of what? Wisdom. What else? Revelation. And what? How does your wisdom and your revelation, how does it come? How does he tell it comes? In the knowledge of Him. You and I have got, our mind has to be enlightened unto Him. We have to be awakened. Our senses have to become awakened unto God. Even when you get saved, you get that overwhelming, your heart's desire. You come to an altar of prayer if you're out on the street, wherever you are. Now your heart is changed, but you still got the same old mind. I wish God had a cord that when you got down to pray that He just plugged it right in. He was all filled up, ready to go. Now wouldn't that be nice? I like it when I go get my cell phone changed over to a new cell phone. I hand it to them. They plug it in. All that information, 300 telephone numbers, goes right into that other one. That's good for me. I don't like to have to change it. But it doesn't work that way in salvation. It doesn't work that way with our relationship to God. Now your heart has been changed, but now your mind is God. Brother Doug said it. You've got to be reprogrammed. Your mind has got to be changed, and the first stage is through wisdom and revelation of Him. When you become to know Him, and then verse 18 says, the eyes of your understanding. That word understanding, same word in Mark's Gospel where he says the first commandment, to love God with all of your mind. Same word as mind. You could read it like this. That the eyes of your mind being enlightened. Of what? Of Him. That you may know what is the hope of His calling, what is the riches of His glory, of His inheritance in the saints, and what is the exceeding greatness of His power to us who believe according to the working of His mighty power. And the first thing that we need to do in our relationship with God, loving God, is to know Jesus. If you don't have a desire to know more about Him, you don't love God. If there's no push to know Him, if a man doesn't want to know his wife and she doesn't want to know nothing about him, two people get together and they don't know one another, they're in the courtship process, they have no desire to know what's your family like, what's this, how's that, what do you like, what's your favorite color, you know what's your favorite song, you know, whatever. You don't love one another, there's no desire, no affections, no emotions, because you want to know one another. I want to know what pleases my wife. I want to know her favorite color is purple. So when I went to the store the other day, she wasn't feeling well. Saw a pretty patch of purple flowers with a nice purple vase. I couldn't buy that if I didn't know my wife liked that. So I bought it. Why? Because I know that. If you don't want to know more about Jesus, you don't love Him. Because you've got to love Him with all of your mind. 1 John, please, chapter 5. Look at another verse of Scripture. Go with this same thought. 1 John, chapter 5, verse 18 through 21. Somebody read it. Hold it right there, Sister Knox. Let me do this. It may speed me up. Start in verse 20 again and read it real slow.
3: And we know that the Son of God is come and has given us
0: an understanding. Same word as mind. Has given us a mind. Of what? Go ahead.
3: That we may know Him that is true.
0: That we may know Him that is true. Go ahead.
3: And we are in Him that is true.
0: We may know Him. And we are in Him.
3: Even in the Son, Jesus Christ. This is the true God and eternal life.
0: Here it is. Here is what we are first to do, loving God with all of our mind. Number one, you've got to have a mind to know Jesus. You've got to know His will. You've got to know your mentality, your moral reason has got to be alert to Jesus Christ. If you don't want to know Him, well, let's just see how this plays out. You love Him with all your heart, you're going to want to know His Word. We saw that under the first principle of loving your heart, but it applies right here. If you want to know Him, there's only one way to know Him, and it's through this book. Plain and simple. You don't have a desire to read your Bible, you don't love God. Because the only way you're going to know Him is to read this book. It's that simple. You don't have no desire to pray, you don't love God. You don't love God. There's no desire to wake up and to seek His face. If you don't see God in nature, you don't want to learn how God wants to affect your life, you don't love Him. Now, I know it's kind of rough. My wife told me, she said, Emery, she said, when you was preaching the other night, she said it was so directed. Now, I'm being forceful here tonight. I mean, Randy said, she said, you acted like we were all a bunch of sinners and didn't love God. I don't want to give you that impression. I do. Brother Emery does not think that you all are a bunch of sinners that don't love God. Do you feel that Brother Emery's trying to say that about you? Because I know you love God. I'm just trying to give you some general points here. Is that all right? I just want you to know that. I do not think so. If I come forceful and sound like I'm trying to beat it down your throat, and Brother Emery's saying, I'm not trying to do that. Let's look at the second one. B. To love God with all your mind means not only to stop doing the wicked deeds, but you're thinking, but you think differently about those wicked deeds. Now, you should be able to follow right along with your little doodle-dolly I gave you there, because it's got all these scriptures right on. So somebody read the scripture, the first scripture that goes with it, which is Ephesians 4, 17 down through verse 32.
2: This I say therefore, testify of the Lord, that He has walked not as other Gentiles walk, in the vanity of their minds, having the understanding darkened, being alienated from the life of God, through the ignorance that is in them, because of the blindness of their heart. Who, being past feeling, have given themselves over to lasciviousness to work all uncleanness with greediness. But ye have not so learned Christ, if so be that ye have heard Him, have been taught by Him, as the truth is in Jesus. Then ye put off concerning the former conversation of the old man, which is corrupt according to the deceitful lust, and be renewed in the spirit of your mind, that ye put on the new man, which after God is created in righteousness and true holiness. Wherefore, putting away lying, speak every man truth with his neighbor. We are members one of another. Be ye angry and sin not. Let not the sun go down upon your wrath. Not give place to the devil. Let him that stole steal no more. But rather let him labor, working with his hands, the thing which is good that he may have to him. He may have to give to him that needeth. Let no corrupt communication be out of your mouth, for that which is good for use and edifying, that it may minister gracious to the hearers. And grieve not the Holy Spirit of God, whereby you are sealed under the day of redemption. Let all bitterness and wrath and anger and clamor and all evil speaking be put away from you with all malice. And be ye kind one to another, tenderhearted, forgiving one another, even as God for Christ's sake hath forgiven you.
0: This passage is filled with things that you think. The emotions of this scripture, a lot of other scriptures deal with physical things. The Old Testament was full of physical things. Thou shalt not commit adultery. But Jesus says if a man looks upon a woman with lust in his heart, he just thinks it. The New Testament is filled with the mind, loving God with the mind. It's one thing to stop the deed. It's another one to quit thinking about the deed. You know, a lot of people that I've been around, they always quit cussing, but they interject them little words that say the same thing. I don't know if you've ever seen that or not. They still got it here. It's now they've just changed it, but they haven't taken it out of their heart. They still get angry, and they still have a phrase that they use. It may not be that real vulgar, as we would see, vulgar phrase, but it's still a phrase. There's no difference in that. Same thing. Scripture says this, verse 18, having their understanding, verse 17, the bottom line there, the vanity of what? In the vanity of their mind. This is where we walked. This is where Gentiles walk. It is in the vanity of their mind. What do they have? What does it mean to have their mind in this vanity? It is to have their understanding, or word mind, same word as it is in the book of Mark. Having the mind or having the understanding darkened. They're alienated from God through their ignorance because of the blindness of their heart. They're being in the past, feeling himself over to lasciviousness to work all uncleanness, greediness. But you have not learned Christ. Okay, here's the principle. This is how you used to think. But that's not how you think now. This is where your mind used to be. This is where it used to go. But you don't do that because you love God. You have not learned that in God. How can we know what God does if we don't want to study Him? That was first point number one. You've got to have a desire to know Him. Once you know Him, you will not find where God used vulgarity, where He thought evil thoughts. There was in Him was found no guile, plain and simple. In Christ, you didn't learn that. You've been taught of the truth that is in Jesus. What do? We put off. Now here's the physical. The former things concerning the conversation of the old man that is corrupt according to deceitful lusts. Now you get down to the hard part. And be renewed. You put it off. You put off that. You stop doing those sins. But now, not only do you quit doing them physically, but your mind has got to change about them. Do you know a lot of Christians, they win in the physical, but they lose it in the spiritual and in the mind? What Brother Messer preached to us, the battle is in the mind. That's where we lose it. That's where we're failing. Because we have not loving God with all of our mind. Our thoughts, when we're alone, when we're on the computer, every place we go, we're in Walmart, when we've been cut off, when we're angry, when the husband or the wife is not treating us right, when life's not treating us right, when the job is falling apart, that's where we're losing it because we ain't thinking straight. We're allowing our thoughts to betray even our own hearts, because I don't know about you, that John told us, "Every man sin, we have an advocate." That tells me there's times when I've missed it. And Brother John said it right tonight when he was up here. Sometimes I can't lean on you because you're weak. You can't lean on me because I'm weak and I'm struggling. And it's in those times where our mind has got to be the strongest. Because if you don't have a mind that loves God at all times with all things, that's where you're going to lose it first. Is in your thoughts. How do you do that? How do you fix it? He goes on to tell us, how do we do that? By putting on the new man, which is after God created in righteousness, true holiness. And then he goes down and he breaks it down. You know that sometimes we often do that. We put on the new man. But how does that play out? How does that affect us? How do you put on the new man? It's one thing to say, I'm a new creature in Christ, and we go through all the passages. But it begins right here. I say right here. I hope you understand what I'm doing when I use that. We often say your heart, you know, and your mind. Same. I hope you understand the gesture. How you do that? You put off lying. Speaking every man the truth with his neighbor. Here's where it is. You used to tell the lie because it brought you gratification. You used to tell the lie because it did this, because it did that. It helped you out. It made you look better. You don't do that anymore. Your heart has, your understanding about reality's got to change. That means you've got to view yourself as you really are. You've got to view the situation as you really are. Your thoughts have got to change about your surroundings and everything. You've got to look at men differently. When you used to look at man, it was easy to say something that was a little... Paul says you don't do that anymore. You put that off. Your thinking about your words have got to change. You can't make you look better. You can't make the situation stir the pot. Those little white lies that make things look a little... You can't do that no more. Because, the truth, the lie sometimes does better than the lie. Never. Ever, never, never. There is no white lie. A lie is a lie. If it's white, it's still dirty. Plain and simple. Put away this lie. Don't do that. Then he gives the emotional side of this. Be angry, but don't sin. You know, anger, love, all those things are emotions. That deals with it in the heart. It's one thing to get angry. I don't care who you are. I don't care who you are. If someone comes up to you, if you got any gumption about, unless it's happened repeatedly and you become immune to it, if someone comes up to you and gets in your face and starts bawling you out and using vulgarity and taking the Lord's name in vain, I don't know about you, but I get a little riled. Brother John, back up, friend. You're, as Brother Messer would say, you're invading my space here. You're a little bit too close. You know, you need to back up a little bit, and you become angry. There ain't no one, if you look at you and tell you, you know, you've done all you can do, and they got a harsh word to say, you're not going to get upset. Those are emotions. But what do you have to do? You got to think differently. Okay, how has this happened? Why this is... Okay, what I'm going to do is I'm going to back up, and I'm going to have to rethink the situation. You just don't go from fighting angry. Anybody been fighting angry? Thank you, Brother Al. I've been fighting angry. You don't go from fighting angry to loving somebody overnight. Or over a moment. Let me put it that way. Just a split second. That doesn't happen. What you have to do, those emotions begin to well up inside you. And I'm telling you, maybe this is more struggle for a man than a woman. But I mean, you're ready to fight. Man, I'd like to take his head off. And there'd been a time I may have tried. What you have to do is you got to stop and think. Man, I got to separate myself from this situation for a moment. You know what? I'll tell you. Let me do something a little closer to home. Brother Woods gets up and preaches something. It's a little different than the way he had said before. It's a little different. and it's contradicted something you've done or you're doing, and you're going to get frustrated. You're going to get real angry. I don't know about, the man's done it to me. Maybe I've done it to you. And you go home and you stir and you stew, and what you do is you allow your mind to boil over and you sit and think about it. I've done it to him. But what we did not do was sit down and think on the things that are just, the things that are pure. What you have to do is separate yourself from the moment and say, you know what? And this man has been more a friend to me than I can count. He has helped me. He's cut my firewood. He's helped me in my family. He's given me money. He's been there when I need him. He prays when I'm sick. And what you have to do is you realize, because that one moment, that situation of anger will allow you, it'll eat you if you do not love God with all your mind. It will tear you up. You've got to rein it in. I cannot allow this emotion to control my thinking. They love me. They're a better friend. And when you start sitting and looking at all those things, I'll tell you, that anger will subside. That emotion will come down. You'll still be upset because the man said something that hurt your feelings. I'm not trying to tell you can't be upset or confused, but you don't allow the emotion to control your thinking. You don't allow it to control your mind. You need to go to him, preacher. You said this and I don't understand it. Why did you say it like this? You know, you looked at me cross. Whatever the problem, you fix it. Because you love God with all your mind. You take care of the situation. And I know there's a lot of scriptures that play in there as well, but you cannot allow your anger to remain. You cannot let it turn into sin and begin to think thoughts. How does it turn into sin? Because you have allowed that anger to create thoughts that you should not think. And you've got to control it. You've got to bring it in. And don't let it prolong. Get it done immediately. Do not let the sun go down upon your wrath. Fix it. Because there's a problem. There's a mental stress. It'll drive you crazy. It'll bother you. And the longer you go, the harder it is to control that thought and that emotion. Do not let it go down. Fix it in a timely fashion. Verse 27, neither give place to the devil. A lot of teaching in these passages. I know that. I can't do them justice tonight. Sir? Sure.
4: Back on verse 26, that's, of course, the King James Version is written in Old English. And some people might look at verse 26 and say, what the Bible is telling us there is the angel. Of course,
0: that's not the case.
4: The focus is not on being angry.
0: Correct.
4: The focus is on sin.
0: Right. What to do about the anger.
4: Don't sin when you're angry.
0: Correct.
4: So I'm wondering, it sounds like, you know, based on your explanation so far, that maybe a better interpretation of that passage, like, or a better understanding of that passage, might be when you are angry, don't sin.
0: I think that would be okay.
4: Don't let your anger.
0: I think that would be okay. Because you're right, if you be angry. Well, I mean, that don't make sense. There's only a few things that we are to get angry over, and sin is one of them. You know, you can be angry at the devil, that's okay. But I believe it's correct, without any more thought and study. That's the essence of the passage. It is dealing with this idea of a new creation, a new mindset. It's dealing with the mind, your thoughts, what you do with those thoughts. And one of those things, he deals with lying, he deals with stealing, and he deals with anger. He's dealing with all these emotions and different things and different sins that people have committed that the old life would have done. They would have twisted the truth a little bit if it would have suited their needs. And Paul says you can't do that. Men would have been angry, and they would have allowed that anger to continue, and continuing it would have brought harm to them and possibly to others. And Paul says, don't do that. Don't do that. Do not allow this anger. And he's not saying that we can't be angry. Quite the contrary. I think it's an idea that I think it's impossible to stop the emotion. It's like saying you can't love. It's impossible.
4: Anger is a foregone conclusion where people are human beings. We're emotional.
0: It is an emotion.
4: We're going to get angry.
0: It's correct.
4: The question is what to do with
0: it. Exactly. And that's what Paul's addressing. That was really the point of me pulling this in with this idea of loving God with all your mind, because first thing he tells him, you've got to have a new understanding. You've got to have a new way to think. And one of those things you've got to do is in your anger. It is the way that you view things, and in your anger. Good comment. Anybody else? Do you agree with Brother Steve and myself? Does that sound all right? subject to be changed according to good wisdom. All right. Verse 28. Done that one. Let's look at it again. Him that stole, let him steal no more. What's he got to do? You know what? The man that steals doesn't like to work. It's easier to steal it and live off the stolen than it is to... give you a little humor story to go with this. My father-in-law used to tell the story of old John. Old John was a man, he was just lazy as all get out in this little community. And old John wouldn't work. And finally, they was coming to a parson. The town people got tired of taking care of old John. Wouldn't do nothing. They had to feed him. They had to care for him. They had to bathe him. Finally, they was going to take him out and do away with him. There's a new preacher coming down. A new preacher come by, and they was headed out to do away with old John. They said... Parson said, "What are you doing with this man?" I said, "We're going to do away with him. He won't do anything. He's lazy." He said, "You mean you're going to do away with him?" He said, "Yeah, I'm going to do away with him." He said, "Oh no." He said, "I've got a bushel of corn." He said, "That'll tie him over for a month so I can you know, get some more together for old John." Old John rose up and he said, "Parson," he said, "is that corn shut?" He said, "Well, no, it's not." He said, "Carry me on." So that's what happens. You become lazy. You become lazy. But the problem is, it's easier to steal it. It's easier to go out to live off of it, off of somebody else's labors. But you've got to think differently. Now, what a person has to do is he has to like work. Here's the command, Brother John. Don't steal, work. Labor. You have to change your thinking about working. Our society has come to a place where it's give me, give me, give me, give me. But the saint of God who loved God, he doesn't think that way. He says, "How can I work that I may help somebody else?" That's what we got to do. It's all in this mindset of renewing your mind, becoming a new creature. You've got to think about work differently. You've got to think about how you provide for your family differently. And he goes on to say, no corrupt communication come out of your mouth. Now you've got to think differently about your words. When you have a word that's been in your heart, what you have to do is replace it. You have to mentally think and change your thought. And I'm telling you, when it comes, the first thing you need to do, let me get it right here in the beginning. First thing you need to do is repent of your evil deeds. I hope I done stated that enough in loving God with all your heart. You got to repent. You got to completely change from it. You need the sanctifying prayer of God to set you free from all that mess. But now, even with that, with a new heart, with a new desire, with a no will that absolutely detests the bad language and the vulgarity and all that, you still have given yourself 30, 40, 50 years of vulgarity. It's hard to change at the moment because that's all you've ever thought. You ever talk to people who they would not know how to talk if they didn't use curse words? Now you have to let no communication come out of your mouth. You've got to fill your mind. So what do? You can tell the difference between a sinner and a saint, because when you get with them, that saint, he's going to talk about the book. He's going to tell you so. Hey, Brother Al, he don't go over there and tell the man, "Well, you know, how's your face?" and go through all that. He says, "This is what God's Word said. This is the story of Peter. This is what happened there." Why? Because his communication has changed to the wisdom that he has and the knowledge he has about Jesus Christ. You want your words to change? Learn more of this book. Learn the Scriptures. Learn new words. Put them in your mind. And I'll tell you, when those things come up and that emotion comes up, why don't you go back to Ephesians to that emotion and that anger and those words want to come in? Why don't you let this come out of your mouth? Be angry and sin not and let not the sun go down upon your wrath. You do that to your enemy and they'll probably think you're crazy. But you'll fill your mind with the Word of God and the love of God because you've changed the way you think. That's what we do when we love God. We change the way we think. Am I making sense? Verse 29, "Let no corrupt communication proceed out of your mouth, but that which is good." Here it is. "To the use of edifying, that it may minister grace unto the hearers." Fill your words with good things. Fill your mind with the Word of God. Learn Him, know Him. Put it in your mind, your understanding, and comprehend it. And grieve not the Holy Spirit of God, whereby you're sealed unto the day of redemption. Here's the hard part. Let all bitterness, all these emotional thoughts, all your thinking, all this bitterness. You know how you get bitterness? Somebody's wronged you and you've thought of it, thought of it, thought of it, thought of it, thought of it. You have thought on it. My grandmother was so bitter, my grandfather. He was an adulterous, drunkard man. And she became so bitter. When you called and talked to her, all she did, "Well, this is what Buzzin's doing. Buzzin' so-and-so's doing this. Buzzin' so-and-so's doing that." Because that's all she thought, Brother John. It consumed her. It's what she thought. She maintained it. But God tells us, Paul says, the new man is not going to allow bitterness to dwell in your heart. That means you've got to quit thinking about it. It means you've got to fill your mind with a different thought. You've got to put, I don't care what they're doing. This is what the new man does. This is what we do. This is what Jesus said. If you love me, if you love God, this is how you do it. We do it with all your mind. You let all bitterness and wrath and anger and clamor and evil speaking put away from you with all malice. It's gone, it's gone, it's gone. And be kind. What do I do now then? If I can't be angry and talk bad about them, and I can't be angry and say bad things, and I can't let my words and my gestures and my emotions show them how disappointed and disapproved I am in their actions in their life, and I can't tell somebody else about what they're doing wrong, what do I do? Oh my! Yeah, I tell you what you do. You be kind one to another. Tenderhearted. Forgiving one another, even as God, for Christ's sake, has forgiven you. You got to fill your mind with the love of God. Ephesians chapter 2, please. Verse 1. Backing up a few chapters there. And you hath He quickened, who were dead in trespasses and sins, wherein in times past walked according to the course of this world, according to the prince and the power of the air, the spirit that now worketh in the children of disobedience. Could I put it this way? You who were once a servant of the devil, among whom also you had your conversation, your words, your actions, your thoughts, in times past, the lusts of your flesh, fulfilling the desires of the flesh and of the mind, same word, and were by nature the children of wrath, even as others. But we do not live that way any longer. This is what men thought. This is the emotions of the mind. What we have to do is love God with all of our minds means we stop doing the wicked deeds. Not only do we stop doing them, but now we also think differently about those evil deeds. Any comment right there?
2: By nature, meaning this is the natural outcome or the natural product. You yourself are wrong. That's what you're going to do.
0: That's exactly right.
2: Evil and wrong, that's what you're going to be, the natural outcome. But to give ourselves to God, it comes out.
0: Hallelujah.
2: Putting on what you're talking about the other day.
0: Exactly right.
2: That's what we have to do.
0: It's our responsibility. That's correct. This is what Paul says. With this new man. Then he gives this list. This is the new man. This is the saved man. This is the delivered man. This is the new creature in Christ Jesus. Now that new creature has got to be renewed in the spirit of his mind, because God doesn't plug in a computer line and change all your thinking. Now your mind has got to change. The way you view things, everything has got to change about how. And how do we do that? You fill yourself with the love of God and the Word of God. Any other comment?
2: I don't know who believes in the original sin or not. But even his can be tricky. This can look like, nature. But what came first, though? It's the behavior came first. The sin came first. The conduct. And then the nature.
0: That's correct.
2: So it's not the nature.
0: Correct.
2: God gives us this evil nature. So we're sinning. It's a wicked man first.
0: Yes.
2: And that leads out his nature.
0: Correct. That's exactly right. We have given ourselves to it. Paul talked about that right there. This is what we did. We gave ourselves to these areas, but you didn't start out that way. You didn't start out. Children don't start out with using curse words. They don't. They are learned behaviors. They are trained. Their heart has been taught to do those things. I saw a card today. I was looking at Father's Day cards. I could not believe it. It really broke my heart. It had the picture of a father. It was kind of, I would have guessed it to be a setting probably in the late 70s, that kind of a picture. If you can imagine that, for those who've seen those pictures, of a father with a martini, the big, long, slender martini glasses in his hand, and the little boy, little kid, had a beer in his hand. And he opened it up, and it just caught my attention. I'm like, man, what in the world? And I opened it up and said, Dad, for all the things you taught me. And I thought, what in the world? But that's the truth. And I can tell you what, I've got some family members that have married into my family. I'll guarantee you they could give that card to their father and be happy to give it. It wouldn't bother them none. Because that's the way they live, that's the way they were trained. And Brother Ross is right. First the sin, then the nature. Because we learn, it's a learned behavior. Pavlich's conditioning. For general. Sure would. Be happy. That's the point. Exactly right, Brother Steve, is the point of this right here. Because your mind has got to change about those things. Do you know, I remember so many times in my family growing up to where I heard the stories of the fighting and the drinking and the carousing and all those things. Even after that, some of those family members were saved. But they talked about it as if days they longed for. That should never be in the heart of a Christian. They should never get a laugh out of those days. It should be a heartbreaking, wrenching thing to look back on sin and say, man, I cannot believe that.
5: It's a shame.
0: It is a shame. Yes, sir, it is.
5: A lot of people talk about it as their glory.
0: Yes, they do. It is a shame. And the problem is because they do not love God with all of their mind. Their thinking has not, their actions have changed, but their heart and their mind has not changed toward God. They still think and desire. And to be honest, there, I've come to us, as I've learned and grown in the Word of God, I've looked at some of those family members and said, I don't hear it anymore. I don't want to know that. Don't tell me. Don't ever tell. There was a guy I worked with told a story, and I was kind of in a place I couldn't get away from it. And I looked at him, and I told him. I said, I want to tell you something. I said, you've told me a story for 10 minutes, and it's going to take me a lifetime to forget it. I said, don't ever talk like that to me again. I don't want to hear that mess. I don't want to know that mess. Because when you place it in your mind, I'm telling you, it gets on the theater of your heart and your mind, and you can't get it out. There's just some things that are done in darkness that should never be spoken of in the light. You should never speak about them. I don't want to hear about it. I don't want to see that action. Why? Because my mind is changed and I want to keep it changed and pure toward God. Good comments. Thank you. Anybody else? All right. Let's look at this next one. We've got a couple. I don't even know how far I'm going to get through this. I'd get this next one here. To love God with all your mind means that you now allow your mind to become morally alert. I got a typo there. More alert to God and His conduct and His manner of living. Sorry about that. 1 Peter chapter 1, please. 1, verse 13 through 16. Chapter 1, verse 13 through 16. Somebody read it. Under that title there, or that point C, if you want to interject the word with, to love God with all your mind means that you now allow your mind to become morally alert with a godly conduct and manner of living. That's what should be there, and it would read a little bit better and make more sense. He says, wherefore, gird up the loins of your mind. Same word as in the book of Mark. Be sober. Put it this way. Wherefore, gird up the loins of your understanding, your thinking, your mentality, your reasoning, your abilities. And then you've got to be sober. Well, how do I gird up that mind? How do I gird up that thinking? Here, and he says it by being sober. The word sober means to be circumspect, to be morally alert. That's where I got this point name, or the wording for this point, because we have to be sober. We have got to allow our understanding to become morally alert. Simply this, when you walk in and you see the vulgarity, Sister Angel and Brother Al and them have testified of it numerous times, when you walk up and you see the magazines, you turn them around. Why? Because you're morally alert to it. That's what the understanding does, because you realize something. Those pictures are going to incite certain feelings in certain people. So what you do is you get rid of that. You turn it around. You got to walk circumspectly. The word circumspectly, soberly, means all the way around in a circle. Circumspectly, the circumference of a circle is the complete diameter around that. And that's what you have to be. You've got to constantly be alert to the things that are around you. You've got to be sober thinking. Your mind has got to be alert. Brother Nathan is alert all the time. Everywhere he goes, he's got that little beeper. He is physically alert to the dangers in the fire department realm. Because that's what he does. You and I have to be sober. We have to think soberly, circumspectly, become morally alert, and hope to the end for the grace that is brought unto you at the revelation of Jesus Christ. As obedient children, how do we do this? Not fashioning yourselves according to the former lusts, those passions that run rampant, that are out of control, that were in your ignorance. But He that has called you is holy. Be ye holy in all manner of conversation, or your conduct and your manner of living. How do we think right? Our manner of living has to change. We have got to become morally alert to the things that are around us. And our conduct, our character, our nature, the way we think about those things have got to change. We've got to have it in the mind. This is the mind you've got to think about. I do not want, do you know there's a lot of family members I have I do not, would not ever allow my children to go stay with. Ever, never, never. No. Situations, they're not going in. I'm not going to allow them to do that. Why? Because I'm morally alert to the dangers that can befall them. That's what a Christian does. You have to look and think about. I have seen so many Christians in that area alone that I just look at them and say, what in the world are you thinking? They've let them go on trips. They've let them, supposedly okay trips, but without the supervision that is needed. And I'm sitting there thinking, why are you doing this? This doesn't even make sense. You have not thought about your actions. You have not thought this through. Church, we should not be spontaneous about certain actions. We need to think about it. We need to sit down and allow our conscience to come aware, how is this going to affect my child? How is this going to affect my husband? How is this going to affect my family? Oh, it seems good for the moment. It seems like the child is having a good time and everything's okay and no harm has come to them, but you're not walking circumspectly. You have not allowed your mind or your moral reasoning to come to the big picture of life, and this could lead you in a severe wrong direction. You need to think about what you're doing. You need to become morally alert to everything in your conduct, your character, how you, this comes into your dress. How do you think about it? When you look at it, you got a reason. How's this going to look on my body? What could this do? How did this happen? You've got to think about your character and your conduct. My daughters come out all the time. Daddy, is this okay? I mean, I'm waiting for Hannah to come out and have her shirt up to here because she comes out all the time and I think she's got a turtleneck on and she says, Daddy, is this too low? I said, Hannah, I don't think that's too low. Yeah, and it is good. Why? Because she's morally alert to her conduct and her character. I would much rather have that than she comes out in something scanty and ready to go to church. Then I'd have to look at her and say, what's the matter with you? Are you crazy? Have you not thought about your... Because that's what a Christian does. He thinks his moral character and his reason, he's got to be alert to everything that's around him. His thinking's got to change. Amen? Why? Because it is written, be ye holy, for I am holy. Philippians 4 and 8, just paraphrasing in here real quick. What do you do in all these situations? How do you do it? I'll tell you what you do. You think on the things that are just, the things that are pure, the things that are of a good report, the things that are holy. This is what we do. We take our mind and we look at it and we view it. Is this the holy character of God? Is this pleasing unto the Lord? Would God, my mentality, my reasoning about this brother and myself and this situation that I'm in, would God be pleased with my thinking right here? And if not, I've got to allow my thinking to change. Would God be pleased with the way I'm dressed right here? Would God be pleased with what I just said? Would He be pleased with what has just happened with that thought? Has anybody ever opened mouth, inserted foot because you just said something real stupid? Man, I'll tell you, my mama pinned that phrase right there because she was one of the world's worst. I mean, tell you, all the time she'd say, open mouth, insert foot because I done said something I shouldn't have. Why? And you know what the majority of the time is? It's because you never thought about what you just about ready to say. You saw something and you just blurted it out. There it is. Church, I ain't telling you you're not going to do that because I've done it numerous times. But we need to be guarded by that. We need to think about it. We need to think about what we're doing. I have learned something. I am still redneck as I can be. Hillbilly and probably always will be. But when I come to this church, I became way more alert and aware to what I say and how I say it. Because it's important. There's some things you can get by with. There's some things you can say that are, I'm talking, that are not sinful to get by with things. You understand that? Just certain phrases. Let me tell you this way. If you go to West Virginia and you tell somebody you're going to carry them to the store, you probably won't get away without somebody laughing at you. But if I say it here, it ain't no problem. That ain't no problem. I called my mom the other day and she looked at me and she said, I said, Mom, what are you doing? She said, well, I'm standing here in front of the washing machine. I said, is there an army in it? She said, huh? I said, well, they're in the war machine there, and they're in the washer. What are they warring about? And she said, Emory, sir, guy, you be quiet. I thought it was funny. Because it's just some things you can get by with. That's what I mean you can get by with. But there are some things, if you don't say it just right, you're going to get yourself in hot water. And I've become very alert to that since I've moved here. One thing, we've got a lot of people who know the Bible, who know what it says, And if you get up there and you don't say it just right, I will assure you one of you is going to call Brother Emery on the carpet. Say, preacher, now you know that ain't just right. That makes you, I'm glad for that. I'm not hurt by that. It doesn't bother me by that. Because we need to think better. We need to express it better. We need to do better. Why? Because we love God. And that's what God tells us to do, that we love God with all of our mind. That is our moral understanding and reading. Any comment? There you go. Yep, that's right. Yeah, I've heard that before too. Yep, oh, that hurt then, hurts now. Let's look at this last one. To love God with all your mind means that you now wish to refute arguments, theories, reasonings, and every proud and lofty thing that sets itself up against the knowledge of God. 2 Corinthians chapter 10, 3 through 5, please.
4: For those who walk in the flesh, we do not war after the flesh. For the weapons of our warfare are not carnal, but mighty through God, to the pulling down of strongholds, casting down imaginations, and every high thing that exalts itself against the knowledge of God, and bringing into captivity every thought to the obedience of Christ. And having.
0: That's good, brother. Thank you. Now, I would like to read. I want you to, Brother Steve, if you'll read verse 5 again real fast.
4: Casting down imagination and every high thing that exalts itself against the knowledge of God, bringing into captivity every thought to obedience.
0: Now, everybody knows the history around this verse. I assume you do. Brother Woods has taught it numerous times to us. It does go clear back to that same time frame Brother Al was talking about there when he gave his testimony of Jeroboam, Rehoboam, when they begin to divide, when the kingdom, it's called the divided years of the kingdom. It's, now you've got the kingdom of Judah and the kingdom of Israel. They're separated and they begin to worship where they shouldn't worship. And they begin to erect high towers unto God and begin to sacrifice over the mountains where you get a lot of the Samaritans, the history of the Samaritans, and they're worshiping God in these mountains and they've erected these high towers. And every one of those kings that would come after Jeroboam and Rehoboam, they would not tear down those high towers. They would not destroy them. God says, that's not how you worship me. There's only one place that you worship, and Jesus goes back, and that was in Jerusalem at that time. Jesus comes on the scene and says, we worship God neither in the mountain nor in Jerusalem, but in spirit and in truth. Jesus even clarifies it even further. But these high towers were those places, these places they worship God. That is these high things. Any place that you erect a monument in your life, your thinking, your moral reasoning, that goes against the Word of God or sets itself above God, your thinking's got to change. You need to tear it down. I would like to read this in the Amplified Bible. Brother Steve just read it twice to us. Verse 5. Follow along, you'll see it. Inasmuch as we refute arguments, the theories, the reasonings, and every proud and lofty thing that sets itself up against the knowledge of God, and we lead every thought and purpose away captive into the obedience of Christ, the Messiah, the Anointed One. Here's what we do. Every thought that you have, no matter what you have built upon, I tell you, and a lot of people do it in biblical doctrines. I'll give you a good illustration of that. They've got a biblical doctrine. They look at that a doctrine of eternal security, and they have created a high place, a high thing. They've created a thought in their mind that says we are eternally secure, you can live, do anything you want to do. And I'm telling you, it's like pulling hen's teeth to be able to get that doctrine out of their mind. You can't hardly take that thinking because they have trained their reasoning, their moral thought into this. They have erected a high place, whether they're Jehovah's Witnesses, no matter what you're doing, they erect these thoughts, these monuments, and they worship God through it. I mean, I almost got fired from a Baptist man in Maryland because I told him one day, he came in and we had prayed together and I really thought he was a good fella. And one day he came in and he said, those men out there, he says, they just don't understand that if they get saved, they'd be saved forever. And don't you agree? From that day on, that man tried to get me fired. I had to go to my foreman, which is Huey, most of you may. I said, Huey, you're going to have to do something. I said, this cat's going to get me fired. I said, because I'm sure that I'll do one little thing, because they had so many rules and restrictions. I mean, you couldn't even hardly step over an extension cord if it wasn't plugged just right without getting fired. I mean, crazy stuff. I said, this man's going to get me fired. And Huey says, why? I said, because I disagreed with him on the doctrine of eternal security. He said, Emery, people don't get that radical about this Bible. I said, why don't you follow me? I said, you just hang out. I said, I'm going to be, you know where I'm going. He told me where I was going to do my daily stuff. I said, I'm going to be up high. I got to get on what they call a yo-yo or retractable. You put it on your harness when you was working up high, and it allowed you to walk about 15 feet away from the structure. And when you get in heights, man, I mean, they're standing there with the big eyes watching everything.

I told you the man wanted to get me fired. He stalked me. Why? Because I disagreed with his high place. He had created a mindset, and I mean, all I said is, no, Sean, I don't agree. Now, I never discussed Scripture. I never went. He didn't either. He turned red, walked out, and I was, from that day on, I was going to get fired. And that's just what happens, Brother John. Men will erect these mindsets, and if you and I are not careful, we'll do the same thing. We're not immune to it. We've got to constantly bringing our minds into subjection, because what we have to do is we got to be willing to refute arguments and theories, any reasoning, any proud thing, any lofty thing. Cast down every imagination and every high thing that exalts itself against the knowledge of God. Bring into captivity through the obedience of Christ. We got to pull down these strongholds in verse 4. These high powers, these strongholds that we have created in our mind. One thing I wish, a passage I wish to interject, you don't have to go there, it's found in Romans chapter 30 and verse 1. You know the Scripture in Romans chapter 1. I preached it in depth during the first sermon. But the Scripture says, backbiters, haters of God, despiteful, proud, boasters. And then he gives us a really strong statement here, inventors of evil things. These are men who do not like to retain God in their knowledge. It is the final stage of mankind. And one of the things that men will do is they will become inventors of evil things. Do you know, can anybody tell me what one of the strongest natural ropes, now there's a lot of synthetic ropes and man-made ropes. Can you tell me what one of the strongest ropes in the world that have been made for strength and durability and tension strength? Can you tell me what it's made out of? Sir? Yes, sir. It is marijuana. It's one of the strongest ropes in the world. It's made out of hemp. God never intended for that mess to go into our body. There's things on earth. You know what? Corn's a wonderful thing. Sugar's a wonderful thing. It's never intended to make liquor. There are some things that we have that we don't need to think about and invent them. There's nothing wrong with science. That's where I got into this first statement. There's nothing wrong with science. Nothing at all. There's nothing wrong with being an inventor. We need men to invent things. But everything we invent, everything that we do, needs to honor God and bring glory to Him and to society. God doesn't want us to invent evil things. It's amazing how many new things that men come up with to do harm. It's amazing to me. I tell you, you go back through some of the medieval days, the devices that they had created just to torture the human body. You look at it and say, why would you even allow your mind to go there? Why would you do that? My wife and even asked me a question. We were talking about a certain issue about decapitation. And she was asking me some questions about it. And I said, one of the things that has happened throughout all the history is that is a complete sign of domination. If you want to show the world you've dominated, you do David. You walk over to Goliath and you cut off his head. And then you take his head and you parade it through the streets. That's what David did. Because it's a sign of submission that says we have conquered completely. The Indians would pluck out their eyes after they killed their enemies because they did not want them to see in the afterlife. They couldn't see. Some people cut out their tongues because they did not want them to be able to talk any longer in the afterlife. They killed them, cut out their tongue. The mutilation of the body, I mean, it is amazing. Why do they do that? Because their minds are evil, Brother John. It's plain and simple. There are certain things, now I'm talking about it in an evil way here. Why does their mind, how can they do that? How can they go there? How can you allow, what will allow your mind? And God tells us that our mind has always got to bring good to society and not harm. How can people kill their children just so they fall in love with a man and the man doesn't want their children, so they kill all their children so they can have the man? What in the world? Possesses someone to lose all sense of reality. Our world is filled with wickedness, and here's the simple reason, because they don't love God. Because if they love God, they wouldn't think that way. Because God tells us that we are to love God with all of our mind. When we get saved, it is our responsibility to change our thinking. And now the things I once loved, I now hate. The things I once hated, I now love. And not only that, but we need to be willing to stand up for it. We tear down the imagination. We pull down that stronghold. Those mindsets that we have erected throughout the Scriptures, throughout life. People do it about their children. Well, if I raise my children this way, everything will be all right. My brother told me the other day. He looked at me. His youngest son is a terrorist. He's 2.

0: Two, Randy? I'm telling you, I ain't never seen such a strong-willed child. I mean, a terrorist. He wanted a hot dog. My little brother took out a hot dog, and he cut, I call him my little brother, he's bigger than I am, and he cut it up in several little squares there, and he gave him a hot dog. He commenced to squalling. I mean, top of his lungs. I went, whoa. I said, what's wrong with that kid? He said, I cut up his hot dog. He did not want to cut up hot dog. He wanted a whole hot dog. And I looked, and he looked at, and I said, Josh, you're going to have to deal with that. And he said, well, he said, I can see right now one day, he said, me and him's going to have to be in the yard, and I'm going to have to black his eye. And I thought, and I said, Lord, you've got to help me. Lord, help me right here. Because if any of you has dealt with family, you know how sensitive things can be. Sometimes you can deal with friends and acquaintances easier than you can deal with family. And I thought about it, prayed a moment, and I said, Josh, I said, you're right. I said, if undone and unfixed, I will assure you one day you will have to take him out in the yard, black his eye. I said, but it doesn't need to get there. I said, you need to fix it now so when he gets old, you don't have to deal with it. I said, now he's impressionable. Now's the time that you train him. Now's the time that you fix him so that that day doesn't come. Because inevitably, if you don't fix it now, that will come. Why? Because they don't know how to think the right way. Their thinking is perverted against raising children and raising families and how to treat a wife and how to treat a husband and how to work on society. Their thinking's wrong, Brother John. They don't even know how to work. People can't even come in and just give an honest day's labor. All you have to do is tell them, well, move this pile of bricks over to here. They struggle with that because they don't think right and their mind's right. It isn't a hard task. Just they don't even know how. They don't want to work. They don't have a desire. There's a lot of reasons that could be. But they don't think right. It's in their thoughts. Their minds are right. And I finally told him, I said, Josh, I said, you need to fix it now. His younger son, or his older son, he's not like that. He is more, as a matter of fact, he's more like me than anyone I've ever seen. He come to me, his oldest son, Alex, come to me bringing a marshmallow. He's sitting around roasting marshmallows. And he said, Uncle Emery, he said, you want me to fix your marshmallow? He says, I burn them real good. I said, no, Alex. I said, I don't believe I want a marshmallow. I'm okay. Oh, man, that lip can run about that far. And he went away sad. And I saw little Emery walking away. I could remember the emotion. I could remember the thought. I knew exactly how he felt because that I got big lips for a reason. They came out. I pouted my whole life. I was the biggest pouter that you ever saw. I looked at that child and I said, and I told my mom, I said, Mom, that needs fixed. Do you know pouting is not a virtue? I see that. I did not let my children pout. I saw the folly in it. And I finally had to take him up and had to begin to explain to him why I didn't want a marshmallow and why I didn't want this. And I appreciate it because he wants to help. He wants to do good. He wants to do that. But I learned something. I didn't want a marshmallow. And there was times when I was bugging people to death, Brother John, when I was a little kid. I was not helping them. I was a hindrance. I wanted to bring the hammer. I wanted to hit the nail. And if they didn't let me, I was sad because I didn't do it. But someone should have told me and trained me and said, son, you can't pout about this. This is life. That's not helping. Told me why. I didn't hear that. I heard Emery go in the corner and pout. And I went in the corner and pouted until I got over with it. But I said, Josh, you're going to have to fix Alex's pouting, and you're going to have to fix his stubbornness. You're going to have to break it, but you're going to have to change your thinking. Son, you can't wait till he's 19 or 18 or 16 when you're in the yard duking it out. I said, you'll have done lost him then. It'll be too late then. The fist fight won't do nothing but bring more harm and more hurt. It won't fix the problem. You need to fix it now. You need to change the way you think. But we live in a society who's not willing to do it. Now, he did it. Brother Mac, for the next 30 minutes... or longer, wasn't it? That kid squalled. And I told him, I said, Josh, you do not know how hard it was for Brother Emery to say, let me show you how to do it. I'll give you a good demonstration. I bit my tongue and I said, Josh, take him out. I said, don't beat the child. Take him out, pull down his diaper, and let him know that what he's doing is wrong. Well, he would I call it dust in the diaper. And I sat there and I gritted my teeth and I said, Josh, you need to take him out. Well, I was a little forceful, but he never would do it. Well, finally, after enough diaper powderings, the boy quit crying. And Josh gave him a hot dog the little cut-up hot dogs, and he was fine with it. He was okay. And I looked at him. I said, my mother spoke up. We all sat there, and I gritted my teeth. And I'm talking a half hour, Bo John, at least, of solid squalor. I mean, everything inside of me was cringing. And I'm sitting, and I was like, oh, if I could take the boy out, it might take me twice, but he would not want the third one. And my mom spoke up and said, Josh, if you would have took him out like your brother told you, this would have ended 20 minutes ago. Now, I don't know if he'll take the instruction and do what needs to be done, but if he doesn't, there will be a day when they will be out in the yard. Why? Because there's a stronghold and the thinking has to change. Now, that's hard. Here's one thing I learned. It's one thing to correct someone else's children. It's another to do your own. You can look real easy at someone else's child that's squalling and say, don't do that. They need to fix that. They need to do that. But when it's your child that's squalling, you might look at it a little differently. Your heart bleeds. I never had that problem, but a lot of people do. A lot of people do, Brother John. They struggle with that. But you need to change your way of thinking. You're not helping the child. You're not helping the situation. You need to change. Why? You need to change your high tower, pull down that stronghold that you've erected in your life. Why? Because that's how we love God. By loving God, you love your children, you reach out. I've been a little plain tonight, but I'm telling you it's the truth. This is how you love God. By letting your thoughts, your emotions, your affections. Now, I'm not going to get to it. You're probably glad. I'll go into this last one, this idea of strength. This one's a good one. They're all good. I love them all. Let's stay. I'll shut up. Any comment before you close? Have I helped you any tonight at all? Made you think a little bit. Let me ask you that. If I made you think, maybe it'll help you later. All right. Let's go to the Lord in prayer. Father, we thank you, Lord, for this night. Thank you, Lord, for your goodness and your spirit. Father, we need you. We need your direction and your power and your spirit in all things. Lord, I want to love you above all things. Father, I don't want nothing to separate me from the love of God. I don't want to allow my emotions, my thinking, my affections, Lord, my life, the places I go, the things that I do to be a hindrance to knowing you, to growing in you, to loving you. Father, these are the attitudes that's going to keep us. These are the mindsets and the scriptural principles that's going to keep us in such an evil hour as this. And we need you, Lord. We need your direction. Help us to understand it, Lord, even far more thoroughly than I've been able to do it tonight. Lord, I ask you to help us to grow in it, to continue to study it, that men will take these thoughts home, Lord, and dig them out and learn more scriptures and apply all the book, God, to these principles of loving you. Help us, Lord, in days to come. Give us strength. Direct our steps that we may know you more fully. We need your direction and your spirit. Father, touch those that are not here tonight. A lot of folks missing. Be with the Woods as, Lord, as they travel. Lord, Brother Woods is tired. He's got such a big schedule and he needs this time off, Lord. I ask you to refresh my brother. As he's up there on the mountain, he's sitting alone reading your word. I know he'll be doing. Lord, bless him. God, open his mind to the scriptures and to you and refresh him and his family. Be with them, Lord. Direct them in all that they do. Bring them home safely, Lord. Touch all those that are absent from this house tonight, God. And bless all those that are here. Let your spirit strengthen, Lord. I pray that your word has, God, been a little bit of a light and a strength to them to help them, Lord, when the enemy would come in to destroy. God, that we can claim the words, God, that we are a new creature, that all that we are have been changed because of your glory. Be with us in days to come. Bless us as we go home. Protect us. God, let us come back into this house on Sunday, Lord, ready to receive from you and to give into the house of God. Thank you, Lord, for this church and this people. In Jesus' name we pray. Amen and amen. Hallelujah.
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2: Amen. I again thank you all for your hospitality. It's always a pleasure to be with Brother Sister Savage and to be in their home. And I have read her book this week. I think that this is probably the best one ever. And it's worthy of any author or compiler. And some great stuff there. Some stuff that is in the heart of the ministry and in the hour that we're living in. I thank you for the food and the fellowship. I am not I'm not a good MC. I'm not a eloquent speaker when it comes to those things. I read years ago where they had asked a fighting man by the name of Rocky Garciano. He was talking about the different styles of boxing and through the years. And they said, how do you best describe your own style? And he said, I just kind of wade in and bust them up. So I guess that's what I do. Amen. I do have a burden for revival. And if I did not believe, I know someone that listened to some of our tape ministry made the remark that it sounded like that I was out to kill my people, but I'm out to heal them. Sometimes it sounds like that I am against us, but everything I am and everything I hope to be is sunk right here in this free and independent holiness movement. I believe this is the last ditch effort that God has to reach the world is us. And I believe that we're going to have a revival. If I didn't believe that, I'd go back home and hunt my light up, get my boots out, and buy me another coon dog. But since I believe that, I'm going to preach across this country. And I may just be one man, but one man with one gun, if his aim is true, can do a whole lot. I want us to go tonight to the book of Nehemiah. Nehemiah is one of my favorite Old Testament books. Nehemiah is a book of revival. It is the entire book is a revival out of the rubbish of failure. And Nehemiah was the kind of man that we all ought to be. He had a burden. He had a secure place in life. He didn't have to worry about anything, but he had brethren that were bound. And because of that, he wept and cried and prayed and sought God until God put him in a place to change things. I want us to turn tonight to the 13th chapter of Nehemiah, and for the sake of time, I think that I'll just start reading with the 13th chapter and verse number 3 and try to talk to you about the burden of my heart tonight. Chapter 3, 13, verse number 3. Now it came to pass when they had heard the law that they separated themselves from Israel, all the mixed multitude. And before this, Eliashib the priest, having the oversight of the chamber of the house of the Lord God, of our God, was allied with Tobiah. And he had prepared for him a great chamber, where aforetime they had laid the meat offerings and the frankincense and the vessels and the tithes of the corn and the new wine and the oil, which were commanded to be given to the Levites and to the singers and to the porters and the offerings of the priest. But in all this time was I not at Jerusalem. For in the 32th year of Artaxerxes king of Babylon came I unto the king, and after certain days obtained leave of the king. And I came to Jerusalem and understood the evil that Elisha did for Tobiah in preparing him a chamber in the courts of the house of God. And it grieved me sore. Therefore I cast forth all the household stuff of Tobiah out of the chamber. And then I commanded that they cleanse the chamber, and thither brought I again the vessels of the house of God and the meat offering and the frankincense. And I cast forth all the household stuff of Tobiah out of the chamber. If the Lord will stand by me and help me, I want to preach to you on throwing out the furniture of Tobiah. Our Father and our God, we are here again tonight partly because of the invitation, but more so because of the obligation. Therefore, I pray again tonight, Lord, not for limelight nor prudence, but for the anointing of the Holy Ghost. I pray the canopy of your glory would settle around this congregation for a little while. I pray you'd stretch forth your own hand, make bare your arm, and confirm your word with signs, miracles, and wonders. And Father, if all that you do, we'll give you the praise and the honor and the glory. For we ask it in the name of Jesus. And the congregation said, amen. Very simple message tonight, because I'm a very simple man. The history of the text is simply that Nehemiah has been gone possibly for 2 years. He has already come to Jerusalem, already reestablished the walls and the safety thereof. He's reestablished the worship. He has taught separation. He's done all those things and left things supposedly in the hands of men. And he's went back to the king to report. While he's gone, in less than 2 years, he finds, upon his return, that the house of God is forsaken. The Levites and the singers have gone back to their fields and back to work. The Sabbath has been disregarded and disgraced. The people have went back to mixing and to mingling and to marrying with the heathen round about them. They had raised children that did not understand the law or the language of God now. And when he looked at this and said, what has happened? He found that the priest had made friends with Tobiah. Now, you know that Tobiah was instrumental, the arch enemy. He'd done everything he could to stop the building of the wall. And I want you to understand tonight, and you know that the standards, our walls, are built not to keep us in, but to keep the enemy out. And the higher the wall, and the broader the wall, and the greater the separation, the greater was the glory of the city. Now, when they couldn't stop the building of the wall, when they couldn't stop the putting up of the gates, while he's gone, Tobiah drops his admonicity on the outside and makes friends with a preacher. And when he comes back, not only is his enemy inside the walls, he's inside the church. Not only is he inside the church, but he's moved in to the chamber where the meat offering used to be. The meat offering that speaks of the purity and the holiness of God. The frankincense used to be here, which talks of the prayer and the incense of the worship and the wine and the oil of the joy and the power of that Pentecostal experience. For you see, when the priest let Tobiah come in, he brought his furniture with him. Now, if you want to, you can reach right out and get a double hand hold on your seat.
3: Because I come to preach to you tonight that we need a house cleaning. I come to tell us tonight we can break our arm patting ourselves on the back. But them old saints of God, amen, that you were talking about a while ago, if they were here tonight, they would wonder what we'd let go on while they were gone. Amen. For you see, it's not enough to have the outward standard. It's not enough to have the wall out there. It's got to have somebody on the inside to guard. But as these things, when Tobiah comes into the house of God, he brings his furniture with him. And when he does, Tobiah moves in and brings his stuff. All of a sudden, the things that we took for granted have been replaced by something else. When Tobiah is allowed to tell us how we need to run our services, when he tells us we don't need this meat, the strong meat that belongeth to them of a full age. Now, I don't mind running the nursery. I don't mind giving food, giving the bottle to the baby. But there comes a time when you don't need to part the whiskers to give him his bottle. There's a time, folks, when we move up. When the preacher talked about tonight, how many of you, amen, are saved and how many of you are going to heaven, we got our arms up. He said, how many had the Holy Ghost, and about half this congregation here tonight didn't raise their hand. Did you realize that we as a Pentecostal church are in danger of losing our heritage to the great baptism of the Holy Ghost and fire? And the reason is, friend, the real genuine Holy Ghost don't come on anything common or unclean. When the man of God comes back, he says, why is the house of God in the shape it's in? And he learns that Tobiah has got inside with the preacher. And they've hooked up together. And because of that, the people have went back to mixing with the people of the world. Amen. I do not belong to the Ministerial Association of Jackson County, though I've been invited many times. Because I'm going to tell you something. You can get out of anything you're in and get in holiness and you'll be right. But if you come down from holiness into anything, you are wrong. An old time, heartfelt, Holy Ghost salvation don't mix with anything. Oil don't mix with water. And the fire don't mix with gasoline. There's an explosion every time. I just felt like tonight God laid on my heart about 2 o'clock this morning to talk to you about us having a house cleaning. And I realize that most of you say you're saved. I believe that as soon as he heard that Nehemiah come home, I believe Tobiah, amen, saddled up and headed for the far country. But he left his furniture in the room where the worship should have been. I'm glad everybody that's prayed. I'm glad everybody that's repented of their sins and have claimed salvation. But tonight I want to talk to you. Come on up on the porch here. I want to talk to you about having a garage sale. Because there's still too many things in too many chambers of our hearts tonight and our imagination tonight that still belongs to Tobiah. And as long as Tobiah, amen, has his furniture in your house, he'll come back to claim what belongs to him. Amen. He said, I wonder, why is the house of God forsaken? Why are we struggling? Why are we priming and pumping until we finally manage to get over all those different spirits that are in our church till we can have a song? I used to preach years ago. I preached out when I first went back into Kentucky. I preached to over to Little Ram's Horn meeting there. I used to flat, little old tar paper outside, you know, one little room. If you shouted real high, throwed your hands up, you'd bust your knuckles on the roof. But there's an old man there by the name of Bill Parrott. He was already an ancient man then. But when we'd come out there, and they invited us for revival. That old man would go out beside behind the house over to the left-hand side of the barn and crawl back in a shoemake thicket. And he'd stay there sometimes a half a day. And he told me, he said, I have prayed in that shoemake thicket until I knew what she was going to be preaching on. I'd go in, I'd say, Brother Bill, I called him my Uncle Bill, are we going to have a move of God tonight? And he'd say, if God don't come by tonight, I'll go back to the shoemaker and take it tomorrow. Amen. The most important thing in the life of those old men, those saints of God, was when they come to the house of God. Amen. They come in for one purpose only. They come in to have a move of God. And if there wasn't a move of God, they started hunting and a digging and a tossing things out until they got a move of God. Amen. Because what they were there for was to lift up holy hands without wrath or doubting till the power of God fell and the fire came by. Oh, hallelujah. Amen. When he brings his stuff, the purity, the meat offering, which always stands for the purity and the holiness of God, is gone. My God, we're having to refight, seem like every year, with every generation, things that ought to have been settled years ago. There's things that are in our services now that our forefathers fought and some of them died to keep out of the house of God. You know, history tells us that before the days of Jonathan Edwards, that religion had become so lax, conviction had so far moved away from the church, that they were having problems just finding preachers to fill the pulpits. They couldn't get churches filled up. They couldn't get any money generated. And so they met together, and Jonathan Edwards' grandfather was one of the instigators of it. They met together, and they decided to, guess what? Lower the standard. How come it is that every time our young people have a rocking and a stirring, that somebody that ought to know better comes to the old man of God's and says, listen, we got to get these kids involved in something. So I think we need to have a hot dog supper. I think what we need today is to have us a ball league, a ball team, and we can have a church league. You know, the thing that my church first went over, Mike, was the first thing that deacons crossed me on was that they was having a countywide a softball league, and they wanted us to join. And I said, boys, God didn't call me to umpire a softball game. He called me to preach holiness. He said, well, we got to have something to occupy our young people. I said, whatever happened to praying through and shouting the victory and dancing up and down the aisles in the house of God? Well, my old deacon went on anyway. Come near having a fight one night, they said. And then doing something stupid, he injured his knee, blew his knee out, and was crippled till the day he died. Had to have surgery and all kinds of things on. Didn't even ask me to come pray for it. You see, instead of us looking to God and saying, Lord, why is this happening? Where is the power of God? What happened to folks praying through to the baptism of the Holy Ghost with the evidence of speaking in tongues? An experience that would keep them longer than a week. Tobiah brought in some program and replaced the meat offering. And then He picked up all those bottles of incense and said, "We don't need these anymore. I gotta have room for my latest contemporary music. I gotta put up my boombox and CDs here." Talking to a missionary, Brother Mike, and he said, the missionary's wife said to me, "We've been holding meetings now over there in that country for a while. So I've been teaching the women over there the standards of holiness dress." And said they got some kind of a periodical from some missionary work here in America that had a revival camp meeting, and said they came to me and they said, Missy, how come these ladies wear their underclothes on the outside? Some of the things that our kids was wearing, not necessarily our kids, wearing to church, amen, they thought it was undergarments because it was so flimsy and so full of holes and so pitiful looking. Amen. Why have we replaced? I'm not talking to us tonight now. I'll get around to it in a minute. If I don't get on your little pet thing there, you pray and ask God to get on it for me. And when we get through here tonight, I want us to have a house cleaning. You may have to go home and get rid of some magazines that you've been looking at. I looked back in the congregation at Baum the other night and I saw a young man come in with a suit coat and blue jeans. And I thought, now, he ain't smart enough to thought that up on his own. I mean, he couldn't be that stupid. You know? So, sure enough, the Penny's catalog come by a day or two. On the front, the new thing this year is to wear suit coats and blue jeans. So that let me know that we were taking our cue from the magazine. We don't have to worry about splits anymore. I told you here last year you wouldn't have to because the hemline was going to get so high. But I want you to know as the hemline comes up, the morals go down and the power of God leaves. Yes. I told you about hearing about the girls that was measuring 4 inches below the knee and cutting them. The thing they failed to realize was 4 inches below the knee standing up is above the knee sitting down. And can I tell you, if you've done got to the place that you're measuring, amen, where you get in or out, you're already on the way out. I love you, but I come to tell you tonight, there's some furniture that if you don't get rid of, you'll look up one of these days and Tobiah's going to move right back in where it came from. That's why we can't keep people safe more than a month. We knew when we got in that we didn't have to spend 6 weeks or 6 months praying over whether or not it's right to paint your nails or your toenails or why you. We knew that holiness people didn't smoke, drink, cuss, nor chew, dip, or anything else. We knew that's gone. We knew the country music had to leave. But you see, Tobiah said, "Now I'll tell you what. If you get rid of those Levites that all they sing about is the glory of God and holiness and bring us in some choirs that know how to do it just right and get it just right, and they'll sing this contemporary stuff, and we will have, we'll get the attention of a young generation. I want you to know if you're 6, 16, or 65, the only thing that'll get your attention and keep it is the old-fashioned power of God, and it don't come anywhere until the house has been rededicated." Oh, hallelujah. Praise God. I'm preaching about throwing out some things. God help us today. And he said, when I learned what he did, he said, Preacher Gabbard, you're just old-fashioned and you're just too hard. You just preach too hard. Too hard for who? Who are we preaching too hard for? Now, Brother Gabbard, if you start naming that stuff, you know what? If you didn't put it on them when they was little, I wouldn't have to preach it off of them when they got grown. Hello? You still here? Yeah, still barely breathing. I can hear you. What's he going to do next? Where's he going now? I'm telling you, God got to deal with my heart. And he said the reason that we're seeing folks, oh, every now and then, we'll see a move of God. But the reason we're seeing them, hey, man, we're not seeing them close the wheelchairs up and hang them up again. It's because, hey, man, we've substituted something else for the reality of the power of God. Amen. God obligated himself to his word, and he still will do it. But I'm here to tell you tonight that we got a bunch of people that don't have the baptism of the Holy Ghost. You Holy Ghost or nothing? No, sir. Some man said to me, he said, son, a preacher said, you think you can go to heaven without the Holy Ghost? I said, you might go to heaven without it, but I wouldn't want to go to Walmart without it. I wouldn't want to go downtown without the Holy Ghost. Amen. Listen. Joshua fell on his face and got to crying because of the defeat of his armies. And God said to him, get up, boy. There's sin in the camp. There's an accursed thing here. And not only was I not with you, I'll not be with you again until you get rid of that thing. Except you get rid of it, I ain't going with you. I'm going to tell you something. They ain't nothing worth losing the presence and the power of the Holy Ghost for. Do you ever think there'd come a time in the house of God that they'd look at you and say, you can't say that sodomy. You don't call my little girl a queer. Well, I didn't. I called her a sodomite because she said she was. Yeah, but you don't understand the lifestyle. Yes, I do. You have to be demon-possessed to practice the unnatural. Boy, would you have thought he got this quiet in a hole in his church called the preach against sodomy? Let me tell you, you have to have some kind of a devil to practice that kind of filth. Don't tell me it's an alternate lifestyle. Don't tell me you was born that way. Hey, amen. You have to do something. By God, the Bible said that God gave them over because of their sin and rebellion, and that's when it come in. And I'm telling you, if you don't draw a line, preacher, amen, they'll come in this pew, and then they'll come on the pulpit. They have no respect for the house of God. This is the grungiest dressing bunch of people that ever dared come into the presence of God. There ain't no way that you'd go before the judge to pay a traffic ticket dressed like you come to the house of God sometimes. Now I'll tell you like I told the little girl been coming to my church, pitiful little girl. She said, Brother Gabbard, I don't have anything with long sleeves in it. I don't have many dresses. Said, will they be mean to me? I said, you come right on to the house of God. Wear the best you got. That's good enough. Tell me you can do better. But we'll help you do better. Amen. But when you, I mean, you've got to be some kind of a fool now, don't you? You have to have some kind of a warped touch in your head to go out and buy a pair of breeches like some of these boys want to wear, full of holes showing their naked body. You've got to be some kind of an idiot to pay good money for that. I mean, we had to wear stuff like that. I had more than one fist fight because they talked about the way I was dressed. I didn't know I was poor. Brother, but I was wearing hand-me-down. It's hard to believe it now. But I was wearing hand-me-down clothes. It was so it's a big for me. I had to loop them up on the side. You know, fold them up, tighten it up. I didn't know I was poor. I thought this, but at least they didn't have no holes in them. They hadn't been patched five times. But I found out I was poor when I found some folks that thought they was better than I was because they had clothes better than me, making fun of me. Of course, I was a mountain boy. And I didn't have anything, but I had what's called pride. And I said, my clothes not maybe as good as yours, but I can whoop you. And I proceeded to do that. Amen. But I was ashamed of what I had to wear. I wore it the best we had, my best mom could do. 17 young, that's the best you could do. But they'll go out and pay that and then wear it to the house of God. Amen.
2: Why is the house? I'll tell you why. Because the preacher got afraid of what is going to happen while the man of God was gone, and he made a pact with the devil. Amen. I don't care how much you're. I don't care how much you've got, my friend. Amen. I don't care what you think you've got. Amen. You're not going to bring the filth of this world into the house. You might have a television, but you ain't going to enjoy it. What in the world are we going to do? We're going to have a house cleaning. We're going to go in there, and we're going to throw all that stuff out. Know a whole lot about a lot of stuff. I am not all the time people want to text me. And one brother said, why don't you? I said, I don't know how. And I can't see why I spend a half an hour punch to punch when I can push a button and say, hey buddy, I want to talk to you. Besides, I don't like texting because I can't hear the inflection of what you're saying. I can't tell. When I'm listening to you, I can kind of tell, are you joking or are you serious? Amen. Are you, yeah, hello? I don't know about texting, but somebody asked me, said, Brother Gabbard, said, what about Facebook? I said, keep your face in the book and you'll have revival the rest of your life. Amen. If you'll just put your face in that book, amen, until you memorize it front and back and both sides, amen, you won't worry about nothing else. It'll keep you in the hour we're living in. Amen. But I'll ask God tonight what I'm preaching to you and feeling the Lord to help me. I want to preach to you, God, is there something in my life that's keeping me from having the power of God? I'm glad for salvation, but it don't stop there. There is an absolute, and I don't care how you believe it, progressive, definite, progressive. However you believe it, I'm telling you, you better not die without it. And if you progress toward it, I'll tell you what I believe. And this is the commentary according to John. This is the gospel according to John. I believe there's a definite sanctifying experience and a progression in the growth and wholeness the rest of your life. But there's an experience, absolutely, amen, you won't be losing your cool every time somebody crosses the yellow line. The Holy Ghost that I have in this hour won't let me throw fits. Now, I would still like to sometimes. I sometimes think that I've got him killed dead. And then I'll drive by the graveyard to check on him. He's sitting on my tombstone waving at me. So I got to dig a hole and put him in there again. But I'll tell you this right now. I don't slam the door and go off to work mad at my wife. Let me tell you how it was when the old folks we talking about, how it was then. My Uncle Willie Langdon was probably one of the sweetest men I ever met in my life. I dreaded for him to come to my house when I was a rank sinner, because him and his wife stayed upstairs in the front bedroom, and I had the other bedroom, just two upstairs, and just a thin little divider between them. And they prayed every night before they went to sleep. And he didn't pray, now lay me down to sleep. I pray the Lord the soul came. I mean, they got down beside of the bed, and they hopped, and they prayed, and they prayed for me. And he was the most humble man I ever knew in my life. And he'd had to be in the state as sweet as he did, married to my aunt, my mom's sister. My great-grandma was a full-blooded Cherokee. My grandma was a Cherokee and Campbellite and mean as the devil. And her kids was pretty good at it too until they all prayed through. But they were having a great revival at the Block Church in Amherstburg, Ohio. And that's where he was part of. He left Kentucky because he knew you couldn't grow tobacco and go to heaven. And that was 50 years ago. and it ain't changed the league. I went into Kentucky, back home, and I got to preaching, and I knew they was upset that they wanted to start a fight. And so one night I told them a story. I said, you know what? I said, there's this feller. He was a third generation moonshiner, famous for their moonshine. I mean, somebody asked me today, my friend asked me today about moonshine. I told him one time that I lived in the hills of Kentucky where the moon still come over the hills in glass jugs. But I told him this fella, I said, this fella, he's a third generation moonshiner, and he wanted to join the church. And they told him he couldn't join the church and make moonshine. But he said, I don't drink it. He said, I make the best in three counties. He said, I'm just making moonshine. I said, what do you folks think about them not letting him join the church? Well, they said, well, I said, what's the difference in you growing your tobacco? You don't use it, but you grow it for somebody else to die with cancer with, spit their lungs up with. That's why I was so popular all these years. And I'm telling us tonight that if we would get honest with God again and find out why that the Holy Ghost don't fall like he used to. Why do we have to come into church? What happened to the spontaneity of the worship? What happened about somebody getting up and screaming about he's alive, he's alive, he's alive, and you didn't get excited about it? It's because we've got all of this stuff, this baggage that we're dragging along with us. And we're expecting the Lord to overlook it because it belongs to us. I had just as soon listen, and I hate country music because that's what bound me. And you know, I'd never thought it, but this generation's coming back to country music. I thought as crazy as they got out with that bomb, bomb, zoom, zoom, zoom stuff that they'd probably go crazier than ever. But you know what? We're getting more young girls listening to the love songs of country music. How you know? Because I've been praying. You know, I can go in a restaurant where they're playing the music theme, whatever it is, and it can be this stuff of today, and it doesn't bother me. I can't understand what they're saying. It's not my generation. But if I go in where they are playing country music, I've got to really do something. Brother Alvin, when I had promised myself I was going to do better, it does make a difference what you listen to. It does make a difference. It has an influence on you. And a church or an individual or a Christian will never get higher than the music they worship to. But I promised I was going to do better. I really did. I promised I was going to do better. I ain't blowing my paycheck this week. And then I'd hear a certain song that created a certain mood.

in my church. And I couldn't figure where on earth this is coming from. I mean, just about every time I was hitting the pulpit, I was hitting it some way. Preachers would come by and they were. And I found out that my congregation, some older women, and some of the men, believe it or not, was reading what they called a harlequin romance, a Christian romance. And I said, it ain't no wonder. I said, here I'm trying to preach in a way that'll get them to live pure. And you're giving the book that creates desires that cannot be lawfully fulfilled by the unmarried. And you wonder why that spirit's there. You wonder why you can't sleep. You wonder why the peace of God's gone. You wonder why there ain't no power there. You wonder why you let it not and there's a trembling. Because you've listened to and you've watched and you've videoed and you've flipped it back and forth and you've twitted it back and forth. And you wonder what's going on. I'm telling you, friend, it's about time we took a house cleaning. I'm tired of losing people to the world without lifting up and saying, hey, that is still wrong. It was sin in grandma's day. It's sin today. But I'm telling you, friend, he said, when I throwed everything out that belonged to Tobiah, I brought the priest back and we cleaned the house. We had a house cleaning and the frankincense come back and the tithe come back in again. And we had a move of God again and the singers come home and the preacher went to preaching and the people began to separate themselves. And we close the gates. On the Sabbath day. And he said for a time or two they come and set up outside the gates. And said after a while I went out and said, if you come back next Sabbath day, I'm going to lay hands on you. And he wasn't talking about praying either. No. Amen. You can be saved, sanctified, and Holy Ghost filled and far baptized without being limp-wristed. Amen. There are some things that are absolutely worth fighting for. And I think this generation, I sat here tonight and looked at all these young people coming in here. And I am not a dummy. There's never been a generation that has the pull and the push that you're facing. It's not that it's not the same devil we've always had, but it's so easy. And listen, I love you. I really do. I told Ann what I was going to be praying about. She said, I'm going to pray that the Lord will make you sweet while you're doing it. Well, I'm trying to be. I feel the burden of it. I feel the burden of it. But I'm telling you, there's some things I might not be able to give you a chapter and verse for, but there's a spirit. It may not be sin, but it'll make sin so convenient for you that you can cross over by. Somebody asked me about some of this stuff going on. I say, all I can say is, for me, it's a little too close to the fire. It's a little too close to the fire. Some of this stuff, I just ain't going to do. I'm sorry. I'm not going there. This sweet Holy Ghost is more important to me, amen, than having that stuff out there. And the reason that you ain't prayed through to the Holy Ghost is because there's things that God has been trying to deal with you about that you ain't been listening. Somebody asked me last night about my brother-in-law that died when he was 28, and Martha Ann Ashley was 8 and Martha Anna was 4 when he died. Martha Anna was a tomboy. I mean, she was a little tomboy. And she wore her hair in a ponytail. And she loved a baseball cap with her ponytail at the back of it. I never preached against it one time. I don't think. But there came a day when she got about 8 or 9 years old. But she come walking into the living room to her mama and said, I had a sack in her hand. And she said, take these and throw them away. Do something else with them. Well, baby, I don't like the way they make me feel. Whatever happened to the Holy Ghost? He sat across the desk from me and tried to give me all the explanations
for why he failed, Mike.

0: When he got done, I said, but where was the Holy Ghost? Where was that Holy Ghost that you've been preaching about? You see, if you're not careful, you've got so used to shaking yourself that you can't tell the difference in being shaken by the Holy Ghost. We can beat them and shove them and rub on them until they shout. But if it don't get down into their heart, we'll lose them. There's people right here tonight that you're just waiting your chance, and I'm out of here. But I'm going to tell you something. You are listening to a lie. That multitude out there, you ain't going to like it where you're going. Don't you go there. I preach to you tonight because I love you. Because I see what things and stuff are moving in among us. I sat the other night, Brother Mike, with an old preacher, sick and old. And he said, Brother Gabbard, he said, I've never seen a time when it's so hard to preach holiness. Not to the young people, but to their mom and dads. The preacher looked at me the other day and he said, they're sitting there with a look on their face. I dare you to say anything to my people. Because if you do, I'll go on. I'm going to tell you something. I'd rather have 15 people that were sold out to the will of God as 500 compromisers that I had to hang my head and close my eyes to shave my mug because I was ashamed of what I'd done. God help us today. They say we're fighting a losing battle. No, sir. Somebody's going to do it. Somebody. All the young people ain't going to hell. They ain't all fornicators. They ain't all dope heads. They ain't all waiting for a chance to get out. But we're going to have to give them a chance to get in. We're going to have to get the house cleaned and the stuff out of the way and a rededicated, resanctified altar where they can come and pray through to a genuine experience of the baptism of the Holy Ghost. And the burden of this hour is if we don't have a revival of the Holy Ghost outpouring where people get prayed through again, now we're going to lose our heritage. We've got half those people, he said, those kids spoke half the language of the heathen and half the language of their parentage. They didn't know how to talk. They didn't understand the language. That's about where we got about half of them right now. About half of them that are praying through. And the other half are just hanging on their edges. Don't understand what's going on. Oh, God, help me. I challenge you tonight. I love history. I love reading history. And I've told it all over the country. Probably told it here. But one of my favorite stories of World War II was and I've got a little book right now somewhere that somebody gave it to me and marked it. And I've read it. And I've used it for years ever since then. This captain was over his platoon or whatever from boot camp all the way onto the foreign shores. They had fought together all the way. They were now planning an all-out attack. But there was one place that the Japanese had dug in. There was a little narrow, there was a beachhead, and then a little narrow valley that you had to go through and break out. And then on the other side of that valley was a hillside. And those Japanese had dug in there with machine gun nests all around that hillside. And this captain received orders. We have to, before the main body lands, we have to have that hill secured. Somebody is going to take that hill. He realized that those that were on the spearhead of going through there was going to their death. And so he walked before his men and he asked for a volunteer. He told them what they could expect. And he asked for a volunteer just to lead the spearhead. And every man among them stepped forward. And then he looked at him, Brother Evan, and he realized something. These are my children. These are my boys. I can't do it. And so all of a sudden, he shook off everything but the hand grenades, his 45, his little carbine. And he saluted his men, told his sergeant to follow on, and turned and plunged through himself. It so shocked those enemies, whatever happened, he was halfway across the valley before they ever got to him. They opened up and began to shoot him. He was firing his guns and throwing his grenades and creating such a diversion. He was a running dead man. They said he already had so many bullets through him, he should have been dead a long time ago. And a dead man was throwing grenades. And he fell. And that sergeant looked around at his men. And he said, "You know what just happened? That's our captain. Has our captain died in vain?" Those men screamed like Indians. Charged through that thing, run up in the very face of hell, and won that mountain. They said, "Our captain will not have died; his blood will not have been in vain." Yeah. Come on, man, John. The reason that excited me so, Brother Mike, when I read that, I thought about, "I've got a captain that's done charged hell. Amen. He's done made the way. He's done plowed it through. His blood is already sanctified the way I'm going. And I'm not a fixin' to back up on it and to take it down in the hour I'm living in. He has not died in vain. As long as I got breath, I'll preach holiness. Amen. Or hell. Separation from the world and the power of God in the hour we're living in. And I'll throw out anything that cools my affection for God. I don't care what it is. I feel like making an altar. I know I could name a bunch of stuff, but I feel like the Holy Ghost is already naming a bunch of stuff. He's talking about to you about some stuff. Amen, that might not be sin, but you can't run fast without it. So you're going to get rid of it. Lord, take this whole world, but give me Jesus. I'd rather have Jesus than men's applause. I'd rather have him to say, "Well done," as men's applause. The baptism of the Holy Ghost, my friend, is not an option. It is a command from the Lord Jesus Christ. And what I'm wondering is what's keeping you from getting the Holy Ghost? Big enough to keep you from going to heaven. Have you ever knew the battle was over? I was a church boy. By the time I grew up as a little kid in church, I had one of them little Sunday school banners that had bars for perfect attendance all the way down my chest. Looked like a little general. But when I was about 14, we had a preacher that couldn't believe it. He forgot he was a Baptist. Old Brother Bill King would throw that Bible open. He'd preach hell hot, heaven real. Amen. He preached against women cutting their hair. He preached against wearing breeches. He preached against, and he shouted, and they couldn't stand it. And so, playing with some of the deacon's boys, I heard him plotting to get rid of that preacher. That man was so humble that he let them lie on him and hung his head. And they told so many bad lies with a young girl that people was just about ready to lynch him. And he wouldn't raise his head. And I was there that night when they kicked the door open. He had two brothers that wasn't saved. Everett and Jim came through that back door, walking shoulder to shoulder, both men over 6 feet tall, wearing black coats that came down way past their waist with a bulge plain to see under every arm. They come in, walked up on each side of him. Make a long story short, all of a sudden the fight was gone, but the pastor was killed, and he went away. And I walked out of there that night past a man that I had loved, that was a man that taught me how to coon hunt. And I walked past him, and I said, "You are an idiot." By the time I was 16, I'd been in jail twice. By the time I was in school, high school, I was doing two hits of speed a day. By the time I was 19, I was an alcoholic. I left Jackson County, Kentucky at the kind invitation of several officials of the law. But by about the time I was 21, I come face to face with the Lord Jesus Christ. Got a genuine, heartfelt, Holy Ghost, born again experience. I had not had a sober breath from Christmas of 69 until September of 1970. Every day, every night. I was an alcoholic when it started dying, brother. I mean, I seen bugs that crawled and snakes where they wouldn't none. But when I got up from the side of that old platform rocker, the desire for alcohol left me. And I ain't never had any desire for it since. There is an experience. There's still an experience, son, you can get. Amen. That'll absolutely, amen, wean you from the world. Amen. You'll be glad to say, amen, whatever it takes, Lord. Anything you want me to do, Lord. Whatever I need to do, Lord. Just show me the way, Lord. You know what, some of us, I'm feeling so good at bragging on this, I might just ask him to give me a refilling tonight. Lord, amen. If you'll get filled, I may be on the side of you getting a refilling, a genuine, amen, Holy Ghost, Holy Roller refilling. Amen. My captain ain't died in vain. Amen. There is an experience, amen, that'll set the captive free. That man came in with a briefcase full of all the drugs that the elite take, thousands of dollars. He looked at me and my wife and said, I'm spending $5,000 a week and I'm dying. And I said, what are you doing here? He said, I know that there is a power greater than dope addiction. And right there in my living room, he fell across my shoulders. Me and my wife prayed him through, and he lost his desire for dope. There is an anointing that'll come back in the house of God if we'll get hungry enough and holy enough and humble enough. He'll do it again. Amen. We'll raise up out of the rubble a mighty fighting force. I write unto you, young men. Because you're strong. I ain't strong as I was, but you're strong. And God's looking for a few good men who will make up the hedge, who will go for me. Lord, I'd rather have the baptism of the Holy Ghost. Little old boy, he got so humble and so hungry for the Holy Ghost that he was a plowing and a disking in the spring of the year, getting ready to sow plant corn. And we was in revival at Evans Chapel, and he was a fasting and wasn't drinking water. Now, I don't know if you've ever disked with a little disc of a tractor and the wind blowing in April. It covers you. He quit out for dinner at the dinner hour, went in the house, and kind of washed some of the dust off of him. Walked past the bucket. He said, I want to get one more drink. Just one more. And he said, nope. I want the Holy Ghost more. I want some water. Got 4 hours of plowing left, boy. That's all right. I'm going to church tonight and get the Holy Ghost. He said, Brother Gabbard, I so guarded, I brushed my teeth and made sure I didn't swallow nothing. But he come to the house of God that night, brother. And you know. I mean, he went through to a glorious experience. Amen. That's kept him now 20-some-odd years shouting the victory and dancing under the power of God. He got hungry. We've lost our hunger for it. They don't have an appetite for it because we've not made it sweet enough. Amen. And I said, what's the reason here that we ain't got the power of God? And I went into the house of God. And I found things there that shouldn't have been there. I found things that they'd let come in to replace. They brought the program to replace the power. I like good music. I like talent. I really do. I like the choir. If they got enough of the Holy Ghost to forget about the holding that note, and they can come dancing out of the choir loft on the power of God. But all of this other stuff, I'd rather hear one old grandma stand up in a cracked voice and sing, "I wonder where my wandering boy is tonight," than all that stuff. Amen. God wants to do it again. You can be the generation. It didn't die with the elders. The Holy Ghost didn't diminish because they left off the scene. He's pulled back because he's grieved at the furniture that's in the imagination chambers of your heart. He's grieved at what you're looking at when nobody's around. We've got a generation. I'm trying to quit, but I see things coming in here. We've got a generation that's bound by pornography. They're absolutely bound by it. And the reason it's so damnable and dangerous is that's not real. That is not life. That's not the way life is. And lust can never be satisfied. You need to unplug that thing. I still don't understand why a 12-year-old girl has to have a cell phone hooked up to the internet. I don't understand that. I don't understand that. I don't understand. They tell me that they got these new stupid phones. They call them smartphones. But you're stupid if you use them the way they want you to. That all they got to do is click, and they can watch any movie they want to. And you ain't got no idea what they're looking at. And you wonder where these spirits are coming from. You wonder what's we're fighting. When you open that door of your mind, and let me tell you something. Now come here, some of you ain't been saved all your life. There's things that I saw when I was a sinner that I'd give 10 million worlds, but if I hadn't ever seen them. There's things, I know you're curious, but there's things you're better off not knowing. And I'd save you from that if I could. I'd tell you, you don't need that. Why don't you come to these altars tonight and ask God honestly, "Lord, what is it that's hindering me from having the real, genuine move of God in my soul? Why can't I pray through till the glory of God comes down like it used to? Why am I battling what I'm battling and fighting what I'm fighting?" I'll tell you why. You still got Tobias furniture. And the Holy Ghost will never come in. He may shake you. He may shout you. He may bless you. He may woo you. But he'll never fill you and baptize you and control you until you clean out those chambers. Church, are you praying tonight? Do you feel the Holy Ghost coming in here? Can you feel what I'm feeling? There's a spirit moving from the back to the front that's dealing with hearts tonight. And I know enough about the Spirit of God. God's touched you. He's put his finger on some things tonight. That if you'll be man enough or woman enough to come down to these altars and say, "God, take it. Pull it out there. Throw it down. Lord, if it's going to hinder me or my family or my church from having the power of God, I don't want it. I want the power of God more than anything else in my life." Amen. Somebody get us a song, if you would. Church, are you praying? Are you praying? Listen, I ain't an old fogey. And just because I ain't saying it don't mean I ain't seeing it. You hear me, girl? I'm telling you, God's dealing with you. You better get took care of. You're on your way out. And you ain't going to like what happens out there. Amen. Stand with me all over the building. Oh, God. As they get the song with somebody, Lord, would you let the Holy Ghost break the ice and bring somebody, some girl, some boy, some man, some woman, out of those seats around these altars. Say, "I'd rather have the power of God. I'd rather have the anointing of the Holy Ghost." Amen. It's all these things. It may be as simple as a baseball cap, but it ain't simple if God's dealing with you. If you don't give it up to God. It may not be sin, but it's a hindrance. It's
1: going to make it awful easy for you to see him if you don't change in it. As they sang the song tonight, I want to open the altars. And I want us to come. If you don't have the baptism of the Holy Ghost, there's things in your life. Would you come tonight? Let's pray. Tonight will be a good night for you to pray through. To a real genuine. Come on. Come on.
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4: Preach to you for a few minutes here. The Lord will help me. The Bible said, and the boys grew, and Esau was a cunning hunter and a man of the field. And Jacob was a plain man dwelling in tents. And Isaac loved Esau because he did eat of his venison. But Rebekah loved Jacob. And Jacob sought pottage, and Esau came from the field, and he was faint. And Esau said to Jacob, feed me, I pray thee, with that same red pottage, for I am faint. Therefore was his name called Edom. And Jacob said, sell me this day thy birthright. And Esau said, behold, I am at the point to die. And what profit shall this birthright do to me? And Jacob said, swear to me this day. And he swore unto him, and he sold his birthright unto Jacob. Then Jacob gave Esau bread and pottage of lentils, and he did eat and drink and rose up and went his way. Thus Esau despised his birthright. Heavenly Father, I thank you for your goodness and for your mercy. I pray, God, that you would breathe upon me and touch me tonight and strengthen my body and strengthen my voice and strengthen the hearts of the people, God, that they may receive the word of God with gladness and with joy. I pray that you'd give us that portion that comes from thy word. And I just love you and thank you for all that you've done. In Jesus' name, and everybody said, amen. Amen. I want to preach a little simple thought to you tonight, if the Lord would help me. I'd like to preach on, I think I'll keep what I've got. Hallelujah. I think I'll keep what I got. My son and Nathan and Brother Jerry, they're quite the traitors. They all the time cooking up a deal. And so I came home yesterday, and all the cars and stuff Brother Nathan pawned off on Brother Jerry was all gone, including a tow dolly that me and Brother Jerry went and bought over here and Sister Cherie over in Stephen City. And I remember, I was specific. Remember, we was there, and Brother Jerry called Nathan, and he said, Nathan said, nice tow dolly. Nah, I don't want it. He said, I'm going to get me a roll back. Well, so I asked Brother Jerry, I said, what about, we mentioned something about the stuff, and he said, yeah, he said, Nathan Bart took it, used that tow dolly, and said, he called him and said, I want that thing. And so, praise God, being the good man he was, he made a deal with him. Nathan got that nice go-kart. Jerry said, yeah, he said, take that thing home. He said, they had just ragged it out. He said, I had to completely rewire the whole thing, get it fixed up so I could use it. You know what? Hallelujah. If it had just been a matter, if it had been a deal where Jerry needed that tow dolly, he probably would have said, I wish I'd kept what I had. Hallelujah. But they made a deal. And so, but I was just just thought about that. Come to me right handy. But I thought about, and I want to preach to you, that I think I'll just keep what I've got. You know, I believe that we have got the greatest thing this side of heaven. Amen. Hallelujah. That is God's eternal, everlasting salvation. Hallelujah. Oh, glory. You look at the world and all their trinkets and all the stuff they've got. And I want to tell you something, the devil is always trying to get you to sell out. Huh? I said he's always trying to get you to sell out. He's always trying to convince you that what he's got is better than what you've got. Huh? The devil always tries to convince you that you can take what he's got and turn your back on God and be better off than you were. But the minute that you give in to the devil, and the minute that you take his bait, and the minute that you take his deal, then the very first thing he tells you is that God don't want you and you're lost and there's no way out for you. Yeah. He is always trying to get us to give up what we've got. But my friend, let me say again, we've got the best thing this side of heaven and the only thing the other side of heaven, and that's God's amazing grace and his son, Jesus Christ. Can you say amen? Hallelujah. Amen. Esau, we know the story. Came in, he was a hunter, he left to hunt. He must have got up early. He must have hunted all day. Come home that day hungry. And old Jacob was stirring a pot of beans, lentils, beans. And that's what they were. They were just some type of bean there. And he had that pot stirring. And Esau said, hey, give me some of that pottage there. Esau, him with a conniver and deceiver, said, hey, I'll give it to you, but give me your birthright. I'll take your birthright. I mean, on the face of that. I mean, on the face of it. And he likes, well, it wouldn't even be like that. It's hard to explain how poor the deal was. It would be like someone, you had your house, and somebody comes up with a bicycle and said, hey, I'll trade you your bicycle for your house. That is, if your house is paid off. Will you say? How stupid is that? Trade you my house for your $25 bicycle? That's no kind of it, brother. It was more than that. The firstborn got a double portion of his father's goods. Isaac was a very wealthy man. Not only was it a stupid financial move, but the most important thing was that spiritual blessing that was passed down from Abraham to Isaac and then went on down to Jacob. If you don't believe that was important, Esau cried, my father, don't you have one blessing, even one blessing for me? I tell you, worse than the loss of that double portion, excuse me, was the loss of that spiritual touch from God. And I don't know and I can't prove it, but if I read the Bible right, it said, Jacob have I loved, Esau have I hated. I don't have much assurance that I will see Esau in heaven. That is my personal opinion. If you know where he got saved, you can show me after church, but I haven't found it yet myself. Not only did he get rid of what he had, amen, but he despised the birthright. They have a thing they call buyer's remorse. Ever heard of buyer's remorse? You see, when you go in a store, you go somewhere, brother, they've got every kind of picture, every kind of thing. They've got a sale, but oh, you need that right now. You go to a car dealership, if they can just get you to take a ride, they know if they can get you to ride that car, that their chances of selling it to you have vastly improved. Oh, my friend, let me tell you, I'll never forget my uncle years ago. He went and he bought this car. And my Uncle Robert, of course, he was a guy always getting something on somebody, always. And him and my Uncle Jim went to buy this car. And said the salesman kept saying to him, he kept saying, step back. He said, look at it. Man said, sets up nice, don't it? He'd talk around a little bit more, and that salesman would say, just step back. He said, just step back and look at it. He said, boy, it sets up nice, don't it? And he just kept on saying that. So finally, my Uncle Robert bought that car. They got about 5 miles down the road. Steam started coming out the radiator. They had to pull that thing over. My uncle, being as honest he was, Uncle Jim, you have to know him. He was a prankster too. And he told Uncle Jim, he said, Uncle Robert said, step back. Robert said, step back. Said, sure sets up nice, don't it? Hallelujah. Well, it wasn't setting up too nice right then. Hallelujah. He may have wished he'd kept what he had. Hallelujah. Well, friend. Pray for me. I'm wanting to sneeze and I don't know what all anyway. Listen, let me tell you something. My God, I want to tell you something. I have a feeling that more than one time that Esau had buyer's remorse. The problem with Esau, he was living for the here and now. Could I tell you young people, could I tell you moms and dads, that the devil will try to get you to live for now and make you think that there will never be a tomorrow. The problem with Esau was he said, I'm about to die right now. I've got to have it right now. If I don't have it now, I'm going to die anyway. So what good will it do me? Hear me, young lady. The devil will tell you, if you don't get that guy, you'll never get another one. He's not saved. He don't go to church, or he don't live right. He's not holiness. And the devil will tell you, if you don't get him, you'll never get another one. The devil

it for just anybody. Hallelujah. Or anything. Hallelujah. Oh, young men, could I tell you, my God, the devil may try to tell you that you can party and you can run with the crowd. Amen. You can smoke, you can drink, you can do this, you can do that. And somewhere down the line that you can just, you know, rewind the tape and do it all over. Don't misunderstand me. I'm not saying that God won't save you, but you'll never rewind the tape. You'll never blot out the sins. Amen. Or the blood will, don't excuse me. But you know what I'm saying? There's no way that you'll ever, ever, ever be able to erase that past. My God, it'll haunt you till the day you die. I want to tell you something. You better stay with God. You better keep what you had. You better not let the devil have what you got. I decided a long time ago, I said, devil, I'm going to keep what I got. Hallelujah. Woo! I said, I'm going to keep what I got. Hallelujah. Woo! I said, I'm going to keep what I got. Hallelujah. Woo! Well, glory. I said, glory. Lift your hands and praise Him tonight. Woo! Well, glory. Hallelujah. Oh, glory. Glory. Oh, Lord, help me preach tonight. Woo! Oh, don't misunderstand me, Brother Joel. You're just as saved as anybody in this church. You're just as saved as anybody here, but you know as well as I do, there's some of your past you'd love to erase. And I guarantee you, Brother Joel will tell you, if I could do it all over again. And he just kept on saying that. So finally, my Uncle Robert bought that car. They got about 5 miles down the road. Steam started coming out the radiator. They had to pull that thing over. My uncle, being as honest as he was, Uncle Jim, you have to know him. He was a prankster too. And he told Uncle Jim, he said, Uncle Robert, he said, step back. Robert said, step back. He said, sure sets up nice, don't it? Hallelujah. Well, it wasn't setting up too nice right then. Hallelujah. He may have wished he'd kept what he had. Hallelujah. Well, friend, pray for me. I'm wanting to sneeze and I don't know what all anyway. Listen, let me tell you something. My God, I want to tell you something. I have a feeling that more than one time that Esau had buyer's remorse. The problem with Esau, he was living for the here and now. Could I tell you young people, could I tell you moms and dads, that the devil will try to get you to live for now and make you think that there will never be a tomorrow. The problem with Esau was he said, I'm about to die right now. I've got to have it right now. If I don't have it now, I'm going to die anyway. So what good will it do me? Hear me, young lady. The devil will tell you, if you don't get that guy, you'll never get another one. He's not saved. He don't go to church or he don't live right. He's not holiness. And the devil will tell you, if you don't get him, you'll never get another one. The devil.

Amen. For just anybody. Hallelujah. Or anything. Hallelujah. Oh, young men, could I tell you, my God, the devil may try to tell you that you can party and you can run with the crowd. Amen. You can smoke, you can drink, you can do this, you can do that. And somewhere down the line that you can just, you know, rewind the tape and do it all over. Don't misunderstand me. I'm not saying that God won't save you, but you'll never rewind the tape. You'll never blot out the sins. Amen. Or the blood will, don't excuse me. But you know what I'm saying? There's no way that you'll ever, ever, ever be able to erase that past. My God, it'll haunt you till the day you die. I want to tell you something. You better stay with God. You better keep what you had. You better not let the devil have what you got. I decided a long time ago, I said, devil, I'm going to keep what I got. Hallelujah. Woo! I said, I'm going to keep what I got. Hallelujah. Woo! I said, I'm going to keep what I got. Hallelujah. Woo! Well, glory. I said, glory. Lift your hands and praise Him tonight. Woo! Well, glory. Hallelujah. Oh, glory. Glory. Oh, Lord, help me preach tonight. Woo! Oh, don't misunderstand me, Brother Joel. You're just as saved as anybody in this church. You're just as saved as anybody here, but you know as well as I do, there's some of your past you'd love to erase. And I guarantee you, Brother Joel will tell you, if I could do it all over again, I just kept what I had. Hallelujah! I traded for the devil, and he gave me destruction. He gave me heartache. He gave me trouble. My God, I believe he'd tell you, young people, amen, just keep what you got. You got the best thing that God's ever gave to mankind. Woo! Oh, hallelujah. Hallelujah. My God, we got about a 70 or 80% divorce rate in America. Because everybody thinks, amen, that somebody else's wife would be better than the one they've got. Hello? My God, let me give you some good advice. Amen, let me tell you, men, you better keep what you've got. God, I tell you something, ladies, you better keep what you've got. Hallelujah. My God, don't let the devil draw you down in a corner. Don't let the devil talk you out of the blessings of God. Don't let the devil talk you out of the power of the Holy Ghost. Don't let the devil talk you out of coming to church. Don't let the devil talk you out of the blessings of the Lord. My God, don't let the devil sell you something that's no good. I think I'll keep what I've got. Hallelujah. Hallelujah. Oh. The devil will promise you a barrel of fun, but instead you'll get a barrel of snakes. Huh? Hallelujah. Amen. Oh, the devil will promise you a beautiful blonde, and if you're not careful, my God, you'll get a blonde bomb. She'll be a bombshell. Hallelujah. And you'll just be the latest victim on her love list. Oh, let me tell you something right now. But the devil don't care. Amen. If you won't sell out for beans, he'll offer you blonde. If you won't sell out for a blonde, he'll offer you a brunette. If you won't sell out for a woman, he'll offer money to you. If he won't sell out for money, he'll offer you fame. Oh, my God. He don't care what the price is. My God, the devil just wants to get you to let go of what you got. But you gotta make up your mind. I said you gotta make up your mind that you're not for sale and that you're gonna keep what you've got tonight. Hallelujah. Woo! Oh, hallelujah. Woo! Glory. Oh, hallelujah.
I said, hallelujah. Oh, glory. I read. So it's supposed to be a true story here. There was a man who decided to sell his house. So he put it on the market. And the real estate lady said, what are you doing? He said, well, I want to find another house. And so she said, okay, well, so that you can better guide me in what kind of house you want, why don't you tell me what you want in your house? And he went down, he said, well, I'd like a large master bedroom with a full bath. I'd like a nice kitchen with a double oven and a double bowl sink and a microhood. All right. Hallelujah. I'd like two more bedrooms and a bath. I'd like a full walk-out basement. I'd like about, you know, 4 or 5 acres and some mature trees. And when he got all done, the lady said, I've got a house that's just like that. And he said, really? He said, yeah. He said, it's the one you just put up for sale. Ha, ha, ha, ha. Woo! It happened. You guess what he said? He said, I think I'll just keep in what I got. Woo! Hallelujah! If I was to ask you tonight, how many of you would like to live a happy life? Huh? Huh? Oh, come on here. If I was to ask you, how many of you would like to go to heaven? Huh? Glory. If I was to go down through the list, would you like to be blessed? Would you like an old? Would you like to have life? Would you like to have strength? Would you like to stay married to your spouse? Oh, come on here. When I went down through the list, my God, I believe I have to say to you, that's exactly what you got when you became a child of God. Don't let the devil talk you out of it. Come on here. My God, there's nothing. I said there's nothing worth selling out for. Make up your mind. If they take you for sale, sign down and let the devil know that you're just going to keep what you got. Hallelujah. Woo! Hey, I said take your sale, sign down and say, devil, I'm going to keep what I got. Hallelujah. Woo! Oh. Glory. Glory. Glory. Glory. Oh, hallelujah. I said, hallelujah. My God, my God. Let me tell you something. The devil is always changing the price. The devil is just like that old I think it may have went off now. I don't know. Used to have an old television program. Let's make a deal. Glory. The devil's always wanting you to spin the wheel. He's always wanting you to try this door over here. Try this number over here. Oh, yeah. Just give her another try. Oh, my God, my God. I got over that a long time ago. I got washed in the blood. I got saved when I was a young man. I saw the tragedy of sin. I saw friends broken by sin. I saw my sister and her husband. I saw them break up. I watched my mom and dad break up. I watched my family as they turned and they saw what they had and went on down the road and got something that they thought was a little better deal. I saw what it brought to them. Woo! And I've never been sorry that I kept what I had. I said I've never been sorry that I kept what I had. That I stayed with the old time religion. That I stayed with holiness. That I stayed with the power of Pentecost. Amen. You can have something else if you want it. But I'm just going to keep what I've got. Hallelujah. Woo. I said hallelujah. My God, I've seen some of my preacher friends who thought that they could have a bigger church and they could have a bigger crowd with a full bath. I'd like a nice kitchen with a double oven and a double bowl sink and a microhood. All right. Hallelujah. I'd like two more bedrooms and a bath. I'd like a full walk-out basement. I'd like about, you know, 4 or 5 acres and some mature trees.
And when he got all done, the lady said, I've got a house that's just like that. And he said, really? He said, yeah. He said, it's the one you just put up for sale. Ha, ha, ha, ha. Woo, really happened. You guess what he said? He said, I think I'll just keep in what I got. Woo! Hallelujah! If I was to ask you tonight, how many of you would like to live a happy life? Huh? Huh? Oh, come on here. If I was to ask you, how many of you would like to go to heaven? Huh? Glory. If I was to go down through the list, would you like to be blessed? Would you like an old? Would you like to have life? Would you like to have strength? Would you like to stay married to your spouse? Oh, would come on here. When I went down through the list, my God, I believe I'd have to say to you, that's exactly what you got when you became a child of God. Don't let the devil talk you out of it. Come on here. My God, there's nothing. I said there's nothing worth selling out for. Make up your mind. If it takes you for sale, sign down and let the devil know that you're just going to keep what you got. Hallelujah. Woo! Hey, I said take your sale, sign down and say, devil, I'm going to keep what I got. Hallelujah. Woo! Glory. Glory. Glory. Glory. Oh, hallelujah. I said, hallelujah. My God, my God. Let me tell you something. The devil is always changing the price. The devil is just like that old television. I think it may have went off now. I don't know. Used to have an old television program. Let's make a deal. Glory. The devil's always wanting you to spin the wheel. He's always wanting you to try this door over here. Try this number over here. Yeah. Just give her another try. Oh, my God, I got over that a long time ago. I got washed in the blood. I got saved when I was a young man. I saw the tragedy of sin. I saw friends broken by sin. I saw my sister and her husband. I saw them break up. I watched my mom and dad break up. I watched my family as they turned and they saw what they had and went on down the road and got something that they thought was a little better deal. I saw what it brought to them. Woo! And I've never been sorry that I kept what I had. I said I've never been sorry that I kept what I had. That I stayed with old time religion. That I stayed with holiness. That I stayed with the power of Pentecost. Amen. You can have something else if you want it. But I'm just going to keep what I've got. Hallelujah. Woo. I said hallelujah. God, I've seen some of my preacher friends who thought that they could have a bigger church and they could have a bigger crowd if they would just compromise their convictions. There are a few of them that have went on. They have made big names. Johnny Wade Sloan's one of them. I know, brother. Thought you knew him. They say he's got a huge church. Another guy with Dennis Slavin's got a huge church. Hallelujah. But I want to tell you, there's countless others that I could call by name that compromised their convictions. They never gained a thing. They lost everything they had. They lost their families. They lost their ministries. They lost their good name. Oh my God, my God, my God. And whenever I see that, it just makes me tell the devil when he comes by and says, why don't you lighten up, Marquis? Why don't you loosen up a little? I just stand right toe to toe with him and I look him right in the eye and I say, hey, devil, I think I'm gonna keep just what I've got. Hallelujah, hallelujah. We're not going to compromise.
I said, we're not going to compromise on cutting your hair. I'm not going to compromise for your television. I'm not going to compromise for your slacks. Are y'all still here? I'm not going to compromise for your makeup and your jewelry. We're not going to back up. Oh, come on here. I still believe men ought to act like men and dress like men and walk like men and talk like men. Can you say amen? And ladies ought to act like ladies and walk like ladies and dress like ladies. Woo! Hallelujah. Glory. And there's no compromise. And there's no backing up. I'm going to keep just what I got. Hallelujah. Woo! Glory. Oh, Ahab said to Naboth, he said, your vineyard lays right next to mine, and I want to have your vineyard. And Naboth said, no, Ahab. He said, I can't give you the inheritance of my fathers. Oh, he said, I'll give you another one like it. He said, I'll give you a better garden, or I'll give you the money for it. But Naboth said, it's not for sale. It's the inheritance of my fathers, and I don't want it. I'm not going to take it. I'm not going to get rid of it. I'm going to keep just what I've got. Hallelujah. Woo. Oh, hallelujah. So we know the story. They hung him. They lied on him. Said he committed treason against the king, so to speak. Amen. They got false witnesses. They killed him. And it all looked fine until the shadow of the man of God fell across Ahab. And he said, you found me, oh my enemy. And he said, yes, I'm just got a message. I've got a message from God for you. Hallelujah. The place, amen, where the blood was shed for Naboth. Amen, the dogs are going to lick the blood of Jezebel. Ah, come on here. Right in that same vineyard that you took from him. Amen, the dogs are going to lick your wife's blood. I want to tell you something. I have a feeling, amen, that Ahab may have wished he'd let Naboth keep what he had. I don't want what you got there.

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1: Woo! Hey, hallelujah!
0: I said I think I'll keep what I've got.
1: Glory! Glory! Glory! I used to love to hear her sing it. She'd sing, "It's not for sale. It's not for sale. This salvation that I have is not for sale. It's inheritance of my fathers." Hallelujah. I think bought old Calvary. It's not for sale at any price. Anyway, I used to love to hear her sing it. Betty Lou, she sat right there on that seat. Lord, she'd come out waving that little hanky and a shouting and speaking in tongues. Amen. Hallelujah.

0: keep what I've got.
1: Brother Daniel, we got a decree signed that if anyone prays to any other god but the gods of the Medes and the Persians, they will be thrown into a den of lions. Hallelujah. When they read the decree, Brother Fulcher, the Bible said he went as aforetime, thrown open the window toward Jerusalem and began to pray. Whew. What was he saying? I'll tell you exactly what he was saying. I think I'm just going to keep what I got. Oh, but Daniel, it may cost you your life. I don't care. I'm going to keep what I've got. It may cost you your friends. I don't care. I'm going to keep what I've got. It may cost you your position. I don't care. I'm going to keep what I've got. It may cost you your job. I don't care. I'm going to keep what I've got. You've got to make up your mind that you're not for sale at any price. You're going to keep what you got. Hallelujah. Woo. Hallelujah. I said hallelujah. Glory to God. We know the story, don't we? They came, those wicked men that sought to destroy him. And they told the king, didn't you make this decree? I did. Well, guess what? One of your favorites, your little holy roller boy, the little Jewish boy, the prince of your... Oh, you know what? I wanted to mention this. I almost forgot to mention this part. They estimate that he was probably 65 or 70 years old. He was not, just love to hear her sing it. She'd sing, it's not for sale. It's not for sale. This salvation that I have is not for sale. It's inheritance of my fathers. Hallelujah. I think bought on Calvary. It's not for sale at any price. Anyway, I used to love to hear her sing it. Betty Lou, she sat right there on that seat. Lord, she'd come out waving that little hanky and a shouting and speaking in tongues. Amen. Hallelujah. In the midst of all the confusion, she sold out. She said God told her. She said God said. Hallelujah. Glory. She sold out. I want to tell you, I'm not for sale. Amen. I'm going to sing by the grace of God. I said, I want to sing not for sale till I cross the finish line. Oh, hallelujah. The

Brother Daniel, we got a decree signed that if anyone prays to any other god but the gods of the Medes and the Persians, they will be thrown into a den of lions. Hallelujah. When they read the decree, Brother Fulcher, the Bible said he went as a fortune.

0: thrown open the window toward Jerusalem and began to pray. Woo! What was he saying? I'll tell you exactly what he was saying. I think I'm just going to keep what I got. Huh? Oh, but Daniel, it may cost you your life. I don't care. I'm going to keep what I've got. It may cost you your friends. I don't care. I'm going to keep what I've got. It may cost you your position. I don't care. I'm going to keep what I've got. It may cost you your job. I don't care. I'm going to keep what I've got. You've got to make up your mind that you're not for sale at any price. You're going to keep what you got. Hallelujah. Woo. Hallelujah. I said hallelujah. Glory to God. We know the story, don't we? They came, those wicked men that sought to destroy him. And they told the king, didn't you make this decree? I did. Well, guess what? One of your favorites, your little holy roller boy, the little Jewish boy, the prince of your... Oh, you know what? I wanted to mention this. I almost forgot to mention this part. They estimate that he was probably 65 or 70 years old. He was not, we always say, was he? No. At this point, he had been serving for like 45 years. And they figured he was probably 15 or 20 when he was taken.
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3: Of God, which is given me to you, word, how that by revelation he made known unto me the mystery, as I wrote afore in a few words, whereby when ye read, ye may understand my knowledge in the mystery of Christ, which in other ages was not made known unto the sons of men, as it is now revealed unto his holy apostles and prophets by the Spirit, that the Gentiles should be fellow heirs and of the same body and partakers of his promise in Christ by the gospel. And I'm thankful tonight that the mystery has been revealed and it has been shown that God loves the whole world. He did set apart a nation. He did set apart Abram and Abraham, as he was later named, and through his descendants. And they had faith in God, and they did many great things. And they made some mistakes, but God was faithful to bring them through all those years, hundreds of years, and time, up until the time when the Lord revealed that the message of God's love and God's grace was to be shown not just to the Israel nation, not to just national Israel, but to the Gentiles, the other nations of the world. And the Lord wanted Israel, the Lord wanted the Jew to know that, because they wanted to keep it to themselves, and they thought they had all the understanding of God, and they had the Word, and they had the Bible, and they had what we call the Old Testament, and they had the law, and they had the covenants, and they had the promises, and they had the priesthood, and they had the law, and they had all the ordinances, and they had the tabernacle and the temple and the place of worship. God gave it all to them by promise. He went through those pieces of animal there with Abraham and made that covenant with him. It was unconditional that he was going to bring about his salvation through that nation. But that salvation was going to reach out to the whole world. Aren't you thankful for that tonight? I would say that probably most of us here are not national Israelite people. We're not of Jewish descent, most of us. But we, even though we don't have that descent, even though we don't have that natural blood flowing through our veins, I'm thankful that the message of the gospel, the dispensation of grace, the age of the church is a time that the Lord allowed us to be alive and allowed us to be living, because we're the ones that's going to see all the great things that's going to happen. They had the promises, but many of them died before the promises were completed and fulfilled. But we can look back on a completed gospel. We have a Bible from Genesis to Revelation. You don't need any new revelation about God. You just need to get a hold of the one that's already been given. We got a lot of spiritual, so-called spiritual people that are looking for a new revelation. They're looking for a rhema word. And most of the time, the so-called rhema word that they get from a so-called prophet has nothing to do with this book. The Lord wants us to read His Word, and He wants us to get this revelation. Most of us don't have, even now, a complete understanding of all the mysteries and revelation that the Lord wants us to have. We can study from now on and not have a whole 100% grasp of everything that's going on. So let's get into the Word and let's get an understanding of what the Lord wants us to see. One of the most important things that He wants us to see is that God loves everybody. He loves the whole world. He sent messengers. He sent prophets. He sent preachers. He sent evangelists to travel this globe and to give the gospel to whosoever will hear the message and believe and repent and be saved by the grace of God. Hallelujah. That's what it's all about. It's not about doing what Israel did, just keeping it to themselves and hoarding up the mysteries and the plan of God and the workings of the Lord and the Word of the Lord and not wanting to share it with anybody, if you will. But we need to have an attitude that we want to get out and share and give the gospel to the whole world. Hallelujah. I'm thankful tonight that the Highway of Holiness Church and Brother and Sister Collins and the other ministers of this church have got a burden to try to reach out to the world. Have you looked at the bulletin board back there? Now, you're not going to see that in a lot of holiness churches. That ought not to be so. But the problem is that the leadership in our churches have really gotten into an attitude not really all that dissimilar than what Israel had. They just wanted to keep it to themselves. And me and my four and no more. And I'd be just satisfied, one sister said, if I could just get my family saved. And that's all the vision that she had, was just getting her family saved. She really didn't care about the lost and the dying, the sinners, the people that were even living around about the church and in that community. I believe that our churches in many ways have let down because they're not doing the mission work that they ought to do. But I'm thankful that your pastor has promoted the mission work of the Lord. Hallelujah. Because there's a message to get out. There's a message that God wants people to receive, and that is the gospel. It's referred to here as the dispensation of the grace of God. God has dispensed, He's put out His grace. Hallelujah. I'm glad that the grace of God is available today to whosoever will receive that grace. Aren't you glad for the grace of God tonight? Now, I grew up in an organization that believed that they majored on the grace of God. Oh, but they took it and they made it a license just to do anything that you wanted to do, and an overemphasis on the love of God and the mercy of God. And all those things are true and real and facts about the character of God. But the grace of God is not a license to sin. It's really, it's a license. It's a license to do right. Hallelujah. The unregenerate world out there, they don't need a license to sin. It's automatic. You don't have to teach people how to sin. They do it by nature. They do it by choice. They do it because they want to. You don't have to teach children how to do wrong, do you? All of you folks I've talked to, we don't have any children yet, but I've talked to a lot of parents, and they've told me, they've testified to me, I've got the testimony of people that children automatically do what's wrong. Am I right or am I wrong? Why don't they automatically do what's right? Well, there's depravity taking place. There's a curse that's taking place. Because of the father and mother of all humanity, because of Adam's sin, the whole race of humanity has a propensity to do that which is wrong. But when the grace of God comes, it changes all of that. Hallelujah. The grace of God, it delivers us from sin. It delivers us from evil. It takes an old sinner's character and changes that character, regenerates it, doesn't overhaul it or just give it a makeover or a paint job, but it goes right down at the root and makes it brand new right through and through. Hallelujah. I'm glad that we just don't get an overhaul when we come to the Lord. I'm glad that we get a regeneration. Hallelujah. We become brand new creatures in Jesus Christ. That's what we're supposed to be. That's a sign if you're a Christian or not. Are you a brand new creature? Or are you still just like you used to be, but you just added Jesus and attending church and a few religious practices that you've added to your life? Or have you really become a brand new creature in Jesus Christ? Has anyone ever come up to you that knew you before you were saved, and they saw you after you were saved, and they didn't even recognize who you really were? That's what happened to me. I was a long-haired, pot-smoking, rock-and-rolling, drug-infested brain, lost sinner, lost and away from God. But the Lord poured out His grace on me, His unmerited favor. He poured out on me salvation, that which I didn't deserve, but He wanted to give it to me because He's a God who loves fallen humanity. He wants us to be restored. He wants us to come back to Him. He wants us to have fellowship with Him. That's why He made humanity in the beginning, to have fellowship with Him. And I went away from the crowd that I was running with before I got saved. I separated myself from that crowd. You see, a lot of folks have a problem after they get saved if they want to keep on fellowshipping with the same old crowd that they was with. There's two entities working there. There's two spirits working there. There's the spirit of the Lord, and there's the spirit of the devil. And when you that have been saved get into the company of those that aren't saved, you don't have to really say too much at all, but there's automatically a clash of spirits. Have you felt it? Have you seen it before? There's a clash of spirits there, and you can't really have fellowship with them, no matter how hard you try. No matter if it's your mama, no matter if it's your daddy or your brother or your sister or even your spouse, there's something there that clashes. You got two different spirits. And there can never be complete and wonderful harmony and fellowship and like-mindedness until somebody gives up the spirit that's running them and changes. Now those folks that aren't saved, they're going to try to pull you down. You get back with them, and if you just, you say, well, I'm just going to hang out with them, but I'm not going to smoke and drink, and I'm not going to do dope, and I'm not going to do the things they do, but they're, you know, they've been my friends for a long time, and I think I'll just hang out with them, but I won't do the things that they used to do and I used to do. Well, they're going to offer you something. They're going to offer you a drink. They're going to offer you a joint. They're going to offer you a pill. They're going to offer to take you somewhere, to some bar or dive or some place that Christians shouldn't go and Christians shouldn't do. They're going to offer to run with you and take you out somewhere and go with you. They're going to try to get you to backslide. Or you're going to have to stand up, take a stand, and ask the Lord to help you and witness to them about the fact that you're not like them anymore, that you're a Christian, and now you're saved. You've been redeemed. You've been bought with a price. You've been born again. You've been set free from sin, and you don't do those things anymore. And it's not going to be too long. There's going to be a clash. In a major way, they're gonna disfellowship you. Or you're gonna disfellowship them. Or they're gonna get saved, or you're gonna backslide. Something's gonna happen. Something is gonna happen. If you're saved and you're on fire for God, and you get around those people, you're gonna have to do something verbally to keep your integrity and to keep your walk with the Lord, or they're eventually going to pull you down and you're going to backslide. I went to school with a young man who just decided he wasn't going to smoke and drink and he was going to become healthy, but he wasn't saved as far as we know, as far as I know. He started running and jogging and doing all these things to get his health back in shape. And he'd come around all of us. And we were smoking dope and drinking and smoking cigarettes and taking pills and listening to rock and roll and telling our dirty stories and all the other stuff that we usually did. But he was right there. He would get involved in all that. But he wouldn't drink and smoke marijuana for a few years. But finally, just hanging around us and hanging around us and hanging around us, he went right back to smoking dope and drinking and doing all the things. They pulled him down. So we're going to have to take a stand in order not to get pulled down by the world. For my sake, I did go back around them a couple of more times, the guys I used to run with. But I couldn't handle it. So I had to separate myself from that crowd completely. And so a few weeks later, they didn't know that I'd gotten saved. But a few weeks later, one of them saw me on the street and he said, "Man, we hadn't seen you in so long. We thought you died." And really, that's what happened. You do die. The old Rick Bradley is gone. Gone forever. Hallelujah. I'm glad that monster of a creature that I was has been thrown away. He's dead. Hallelujah. There's got to be a change. That's what comes when the grace of God comes into your life. A change. You become a brand new creature. The old life has passed away. The new life has come. What are some of the old things that pass away? Well, most importantly, your sins. All of them have got to go. If you're harboring an idea in your heart that I'm going to get saved, but I'm going to hang on to a few things, that'll never work. You're letting the devil have a place to pull you back. He's got a string where he can pull you back When you get saved and you come to the Lord Jesus Christ, you need to come free and clean and clear of everything that's evil and wicked and sinful. You just need to let the Lord deliver you 100%. That's what I did when I came to the Lord. I said, Lord, I don't want to hang on to none of this stuff. I want it all to go. I want the old things to be gone and walk. But you got to be willing to let the Lord take it all away from you. Take away all the sin away. And nobody can tell me that the Lord can't take it away. Because He did it for me. He did it for my wife. And He's done it for a host of friends across this country. I'm thankful for the grace of God. It is a license. It's a license to do right. The lost world doesn't have to have a license to do wrong. They do it anyway. What's one of the main things, signs, that you're saved? That you can live free and practice day by day above sin. Nobody else can do it. No other religion can produce that. They may produce some external things, but they can never make the heart clean. Only the Lord can make the heart clean. How do you know you're a Christian? You know that you've been set free by the grace of God. And if you're not at that place this evening, you can be. If you want to. If you want to. I'm telling you, I wanted to be delivered from marijuana. I wanted to be delivered from marijuana more than I wanted to breathe my next breath. And I believe that when the Lord looked down and He saw that sincerity, He saw that honesty, He saw that wish to come clean, He said, son, now you're in the place where I can really save you, where I can really set you free, and where I can really do a work in your life. And then the Lord did it. He set me free. Hallelujah. I woke up Sunday morning, February the 10th, 1980, and the desire to smoke marijuana was gone. Hallelujah. Only the Lord could do that. Only the Lord could do that. Only the Lord could work such a miracle as that. Oh, yeah. They say you could go to the dry out clinic, but less than 3% of those that went never came back. They probably moved off somewhere else, so they really wasn't able to keep up with them. But I'm here to tell you that when Jesus sets you free, you can stay free as long as you want to be free. And I'm glad that I still want to be free. I still want to be saved. I still want to be a child of God. I'm not going back by the grace of God. By the grace of God, I'm going to stay with Jesus. I'm going to keep on loving the Lord and living right by His grace and going all the way.
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4: 32. Remember Lot's wife. Remember Lot's wife. You say that with me? Remember Lot's wife. That was three words there that Christ puts in the middle of a conversation that He was having, ministry, to let people know how dangerous it is when you look back. How dangerous it is when you look back. Jesus Christ is soon to come back, and we do not need to look back at all. A lot of times we take it that when somebody looks back, they have completely turned around and gone the other direction. But it's a little more than that. To me, that's when it's completely fulfilled. But when our heart starts to desire things that are behind you, things you left, you are looking back. I want to share this morning out of God's Word, a little message. In which direction are you looking? In which direction are you looking? I want us to pray this morning. I want our minds on God. It's easy for us to get our minds on other things this morning. You know, let the devil just take us in different directions. And we're here, we're gathered together this morning, we're here. I believe God wants to speak to us through his words. And I don't claim to be no great preacher or anything, but it's God's word, and God can speak to you through his word. It's nothing but the scriptures I read to you this morning. God can speak to you, and you can be ministered to. We've got to go forward in a mighty way, a great determination. Let's just pray together. Father, I come to you, Lord, this morning, just ask God that you would be with us, Lord, this morning, as we share the word of the Lord. I just pray, God, that you would help us, Lord, this morning, that our minds and our hearts would be upon you, Lord. I pray, God, that you just work through us, Lord, through your word, God. It's your word that is ministered to us, God. We need you, Lord, this morning, God. God, I feel like the enemy's trying to hinder, Lord. So, God, I just pray, Father, that we would be focused on you today, Lord. I pray, God, that we would not let anything hinder us, Lord, and distract us, Lord. I just pray, God, that there would be liberty here this morning to share your word, I pray. Touch us, oh God, I pray. I ask, Lord, for anointing, God, to share your word. Lord, this is what was placed on my heart today. And I just pray, God, that you would help us, Lord, and share your word, I pray, Jesus. I need you, God. I cannot do it on my own, Lord, my own ability. God, I'm not able to do that, Lord. I'm nothing without you. But I just need you, God, to help us, Lord, I pray, God, today. Help us today, Lord, I pray. God, I pray that these words, God, are not falling hard ground. But I just pray, God, that the heart would be tender to receive your word today, God, I pray, Lord, Jesus. Oh, God, touch us, Lord. Touch us, Lord, I pray, God. Touch us this morning, Lord. Oh, God, touch us today, Jesus. Praise your name, Lord. Praise your name, Lord. Praise God, praise God, praise God. Let's take a moment, church, and let's pray for the services in Mexico. We'll be beginning to start here anytime now. Let's pray. Just ask God to give them liberty. The power of God be demonstrated there this morning. And heavy anointing be upon them as they share the word of the Lord. Let's pray together. Lord, I ask you today, God, as our elders are in Mexico, Lord, sharing the word of the Lord this morning. And I pray, God, that you would reach down, Lord. God, that you would touch them, Lord Jesus. I pray, God, that you give them liberty, Lord, this morning. God, as they share the word of the Lord, I pray, God, that there would just be, God, a heavy anointing upon them, Lord. I pray, God, that the power of God, Lord, would be demonstrated there, Lord Jesus. I ask, God, your work would be done, oh God. In a mighty way, Lord Jesus. In a mighty way, God. I pray, Lord, the signs and wonders, Lord, to confirm your word this morning. And I pray, God, Lord, that a harvest, God, would be brought in, Jesus. Souls would be saved, Lord, I pray, God. Do a word, Jesus. I pray, God, do a word, God, I pray, Jesus. Oh, God, have your way, Lord, have your way, God, have your way, Lord, Jesus. Thank you, Jesus. Praise God, Lord, Jesus, Jesus, Jesus, Jesus. Oh, praise God, praise God, praise God. Jesus, Jesus, Jesus. Praise God, praise God, praise your name, Lord. Have your way this morning, Jesus. Praise God. Amen. Remember Lot's wife. You can be seated if you wish this morning. In which direction are you looking? In which direction are you looking? They did not title this or give it title. I'm not very good at titling. A lot of times I don't even get titles from this. Like Steve asked me, how do you want to title that? I really don't have title. A lot of times I'm going to place a verse on my heart or something. But in this, the man that title that gave is in which direction are you looking? Not so much in which direction are you going. In which direction are you looking? Because the first thing Satan is wanting to do to you is get you to look in a different direction. That's the first temptation he's going to give to you, is for you to look in a different direction, for you actually change directions. You know, have you ever been driving a car and going down the road and you're driving, but you're not looking where you're going? You're looking off at something else. I've done that many times, and driving is a dangerous thing. It's a bad habit, you know. When we do that, it's caused wrecks. People can get hurt. People have been hurt. Wrecks have happened. I've been driving, you might see some deer in the field or something, or you're looking over there at them, or you're just looking at something when you're riding down the road, and then all of a sudden, the person in front of you might be stopped, and you didn't know that, and you're about to run into them. I've had that happen. I was looking at something, and didn't realize the person in front of me was stopped, and I had to go clear around the off the side of the road, the edge of the ditch, the middle, because they were stopped in front of me, and I wasn't looking where I was going, you know. I was watching something else. A lot of times, not just in cars and stuff, but we do that just in walking and things, you know, in the grocery stores and stuff. A lot of times, you'll bump into somebody, and it's an accident, you know. You didn't mean to do it, but you're looking down the aisles at you, for trying to find something. One thing I despise a little. Praise God. We're still okay, amen? Luke 9 and 62, Jesus said unto him, no man, having put his hand to the plow, and looking back, is fit for the kingdom of God. No man, Jesus gives the example of Lot's wife, how she looked back, and also Jesus reveals the condition of people here, when they are plowing, when they are heading down this path, and they begin to look back, he tells us here that they are not fit for the kingdom of God. Now those are words that Jesus Christ gave us. He tells us here that they are not going to enter into the kingdom of God. It says here that they're not fit, well, they're not fit, God's not going to put them in the kingdom. They're not fit for his kingdom because they are longing for something that is behind them. God reveals the condition of man, and he does that, and here he knows every man's heart, and when they're holding the plow, they are going forward in the right direction, but they are looking back, that's where they are behind them. And when a man is looking back, he's longing for something back there. Let's go back to Lot and Lot's situation. Remember how after Eve answers Lot's wife because they killed herself, and some time goes by, we don't know exactly, but Lot gets on into the city, his Lot's daughters are there, and they've escaped the judgment of God, but they get there and they try to talk among themselves, and you know the story, and they say, you know, our father, you know, that there's no more children going to come from here, and they carry on this family, our genealogy, and nothing's going to happen. And so they get together, and they come up with the ideas, what we're going to do is we're going to get our father drunk, and we're going to go in, and we're going to lay with him, and so we can carry this generation on. That's a perverted idea, and you wonder, how in the world would they come up with something like that? Why would they want to do something like that? It's so ungodly. It's an incestuous situation. They shouldn't have been doing things like that. They shouldn't have been trying to get the father drunk, but one thing, that's dishonoring their father, and they dishonor the father in many ways. And they did something very ungodly. Why would they do that? It's because of what took place in Sodom. They were in Sodom, church. They were there for, we don't know the exact period of time, but they was there long enough that Sodom influenced them. Sodom and Gomorrah and the actions that they were doing in that city influenced these two young daughters. Now, Lot had no business being Sodom to start with. And Lot was willing, and if you go back in Genesis, I know you're familiar with the story, but you know, Lot's idea was that there's not enough room for my cattle, for Abraham's cattle also. There's not enough grass for all of them, and the herdsmen were fighting among themselves. So Lot's idea was, you know, I'm going to move on. I'm going to go on. Well, Lot's plan was, I believe he wasn't so much interested in better cattle grazing. I think Lot was kind of selfish in his own ways. He wanted to have that city, he saw that, he wanted the things of that city, right? And he went to Sodom. When he found out what Sodom and the condition of Sodom was, he should have at least went back to Abraham, or he should have picked another place. He should have been there. But what influenced Sodom was that his pastures, the cattle out pasture, he's in this big city of grazing, and he let the lifestyle influence him. And what happens a lot of times, we try to do innocent things, and what happens is, we get into situations where stuff starts rubbing off on us, and we really don't realize it. But there, Sodom is around us, and we're not careful, these things will start rubbing off on us. That's why we have to be very careful what we watch, what we listen to, where we go, and things like this, because if we're not, they will begin to rub off on us. We can't let jobs and houses and paychecks and all these things influence us, church, on where we'll live, or what we'll do, or what kind of occupation we'll have, and all these things, because if we're not careful, you say, it won't happen to me, it will, it will rub off on you. It rubbed off on Lot, it rubbed off on his daughters, they were in an incestuous relationship with their father, leading to very ungodly lives, because Sodom rubbed off on them. Amen. We got to be careful. We got to be careful that things don't rub off on us. As I mentioned a while back in preaching, Satan uses us. He's sensitizing us, church. He gets us used to things. And it rubs off on us when we get used to it. And we find in a Lot situation, Sodom rubbed off on him. Sodom rubbed off onto Lot's wife, church. And she had a desire to go back there. In which direction are you looking? Are you looking back, church? Is things starting to rub off on you? Praise God. Another situation we have is in Numbers chapter 11. We have Moses leading the children of Israel out of bondage of Egypt. You're familiar with the story. But you find in Numbers chapter 11, in verses 4 and 6 in that area, how they began to not like the way God was doing things. They didn't like the way God was running things. They started having a desire for Egypt, the things that were in Egypt. They had a desire for to go back. And it's amazing to me how they began to remember, if you'll notice in verse 5, they began to remember the fish which they did eat in Egypt, and the cucumbers, and the melons, and the leeks, and the onions, and the garlic. And now they're here, and in verse 6, they're tired of this dried up manna that they're eating day after day. They're tired of that, and they began to remember, you know, the things that they was eating in Egypt. And they began to have a desire to go back now, to that church. They find here how amazing it was. At one time, they were sick and tired of the cucumbers, and the onions, and the leeks, and the things that were in Egypt, and they wanted God to deliver them out of that slavery and out of that bondage, because they were tired of it. They were sick and tired of it. Now God has delivered them, brought them out of Egypt, and all the bondage of it, has put them in the wilderness, and he's providing for them every day. But now they're sick and tired of the manna that God has given them, and now they're starting to want the things that they had in Egypt, the very things that they used to love and hate and despise, and they want to go back to it. And we find, church, that that's the way Satan works in people's lives. He'll try everything he can to get you discouraged with your relationship with God, and he'll start pointing you back to things that you left in sin, those bondages that you had, and he'll start pointing you back to those very things that you hated and despised, and now you're starting to get a hunger and desire to go back to it. That's the way Satan works, church. The very thing the children of Israel despised, they want to go back to it. That's amazing how the devil works. They can point people in that direction. You say, that does not happen to me. It cannot happen to me. I'm telling you, it happened to the children of Israel. It can happen to you also. You think God's not working at all. You're getting tired of the persecution. You get tired of the sacrifice. You get tired of the things you have to do. And Satan starts telling you how much better you had it in Egypt. How much better you had it when you was in sin. I'm telling you, that is a lie of the devil. He will bring those lies and those false accusations to you. You need to get them out of your head. Get your eyes focused on going forward. Don't look back. If you're holding on to the plow and you're lonely for what's behind you, you will not make heaven. You're not fit for the kingdom of God. Occasionally, not just occasionally, but a lot of times, we find people in the church today looking back and desiring the things of this world. Looking back and desiring the things of this world. We find other people throughout Scripture that was guilty of this. And Paul refers to it a lot of times. He talks about Demas, who was guilty of this, who was with Paul. But now, 2 Timothy chapter 4, verse 10, he begins to love. this world. And he leaves. He goes back. What's that? Paul wrote and had some things to say good about him, about him being with Paul. But now he's desired the things of this world, and now he's looking back, and he's going back. He's gone back. And he's left Paul because he probably was tired of the persecution that Paul was going through. He was tired of the fight. I'm telling you, that is something that Satan will work in our lives. He will get you tired of the fights. He will get you tired of fighting, church. And you'll just say, why can't we just live a normal, simple life, church? That's what the devil will try to tell you. And he'll get you looking back at where it was before. You was in this Christian world, and you had to fight every day. Yes, you had to fight every day in this world, church. The Bible tells us that we fight against principalities and powers and the rules of darkness. We fight every day, church. But what happens is Satan will try to tell you, if I can just get back to those things where it was, I had to fight all the time. I was under that temptation all the time. Now, you may not be under that temptation all the time, but you gave into the temptation. You was living that life. You was in that bondage. And what Satan is doing is he's trying to get you pointed back to the very things that you hate, the very things that you despise, that you cry out to God for to deliver you from. Now he's trying to get you looking back at this. Stop telling you these lies. We must come out, church. We must be separate. I'm tired of being separate. I'm tired of living this life. That's what Satan will tell you. Why can't I do my own thing sometimes? Why can't I do what I want sometimes? And the devil will take those things and he'll get you looking back, church. And next thing you know, you're falling. You're not fit for the kingdom of God. Praise God. You say, well, why are you preaching that to us? I thought we were doing good. I thought we were going forward. I thought we were having good services. I'm telling you, we are having good services. God is doing great things. But you need to get your eyes looking back at our services and our lifestyle by other Christians and other churches. God wants us to go forward. He wants us to move up. He wants us to keep pressing on. And I'm telling you, if there's any kind of desire that was behind you, you're not going forward. You're not going forward, church. Praise God. We find, though, that there was people in the Bible who went backwards and looked the wrong way. As I read to you several incidents, those lots, and Abraham, the children of Israel, and Moses, the children of Israel, and how they were doing these things, going in the wrong direction. But I find in Scripture, though, how there's men of God who wanted to go forward, and it did not matter what it cost them, they wanted to go forward. They left what was behind them, and they were willing to give up everything that they could go forward. Hebrews chapter 11, take your Bibles and go over to Hebrews chapter 11 with me. Notice in verse 8. Hebrews chapter 11, verse 8. By faith, Abraham, when he was called out into a place that he should have to receive what inheritance obeys, and he went out not knowing whither he went. Called out, church. He considered himself a pilgrim, a sojourner in this world. He was just passing through. You read, he was a dwelt in tents and a land of promise. If he was looking for that land, he was a stranger in the country. He was going forward, but he had a determination, church. Notice in verse 10, for he looked for a city which has foundations. His builder and maker is God. He had a determination. Another translation puts it this way, where he was looking forward to the city with foundations, whose builder is God. Notice that he was looking forward. What direction are you looking? Abraham was looking forward, church. He was willing to sacrifice all he had. The Bible talks about how he was called out. He left everything he had. He left his family. He left his home. And he went forward. He did it in faith because he wanted to go forward. He wanted to be obedient to what God had for him, church. There's going to be some sacrifices that we are going to have to make, church. God's going to call us out. God's going to call us out. He said, well, we're already separate. God's going to keep calling you out, church. He's going to keep separating you. He's going to keep putting you in that partner's wheel. He's going to keep working that vessel until it's perfect, until everything's out of it, church. He's going to keep spinning you on that wheel and working you. And what you must have is the determination that Abraham had. If I'm going forward, I am looking for that city. Is it lining up this morning that you are looking for that city? Or do you still have some kind of longing in this heart, in your heart, for the things of this world? We find with Moses, chapter 11, verse 24, we find with Moses, the Bible talks about that when he was born, he was in 3 months of his parents, because he saw he was a proper child. And they were not afraid of the king's commandment. Are you afraid today?
5: No.
4: Are you afraid? Fear grips people's hearts.
5: Yes,
4: we're talking about some more of that later this afternoon. God wills it. David asked a question, you know, why did the heathen rage? Imagine vain thoughts. Psalms chapter 2. The heathen are in an uproar. They're raging. We don't need to scare us. God hasn't forsaken us. He's going to keep us. Moses was in a situation, his life was on the line. He was going to be killed. That was the order from Pharaoh. But we find how God worked things out in this situation. His parents and his mother were willing to hide him. And how some of Pharaoh's own people found him. And then he ended up being raised in the very house to say he was going to be put to death. Amazing how God works, church. Amazing how God can take bad situations and turn them into good. You may be put in some bad situations, church, but God can make good of them. God can make good of them. Let's get back to looking ahead. Moses, he was raised as the son of Pharaoh's daughter. He was there, he was raised right in the palace, church. He grew up among that kind of lifestyle. He was there from birth up to maturity. And he finds here that he had all the earthly wealth, fame, honor. I mean, he's living in the king's mansion, in the king's house, church. Had everything. But the Bible talks about Moses, that he was willing to give that up. And verse 24 says, by faith, Moses, when he was 50 years, refused to be called the son of Pharaoh's daughter. He was willing to give up that wealth and that fame. He's willing to give heathen. He knew what was the righteous thing. He knew what the future was going to hold for Pharaoh in that lifestyle. And he knew what the future would hold for God's children. But see, Satan don't tell you those things. He don't tell you what the indestruction is going to be. He was willing to give up the comforts of that there would only be temporal, that he could be with God's children and have something that's going to be eternal. And what we must do, church, is we must have our minds made up that we are willing to give up whatever we must have, whatever is holding us down, church, that we can take and go forward and be part of God's church. We must fix our eyes on that and not look back. Paul, he was willing to look forward when he had a lot of things that he could look back to. The Bible tells us in Philippians chapter 3. Philippians chapter 3, verse 4, gives a whole list. I won't take time to go through all them, but he had all these things that he had in the flesh. He had confidence in the flesh, church. Because he had all these, the whole list. I mean, he had a resume, church. He could handle people. Everybody else stopped him. And now he tells them that, I was circumcised the eighth day. I was just called the tribe of Benjamin. And even the Hebrews. I taught you the law of fasting. He talks about, I had zeal. I was persecuting the Christians. I had zeal. I persecuted the church. For his righteousness, according to the law, you can't find anything wrong with me. If you want to look at the law and how I obey it, that was how I obeyed to the T. You can't find anything wrong with me. And that's this. But he tells us in verse 7, but what things are gained to me, those I carry lost for Christ. Paul, he does a whole list of things which in the eyes of man are seen to be grace. They seem to be grace. And he counted these things, church, as worthless, of no value, that he could gain Christ, and he could be found in him. Verse 9 and 10, that he could be found in him, not having my own righteousness, which is of the law, but that which is through the faith of Christ, the righteousness which is of God by faith, that I may know him. Are you willing to give up everything that God calls you to give up, that you may know him? That you may know him. Again, so we're doing that in so-and-so. Get your eyes off so-and-so. Get your eyes off the church. Get your eyes on God's works. Paul could look back at those things, and he could have said, I'm doing okay. He wasn't compared to everybody else at that time. But no, he said, I carry those things as lost, that I can receive Christ, that I may know him, and the power of his resurrection, and the fellowship of the suffering, and be made conformable unto his death. I want to be made conformable, church, unto his death. Are you willing to go that far? Which direction are you looking? Which direction are you looking? Are you looking to go forward, church? You as an individual, are you looking to go forward in your life with Christ? Are you seeking him? Do you seek Christ? We don't have to get quiet. It's going to be okay. God wants to help us. God wants to help us today, church. I'm here to encourage us to go forward. I'm not beating you down. But it's going to cost us. It's going to cost. Get our eyes off everybody else and what they're doing. Put yourself in God's mirror. Line up according to his words. He wants us to go forward, church. Oh, I know we're doing good. But we got so much better. We got so far to go. I'm concerned. Why aren't we seeing some more things? I feel like we've hit a wall. We're not seeing people filled. We're not seeing a lot of things that we should be seeing, church. And it's going to cost us. We're going to have to make some sacrifices. Yes. Are you looking forward? Are you looking forward? Or do you still have some longing behind you? Remember, Brother Nestor preached at one of our camp meetings, and he made the statement that why we're not being filled is because we have a lot of junk in us.
5: No.
4: You got to get out.
5: Right.
4: Make more room.
5: Yes.
4: That vessel's so and so big. Jesus. And if it's half full of something else, or a third full, or a fourth full, it's got to be cleaned out.
5: Yes.
4: Some more can go in it. So what are we filled with? Paul said, I could have been filled with all my whole list of things I've done. But I'm throwing them away. Moses says, I could have been in Pharaoh's house. I could have been a king's son. I could have been next in line. This all could be mine. I'm leaving. I could be with the children of Israel. Abraham says, God's calling me to go forward. God's calling me to leave this. I'm leaving. I'm leaving my family. I'm leaving my home. A place that he probably had a business established. I'm sure he had some kind of work, some kind of income, something he was doing. And Abraham says, I'm going forward. Because God told me about a city. And I'm going to go find it. God told us about many things, church. But are you looking for that? Are you looking for that? The same. Can I just ask you a very simple but very serious question this morning? In which direction are you looking? In which direction are you looking? I'm not asking you in what direction you're going. But in which direction are you looking? And by what direction are you looking will tell you where your desire is.
5: That's right.
4: You see, I haven't gone back to Egypt. Are you wanting to? Is there some things you wish you didn't have to give up? Are you standing on the spirituality of your whole church? Is that what you're standing on? You can't do that. We are a body. But you will stand before Christ yourself. And I can't outmake it to heaven by a pastor or a Sunday school teacher, somebody else. I have to make it because I take the hold of the plow and I'm not looking back. The church can be going forward. And you as an individual, are you longing to go back? Amen? Let's spend some time in prayer. And that's all God wants me to say. Let's spend some time in prayer this morning.
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5: Same thing. I want to preach and teach this tonight, if the Lord will help me on, it is God's will for you to be sanctified. There is that fundamental truth that is no longer preached and taught in our churches today. And I'm going to tell you what happens when these fundamental, these underlying principles that are not, you know, there's not as much attention and time put upon them. I tell you what happens. The foundation becomes weak. And that's why, Brother Tim, we have a generation of young folks that are weak. They can't resist temptation. They can't say no to sin because there's something lacking in their foundation. And thank God somebody told them they needed to be saved. And I'm not diminishing from the work of salvation. I said it's important as anything else. And without being saved, you cannot get the right start in your experience. But listen, salvation, it deals with the penalty of sin. It relates.

saves us, it frees us, it liberates us from the penalty of sin. But what does sanctification do? I tell you what it does. It gives us power over sin. It gives us strength and stability. It gives us the ability to say no to the temptation of the devil. Oh, I hope I'm not preaching something strange to you when we fail to preach these things. And even, I've heard it in holiness churches, a refuting of the doctrine of sanctification. We went to what I consider a holiness and a Pentecostal camp meeting, one of the greatest I've ever been to. And we love to go, but for a long time, there was many preachers that would come through there, and they would not even say the word sanctification. Brother Lyndall Birdsong come first year he preached camp meeting. And he got up and he preached a message on sanctification. And I told Brother Lyndall, I said, Brother Birdsong, I appreciate that, because it's something we're not hearing anymore. There's too many people coming and telling young folks, you need to get saved. And yes, you do need to get saved. But they skip that important step of sanctification, and they're trying to push them into the Holy Ghost. And that's why they gotta beat them on the back, and that's why they gotta, you know, get all emotional and do things that feel strange. Even to me, I mean, trying to get young folks full of the Holy Ghost, and they do all kind of stuff, and there's a strange feeling there when really, in all reality, they're skipping over a message of sanctification. And young folks, I want you to understand, sanctification, yes, I do believe in a progressive work. I do believe that we grow in the grace and the knowledge of our Lord and Savior Jesus Christ. But there is a definite work, just like you don't grow into salvation. You understand that? You don't grow into being saved, but you are born into it. It's a definite experience, and it's the same with sanctification. Even though we may not be able to explain it, and we may not understand

and surrendered to the will of God. The reason why there's a lot of folks that have a problem with God's will for their life is because they are not sanctified. I want to tell you, first of all, it's not an option. Leviticus chapter 11, verse 44 and 45. For I am the Lord your God. Ye shall therefore sanctify yourselves. That sounds like a demand to me, not an option. That sounds like God is saying, you can't please me without it. You can't honor me without it. He said, and ye shall be holy, for I am holy. Neither shall ye defile yourselves with any manner of creeping thing that creepeth upon the earth. For I am the Lord that bringeth you out of the land of Egypt to be your God. Ye shall therefore be holy. Now I told you they're interchangeable. So we could say this. For I am the Lord that bringeth you out of the land of Egypt to be your God. Ye shall therefore be sanctified. For I am sanctified. You can interchange that. And it does not take away from what the scriptures say. I'm preaching, it's not an option. I'm preaching, it's just as essential as being born again is. And I tell you what we're needing. We're needing a younger generation to realize this great fundamental and to get this fundamental down on the inside of their heart. It is essential and it is necessary. And without sanctification being in our lives or working in our lives, are we striving towards that work of sanctification with all that's within us, we cannot be in God's will. 1 Peter 1:15-16. This is the New Testament affirming what God was saying in Leviticus. He said, but as he which hath called you is holy, so be ye holy in all manner of conversation. That isn't just what we say, but that's the steps that we take. That's the things that we touch. That's the places we go. That's the things we see. Be ye holy. Be ye therefore holy in all manner of conduct. In every area of your life, you must be holy. You must be holy in the way that you dress. You must be holy in the things that you are entertained by. You must be holy in the things that you speak about and what people speak to you. You must be holy in what you see and what you do not see. There must be sanctification and there must be holiness in all manner of conversation. And he said, because it is written, be ye holy, for I am holy. And I read to you where he said, for this is the will of God. This is God.

salvation. It's not an option. Young folks, you need to be sanctified. I said you need to be sanctified. I hope the Lord will help me preach.

peace with all men. As much as possible, as much as life in you, he said, live peaceably with all men. And these people that seem to be holy, but they can't get along with anybody, they're not going to heaven, because he said, we must follow peace with all men. But then there's a flip side of that coin. And holiness, and sanctification, and separation and consecration. Yes, we must live at peace with all men. But when it comes to the doctrine of holiness, we have got to be holy, and we've got to be sanctified, and we cannot compromise a message of purity and separation and holiness just to keep a fellowship here and a fellowship there. We cannot shun to preach this great fundamental truth. I feel the Holy Ghost right here, because when we fail to preach this fundamental underlying truth of sanctification, our foundation is weak. Our foundation is crumbling. And there will come a storm. And there will come a wind. And it will overtake us if we do not maintain the foundation. He said, follow peace with all men and holiness, without which... In other words, without holiness, without sanctification, you cannot see God. Ain't that what he said? Jesus himself said that. Blessed are the pure in heart. Not them to just have a confession of salvation, of telling about a place where they went, they gave their heart to God. But that when they got up, they turned, made an about face from their sin. And they endeavored with everything that was within them to walk in the path of holiness. That's what sanctification is. It's what you do after you get saved. Oh, do you understand me tonight? I hope I'm making sense. Oh, we must be sanctified. And it is not an option. It is a demand. It is not something that we could just throw out and ignore. But it's something that we as preachers have a responsibility, Brother Tim Sargent, to preach to the world and to preach to our young folks in our churches. There is an experience of sanctification. There is a definite place where God does a work in a man's life. And before you can ever go any further, and before you can witness the power of the Spirit in its fullness in your life, there has got to be a selling out. Brother Tim said it right. I beseech you therefore, brethren, by the mercies of God, that you present your body a living sacrifice, holy, sanctified, and acceptable unto God, which is your reasonable service. I believe there's two parts to sanctification. And I want to share this with you. And I'll try to hurry up and quit. But y'all pray, church. I want you to understand what I'm saying. We need to preach about this. And mamas and daddies, you need to teach your children about this. As much as I would love to do, I'll never be able to do as much as you have the opportunity to do. So you need to know what this is, and you need to study it up. And you need to tell your children it's an absolute essential. Amen. There is a giving side of sanctification. And that is what we have to do to be sanctified. Sister Wanda, that is my part. I related to this, and I heard Brother Steve Gentry preach a message about it years ago, where Jesus went into the temple. And he drove out the oxen, and he drove out the sheep and the other larger animals. But he looked at them that sold the doves, and what did he do? Brother Joe, he told them, you get this out. And I believe with all of my heart, there are some things that we need God to deliver us from. Y'all believe that? There may be some addictions that we had before we got saved. We absolutely needed the help of God to deliver us from those addictions, from those habits, from those things. Oh, there were some things that God said, you can't break this in your life. You're not able. You're not strong enough. But what Christ did at Calvary was strong enough to break the hold of that thing that was in your life. Ain't you glad for it? Ain't you glad when Jesus stepped into your heart and he said, sin, you've got to go. Addictions and habits and things that have control over this man, that has the mastery over this body, you have got to leave. And I'm glad he did that. But there's some things, oh, that God

God says to us that, listen, you got to do something about this. There's some choices you've got to make. And I want to say this. Yes, holiness is not an option. If we're going to heaven, we've got to have a holy heart. We've got to have a sanctified experience. Or we've got to be striving for a sanctified experience. Oh, yes. But listen, it's also a

0: your part. Yes, it's God's choice for you. But you've got to agree to the terms and agreements of that contract. Amen. There's a giving side. Listen this, I read it to you. This is the will of God, even your sanctification. That ye, what does ye mean? It means you. It means Brother Don Harper. It means Sister Sue Taylor. It means Sister Carrie Sargent. It means Brother Jason Robertson. That's what it means. You, that ye should abstain. I tell you, when the Lord saved me, and I'm not going to get into all that, but the Lord saved me. He didn't do it all at one time. Don't misunderstand me. But He did it all in one night. You say, I don't believe that. You can believe what you want to. But the song said I was there, so I guess I ought to know. Oh, He saved me that night. And the preacher told me I needed to be sanctified. I don't know what that meant. I never heard the word in all my life, but I believed it. I said, God, if I need it, I want it. And if you have it, I'll take it. Whatever it is, I'll take it. And you know what God did? Oh, God sanctified me that night. How do you know God sanctified? I couldn't have told you that. I didn't really learn that till afterward. Oh, yes. But I knew it after I studied the word of God. I realized that's what happened to me. I remember that moment when that took place in my life. And I was telling Brother Tim, we was talking about sanctification. There's a place a man reaches in his life where you may feel like maybe right now you are sold out, and you testified and you said, hey, God's done this for me and I'm sold out to Him. But then later on there may be some things that God brings to you and reminds you, you need victory over this and you need victory over this. And sometimes when everything's going good, we don't see the underlying problems that's in our life. But when pressure comes, it exposes the problems that's in our life. It shows us the weak places. Yes. Brother Rodney was teaching about where he chose the way of the wilderness for the children of Israel. And I preached about it here. But he chose that way. First reason he chose that way is he was trying to reveal to those people that he had saved from Egypt that there were still some things inside of them. There was murmuring. There was complaining. There was rebellion against the authority that God placed over them. And God used wilderness experiences to reveal weak places in their life. Are y'all understand what I'm saying tonight? And that's what God does. We can't see it when we're on the mat. We can't see it when we're walking through the Red Sea shouting hallelujah. Oh, we're coming through. We're getting the victory in this place right here. But it's when there's no water and you've gone 3 days without water. And then when you find water, it's bitter water and you can't drink it. That's when it shows there's something wrong with me, because they begin to murmur and they begin to complain. And God was saying, see there, there's something in your life that you need to get out. There's something in your life that you need to lay down. There's something you got to do that ye should know how to possess your vessel in sanctification and in honor. Yes. Yes. He said, not in the lust of concupiscence. And I want to be very discreet here. But he's making reference to, I don't even know the word to use without being undiscreet. You understand what I'm saying? He's talking about in your sexual life. I really don't know how to say that. Because he said the Gentiles, they are driven by a passion. And we live in a world where that is exploiting something that God ordained to be holy and pure and righteous and sanctioned. Oh, to be something cheap and something just everyday and not important and just another thrill. Oh, he said you're not to walk in that way. Oh, not in the lust of concupiscence, even as the Gentiles which know not God. And he goes on to say that no man go beyond and defraud applaud his brother in any matter. What's he saying? He's saying there's a part you've got to do. And when God reveals some things in your life, young folks, when God brings to your attention some failures, when God brings to your attention some feelings in your heart, some things in your life that does not line up with the Word of God, no, he will not take that from you, but he will give you the ability to lay aside every weight and the sin which does so easily besets us. Ain't that what Paul said, or whoever it was that wrote the book of Hebrews? The Holy Ghost said it. Wherefore, seeing we also are compassed about with so great a cloud of witnesses, let us lay aside every weight and sin. There may be some things, young folks, that you're doing that it may not necessarily be a sin, but it hinders your walk with God. Amen?
1: Yes.
0: There may be some things, and I'm trying to think of some examples. I really am. But there may be some things that there's not scripture and verse, and there may not even be that principle there. But there's tendencies. There's tendencies in your life. Listen, I believe that potentially one of the greatest evils in our day is the internet. I believe that. And I tell you, there's been times I wondered, should we take a harder stand against it? Now, I'm just going to be honest with you. I'm wondering. I really am. But I also understand that if a man's got a clean heart, a pure heart, that if there is an internet, or even if he does go on the internet, he's not going to be going places he ought not go. I believe that. But if you got tendencies to wander, you understand me tonight? If you've got weaknesses, if God delivered you, I'm just going to throw this out there. If God delivers a man from pornography, he don't need the internet because there's too much temptation there. And even though the internet within itself may not be a sin, there's a weight to a man, and it's going to pull on him, especially when he gets weak, especially when he's not praying like he ought to. I heard about so many that come to our churches, and they wear their long sleeves, and they look holy, and they dress holy. But if you put it up on their iPhones and their Androids, and their computers, you'd find out there's been wandering eyes, and they've been looking at stuff and watching. So you know what it is? The internet itself may not be a sin, but that mess that's on it was a pull on them. It was a weight to them that the internet was a weight because of what they had access to. And there may be some things, young folks, that God says you don't need. It hinders your walk with God. If you're going to be tempted to gossip, you don't need Instagram. Say amen. Oh boy. There's some things you got to do. They lay aside every weight. Boy, I'm meddling now. Social media has got worse and worse and worse. And in the hands of evil people. Listen, Facebook, I believe it sanctified people ain't going to misuse Facebook. But I've seen tendencies on Facebook that makes me say, hey, we don't need that stuff. You understand what I'm saying? It causes us to go directions we ought not go. You know what Facebook has become? It's become a place. It used to be where you stay connected to loved ones. And if that's all it was, that'd be great, I'm sure. But it's become a place where if you got a problem with somebody, put it on Facebook and let them know what you think about somebody. I'm telling you, you need to lay aside every weight and the sin which does so easily as a part you got to do, as a thing you got to do. You've got to lay aside. You've got to sanctify yourself. There's things that you got to lay down. God is not going to cause you young folks to go in your bedroom and dig through that stack of gospel CDs where you got that country music CD hid. He's not going to take that thing and throw it away. He says, you got to get that out. He's not going to go to your closet, ladies, and say, all right, watch this. I'm going to magically make them blue jeans disappear. No, you know what you got to do? You got to go to the closet. And you got to get the blue jeans out, ladies, and the pantsuits out. And you got to not give them to Goodwill for somebody else to put on, but throw them away. Say amen, somebody. If it ain't good enough for you, it ain't good enough for somebody else. He's not going to walk into your house and tell you, get that television out, or I'm going to take it out. He's not going to save you and sanctify you. And then when you get home, magically that television is going to be gone. But you know what it's going to say? You get that thing out. It's full of corruption. It's full of ungodliness. It's full of lust and lasciviousness. You've got to sanctify yourself. There is a giving side. I'm preaching longer than I thought. Be ye not unequally yoked together with unbelievers. 2 Corinthians 6:14-18. For what fellowship hath righteousness with unrighteousness? What communion hath light with darkness? What concord hath Christ with Belial? What part hath he that believeth with an infidel? What agreement hath the temple of God with idols? For ye are the temple of the living God. As God has said, I will dwell in them and walk in them, and I will be their God, and they shall be my people. And then he said in verse 17, wherefore come out. He's not talking to himself, because he's not in the mess. You're the one that's in the mess. But he said, wherefore come out from among them and be ye separate, saith the Lord of hosts. And he that touch not the unclean thing, and I will receive you, and I'll be a father unto you, and ye shall be my sons and my daughters. Young ladies, God is not going to go in your closet and make you get that junk out, those tight, form-fitting clothes. Maybe those shoes that are made to put you in a posture that cause you to walk in a way that draws the attention of the opposite sex. And you better be watch out. It's causing also the same sex to look too. And listen, if mama and daddy ain't got enough of holiness in their heart to make you line up to it, my prayer is that God will put it in your heart. Amen. I tell you what I'm going to do with the Holy Ghost to help me. I'm going to watch it. I'm going to try to be. I got to be honest. There's been times these things slipped by me. There's been times I might have thought, well, that ain't too bad. That ain't as bad as I thought it was. But I tell you, we can't be too careful in the day and hour that we live in. I said we cannot be too careful in the day and hour that we live in. And if we're going to have a sanctified experience, oh, there must be a giving on our part. There must be a surrendering on our part. There must be a presentation of ourselves to a holy God. Lord, I'm yours. This is your mind. This is your heart. These are your hands. These are your feet. I'm yours. I'm yours. I belong to you. You must sanctify yourself. Am I preaching out of the Bible, church? He said that in 2 Corinthians chapter 6. And then in 2 Corinthians chapter 7, verse 1, he said, having therefore these promises. What promises? The promise of him being a father to us. The promise of we being his sons and daughters. Having therefore these promises, dearly beloved, let us cleanse ourselves from all filthiness of the flesh. I tell you what he'll do. If you got a tendency to gossip, he'll deal with your heart about it. He'll expect you to do something about it. That one sister said, brother, they always call me when they got gossip they want to tell. And that brother said, sister, you must make them feel comfortable calling. Because if you'd make them feel uncomfortable calling, they'd quit calling you. If you quit lending an ear to it, I tell you what sanctification does. It does more than clean out your closet. It'll clean out your mouth. Say amen. Oh yeah, it'll cause you not to say things about your brother or your sister you ought not say. It'll cause you to speak evil of no man. Are you understanding me? I'm talking about a sanctified life. We got tongue talkers that like to go in the church of God. And it's just as much a sin to gossip as it is for a woman to put on a pair of breeches. Say amen. Oh, God, help me. Y'all may not want any more of this after tonight. Having therefore these promises, dearly beloved, let us cleanse ourselves from all filthiness of the flesh and spirit, perfecting holiness or sanctification in the fear of God. There's a giving side. It's a part you got to do. There's a sacrifice. There's a surrender. There's a submitting. A giving of yourselves. All of you. All of you. There's a giving side. I want to ask you something tonight. Have you given all of yourself to God? Does He have every area of your life? Are there some areas that, as one man said, are there some secret rooms with locked doors that you don't want Him going into? And Lord, you can go in here all you want to. And Lord, you can go down this hall and walk in this door. And you can go down this hall and walk in that door. But that door there, I'm going to leave it locked because there's some things in there that I'm not willing to turn loose of. You know what you got to do if you want to be sanctified holy? You've got to give Him the key. Now, I'm going to go beyond that. You've got to unlock the door and you've got to open it up. And you've got to say, Lord, this is your room now. And if there's anything in here that does not need to be, I am more than willing to give it to you. He said, in a great house there are not only vessels of gold and of silver, but also of earth and wood, some to honor, some to dishonor. If a man therefore purge himself. Do you see that giving side of sanctification? That part that you got to do? You know what I feel right now? I feel like God is talking to hearts, and there's some things that God's bringing to your attention tonight, and He's asking you, what are you going to do about it tonight? I've dealt with you about it. I've dealt with you about it, and you have not done anything. But He's dealing with you again tonight. My question to you is, what are you going to do about it tonight? I got to quit, I know. He said, if a man therefore purge himself from these, he shall be a vessel unto honor, sanctified, meet for the master's use. That word meet means proper. God can't use you if you're not fixed and right in a positive way. You understand? He'll get glory even out of the wicked. But if you want God to use you in a positive light, you have got to be proper. You've got to be sanctified. Meet for the master's use, prepared unto every good work. And when you do your part, when you fulfill the giving side of sanctification, let me tell you, there is a receiving side. And I tell you, Brother Tim, it's just as real as when the Lord saved me. I didn't know what it was, but I knew that something happened in my life. So at that very place, I thought it was all just being saved. It was all new to me. But there was a work of sanctification that came into my life. He said, 1 Thessalonians 3:13, to the end, He may establish your hearts. He may establish your heart. When you take care of the issues that are in your life, then He will establish your hearts. And I like what He said, unblameable in holiness. Don't you want to be unblameable in holiness? Unblameable in a sanctified life. I'm talking about the will of God, young folks. You need to be sanctified. Anybody in this building that has not yet experienced that wonderful, glorious experience. He said in 1 Thessalonians 5:23, and the very God of peace sanctify you after you have done your part, Brother Kenny, he said, the very God of peace will sanctify you wholly. W-H-O-L-L-Y. You know what that word means, holy? Completely. Entirely. That don't sound like a shady area to me. That sounds like a definite thing. And the very God of peace sanctify you wholly. I pray, God, your whole spirit, soul, and body be preserved blameless unto the coming of our Lord Jesus Christ. What's he saying? There's a place you can get where those temptations that pull at you now, they won't pull at you anymore. Yeah, there'll be other battles. There'll be other trials. There'll be other tests. I like what he told the children of Israel. He said, these Egyptians whom you see today, you'll never see them again. What's he saying? I'm going to give you power over these Egyptians once and for all. And there may be battles tomorrow, but you'll never have to worry about Egypt anymore. You'll never have to worry about Pharaoh's army anymore. And I believe you can get so sanctified that things that cause you to stumble today will never be a problem again. God can deliver you completely and entirely. You can be sanctified wholly. And your whole spirit, soul, and body can be preserved, kept. Kept. Yes. Amen. To the coming of our Lord Jesus Christ. Yes. Sister Leanne, get us a song if you will. I hope I didn't confuse you in my message. But it is God's will, young men, for you to have a sanctification experience. I think the most simple way to say it is when you completely give yourself to God. It's that place where you think, I'm sold out. And you're sincere when you say that. But then God brings to your attention, there's something here. And you say, okay, God, sanctify me over this. And you know what? The good thing about it is, yes, it is a definite experience. But it is an experience that will work on you till Jesus comes back. There is a progressive side. There is a growing side. Ain't you glad we can grow in the grace? Listen, I ain't graduated yet. I count not myself to have apprehended. But this one thing I do, I forget what's behind. And I reach forth unto those things that are before. And I press toward the mark. Oh, I tell you, that's what a sanctified heart will do. It'll cause you to press and push and want more. You'll never reach a place where you are satisfied. There'll always be more of God. And there'll always be a desire in your heart for more of God. This is the will of God as you're standing tonight. This is the will of God, even your sanctification. I wonder tonight, is there anybody here that needs the work of sanctification in your life? It is just as important, and it is just as imperative as being saved. I believe that tonight. I believe it with everything that's within me. Brother Rodney, God's to deal with my heart to preach it, teach it, tell them, because it's a fundamental truth that is forgotten about and even refuted and preached against. Something in me says I got to declare it. I want my children to understand what it is. I want our young people to be established in these things. I don't want the doctrine of sanctification. You know, years ago, and I got to quit. I preached a long time tonight. And I can say a whole lot more, really. But years ago, there was a Pentecostal organization in South Carolina that used to have an experience with God. Sister Sue, they preached sanctification strong. They preached it strong. And they preached that before a person could be filled with the Holy Ghost, there had to be a sanctified heart and a sanctified life. And I agree with that 100%. And on their little slogan on the outside of their headquarters, it said, purity precedes power. Before we can have the power of God, we've got to have a pure heart. That's what they were saying. Somehow the doctrine got lost. And somebody said, you know, we'd like to double our organization in a decade. And they took off that slogan that they had for many years, purity precedes power. And they replaced it with double in a decade. And you know what they did? They doubled in number. But they decreased in power. Because they forgot about a pure and a holy and a sanctified life. I love to shout. I love to run. I love to worship. I love to get in here and have church. And I want to see everybody do that. And I want to see our young folks do that. But more than I want to see that, I want to see people have an experience of separation and sanctification. God dealing with their hearts about issues in their life and them drawing nigh to God every day. We need the work of sanctification at the highway of Holiness Church. It is just as important as salvation. It is just as important as the baptism of the Holy Ghost. And when we fail to declare it, and mamas and dads, when we fail to teach it to our children, we are doing them a grave injustice. God, would you help us? Oh, Lord, to be sanctified. Lord, even us who have the baptism, Lord, would you help us constantly and continually to give ourselves to you every day of our lives, to live pure, to live holy, be what you'd have us to be. I wonder tonight, is anybody, and you feel like you need to be sanctified? You want the work of sanctification in your life. You see the need of sanctification. Is there some things, young folks, that you've got hid away in your bedrooms that mom and daddy don't know anything about? But the Holy Ghost knows it. Is there some places you've been visiting on your internet that maybe nobody knows about, but the Holy Ghost knows about it? And he's saying here tonight, I want to sanctify you over these things that are stumbling blocks in your life. These things that have hindered you. These things that have kept you from being what you've needed to be for the glory of God. I want to give you victory over them today. I wonder, would you like to pray? There's already some praying. Let's gather in the altars, everybody that can and will. Let's seek the Lord. Let's seek the Lord. Let's seek the Lord. Oh God, help us, Lord, to be a sanctified.

trust in Him, in His blessing.

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2: The Martin's ministry this week, and the bonus was having Brother Martin Sr. with us this week. He's just really added to the meeting, just being here. And amen. I know you've been blessed. Amen. We're going to turn the service right to the Martin family. Let's just keep our hearts open. Praise the Lord.
3: Thank you, Pastor. And my, what a blessing. I plan on going with Jesus all the way. Praise God. Hallelujah. I'm so thankful for His promise that He'll never leave us nor forsake us. Amen. So I want to have the same commitment. Amen. To him, amen, I'm persuaded that He's able to keep that which I've committed unto Him against that day. Praise God. Hallelujah. It's a pleasure to be able to be here. And my, what Brother Hurst and I were talking this afternoon. It seems like in some ways time just goes by so quickly. Amen. And we're just so thankful the Lord's allowed us to have these few days here. And it's been a blessing for us. And we do covet your prayers. We'll be starting Sunday at Indian Reserve up in outside of Hagersville, Ontario. And so we're looking forward to that. Amen. A couple of different churches in that area on the Indian Reserves. And so we're looking forward. Pray God will pour out His Spirit. I tell you yes, what, I believe that God desires to do that. But it's a privilege to be here with Brother and Sister Hurst. Been just so wonderful. Amen. Oh, they're hosting, amen, this revival. And all of you that have participated in the meals and the prayers and the fastings and whatever you've done, amen, to contribute to the what God's been doing. And I give God the glory and we give Him the praise. Amen. Like we were preaching last night about that, you know, once when we see God helping somebody, I'm the first one to realize it wasn't me, but I know where we got it from. Praise God. And I appreciate God's goodness. Amen. We give Him glory. But it's been a special honor to have my dad here with us this week. And just appreciate Daddy so much. Would you stand and testify, Daddy? Amen. Again.
4: It's been a wonderful week, but just think what heaven's going to be.
3: Amen. Yes, we have.
4: Looking forward with a great anticipation to that day when the Lord will say, come up, my love, my fair one, and come away.
3: Praise God. Hallelujah. Praise God. Praise God. Amen.
5: Hallelujah.
3: It's good to have Brother Setzer and Brother and Sister Setzer and Brother Butler. Amen. It's a pleasure. I was thinking, as I had the privilege of sitting here by Brother Butler, though I did not know him, my mind couldn't help but go back a few years ago, like 1978, we were traveling with the Overcomers Choir, and I don't remember a whole lot about being in Savannah except for that preacher up there on the platform would play a horn a while, and then he'd set it down and get a different one and play it a while and set it down and get a different one and set it down. I don't know how many played, probably quite a few. How many did he play? A lot of instruments. I knew he did. And I was thinking, I don't guess in all my life have I ever seen anybody do that except for him. That's the only one I remember ever doing that. And I don't know if it's worth anything, but give credit to your daddy for giving me the thought, man, when I do the similar thing, you know. So, amen. But it's a blessing, amen, to be able to be here. Amen. I just wish I could play him as good as he could. That's the big thing. But anyway, I appreciate the Lord and His goodness. And may God bless you. Good to see Brother Micah Perry. Amen. Amen. Amen, Pastor. Amen. God bless you. Praise God. Praise God. Well, I don't mean to take so much time, but I, just have a lot to say. But thank you, and God bless all of you. Bless Amen. You. Praise God. We're going to quote tonight from Acts chapter 2, verses 1 through 21. And when the day of Pentecost was fully come, they were all with one accord in one place. And suddenly there came a sound from heaven as of a rushing mighty wind, and it filled all the house where they were sitting.

0: Hallelujah. Oh, let's give him praise tonight. Hallelujah for the provision of the perpetuation of his church. Hallelujah. Oh, that his name will be honored and glorified. Praise the name of the Lord. Hallelujah. Hallelujah. Hallelujah. Praise God. Praise God. Praise God. Glory, glory, glory.
1: Hallelujah.
0: Hallelujah. Hallelujah. Thank God for the quickening of the Holy Ghost.
1: Hallelujah.
0: Praise the Lord. Praise the Lord. Glory to God. Glory to God. Hallelujah. Hallelujah.
2: Well, I'm thankful to be here. And this afternoon, I was thinking about what I'd say tonight. And I was thinking back to a verse in the Bible where it says, therefore, if any man be in Christ, he is a new creature.
3: Yes.
2: Old things are passed away, and behold, all things are become new. And I was thinking about that, and I thought about how one of my friends in South Dakota, she started smoking when she was around 6 or something like that. And she went through life all like hopeless and stuff like that. And she came to an Indian reservation where we were holding a youth camp. And we prayed with her and everything.
3: Yes.
2: And at 13 years old, she gave her life to Christ.
3: Yes.
2: And she is now serving him and winning her family to him and being a witness in her whole town.
3: Yes.
2: And I'm so thankful that God can do mighty works through people who just have gives him willing or gives him able ability to do their work, his work in their lives. And I'm thankful for that.
3: Praise God.
0: Hallelujah.
3: Hallelujah.

0: God. Hallelujah, hallelujah, hallelujah. Praise the Lord.
1: Hallelujah, hallelujah.
0: Praise the
2: Lord. Amen. I'm glad that I'm not the same.
0: Amen.
2: And the song we're going to sing next is a song that says, finish well. You know, oftentimes in Christian circles, we put the emphasis on the beginning. And the beginning is so important, Brother Micah. We have to have that experience with God.
0: Yes.
2: But it's also important is the ending. How we end. And you know, and as this comes to the last night of this revival and we think of the end of this, I don't believe this is to be the end.
0: No.
2: But I believe this is just another stop along your journey. Because life is not just about these experiences, it's about a journey. And I believe God wants to take us somewhere like we have never seen before.
0: Hallelujah.
2: You know, some people say, well, the good old days were back there. But I believe that God has new things that He wants to do for us today. I know you have had wonderful things happen right here at Union Road in years past. They've told us some stories of revivals and things that happened in the past. But I don't believe it's all about the past that's the best. I believe God has greater things ahead for you. I believe God wants to do great things right here. And I'm excited because the Bible says, looking unto Jesus, the author, the beginner, and the finisher of our faith, who for the joy that was set before Him endured the cross, despising the shame. Talk about a great finishing. When Jesus said, it is finished, He finished well. And I believe that all of us should have that same desire. Let this be a challenge to all of us to finish well. Worship with us.

and thank you and magnify you. Wonderful Jesus, wonderful Jesus. Praise God, praise God, praise God. Hallelujah, hallelujah, hallelujah. Praise the Lord, praise the Lord, praise the Lord. Glory to God, glory to God. Hallelujah. I appreciate God's faithfulness and His grace in our lives. And as I often, when I think about times like these, I think of the reality of the fact that we may be tonight at the end of a chapter, but we're not at the end of the book. Praise God. And God has another threshold, amen, for us to cross and to pass on, amen, and to new horizons, amen, in the pursuit of the things that God has for us. And I so appreciate each one of you here tonight, amen. And just, it's just been a wonderful time of experiencing the presence of the Lord. And for that, I'm just so grateful, so thankful. Praise God. If you'll be turning with me tonight in your Bibles, glory to God, glory to God. We're looking tonight at the Gospel of John. Praise the Lord. The Gospel of John, chapter number 16. And I want to say how much I just appreciate each one of you for your faithfulness. And let me encourage

you know, just a little bug in your ear, so to speak. You know, it'd be all right to do that, you know, every once in a while as the Lord leads you. Even when we're not around. Like I said, I know you do that, but, you know, sometimes pastors are sometimes in a position where they can't always say things because people will think that they're just trying to, you know, do it for themselves. You know, and so is it all right if I just encourage you? Amen. The little extra things, you know, they like chocolate chip cookies and that kind of stuff. You know, they like that kind of stuff. But whatever, amen. But I know y'all are some wonderful folks, and I wouldn't be a bit surprised that y'all don't do it regularly and you know, not just a few. But anyway, amen, I'll get off of that. Amen, that's we'll get everybody hungry right here, won't we? Amen. Well, that's, I hope you're hungry, but not necessarily for the power of suggestion. What the just the words chocolate chip cookies does to some people, I'll tell you. Amen. Well, I tell you what, God has something a lot more significant and a lot more beneficial and helpful for us tonight. And I thank Him for the table that He spread for our souls tonight in His Word. Praise God. John chapter 16. Amen. Jesus said in verse number 7, "Nevertheless, I tell you the truth. It is expedient for you that I go away. For if I go not away, the Comforter will not come unto you. But if I depart, I will send Him unto you. And when He is come, He will reprove the world of sin and of righteousness and of judgment. Of sin, because they believe not on me. Of righteousness, because I go to my Father and ye see me no more. Of judgment, because the prince of this world is judged. I have yet many things to say unto you, but ye cannot bear them now. Howbeit, when He, the Spirit of truth, is come, He will guide you into all truth. For He shall not speak of Himself, but whatsoever He shall hear, that shall He speak. And He will show you things to come. He shall glorify Me, for He shall receive of Mine and shall show it unto you. All things that the Father hath are Mine. Therefore said I that He shall take of Mine and shall show it unto you. A little while and you shall not see Me. And again a little while and ye shall see Me, because I go to the Father." Praise God. Amen. The Scripture says very clearly that if I go not away, the Comforter will not come unto you. But if I depart, I will send Him unto you. Praise God. Oh, I tell you what, I appreciate the promise of God and God's desire to reveal Himself to us and the ministry of the Holy Spirit in our lives. Father, we love You tonight, and I thank You for each one that's here gathered together tonight. I thank You, Lord, for the individuals. I thank You for the body of Christ, Lord, that's made up of individual members that are each one significant and valuable and precious and needful, Lord, to the overall functioning of the body of Christ. And Lord, I thank You for each one that has participated. I thank You for what You've already done. And Lord, I just feel so compelled in my spirit, Lord, to focus on this night tonight. Hallelujah to God, of the provisions that You've made for the perpetuating of Your church and for the building up of the kingdom of God. Lord, I praise You, Lord, for a pastor that loves You and serves You and preaches the truth. Thank You, Lord, for a church that unites together in one mind and one accord and is sensitive to the leadership and the moving of the Holy Spirit. And Lord, but You know those that are among us even here tonight, Lord, that may not understand fully and may not have experienced, Lord, the fullness of what You have available. And I'm asking You, Lord, to prepare our hearts. Lord, every one of us, let us be in one mind and one accord. Hallelujah. To yield ourselves so fully and completely to You that Your name will be glorified. And we'll praise You for it in Jesus' name. Amen. Amen. Glory to God. Glory to God.

Jesus said, it is expedient. According to Webster, that expedient means that which serves to promote or advance. Praise God. It is for your promotion, and not in the selfish sense and not in the fleshly sense, but it elevates you. It is an experience to advance the kingdom of God. Jesus was speaking with his disciples that had drawn great comfort, amen, from their physical association with Christ for those years that they were with him. They were, if they had a question, if they were faced with a perplexity, if they were faced with a situation that they were not able to deal with and get victory in, amen, it was just such a comfort to them to be able to say, we'll just have to take him to Jesus. And they did that. Amen. Specifically when Jesus was on the Mount of Transfiguration and the father with the lunatic child was down in the valley. Amen. The disciples could not bring deliverance for that one. And so they, when Jesus came down, they brought him to Jesus. My friend, I want to remind you tonight, amen, that God knows how needful it is for us. I want to just remind you tonight, for some of you, this may be something so, as my dad always said, and I love it, cornbread and beans. Anybody like cornbread and beans? Oh, man, I tell you. Praise God. Any Southerners like cornbread and beans? A lot of them do. Okay, I guess I found one of them that didn't, maybe. But amen. But that's all right. Amen. There is something about, amen, the truths of God's word. Amen. The doctrines of the promises of God. Let me remind you of the promise of this Holy Ghost baptism. It was something that was desired by Moses. Back in the Old Testament, in the book of Numbers, amen. Numbers chapter number 11, begin at verse number 24. Bible says, and Moses went out and told the people the words of the Lord and gathered the 70 men of the elders of the people and set them round about the tabernacle. And the Lord came down in a cloud and spake unto him and took of the spirit that was upon him and gave it unto the 70 elders. And it came to pass that when the spirit rested upon them, they prophesied and did not cease. But there remained two of the men in the camp. The name of the one was Eldad and the name of the other Medad. And the spirit rested upon them, and they were of them that were written, but went not out unto the tabernacle. And they prophesied in the camp. And there ran a young man and told Moses and said, Eldad and Medad do prophesy in the camp. And Joshua the son of Nun, the servant of Moses, one of his young men, answered and said, my lord Moses, forbid them. And Moses said unto him, enviest thou for my sake? Would God that all the Lord's people were prophets and that the Lord would put his spirit upon them. Praise God. Amen. There was something, amen, God chose that he would distribute the spirit that was upon Moses and he would distribute it among. And this is significant because God knew that in order for these men to fulfill the role of leadership and responsibility in helping people understand the statutes and the ways of God, they needed a special anointing. They needed something different than just their human prowess, just their human ingenuity, just their skills and their mental abilities. They needed an anointing. They needed the Spirit of the living God to rest upon them. Amen. Oh, I'll tell you what, and when Moses, amen, when people came saying, Lord, there's some out here doing it and they're not with our little group here. Amen. So you need to stop them. You need to shut them down. Amen. Moses expressed the sentiment that God had put in his heart. Amen. He said, oh, I would that all of God's people had such an experience and a relationship with the Spirit of the living God. Hallelujah. Amen. It wasn't happening. Amen. There in that day, but it was a foreshadowing. It was a hint, amen, that was the desire of God, that there would come a time when his spirit would be poured out upon all flesh. Hallelujah.
Glory to God. Hallelujah. Hallelujah. It was declared and prophesied by the prophet Joel. Amen. We quoted tonight in the book of Acts. Amen. There where that scripture was taken from. Amen. But Joel chapter number 2 and verses 28 and 29. Joel prophesied, and it shall come to pass afterward that I will pour out my spirit upon all flesh, and your sons and your daughters shall prophesy. Your old men shall dream dreams. Your young men shall see visions, and also upon the servants and upon the handmaidens. In those days will I pour out my spirit. Oh, my friend. Amen. Can you see the heart of God? It's not just for the select few. It's not just for the preacher behind the pulpit. It's not just for the teacher. Amen. That has a position. Amen. But for the children. I'm talking about an experience that's available. Hallelujah to God. There is a heart that God, the promise of God. Amen. Is that I want to make this available to everybody. I wanted to make it something that everyone can experience. All flesh. It was declared by John the Baptist. Amen. In the scriptures. In Matthew chapter number 3. Amen. Matthew chapter 3 and verse number 11. Where John the Baptist said, I indeed baptize you with water unto repentance. But he that cometh after me is mightier than I, whose shoes I am not worthy to bear. He shall baptize you with the Holy Ghost and with fire. Hallelujah. An experience that was distinct. Amen. From that experience of salvation, of faith in the Lord Jesus Christ, we find in the scriptures, amen, repeatedly in the book of Acts, amen, there was a distinction made, amen, whereby those that had believed and had been baptized, amen, they had experienced regeneration. They had been born again. They knew what it was to have their sins forgiven. Amen. But the apostle comes, amen, and says, have you received the Holy Ghost since she believed? Praise God. There is an experience with God. There is a promise of the Holy Ghost baptism available for us. You say, well, what did Jesus have to say about it? He says in Luke chapter number 24 and verse 49, amen, and behold, I send the promise of my Father upon you, but tarry ye in the city of Jerusalem until ye be endued with power from on high. So the promise of the Holy Spirit baptism, amen, was indeed desired by Moses. It was declared and prophesied by Joel. Amen. It was spoken by John the Baptist. And Jesus himself said, amen, that there is a promise that is awaiting you. There is something available for you. Hallelujah. And tarry and expect and to be filled. But I want you to consider with me as well tonight the purpose of this Holy Spirit baptism. What is God's purpose in it? What is he wanting to do? Amen. We read to you tonight there from the book of John chapter 16. Amen. Where Jesus speaks there. And he says that this is expedient for us. Because if he goes not away, the Comforter will not come unto us. But he said, if I depart, I will send him unto you. It's interesting. Amen. This word paraclete. Amen. It's used, amen, other times in the scriptures. But very specific. Amen. Let me just put it to you this way. There are two paracletes. An advocate. The comforter, as it's translated here, comforter. The scripture also says in 1 John chapter 2, and listen to me just a minute before you get all confused here. Amen. 1 John chapter 2 says, my little children, these things write unto you that you sin not. But if we sin, we have an advocate with the Father. Jesus Christ, the righteous. He's the propitiation for our sins, and not for our sins only, but for the sins of the whole world. In other words, there is a representative at the right hand of God tonight.
interceding for you and for me. It's Jesus Christ is our representative at the throne of God, interceding for us, assuring us, amen, that no matter what struggle you face in life, no matter how low you feel like you're down, you've got somebody on your side, praise God, in a place that matters. Somebody's there representing you, hallelujah, at the throne of God, hallelujah. You're graven upon His hands, praise God. Woo. That's the word advocate, is the same word that is translated here, comforter. And so there is a comforter, there is an advocate in the presence of God on our behalf. But Jesus said, when I go away, I'm going to send another comforter, one just like myself, praise God, down, that's going to abide with you. In other words, now we have an advocate. We have someone, our representative in the sense, amen, He's pleading our case in the presence of God. But the Holy Spirit is God's representative down pleading God's case within our hearts. Hallelujah. He's the comforter that comes to abide with us forever. Praise God. He said he's with you and He shall be in you. Praise God. And this is the promise of God. Amen. To convince the world. Amen. To reprove the world of sin and of righteousness and of judgment. My brother and sister, today, amen, God intends, amen, to get His work done in His church and then in this community, amen, in our world, through people that are in sync. Amen. They are in unity. They are in a place of experience with the power of the Holy Spirit, because the Spirit uses your body. Your body is the temple of the Holy Ghost. Praise God. Amen. God prepared Jesus a body, amen, in which to dwell but when it comes to the Spirit, amen, that needs a body, He has chosen our human bodies. He has chosen, amen, to place this treasure in earthen vessels. Praise God. He's chosen, amen, that we are not our own. We've been bought with a price. Amen. Our body is the temple of the Holy Ghost. We are the dwelling place. We are the means whereby God interacts, amen, with this world today. Hallelujah. I'm telling you tonight, amen, that's why, amen, Satan hates, amen, there's a lot we get into here, but Satan hates the physical body. Number one, because it was created by God. He hates anything God has anything to do with. It was not the product of evolution, amen, it's the special creation of God. Amen, hallelujah. But He also hates your human body because it is the means whereby God interacts, amen, with the world around you, and God chooses to dwell inside of you, amen, and flow through you and act through you and speak through you and be sensitive, amen, and see, amen, the harvest around you, amen. God wants to activate, amen, your spirit, amen, and your physical body with so much of His presence that it makes the difference in our lives. Hallelujah. He said, and He's going to guide you into all truth. I'm telling you, my brothers and sisters, how desperately in these last days we need a full experience of the power of the Holy Spirit working in our lives. When the disciples talking to Jesus ask Him, Lord, what's the sign of the end time and the end of the world? And they, I don't know what all they were expecting, and Jesus did give them some specific things to anticipate. But the first thing He said is, take heed lest any man deceive you. Amen. Watch out for deception. My brothers and sisters, my heart bleeds, amen, when I think of what's going on under the name even of Christianity today. And I see how subtle
and how sly the adversary has perverted and mixed, amen, the lie with the truth, amen, in such a way that you can't, amen, it's just regrettable. But God wants there to be a people that are so in tune with the moving of the Spirit of God that He'll guide us into all truth. He will lead us with His hand. Glory. Oh, we need His guidance into all truth. Furthermore, He will glorify Jesus. Hallelujah. He will glorify. I want to tell you what, if your experience, amen, let me put it this way. I heard a fellow say, I think maybe my dad was telling me about it, about a preacher that he heard one time. Amen. And just the phrase that he used has just really blessed my heart. But he was talking about the moving of the Spirit of God and so forth. And he said, wherever the Lamb is exalted, the dove will come. Woo. Wherever the Lamb of God is exalted, where we glorify Jesus, where we lift Him up, amen, the Holy Spirit is sure to show up. Praise God. That's what He thrives. That's what His goal is to take the things of Christ and to show them to us. And I'm not talking about window shopping. I'm not talking about wish lists and wish books. Praise God. I remember when I was a little boy, amen, around the house, we would have come around, I don't know what time it was, September or October, you know, Montgomery Wards would send those huge catalogs out and the wish book, I think is what it said on the front of it, wasn't it? Amen. I think it was. Wish book. Amen. And all we'd thumb through that and we'd think, man, that I'd like to have one of those. We'd turn the page and we'd find something else we'd like to have and we knew there wasn't much chance of getting much of any of it, you know, but that's all right. Amen. I'll tell you what, I had, amen, lots more. But I'm going to tell you something. That's the way people think. The Holy Ghost just shows us things, window shopping and saying, look here, this is available. Amen. This is here, but you can't have it. That's not the way the Holy Ghost does the things of Christ. Amen. Instead, it's like Him presenting an executed will. Hallelujah. Glory to God. And said this, hallelujah, the testator has already died. Glory to God. Jesus died to make it and put this in effect. Amen. This is what belongs to you. This is yours. Praise God. I want to tell you tonight. Amen. There's too many of us that the reason we're sad and moping around is because we're not allowing the Holy Spirit to open our eyes and to see how wonderful the things God has prepared for those that love Him. I know we say the scripture, amen, that eye hath not seen nor ear heard, neither hath entered into the heart of man the things which God hath prepared for them that love Him. And most of the times we think that's talking about heaven. And it certainly does apply. But that's not what the scripture says. But God hath revealed them unto us by His Spirit, that we may know the things that are freely given to us of God. God wants you to know that you can have a peace that passes all understanding. God wants you to know that you can have a joy in the Holy Ghost, irrespective of your situation and circumstances. God wants you to know, brother and sister, I'm telling you, hallelujah to God. I'm telling you, there's a lot of us that hide behind, amen, the label and the title maybe we put on ourselves, or we've had an experience in the Holy Ghost and say, I remember when back, you know, however long back it was. And I'm not minimizing the reality of that experience, but I'm saying, what are you living in tonight? What are you living in? What are you experiencing? What is God doing in your life tonight? Hallelujah. It gives power to be witnesses. Acts chapter 1 and verse 8, but ye shall receive power after that the Holy Ghost is come upon you. Amen. And ye shall be witnesses unto me, both in Jerusalem, Judea, Samaria, unto the uttermost parts of the earth. My friend, I want to tell you, God desires and God needs. Listen, we want to experience, amen, all that God has for us. And understand what I'm saying. But God needs us full of the Holy Ghost more than we want to be filled with the Holy Ghost. God needs
Oh, if we understood how God needs, amen, His people so charged and energized and empowered and enabled by the Spirit of God, hallelujah, in order to perpetuate the ministry of Christ in 2014. God intends that the power of the Holy, I'm telling you, this is what Jesus depended upon. This is the experience. Hallelujah. Why did He say there in Luke chapter 4 that the Spirit of the Lord is upon me? Because He hath anointed me to preach the gospel to the poor. He's anointed me to deliver the captives. He's anointed me. There was no boasting in personally himself, but he counted upon the power and the enablement of the Holy Ghost, just like you and I can. Brothers and sisters, let us not limit what God can do. Oh, hallelujah. I've got to hasten on. So what's the preparation for this experience of baptism in the Holy Spirit? Let me just remind you very simply, you have to be saved. Hallelujah. You know, in the scriptures where it talked about the cleansing of the leper, and it talked about the sacrifices that were made and so forth and the way it was transpired, but they talked about how that there would be an offering made and blood would be shed, and they would take the blood and they would put the blood on the right ear of the leper, upon the right thumb, and upon the great toe of the right foot. They put blood. Thank God for the cleansing of the blood of Jesus. But then they would take, the priest would take a handful of oil, and he'd dip his finger in the oil, and he'd put the oil on top of the blood that was already put upon the ear and the thumb and the great toe of the right foot. Amen. But then that portion of the remainder, hallelujah, he had taken, pour it over his head. Glory to God. Oh, I want to tell you tonight, amen, the blood

clean. Well, bring your empty earthen vessels clean through Jesus' precious blood. Come, ye needy, one and all, and in human consecration wait before the throne of God till the Holy Ghost shall fall. Be expecting. Glory to God. Be expecting. I said that we need to be saved, but be expecting. Boy, first church I pastored in Conway, Arkansas, there was an older gentleman there that always sat on the second row over on this side. His name was Ike Small. He told me about his experience. Boy, he was one of the happiest, most jovial little guys. He was probably about that tall. He lived up to his name, you know, Small. But he was a spiritual man. He was a man of prayer. Probably when we knew him, he was probably in his 80s, do you think, sweetheart? Amen, in his 80s, something like that. But you talk about a godly man. He told me, he said, Brother Martin, he said, I remember, amen, he said, I got so hungry. He said, I knew that my sins were forgiven. But he said, back in those days out here in the country, he said, some preachers came through preaching, amen, that there God had more for us. Amen, it's wonderful to be saved, but believe God for more. God's got something else. God's got us a blessing for waiting for you. Amen. He said, I wanted it. I needed it. He said, I was too hungry for it. And he said, I was plowing behind teams of mules every day in the hot sun. And he said, I purposed in my heart, I'm not going to eat a bite or drink a drop of water until God fills me with the Holy Ghost. He said, we were having revival. And he said, I'd go out, get up early in the morning, harness up my mules, and I'd head to the fields, and I'd plow all day long without a bite to eat, without a drop of water. He said, we'd come to church that night. And he said, I'd be hungry for God. I wanted God's presence in my life. Amen. And I'm not talking about that you have to deserve this, but I'm just telling you his testimony, okay? He said the second day went through the same way. He said the third day, he said, I hadn't touched a bite to food or tasted a drop of water. Amen. And I'd been plowing out in the hot sun all day long. But he said, I tell you what, he said that third night, he said, when I put my foot up on the step and put my hand on the handle of the old church building, he said, God shook me with the power of the Holy Ghost. And he said, I ran inside and I said, ye stiff-necked and uncircumcised in heart and ears, ye do always resist the Holy Ghost, even as your fathers did. Amen. He said, I didn't know that was in the Bible. I'd never read that in the Bible. But he said, that's what God put in my heart. Amen. Hallelujah. And here he was, amen, quoting Stephen, amen, in his prayer. But I tell you this, I told you that to tell you this. He had something that he would encourage people to do when they're becoming and seeking God. He said, I tell you what you need to do. He said, you need to throw up those lightning rods. He said, throw up your lightning rods. Then when the power of the Holy Ghost is a-moving, amen, it'll strike you. Amen. Not in a bad sense. I'm just saying, he said, be expecting. Be reaching for it. Be open and available. My brothers and sisters, I know there's some things that you may not understand. There may be people here tonight that it may be different for you, amen, to hear preaching like this. But I just want to remind you, amen, there is nothing like it in all of the world to experience the reality of the presence of God in your life. It was misunderstood by some. On the day of Pentecost, they thought they were drunk. They thought, well, they're acting crazy. I won't tell you what, it'll never make you do the things that being drunk with wine will do. That's why he said, be not drunk with wine wherein is excess, but be filled with the Spirit. Amen. Instead of making you lust after somebody else, amen, it'll make you hunger for God. Amen. And to be faithful to your companion. Praise God. Amen. Instead of making you, amen, loosen your morals, it'll make you want to tighten up, amen, your convictions. Praise God. There is something about, amen, the experience of God's grace in your life. Be asking.
He said he gives the Holy Ghost to those that ask him. We preached about that a little bit last night, didn't we? Amen. Hallelujah. If a son asks, amen, how much more shall the Heavenly Father give the Holy Spirit to those that ask him? Those that ask him. Amen. Just in simple faith. Say, Lord, amen, fill me. Amen. Take control of me. Amen. This is so significant. Be obedient. He gives the Holy Spirit to them that obey him. Praise God. And there's all scriptures that we could read here. And then be yielded. Yield yourself unto the Lord. Be available for him to work in you and through you. I'll tell you what, I'll never forget. Amen. I believe it was Brother Terry Johnson preached one time and just brought out this truth that has stuck with me. You know what is the most unruly member of our body? According to the Word of God, we know what it is, don't we? Our tongue. It's the most difficult to tame. Amen. And so, it's very likely that could be one reason why God selected that to be the means whereby he would identify that a life has been so completely yielded to him, so completely surrendered to him, amen, even to the point, amen, that we allow him to flow through us in a language that we did not learn, amen, we did not study. It's not that we are capable in ourselves, but I want to tell you, just like in the day of Pentecost, hallelujah to God, there the scripture says they began to speak with other tongues as the Spirit gave them utterance. I want to tell you, there is a genuine experience of waiting upon God and allowing God to do. One of my friends that pastors an Indian church down in right outside of Livingston, Texas, Brother David Busby, Alabama Coushatta tribe there, and I was talking to him yesterday on the telephone, and he was telling me with a grieved heart, report of someone, I think, in their area, the way that the youth pastor was telling, it's just so repulsive, it's not even worth repeating here. What he was saying, if you'll do this, God will fill you with the Holy Ghost. And I mean, it was so completely off the wall. And I'm just saying, it was vulgar. I'm telling you something, my friend. And what's sad, because we've been in places, especially on Indian reservations, in different places where people have come through and told them, you know, and tried to teach them how to say, say syllables and stuff. And then they say, well, I guess I've received the Spirit because I did what they said. And it makes no difference in their lives. They have no witness of the Spirit in their hearts. And I think, oh God, it's like a vaccine. Amen. They've been vaccinated. They've been inoculated against the real thing. Amen. Then when the real thing is offered to them, they say, well, I guess I've already got it. Amen. So I'm not interested in what you've got. I want to tell you, there is a genuine experience that's available to those. The old time power, I still believe. Amen. I know the emphasis on tarrying. It's not because it's not available and we have to wait 10 days before God pours it out. That's not the purpose. But the purpose is getting our own heart and our own spirit in a condition. Hallelujah. I'll never forget, amen, the experience that God gave me. Amen. It's just a young boy. Praise God. And my daddy's here to say whether or not I'm telling it right. Amen. But I'll tell you what, I'll never forget that experience. It's just a young teenage boy. I think I was 12 or 13. I don't know the exact age. But I was so hungry for God. I'm thankful, amen, that I was raised in a church where I was encouraged to believe God for everything God had for me. Amen. They preached salvation through the blood of Jesus. Amen. They taught us the way of faith. Amen. They taught us to live a sanctified and holy and separated life. And how thankful I am for that. Amen. But they also taught us, amen, according to the Word of God, that God wanted us to be filled with His Spirit. Amen. To be vessels that He could use and work through. Amen. But I remember, amen, missionary Jim Anderson was preaching, amen, the holiday revival at Christmas time. They always had a revival there between
I don't know, it's a couple of weeks or whatever at least, right around Christmas time every year and the New Year's. And I remember so hungry for God, but I remember the night, amen, that God so filled me with the power of the Holy Ghost. I remember, amen, I was so just transported, amen. I was conscious of some things that were going on around me, but I was in a new world, praise God, amen. I remember my daddy scooping me up, amen, and carrying me out and laying me in the back of the station wagon, amen, and carrying me home, amen. We got home in the driveway, amen. I remember my daddy picking me up again. It's not that I was too small to walk. There was just something that I didn't know, and I'll never forget, amen, as he was carrying me toward, amen, upstairs in my bedroom, amen, that I shared with my three older brothers. He stopped by the corner of the cabinet there in the kitchen, reached up under the upper cabinet and got a hold of the telephone. I saw him dialing. Yeah, that's the way we did it back then. Dialing Mamaw's number. Hallelujah. I remember him saying, he's talking to his mother. He said, Mom, he said, I thought you might like to hear some of this. Praise God. Woo! I didn't care what she heard. Glory to God. Because I was enjoying the presence of the Lord. And there was something happening in my soul. Glory to God. But an amazing thing happened. The next night we went to church again. Amen. And you know what that preacher said? Amen. He got through preaching. I don't know what he preached. But the next, when it's time for the altar service, he said, I want to encourage everybody. Amen. Because there were several that got the Holy Ghost the night before. He said, I want to encourage everybody that got the Holy Ghost last night. You come back and you start worshiping God just like you did last night. You start praising the Lord. You start loving Jesus. Hallelujah. You start thinking about the blood that He shed for you. Hallelujah to God. And let Him do it all over again. Praise God. Hallelujah. Brothers and sisters, let me tell you tonight, God wants to do it all over again for you. God wants to anoint you. God wants to empower you. God wants to use you for the glory of God. Would you stand with me tonight? Oh, hallelujah, hallelujah. Oh, hallelujah. He will fill your soul, your heart tonight to overflowing as the Lord commandeth you. Bring your vessels, not a few. Would you say, Lord, hallelujah, if you're here tonight and what I'm saying to you seems so strange and odd, and maybe you say, well, I don't even know. What about all this? My simple encouragement to you, first of all, is to come to know and love this Lord Jesus Christ that we're talking about. Hallelujah. That died on the cross for your sins, that rose again on the third day. And as the scripture says, that he that believeth, amen, with the heart confession is made into salvation, with the mouth, with the heart man believeth unto righteousness, and with the mouth confession is made unto salvation. As you acknowledge that Jesus died, amen, and rose again, not just the historical fact of that, but the spiritual experience of that in your own life, that you are willing to die to your sin, die to your self-interest, die to your personal ambition, amen, and self-love, amen, and die to that and say, Lord, give me that new life. Make me a new creature in Christ Jesus. Make me a new creation. Praise God. Hallelujah. Make me, as the scripture talks about it, and says we be born again by the Spirit of God. Thank God. But if you've experienced that born again, an experience tonight, amen, there's available for you tonight an experience in the power of the Holy Ghost. Amen. Some of you, if you've not been seeking the Lord like you ought to, amen, say, God, forgive me for being slack. Lord, help me to press in. Help me to desire. Help me to hunger and to thirst. Praise God. Let me expect. Let there be, as Brother Small would say, let me throw up my lightning rods of praise.

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Hallelujah. Amen. 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It belongs to you tonight. Would you join around these altars tonight to worshiping the Lord? Magnify.

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2: Romans 14. Book of Romans. Chapter 14, verse 12, very sobering scripture here. It says, so then every one of us shall give an account of himself to God. So then every one of us shall give an account of himself to God. Then in 1 Kings chapter 22, if you would turn with me there in your Bibles, it says in verse 1, and they continued 3 years without war between Syria and Israel. And it came to pass in the third year that Jehoshaphat, the king of Judah, came down to the king of Israel. And the king of Israel said unto his servants, know ye that Ramoth in Gilead is ours, and we be still, and take it not out of the hand of the king of Syria. And he said unto Jehoshaphat, wilt thou go with me to battle to Ramoth Gilead? And Jehoshaphat said to the king of Israel, I am as thou art, my people as thy people, my horses as thy horses. And Jehoshaphat said unto the king of Israel, inquire, I pray thee, at the word of the Lord today. Then the king of Israel gathered the prophets together, about 400 men, and said unto them, shall I go against Ramoth Gilead to battle, or shall I forbear? And they said, go up, for the Lord shall deliver it into the hand of the king. And Jehoshaphat said, is there not here a prophet of the Lord besides, that we might inquire of him? And the king of Israel said unto Jehoshaphat, there is yet one man, Micaiah, the son of Imla, by whom we may inquire of the Lord. But I hate him, for he doth not prophesy good concerning me, but evil. And Jehoshaphat said, let not the king say so. Then the king of Israel called an officer and said, hasten hither Micaiah, the son of Imlah. And then we'll skip down to save some time in verse 13. And the messenger that was going to call Micaiah spake unto him, saying, behold, now the words of the prophets declare good unto the king with one mouth. Let thy word, I pray thee, be like the word of one of them, and speak that which is good. And Micaiah said, as the Lord liveth, what the Lord saith unto me, that will I speak. And we'll move on down to verse 17. Micaiah is before the king in verse 17, and he said, and I saw all Israel scattered upon the hills as sheep that have not a shepherd. And the Lord said, these have no master. Let them return every man to his house in peace. And the king of Israel said unto Jehoshaphat, did not I tell thee that he would prophesy no good concerning me, but evil? Verse 24, but Zedekiah, the son of Shinnah, went near and smote Micaiah on the cheek and said, which way went the Spirit of the Lord from me to speak unto thee? And Micaiah said, behold, thou shalt see it in that day when thou shalt go into an inner chamber to hide thyself. And the king of Israel said, take Micaiah and carry him back unto Ammon, the governor of the city, and to Joash, the king's son, and say, thus saith the king, put this fellow in prison and feed him with bread of affliction and with water of affliction till I come in peace. And Micaiah said, if thou return it all in peace, the Lord hath not spoken by me. And he said, hearken, O people, every one of you. I sure you understand that we
3: have a personal Savior and a personal salvation. And our relationship to Jesus must be on a personal basis. We not only must be able to come and worship the Lord with congregations like this, but we must be able to serve the Lord on an individual basis. Amen? So I want to preach today on a solo performance. A solo performance. There's a story told of an emperor of China who had a vast orchestra. He decided to honor each performer in his orchestra by bringing them one by one into the palace and giving them a meal and let them give a solo performance. One by one, he brought them in and they played for royalty. But one day he called for a certain flute player who had been in his orchestra several years and give him an appointment of a time that he was to appear. When his day came, he sent a message by messengers that he could not come because he was very sick. They gave him 1 year reprieve. Then his time came again when he was to come before this emperor and eat a meal and give a solo performance. He still did not come. So they sent messengers after him, and sorry to say, when they arrived to where this man was at, he had committed suicide, and he left this suicide note. The reason I did not come and play in the palace is I have one major problem. I do not know how to play the flute, my instrument. He knew how to place it. He knew how to his place to sit in the orchestra with the other musicians. He knew how to place the flute to his lips. He knew how to hold his hands on the keys. He knew how to move his body with body actions with the other musicians. He could follow the maestro. But on further investigation, they found that his flute had been stuffed with paper and there was never no music coming out of his flute. He was called upon to give a solo performance. He looked good with the orchestra. He looked good with all of them around him. But he could not play the flute. And I'm glad we're all here today. I love fellowship meetings and camp meetings, special meetings when we all come together. Also gathered with us here today is an invisible, innumerable company of angels. And of course, Jesus Christ, the member of the triune Godhead, is here also. And it's easy for us to come together here and sing together, pray together, worship together, and preach together. But how many of those that were singing a little while ago in our choir service, if you was called upon to come up here and give a solo performance, how many could get up here and sing that solo? Now the Lord loves us when we come together and in one accord we lift up our voices together and we sing and pray and worship and preach. But there comes a time in our lives, if we're true Christians, when the Lord will call for a solo performance. He will say, I want to hear you sing praises to me. I want to hear you pray. I want to hear you preach. I want to hear you praise and worship all by yourself. There has to be something in us that our salvation has affected us as individuals. I repeat once again, this is a personal salvation. In our text today, Jehoshaphat, the righteous king of Judah, made a mistake and he made an affinity with that wicked king Ahab. Ahab, the king of Israel, who was very wicked. The Bible said there was none like unto Ahab.

fine, I've got 400 prophets. So he brought 400 of the prophets before Jehoshaphat. And when they came, hear what happened. They all had the same song. They all sang the same tune. They all said, go up to Ramoth Gilead and prosper. The Lord shall deliver your enemies into the king's hands. But Jehoshaphat wasn't quite pleased with that answer. He was not satisfied with the prophecy of Ahab's prophets. And he said, is there not yet a prophet of the Lord here? Is there not another prophet that we can inquire of the Lord? And at his hand, and Ahab said, there is yet one man, Micaiah by name. He's in prison, but I despise him because he never prophesies good concerning me, but evil. So they went to get Micaiah from the prison. Micaiah was called, and those that went after him said, now we've got to key you in so you can sing the same key, so you can preach the same message, so you can tell what all those other prophets have said. You've got to know that they have all prophesied good. So let thy words be like the words of one of the other prophets. Let those words speak and let them be good. But somewhere Micaiah had learned to perform all alone. Somewhere he had learned to be his own man. Somewhere he had learned not to be influenced by the majority. And Micaiah said, what the Lord saith unto me, that will I speak. He said, I saw all Israel scattered on the hills as sheep without a shepherd. And Ahab says, back to prison with Micaiah. I told you he couldn't say anything good. He always prophesied evil. Feed him bread and water of affliction until I return in peace. But hear what Micaiah said. If you come back in peace, the Lord hath not spoken unto me. And Ahab was slain on the battlefield. Hear what I want to preach to you today. Every preacher, and especially every young preacher, and every Christian needs to know how to possess enough of the boldness of God and have an individual personal experience with Christ that they can operate solo if they have to. Oh, there's many that say, I believe in holiness. They'll come to a meeting like this and they'll say, amen, preacher. And they might even preach a little holiness in a meeting like this. But you put them out where they're all by themselves. Put them out in that worldly church. Oh, when they're around holiness people, holiness, holiness, holiness, holiness. But you put them out all by themselves in that worldly place and say, okay, preacher, do you really believe what you said you believe? I want to hear you preach. Let me tell you something, my brothers and sisters. I love to be with you. And these men have given me all the liberty I need to preach whatever I desire to preach. But I am determined to preach the word of God if I have to preach it all alone. For I am persuaded that it is the only plan given by God for men to be saved. I find in the Bible there were many of those, and I'm going to hurry, but there were many of those who could never perform alone. Lot, for instance, as long as he was with his uncle Abraham, he could make it on the road of righteousness. He knew how to kneel at Abraham's altar that Abraham built. He knew how to pray to the God of Abraham. But Lot had a major problem. He knew how to walk with a man who walked with God, but he never had learned to walk with God himself. You hear what I'm telling you? He knew how to kneel at Abraham's altar, but he never had learned how to make his own altar. Oh, yes, and when Lot was called upon to make a choice between the well-watered plains that led to the cities of Sodom or the high mountains, Abraham did not help him make that choice, and he made a very devastating choice and pitched his tent.

0: towards Sodom, which was a terrible mistake. Oh, hear me tonight or today. We need young people as well as older people who are determined that they know what they believe. And you put them out there all by themselves. They're the same preaching out there as they are here at Bristow. They have just as much of the power and just as much of the spirit in their lives here as they have out there. Give us men and women who know Jesus on a one-by-one basis, who are determined that they have their own experience with the Lord. The Lord has blessed me a lot the last few years in opening many doors in many countries. Lots of times I have to go there solo. Oh, yes. And you can't just be a holiness man around holiness people. You've got to be a holiness man among those that don't believe in holiness. You have to learn how to preach whenever there's women sitting out there with short hair and earrings on and makeup on, and some of their eyes are red and blue and green and pink and purple. You've got to know how to preach holiness. Some time ago, last month, May, I preached a crusade in Mexico City for the Pentecostals, not oneness, but the Pentecostals of Mexico City. In Mexico City, we had a worldly church, but God gave us favor, and there's quite a few people saved, and there's things accomplished. The bishop of that entire group of people that's all over Mexico, I didn't even know they existed. They are not charismatics, but they are worldly. He was there, and he invited me to preach their annual convention last 16th of May in Pachuca, Hidalgo, Mexico, which is right out of Mexico City. So I said, I don't know. I'll pray 30 days, and I'll let you know. He gave me a fax number. After praying 30 days, I said, I'll come if I can bring my own interpreter. Because, you know, a lot of these guys, when you get to preaching holiness, I mean, they'll go with you for a while, but when you really get to preaching holiness, they have a way, you know, almost hitting the nail right on the head, like some of our preachers, who almost, by the time you think they're going to really drive it all the way home, they have a cunning way of swerving around it. Boy, it's getting quiet here now. He said, all right, we have interpreters, but you can bring your own interpreter. So everything was going smooth. Then he sent me this that I hold in my hand. Brother, over here, Brother Sumners can read Spanish real well, and so can Sister Martha Betty. But I found out they had Brother Don Rich preaching the afternoon services and the night services. And they had Mr. Jimmy Swaggart preaching the day services. So I thought, Lord, I can't hook up with Mr. Swaggart down there. So I started trying to get out of it. Brothers down at Brother Ryan Ralston's, we started sending faxes. Boy, I just don't feel like coming. This man sent me back a fax and said, Brother Rich, I gave you 30 days to pray about this meeting. You sent me back confirmation after 30 days that you would come and preach this meeting. We already have all the advertisement, everything printed up. Now you're either a man of your word or you're not a man of your word. So man, I begin to bargain with this man. Because you see right here, I mean, I'm not lying to you. Jimmy Swaggart, Jimmy Swaggart. Right on. Don Rich. I finally talked this man and letting Mr. Swaggart preach the first 3 days and let me have the next 4 days. He said, well, you'll be having to preach twice a day and every night. I said, that's okay, I can do it. 3 times a day, sure I can do it. If you'll just let Mr. Swaggart have his part first and then let me come and have my part. Well, he agreed to that. And so they printed up this one, sent it to me. And I went down there, and you talk about people. Hey, they have more people in the balcony than they have here. Much more people in the balcony than we have here today. I mean, thousands of people there. And You talk about worldly. It was worldly. Mr. Swaggart had been there for his 3 days. They told me from their own lips that Mr. Swaggart's endeavor here was a complete failure. Except for one day when we let him perform down on the city square and we put a grand piano up on a high platform and we let him play and sing there. Now that fella can play and sing. I said he drew a large crowd. But as far as in the church, he didn't help us. Well, I didn't know what to do except just get out there and preach some holiness. So I opened up the first morning and I began to preach against sin and the world and worldliness that was robbing us of the power of the Holy Ghost. Not one time did I mention Mr. Swaggart, but I sure many of his people were there helping us. We was using his sound system. I mean, things were right there. There's cars parked around there. Jimmy Swaggart Ministries. But Don Rich was in the pulpit today on this particular day preaching holiness. Hear what I'm telling you. You do not have to back up from preaching it if you can back it up in the Word of God. That night when I preached, they estimated that there were over 100 sinners answered the call for salvation. I had Brother Carlos Guerra with me. Brother Shoecraft knows him well, and some of you others know him well. He was interpreting for me. So the next morning he said, Brother Rich, what are you going to preach today? I said, I'm preaching today on remove not the old landmarks which our fathers have set. And I began to give him some of my outline. He said, you preach that. I said, we both going to be leaving here. I said, don't preach that. I said, can't you change that? I said, Carlos, you're only here and only responsible for interpreting for me. You are not responsible for what I say. All you're responsible for is telling the people what I say. I will take full responsibility for all of my preaching. Are you listening to me? We started preaching that message. And lo and behold, women started taking them out of their ears and from around their necks and off of their fingers. And the old bishop got up crying and wanted to know if he could have the mic for a minute. I gave it to him and he said, we have left the old landmarks, but I've got to lead this people back to holiness and back to righteousness and back to purity. It's easy to preach it here, but we need men and women who can operate solo. Hey, we need holiness more outside of the Briscoe camp meeting and outside the four walls of our church than we ever needed it inside our churches. Let's go out and show the world that we have been changed by the power of God. Another king by the name of Saul in the Bible, 1 Samuel 17, a familiar story. Saul, King Saul, was a valiant man. He was a great commander in chief. He led his armies to great victories. I know you're wondering how that meeting came out. It came out with close to 400 souls saved. Came out, passed out. And they said the last night over 1,000 people outside that couldn't get in. Holiness is still right. Don't be afraid to preach it. Anyhow, King Saul had led his armies to great victories. They even wrote songs about King Saul and his victories and said, Saul has slain his thousands. No doubt about it, he was a valiant man. When fighting against the Philistines in the valley of Elah, a battle has been set in array and Saul is ready to lead his armies to great victory. But all of a sudden the battle takes a new twist and a giant by the name of Goliath comes out and sends out a challenge. He did not say, send me your armies. He did not say, send me your most skilled swordsmen. But he said, send me a man. This challenge is for one man. Send me a man. I believe immediately all eyes of King Saul's army fell upon Saul, for he stood head and shoulders above every other man. But the Bible said fear filled the heart of Saul, and it filled the heart of his men. And they were afraid, and for 40 mornings and evenings, this giant came out paralyzing the entire armies of Israel, saying, send me a man. Nobody willing to go. But then coming down a hill, pushing a little cart with cheese and breads, comes a little shepherd boy by the name of David. And when he sees this giant, he said, "Who is this uncircumcised Philistine that he should defy the armies of the living God?" They said, "Wait a minute, David." He said, "I'll go fight him." They said, "Wait a minute, David. He's a man of war from his youth, and you're just a youth. You can't do that. He's just warning one man." He said, "I'll go because I have learned to perform solo. I know he's not asking for your army. He's asking for one man." Let me tell you, he said, "I was out there herding my father's sheep. There was no TV cameras there. There were no newsmen there. My father wasn't there. My mother wasn't there. My brother wasn't there. But out came a lion, and God was looking on. And when that lion took a lamb out of the flock, I rose up and delivered the lamb out of his mouth. And when he rose up against me, I slew that lion, and I slew that bear. I know how to go out there and fight all by myself. My Lord, give us some men and women that know how to fight all alone. There may be a day when you'll have to stand all by yourself." I was pastoring in Oroville, California. Brother Brown's been there. No, Brother Hudson. I was pastoring up there. Come here, Leon. Leon was just a baby. And we were up there working, trying to do a work for God. And my wife, bless her heart, we've moved, I think, 29 times since we've been married. Many moves across states. But anyhow, we had to move to another house. And we moved into a house where no one had lived in for some time. And there were rats in that house. And there were mice in that house. And I just don't like rats. And so I went and got rat poison. It came in the form of a grain with dye on it. We put it out in places where we didn't think there's any possible way for any larger animals or children, anyone get to it. But don't ever underestimate three or four-year-old boys. Huh? Up until this time, I'd always prayed for my children. God had healed them. God had raised them up. God had ministered to them. And they always depended on Daddy to pray for them. I was gone one day, and Leon got in behind all the pots and pans and all the cleaning agents and pulled that all out and got back there and got into the rat poison. And when his mother found him, he had on a white t-shirt. And that poison had purple dye. And that purple dye had ran all down his t-shirt where he'd chewed it. And the saliva had run down. And he was eating that rat poison. So Sister Rich ran and called where she thought I was at. No answer. She ran and called a deacon. No answer. She called another deacon's house. And some more of the saints, no answer. And she looked at her little boy just eating deadly rat poison. And we knew it was real because we found dead rats. We knew it was potent. We had found dead rats. So she said, "Oh my Lord, this is one time I've got to get a prayer through. This is one time you've got to answer my prayer. This is one time I've got to touch you." And she took that little boy up in her arms, and my wife is sitting right back there, prayed and asked God to heal. And Jesus became an antidote for that poison that was in his system. He never did get sick. He never did vomit. She cleaned him up. And we don't know exactly how God did it. We know God done the work. That afternoon when I rolled into the gate, Ramona was about 8 years old. She ran out to the gate and said, "Daddy, just wanted to tell you, Mama can pray for us just as good as you can." Said Leon got in the rat poison and Mama prayed and he didn't even get sick. Hey, listen to me. There'll be a day in your life like Elisha of old. Elijah will be gone. The mantle will be lying there. The river of Jordan will be there. Can you operate all by yourself? Holy, holy, holy. Got to watch here. I'm going to preach over there. Preach a little bit longer, all right? Hallelujah. Potiphar had a wife. He brought in a Hebrew by the name of Joseph. He brought him from the auspices and the governing hand of his father. Brought him down there captive. Brought him in his house and made him a ruler and bookkeeper over all that he had. Only withheld one thing from him, and that was his wife. His wife tempted Joseph day by day. One day the man of the house left, and she said to Joseph, she said, come and lie with me. The good man of the house is gone, and there's nobody else in the house but just you and I. Come on, Joseph. No one's going to ever know. But Joseph knew how to live holy without anybody's eyes watching him. He said, how can I do this great evil and sin against my God? She took him by the coat, but he fled and left his garment in her hands. I know a lot of preachers that wish they would have left their garment and ran. He retained his integrity. Oh yes, he lost his coat, but he retained his integrity. Hear what I'm telling you today. We need people who can live holy, separated, when they're all alone. Young men, we don't have to send a delegation with to keep them straight. Brother Ralph, we need men that we can put out there in Germany, Albania, places I've been this year, and preach the word, knowing that they're going to preach it right. Oh, hallelujah. Let me hurry here. You know, Daniel was carried a captive to Babylon in Daniel 1 and 8. When Daniel got down there in Babylon, out of the land of the Hebrews, there were many temptations, and the king come by with wine, and the king's servants with wine, and offered them meat and wine that they had offered to idols. But Daniel purposed in his heart that he would not defile himself with a portion of the king's meat, nor the wine that he drank. And when he refused and proved that they were fair, he influenced Shadrach, Meshach, and Abednego. He was an influence over those other young Hebrews. And brethren, I may not preach much more, I don't know, but I hope that I have influenced you to stand for truth, to stand for right, to stand for purity. Daniel was an influence over Shadrach, Meshach, and Abednego. So when Nebuchadnezzar made a great image in the plain of Dura and commanded that the whole kingdom bow down, there were three that refused. They had been influenced by Daniel. Notice, there were three. Where was Daniel? I believe God had Daniel somewhere else, because God wanted to see how they would do without Pastor Daniel looking over their shoulder. A lot of folks do good as long as pastors looking over their shoulder. But Leon, hallelujah, there was a day when Dad kept a close rein on you, son. There was a day when I wasn't I'm a little afraid of him now. But there's a day when I didn't mind taking my belt off and correcting this boy. Oh yes, he'll tell you that's the truth. There was a days when I tried my best to keep him in line, but there came a day when he had to go out and live for God all by himself. There came a day he had to go out and preach, if he was called to preach the word all by himself. Hey, listen, it's a shame that pastor has to look over his shoulder at some who claim to be holiness. Boys and girls, they're afraid to let you go to camp, afraid to let you get out of their sight, afraid something will happen. Get you an experience where you can operate solo. Now let me tell every one of you as I close today, every one of us must give an account of himself to God. You must be born again for yourself. My son, as much as I love him, he's making a great preacher, outstanding preacher. As much as I love him, I could not be born again for him. I don't mind giving him a few of my notes. Now I'm using some of his. Hallelujah. I don't mind giving him some of my stuff. Oh no, that's my son. But he's got to preach. He's got to get his own anointing. It's all right to milk somebody else's cow, but you got to learn to churn your own butter. You got to learn to preach. You got to learn to stand when you're all alone. I'm going to tell this, and I'm going to try to close here. But we're headed toward the judgment. And every one of us, mother, must give an account of ourselves to God. Mama can't answer for you. Daddy can't answer for you. Pastor can't answer for you. You must answer all for yourself. And Brother Morris Brown, we used to sing that old song, you've got to walk that lonesome valley. You got to go there all by yourself. Well, the Bible said, for we must all appear before the judgment seat of Christ, that everyone may receive the things done in his body according to that he hath done, whether it be good or evil. I was preaching this camp meeting one year. I walked back in the back of the building. As I was giving my altar call, I saw a young man weeping under conviction. I invited that young man to the altar, and he turned to the boy next to him. He said, will you go with me? I said, no. I said, son, come on. He was crying under conviction, shaking. He said, if he'll go with me down there, I'll go. This other boy would not go. And this young man refused to come. He may lose his soul because he could not walk the aisle all by himself. Huh? You hear me? He may lose his soul because he would not bow all by himself. Hear me as I shut this thing down. Sister Rich and I was praying in our living room one night. And I was praying, Lord, I thank you that you've given me favor with so many good people. And I don't have to even look for a place to preach. I have more places to preach than I can ever get to. Now, Lord, if you had opened the door for me in some of these worldly places, I'll go and preach holiness. Now, I didn't know God was listening so close, but he was listening. I said, I thank you that I don't have to look for a place to preach. Now, if you'll just open the door, I will go. We've been praying. Finally, Sister Rich, I think she went on to bed, and I was in there just meditating and praying. The phone rang. It's a young preacher from another state, long ways from this state. He said, Brother Rich, we got a hold of one of your tapes from Brother C.M. Butler in Savannah, Georgia, and our board just finished listening to it. And we have voted to have you come and preach our camp. So I said, who are you? We're never heard of that group before, never heard of those people before, never heard of that man before. And he said, I've been out in your state. So I spent about 2 years there. And I said, where was you at? Here in Oklahoma. And he said, well, I went up there to Ramah Bible College for 2 years up there with Dr. Kenneth Hagin. Yeah, mm-hmm. I said, well, let me pray about this. I'll take your phone number and I'll pray about it. If I feel like coming, I'll let you know. I no sooner hung up that phone till God said, you told me you would do it. You would go. Picked up the phone, called him back. I think Maggie thought that was the shortest prayer anybody ever prayed about a camp meeting. I picked up the phone, called him. I said, yes, sir, I will be there. Well, usually I'm prepared for anything we see or hear. But I was not prepared for this. Right back there is my wife's a witness. When we came on that campgrounds, I was not prepared. My wife had on a dress. Other women in pantsuits. And some of them in shorts. The song leader, hair about long as mine here. Big red ear bobs on. And all of these things. Hey, it's all right to preach like this, isn't it?
1: Yes, sir.
0: I mean, that's the kind of stuff that was there. And if we don't keep preaching like this, we'll have that kind of stuff right here.
1: All right.
0: You hear me? So, I walked in. Boy, they started song service. You talk about talent. Big crowd. You talk about music. They had it. They had talent. They had all of the latest equipment and musical instruments. And here this lady's up there in shorts. leading the song, sir. I have a hard time hooking up with that. I don't care what those modernistics say. Just don't look at the outward appearance. Just look at the heart. I have a hard time hooking up with stuff like that. So they finally got the service over my hands. I preached. The way the man in charge, the chairman, got around my message, he got me, said, "We're a big body. The body of Christ is large. And this is Brother Rich's small part of the body, preaching holiness." All right. I made it pretty good the next night and next day. But I couldn't hardly take it when preachers' wives were coming in shorts and halters to the day services. I couldn't hardly take it. And my wife will tell you I'm telling the truth. And the cooks down in the cafeteria were cooking in shorts. Well, that's hard to take for a holiness preacher. So that next night the big buses rolled in there. And they had all different nationalities, races, black, white, Hispanics. They had them in those buses, bring them to the meeting, and that's fine. And everything was going good. And this black brother was up there with this white sister, and they were singing and leading the song service, and I was trying to get in. Boy, they're singing, "Feeling so much better since I laid my burdens down," and I was getting right in there with them. Boy, I was bouncing, trying to do my best, you know, because I was wanting them to get with me when I got up there to preach. And so I was just getting in there, you know, trying to do my best with them. And I was doing good, you know, "Feeling so much better since I laid my burdens down, feeling just like dancing." And that black brother with those two-tone shoes, white and black, he could do exactly what he said. He got out there and danced, and brother, he could do it. And I'm still okay. But when he said, "I'm feeling just like hugging since I laid my burdens down," and he embraced this woman, and the MC came to the platform, to the pulpit, and said, "Everyone get them a partner out there now, and let's dance in the spirit as we sing this song." Brother, I found out I could perform solo. Something inside of me rose up, Brother Ralph Cox, and said, "You know this is not right. You know this is not right." Boy, people were dancing. Them older men was picking out young girls, you know. If you're going to live after the flesh, that's the way to go. Huh? Oh, yeah. That's right. I mean, they were going that direction. Boy, here I was. "Lord, let me go now. Please shut them down, Lord. Please make them quieten down a little bit so I can get in there and preach." God said, "Just sit down. You'll get your chance here. You're going to get your opportunity." So I tried to relax, but boy, it's hard to relax in that atmosphere. When they finally turned it to me, I got up and I began to preach about the sensitivity of the flesh and how dangerous it is for those of opposite sex to embrace each other, and how weak the flesh is. And I said, "The Bible said marriage is honorable and all, and the bed undefiled, but whoremongers and adulterers God will judge." I said, "You do not have to commit the very act to commit adultery. If you look on a woman to lust after her, you've committed adultery with her in your heart already." I said, "Right here in this service tonight, while you were dancing with those of opposite sex, there was many cases of adultery committed right here tonight." That's when you got to learn to operate solo. Now, as an old white-headed preacher, I can tell you how to do it. You know what happened? Sinners started coming to the altar. When I got through preaching, backsliders started coming. The altar started being wet with tears. And here come the old bishop around. And he told a bunch of young girls there who had makeup that looked better than it looked all night long. They had hot tears cutting trails down through it. Boy, it looked good to me when those tears started running down and cutting trails through it. And as they prayed, here come the bishop. Sister Rich was over there praying with them, trying to get these young girls to repent, get right with God. This bishop said, "I want every one of you girls, get up on your feet. Lift your hands and praise the Lord." He said, "Salvation is not a sad occasion. It's a joyous occasion." He said, "Isn't that right, Brother Rich?" "Sir, My Bible says godly sorrow worketh repentance. Let's let these girls weep their way through to Calvary. And then when they get up and stand on their feet, they will have joy in their hearts. Oh yes, and out of their souls will flow joy. Well, I was called into the board that night. Whole board called me in. Said, now we don't want no trouble with you, Brother Rich. We didn't know you preached like this. We asked you to get your wife and get your things and move on. I said, well, I would if it wouldn't be for lying. And they said, lying? I said, yeah, we got right here on these handbills. I'll be here through Friday night. And people got these stay all over. And I said, we're going to be lying to the public if we don't go ahead and go through Friday night. And they said, well, they decided to try another approach. Said, we had allotted so much money for you each night in our budget to preach this meeting. And the way you're preaching, we doubt if you get $50 for the whole camp meeting. I said, boys, if you think you could give me $50, I'd be glad to stay for $50. Y'all think you can give me that much? I'll stay and preach for you. Huh? Hallelujah. Hey, don't you ever put a price on your message. Don't you ever put a price on your ministry. Don't you ever sell out. Learn to operate just between you and God. My God shall supply all your needs according to His riches and glory by Christ Jesus. Finally, one older gentleman said, brethren, I've heard this preached before. This is not new to me. Let's let Brother Rich stay. And let me stay. I kept preaching. One of their best preachers on the last day of the meeting. He got up, walked up to the bishop, took out his billfold, and said, I'm turning in my credentials. You folks have had me deceived all this time. But I find out we have nothing but deception here. I'm going with Brother Rich in the holiness way. When he did that, there were others came up and turned in their credentials. The last night of that, well, a rich man there said, I heard that they wasn't going to pay you. They never did say they wasn't going to pay me. They just said I might not get the $50. I said, no, they didn't say that. He said, we heard that. I said, no, nobody said they wasn't going to pay me. He said, well, I just want you to know I got money. Go ahead and preach. I got you covered. God always has somebody that has you covered. Last night that meeting, they called me in that board. They said, we don't know where all this money's come from. We're not only going to be able to give you what we said we would give you in our budget, but we're going to be able to give you a bonus on top of that, a bonus offering. But we're telling you right now, you will never come back. I said, that's all right. At least you heard the truth one time. Hallelujah. At least you heard the truth one time. They gave me a big offering. I started out and this rich man said, hey, did they pay you? And I said, they did. They paid me well. He said, well, here's another nickel to go with it. And gave me five $100 bills on top of that. And I'm still preaching holiness. And I still know how to operate solo. Praise God. Let us stand to our feet and give God praise. Let's ask God to give us a kind of experience where we can do it all by ourselves. Hallelujah.
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2: And I'm like Sister Gracie. I've only been serving the Lord for 4 years. I got saved when I was 13 on a Wednesday night over in that corner right there. I remember it like it was yesterday. But even then, I don't know what I'd do without Christ. I mean, I think about it. Who does the world turn to when they need some help? I mean, When the world, I know the world has problems. They got more problems than I do. I mean, who do they turn when they need some help? I mean, I don't understand how they can live. It don't even make sense to me. It just don't make sense how they can turn down Christ when he's got such a beautiful offer for them. I mean, it just don't make sense to me.
4: Yeah.
2: If you have your Bibles and you stand, go to Hebrews chapter 11. Hebrews chapter 11 and verse 4.

0: The Bible says, by faith, Abel offered unto God a more excellent sacrifice than Cain, by which he obtained witness that he was righteous, God testifying of his gifts, and by it he being dead, yet speaketh. I'd like to ask Brother Al if he'd lead us in prayer before we begin this service.
1: Father, we love you today. Thank you for your goodness. Again, we ask you, Lord, for your word to give us and to withhold it. We might be able, Lord, to be molded and shaped to what the original design that you made for us. Pray, God, that you would strengthen us through your word. Touch Brother Andrew as he ministers the word. God, give him the thoughts that you lay upon his heart to be able to bring it forth, Lord, that it would help us to receive it. And Lord, we need you, and we're leaning on you for all things. I know that, God, without you, I don't know what we would do. But I do know one thing, Lord. You said you would be with us, and I count on that promise. I'm asking, Lord, you have your way here today. We'll give you the praise for all that's done. In Jesus' name, amen.
0: The church say amen.
2: Amen.
0: You may be seated.
1: Bless you, Lord.
0: I've got a really simple thought to share today. It's a really simple message, and a lot of it comes from the song Trust and Obey, and that's the title I'd like to give to this sermon here, in Trusting and Obey. If you look at this verse in Hebrews chapter 11 and verse 4, and you see the different words that are used here, and I'd like to bring out a couple of them right now. It says, by faith Abel offered unto God a more excellent sacrifice than Cain, by which he, meaning Abel, obtained witness that he was righteous, and then God testifying of his gifts, and by it he, being dead, yet speaketh. God has graciously chosen to use us as the church as his means of work in this world. He has chosen it. We never said we wanted it. He just chose us for that work. And he has graciously done that, and there's a fine line that we have to walk in service for God, knowing that we can't do his part and he won't do our part. He won't do our part as in he decided he's not going to do it. He gave us a job to do and he's going to let us do it. And if we don't do it, that's on us. And we have in our own power cannot do his part, the part that he has for us to do in this work. And it's God that does the work. We are just his messengers. We are just his vessels for him to do the work. And in the first verse of that song, it says, when we walk with the Lord in the light of his word, what a glory he sheds on our way. While we do his good will, he abides with us still, with all who would trust and obey. And if you look at this verse, it's just like the verse we read in the Bible when it says, when we walk with the Lord in the light of his word, what a glory he sheds on our way. While we do his good will, he abides with us still, and with all who will trust and obey. As you can see in reading that verse like that, there's a click there that has to happen. It's between us and God. It's the way he designed it. He designed this work for us to do, and we are got to be knit together for it to work, us with God. Because you read it, that whole verse is lined with we and him and us and him. It's through his power that we do the work. It's not that he does the work, and it's not by our power. It's by his power we do the work God has set for us. And we can't do it. We can't do it. If you notice the title of that song, it's Trust and Obey. It's not just obey. It's trust and obey. It's us taking the first step. It's us making the decision, all right, I'm going to serve God. Then we trust him. We obey him by saying, okay, I'm going to serve God and I'm going to do with all I have. And then we trust in him to make up the hedge, to make up what's missing in that. Our decision alone can't do it. We say, okay, I'll serve God. That's not enough to do the work that is set before us. We need his power to do the rest. And he's the only one that has that power that we can get it done by. And also, we can't make ourselves ready to do the work either. It's trusting in God and laying it at his feet. In Matthew chapter 11 and verse 28, it says, come unto me, all ye that labor and are heavy laden, and I will give you rest. There's that same trust and obey right there. It says, come unto me. That's us trusting God to go unto him, to trust him with all our troubles, with all our labors and our heavy laden. And it says, if you come unto me, that's obeying him. He says, come unto me. We obey him and we trust him. We obey him. Say, he says to come unto me. We obey him and we trust him. When we say, God can handle this, that's why I'm bringing it to him. And then he will give you rest. That's his part. On the giving you rest, that's his part. So many times, it's that fine line we have to walk. So many times we overstep it or don't go far enough. We say, okay, God has given us power. I'm going to do it. I'm going to do it all by myself. And he has given me the power. I'll never need him again. I'll just do it all myself. We do that when we have spiritual burdens sometimes. Just like the charismatics do. All right, I'm going to believe it and it's done. No. Oh, you got to believe it, yes, but there's proactive in it too. There's us doing parts in it too. And there's also that, but there's trusting in it too. It's a very fine line that we have to walk. And so many times we get it wrong and say, okay, then if God's going to do it, I'm going to sit back and do nothing. That won't work either. God has given us a job to do, and if we have a problem, whatever the answer to that problem is, he wants us to do it. Whether it be coming to him in prayer, that's still us obeying him and doing the work. We have to come to him in prayer. And even in trusting in him, that takes a part on ours. We have to trust him. That's not something that just comes. It's us trusting him. That is a verb, trusting. That means we do something in it. It's not just automatic. It's we trust him. So many times we say, well, if I've got to do it, then it ain't God. No, that's not it either. If we have to do it, it's still God, but he has chosen that we do it. It's not just because we do it that it ain't right. No, there is some of that. Some people do go too far in that and say, I'm going to do it all. But there's also others who don't do enough. And they sit back and wait for God to do it when he has given us that job. He's not going to push us. We are a free moral agent. And we will do what we want to do. And he has given us that choice. And so if we choose to do God's will, that's us. That's us choosing to do it. And also, one of the hardest things that to trust to God is our minds. I mean, our understanding, our knowledge. When we think about it, if we have to have every question answered about God before we trust him, then it's not us trusting God. It's us trusting our understanding. If we have to wait until every answer and say, okay, if that's God's will, then he's going to have to answer every one of my questions before I do it. That's not trusting God. That's trusting ourselves, our own understanding. If we know everything, why do we need to trust God? If we know all the questions, if we know the answers to every question, why do we need to trust God? We need to trust God for something. And if we know everything and have everything, then we don't need to trust him. And then it's just us doing the work and God has no part in it. So, verses like this in Psalm 139 and 6 says, such knowledge is too wonderful for me. It is high. I cannot attain unto it. That was David talking when he was talking about how the Lord directs his step and how he knows my every thought and how he knows the future and the past. He says it's too... For me to understand that, how God can be omnipotent and know everything, then it's too high for me. I can't understand it. It's like when Brother Woods preached on Psalm 131 and 1. Lord, my heart is not too haughty, nor mine eyes lofty. Neither do I exercise myself in great matters or in things too high for me. There's some things we just have to trust to God and we don't understand them. I mean, if you think about it, it don't make a lot of sense for us to trust a man who died 2,000 years ago on a wooden cross in a world halfway around the world away. That don't make sense for us to trust him in 2011. He died 2,000 years ago. But that's the foolishness of this world. And God has chosen the foolish things of this world, as it says in 1 Corinthians 1:27. But God has chosen the foolish things of the world to confound the wise. And God has chosen the weak things of the world to confound the things which are mighty. And base things of the world, which the things the world despised, hath God chosen. Yea, and the things which are not, to bring to naught the things that are. That no flesh should glory in his presence. But of him are ye in Christ Jesus, who of God has made unto us wisdom, and righteousness, and sanctification, and redemption. That according as it is written, he that glorieth, let him glory in the Lord. That's why he has chosen these things. Because if you read up and more in that passage, it says, I'll paraphrase it, Paul says to the Corinthian church, have you noticed that there's not many wise among you according to the world, or not many strong according, because of their pride. They think in their own minds, I'm so wise, and that don't make sense to me, then it can't be, because I don't can't wrap my mind around it, my mind around it. And the strength says, well, I'm too strong. I don't need Christ. That's the base things of this world. I don't need a lowly old peasant carpenter to help and save me. I'm strong enough by myself. But God has chosen through the foolish things, the things that don't make sense to our own minds, and the base things, the weak things of this world, to save us. And that's a wonderful picture there. Because he's saying the things that we wouldn't expect to, he has used to save us. A carpenter dying on a tree 2,000 years ago has brought me new life that is more glorious than anything that I could ever have done. And I didn't even know him 2,000 years ago. That's a long time if we think about it. 2,000 years ago. And that man has saved me today. He saved me 4 years ago when I was 13 years old. He saved me. That was 2007. That was 2007 years approximately after he had died, that he saved me and gave me new life. That's the thing that I can't wrap my head around, but that's what God has used to save me and to bring me new life, that I can't wrap around my head the whole new picture that I've gotten. My eyes have been opened, yes, but I still can't understand the new world that I'm in through that man who died 2,000 years ago. He has used something else to absolutely blow my mind away, and something that I can't understand. And he's using the things that I wouldn't think could save me, as in they were weak, the base things. A carpenter, a lowly peasant. That would be like us going to the man who works a normal job every night and goes and lives in a trailer park and just, you know, a beat up old, you know, trailer park. And I ain't got nothing against trailer parks, and that's, don't take that wrong. But it's just like that. The man that, the everyday average man that we would see, that's how they saw him before he revealed himself. That's how everybody saw him. I mean, the people that saw him before he began his ministry, that's Jesus. That's the carpenter in Nazareth. He lives down the street, you know, he's nobody. I mean, I barely know him. I just know he lives down there. He's with his dad, you know, building things that we buy from him. I mean, that's nobody. But God used that a particular occupation because it's one that was common to everybody. He knew he wanted everybody to know and to bring people down. They would have to humble themselves down before a carpenter to be their Lord and Lord and their King of Kings. That's just one of the glories that God has done. And that's just one way that no flesh can glory in His presence. And like I said before, but there is something out of that. Yes, we need to trust all our understanding to Him. When it says in Matthew 22 and 37, Jesus said unto them, thou shalt love the Lord thy God with all thy heart, with all thy soul, and with all thy mind. That doesn't mean God wants us to be mindless robots, though. I mean, just walking around with no understanding of anything that we have. But it's quite the opposite. Because when you think about it, and it's when we understand that our God is so much higher than us, and so much more than us, then that's when we have true understanding. It's recognizing that our God is above us so much that I can never understand everything that He has for me. And so I surrender my understanding, my mind, unto Him. It's when we get that understanding that we have really ultimate wisdom that a human can have. It's when we understand that my God is above me, and I'm going to trust everything that I have to Him. And like I said before, we do have a part in this. It's not just God. It's God graciously chosen to work through us. It's trust and obey. It's not just obey, and it's not just trust. It's trusting and obeying. It's like in 2 Corinthians 13 and 5, it says, examine yourselves whether you be in the faith. Prove your own selves. And then in Matthew 22 and 37, it says, thou shalt love the Lord thy God with all thy mind, with all thy heart, and with all thy soul. That's us being proactive in it. It says, thou shalt. That's you doing it. And it says in 2 Corinthians, examine yourselves. That's you doing it also. God did not just make this that He pushed a button for us to push a button and it's done. We have proactive things to do in this. And it's, when it says examine yourselves, that's our part. We need to examine ourselves daily, whether we be in the faith or not. And it's us loving the Lord thy God with all our heart, soul, mind, and strength. It's not just Him doing it, it's us doing it, but with His power and His ability. That's the fine line that we have to walk with, and that click that we need to get into. It's us doing it, but with His power. And in the last verse of that song, it says, then in fellowship sweet, we will sit at His feet, or we'll walk by His side in the way. What He says we will do, where He sends we will go. Never fear, only trust and obey. There's great promises if we do trust and obey. In Philippians 4 and 6 says, be careful for nothing, but in everything, by prayer and supplication, with thanksgiving, let your requests be made known unto God. And the peace of God, which passes all understanding, shall keep your hearts and minds through Christ. If we want that last verse where it says, the peace of God which passes all understanding shall keep our hearts and minds through Christ, we need to do the first verse too. But in everything by prayer and supplication, with thanksgiving, let your request be made known unto God. There's that trusting and obeying again. I'm obeying God, but I'm bringing everything by prayer and supplication. But I'm trusting God because I'm bringing it through prayer and supplication by asking Him. I'm obeying Him by bringing it to Him, and I'm trusting Him to do it by asking Him to do it. And in James 4 and 8 says, draw nigh to God, and He will draw nigh to you. Cleanse your hands, ye sinners, and purify your hearts, ye double-minded. Be afflicted and mourn and weep. Let your laughter be turned to mourning and your joy to heaviness. Humble yourselves in the sight of the Lord, and He shall lift you up. There's more trusting and obeying in that. It says, draw nigh to God, and He will draw nigh to you. That's us obeying Him, we'll draw nigh to Him, and trusting Him that He will fulfill His part in drawing nigh to you. It's a very fine line that we have to walk with Christ. And that last part of that song, never fear, only trust and obey. Our service to God does not need to be determined by our circumstances or our understanding, but by God. If God says for us to do something and we believe it is of Him, we have checked it by His Word and His Spirit witnessed it to us, we don't need to doubt it. We just need to obey and trust Him that He will bring out His part. If His Word says to do it, then we need to put all into it. We need to give everything we have to it. We need to trust Him with everything. And we need to obey Him. That's when we are walking with Christ. Is when we trust Him with everything and we obey all that He says for us to do. And that's the essence of the Christian life, is trusting and obeying. If we can get in that click, that I don't know how else to describe it, except for when it does happen, it will be a click and everything will flow right into place when we trust and obey God with everything. With all that we have, we trust Him. Everything that I'm going to do, if it's checked out by His Word and it's His will, then I'm going to obey Him in it and I'm going to trust Him with it. Once we do that, we will follow Christ to the uttermost and we will fulfill His Word. I know that was a very simple thought, but it's very important that we get it in trusting and obeying Him. We can't trust Him without obeying Him. We can't obey Him without us trusting that He will help us to do it. His Word is too much for me. I cannot fulfill this book without His help. That's what the Israelites did, and that's what Paul writes about in Romans 8, I believe it is, or 7, I can't remember. But that's the problem that he was in, the fix that he was in. He was trying to fulfill God's law without His power. Without God's power, we'll be in that same problem if we try to obey and not trust. And if we trust without obeying, then we won't move forward. Because God has given us jobs to do, and if we don't fulfill them, then we're not going nowhere. Because God won't do them for us, and we can't do them without Him.
1: Amen.

0: you've trusted God, trust me. And he talked about that he's going to go and prepare a place for them. He's going to die, he's going to leave, he's going to be resurrected, and he's going to leave. But you need to trust me. Put your trust in me. Praise God. Amen. Let's stand. Appreciate the word of the Lord. Trust and obey. There's no other way. Amen. No other way. He didn't mention that part, to be happy in Jesus. The only way you're going to be happy in Jesus is to trust and obey. Amen. If you can't trust and obey God, you're not going to be a happy camper. Amen. You're going to have a hard time in this life. Praise God. Trust Him. Don't try to figure it out. You're not going to be able to do that. Just trust Him. Amen. Father, I thank You, Lord, the day You've given us. Lord, I thank You, Jesus, for the blessings, Lord, You stowed upon us. Thank You, O God, for Your Word, Lord. And I pray, Father, that we'd be encouraged, Lord, and strengthened today from Your Word. I ask, God, that You'd help us to draw nigh to You, Lord, and draw closer to You. I pray, God, that we just trust You, Lord, put our confidence in You, Lord. And God, that we'd be obedient to You, Lord, and what You have given to us, God. I thank You, Lord Jesus, for all You have blessed us with. I pray You'd keep Your hand upon us, Lord, this week. I ask, God, that You just do a work in our lives, Lord. And I pray, God, that we just come back, Lord, Wednesday night. And our next service, Lord, was just testimonies how good God has been to us, Lord. And God, how You've brought us through, Lord, different situations. We thank You, Jesus, for all that You've done for us. Pray, God, those that are not with us today, Lord, You'd keep Your hand upon them. Ask, God, that You'd give them safe travels, Lord. I pray, God, You'd bring us all back together, Lord. In Your name we pray. Amen. Praise God.
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3: Preachers get up here and say, you know, pray for me. I'm going to be honest with you. You may need as much prayer as I do tonight. Let's go to Exodus chapter 22. It is really good to be here. I appreciate the invitation. I appreciate the confidence. Last weekend, I was with Brother Shad McDonald, and I said, you know that you are a third of the man that Joey Height was. He said, well, if that, but how do you figure? I said, well, Joey's supposed to preach Brother Randy's meeting, and he's gone on to be with the Lord, and it took three of us to replace him. I don't know if he can hear me saying that or not. I hope I just give him pride. Can you have pride in heaven? Ah, boy. Exodus 22 and 1. The Bible says, if a man shall steal an ox or a sheep and kill it or sell it, he shall restore five oxen for an ox and four sheep for a sheep. If a thief be found breaking up and he be smitten that he die, there shall no blood be shed for him. If the sun be risen upon him, there shall be blood shed for him, for he should make full restitution. If he have nothing, then he shall be sold for his theft. If the theft be certainly found in his hand alive, whether it be ox or ass or sheep, he shall restore double. If a man shall cause a field or vineyard to be eaten, and shall put in his beast, and shall feed in another man's field of the best of his own field,

0: field, and of the best of his own vineyard shall he make restitution. If fire break out and catch in thorns, so that the stacks of corn or the standing corn or the field be consumed therewith, he that kindled the fire shall surely make restitution. I'm serious now. We need help. Me and you both. I'd like to preach tonight on what I'm going to call, "Do you still have that cow? Do you still have that cow?" I'm talking about that one that you ain't supposed to have. You still got it? They tell me that if a man and a woman live together in fornication, if we call it shacking up, after 7 years, it's common law marriage. I don't believe that. I believe after 7 years, it's 7 years of fornication. If you steal a cow and keep it 7 years, does it become yours? Huh? How long have you had that cow? How long are you going to keep that cow? What do you think you're going to do with this cow? On the way over here, actually last week in Paducah, I went by to see a fellow I used to pastor back in 83. He got saved when I was pastoring there and went by and seen him. And he took me out the barn and said, "This little old heifer just showed up." I said, "Really? Looks like groceries to me." He said, "That's what I'm thinking." He said, "I called all the neighbors around and asked them, is anybody missing a calf? Nobody was." He said, "I called the sheriff and said, has anybody called in looking for a calf?" "Nope." He said, "I went and bought a bag of feed." He said, "I've been feeding this thing. And I just kind of see brisket, loin." And he said in a few days, a man from 3 miles down the road showed up and said, "I understand you've got a calf." "Yeah, I do." He said, "You think it's yours?" He said, "I don't know. I got a lot of calves." He said, "Well, do you have a cow that's recently had a calf?" And he said, "Don't know. I've been in the hospital." "Well," he said, "if you was missing a calf, what would it look like?" He said, it'd have four legs. And I said, "What'd you tell him?" He said, "I finally said, sir, this calf come 3 miles and showed up at my place down the road. I mean, you live 3 miles through the woods. It's farther than that around the road." "Well," he said, I'm sure that's my calf, but you don't know what color it is. You don't know how big it is. Nothing." So I said, "What'd you do?" He said, "I give him the calf." I said, "He come got it?" He said, "He ain't come got it yet, and I bought another bag of feed." Now to me, I think I'd want a little more information. But if my buddy had just took off one night and got his trailer and went 3 miles down the road and stopped, climbed over the fence, you could pick this calf up, throwed it over the fence and took it to the house. The Bible said, if a man steal and he kill it or sell it, he'll restore. One of them's fourfold, the other five, wasn't it? Something like that. I mean, tell you something. It ain't profitable to steal. This doctrine of restitution. You know, I never was a bad thief. I worked part of my high school at a liquor store. All right, I wasn't saved. And I worked at a liquor store. But I would drink sodas and not pay for them. I mean, the old feller wasn't there, and, you know, just a soda. And I mean, I was just getting it like $1.90 an hour, whatever minimum wage was 42 years ago. But I left California and came to Missouri, and I got saved. And a year, 2 years, whatever later, I got married, and we was going around Court Square one day. And I told my wife, I said, "You know, I never did smoke, ever. You know, I tried it when I was about 12 years old. It looked like it'd be an easy habit to break to me. I didn't like it. But for some reason or another, I went into town one day. I was on my way to a Boy Scout meeting, and I had on my Boy Scout Do a Good Turn Daily uniform. And I went in the Red Apple drugstore just off the square in that little arcade for some reason, and there wasn't nobody in there. I do not know yet what possessed me to steal 3 Canadian Club cigars. 12 years old, wasn't I something to look at? I'd forgot all about it. I went around a square, and I got this. Lord, are you sure? I went around a square again. And again, finally I pulled up in there and went in. This had been, I was 19 or maybe 20. I was 12 when I'd done it. And that same old fellow was working in there. I went in and I said, how much is 3 Canadian Club cigars? Well, he snatched 3 of them up and laid them out there and said it'd be 75 cents. I wanted to say there's a nickel 9 years ago. He laid them out there and I said, well, sir, I don't want them. I just want to pay for them. He's looking at me a little strange. But I told your son before church, I got a picture of me on the phone here. Looks like holiness dreadlocks. I got magnets stuck all over my head, wires hanging out everywhere, and they run some kind of a brain thing on me. And I went in when they got all the stuff about, I don't know, it was a GED or something. Something. And I went back, doctor said, you're perfectly normal. And that fella's looking at me kind of suspicious. And I said, sir, when I was a boy years ago, I came in here one day and there wasn't nobody in here. And I snatched up 3 of these cigars and run. And I've come in to pay for them. How does that work? I had asked the Lord to forgive me of all of my sins. February the 2nd, 1975, just before I turned 18. And now here the Lord's reminding me, you owe that man for 3 cigars. I had to go back in and pay. Like I said, there's a nickel when I stole them. There's a quarter when I went in and make restitution. This is a real simple message. Have you still got that cow? I asked the Lord to forgive me. Have you still got the cow? Because if you've still got the cow, you can't be at peace with your conscience, and you cannot be at peace with your neighbor if you've still got the cow. There's somebody down the road, a farmer down there around the corner, somewhere around there, that's missing a cow, and you've got it, and your forgiveness from God ain't worth a whole lot to him. This is really simple, but I'm digging a trap for you. Like I said, I'm needing you to pray for me, and I've been praying for you. It's not profitable to steal. In Luke chapter 19, Zacchaeus comes down from the tree and takes the Lord home with him, like you did when you got saved. In a little bit, they come right back out, I suppose, right under that same tree. I don't know where. Surely everybody didn't go home with Zacchaeus just like the Lord did, that big multitude. But they got back out there somewhere, and Zacchaeus looked the crowd over and said, if there's anybody here that I have cheated, I'm going to put this in Ozark hillbilly language. If I have done you wrong, if I owe you anything, I'm going to give it back 4-fold. Jesus Christ reared back and said, this day, salvation has come to this house because this man made restitution. I'm here to tell you tonight, you can't steal the cow and then ask God to forgive you and keep the cow. It can't be done. Zacchaeus didn't get by with it. Paul said, I have a conscience void of offense toward God and man. And man, I went back to that liquor store where I worked in 1974. In 2014, I flew out there to see my daughter. It's in the Navy. I rented a car, went down there, and I found Rainbow Liquor on the corner on the Satakoy Street. And I went in. There's a fella standing there. And I said, sir, who owns this store, and he was like, no speak English, speak Spanish or something. And I asked him again, finally, between my Spanish and his English, and we got it figured out, and he said, I do not know. The store is owned by Arab. Well, the fellow I worked for was a Jew. And he had a name that long that I couldn't pronounce. But it was obvious the people that owned that store weren't there anymore. If they had been, I owed him for some Dr. Peppers. I owed him for some candy bars. I just eat and throw the wrapper and think he ain't going to miss it. I mean, he's filthy rich. He's got this store and he's only paying me minimum wage. I'm worth $10 an hour. I made an effort. Zacchaeus said fourfold. Somehow or another, he wasn't going to get by with himself or with God by saying, if I've wronged you, I'm just going to make it right. I just want to break even. It does not pay. Sin is not profitable. And stealing is one of the worst things you can do that's not profitable. Proverbs 6:30-31, the Bible says, if a man steal to satisfy his soul when he's hungry, people don't despise him. But if he be found, he shall pay sevenfold. He's going to make it right. You need to think about that whenever you're thinking about something to do or something you've already done. Should I do this? Am I going to be able to face this just a little while from now? Hey man, God can forgive. God does forgive anything you can come up with. But that doesn't mean you can keep the cow. There'll be a day when you're milking that cow or when you're taking that thing down to the slaughterhouse when it's going to come back to you. I got this cow by dishonesty. This is not my cow. You're liable to pass that man on your way to the slaughterhouse with that cow loaded up. And as you go by, he's out there toiling in his field or doing some kind of labor. And you think that poor man shouldn't be working that hard. I've got his cow. These are his steaks. This is his milk. I need to give this back to him. Proverbs 6:30-31, you don't steal. I mean, if you steal to satisfy your soul when you're hungry, people don't despise you. But he'll pay sevenfold, and he will give all the substance of his house. Because there are people that have taken things down through the year that when they got caught or when they got found out, they didn't have it anymore. And so just like when you borrow money, you don't just put whatever you're borrowing, for collateral. The wise man said, why should he take thy bed from under thee? Whenever you put your name on the line, you're putting your reputation, you're putting your honor on the line, and not just the automobile or the whatever. I don't want to sidetrack myself, but I've got something that eats on me when preachers go and file for bankruptcy protection. You didn't hear that, did you? Turn me up. Preachers, I know them that had debts. Went and one of them came to me and said, I'm free. I've been set free. He was hallelujah. He just making a big light of it. And he'd got $500,000 in debt canceled. $500,000. Let me ask you something. Just because another man on this planet says you don't have to pay it, does that mean God says you don't have to pay it? I've been in business myself, and I've had men go bankrupt, and you can't even ask them for what they owe you. I mean, you go downtown, you're thinking, one fella, he went bankrupt. He owned a restaurant, and he owed me money. Whenever he closed the thing down, he went and turned the electricity off and went away from it. Left cases of steaks in there. I'd have took anything. I've been glad to get something. Steaks better. Steaks are pretty good. He owes me money. You know, I don't care what that judge says. The judge can say, I'm canceling your debt. You don't owe Ronnie Wheeler a thing. But somehow or another, Ronnie Wheeler still feels like I did the work. I put the chemical into it and the time into it. I don't care what the judge says. You do owe me. And so we got preachers nowadays. I can name three right off the top of my head that have went and filed for bankruptcy protection. I think they can't keep the cow. I really am going somewhere. I'm just taking a little longer to get there than I should. I preached something like this. I've never preached this before. And I preached something like this at my church some years ago. After church, my first convert, who's now on my board, Big old boy named Don comes sauntering up to me in his overalls. He looked at me and said, I stole one thing in my entire life. And now, thanks. He said, I got to go fix it. I said, well, tell me about it. He said, I went in Walmart years and years ago and paid for a potted plant. When you pay for it, you take your receipt out and give it to whoever's working out there. I bought a potted plant. He said, they gave me my potted plant and let me keep my receipt. He said, I went back later that afternoon. They had a new person working out there and presented my receipt and got another potted plant. He said, that is the only thing I have ever stolen in my life. And he said, I got to go fix it. And I said, well, I've done the same thing. Let me know how it turns out. He went down the very next day, went into Walmart and said, I need to talk to the manager, and got back in there. His head down. He weighs 400 pounds. He's just a big old hillbilly in overalls. And he told the man what all he'd done. And the man said, how long ago has that been? Well, it'd been years and years ago. Well, he said, do you have any idea how much it was? Well, I thought it was this much. He said, well, fork it over. He said, I paid the man. He said, I went in there feeling bad. I went in there feeling embarrassed. And how am I going to do this? How am I going to confess this? But he said, I came out of there feeling so good, feeling so free and so clean. Everything is fixed up. Nothing standing between me and God now, because I got that fixed. You probably remember Leon Buzzard telling about an old boy seeking the Holy Ghost. He got up one night. He'd been seeking the Holy Ghost for a while. He wasn't getting anywhere. He said, I got to do it. I got to do it. I got to do it. Next day, somebody seen him going through town. Y'all carry chickens by the feet, live chickens. He had both fists full of chickens. He went up to a picket fence and pushed it open, went up on the porch, knocked on the door. A man come. He said, sir, they knew each other. He said, I come over here sometime way back and stole some chickens. I don't even remember how many, but I've come over here to make it right. And the man said, you get religion or something? He said, yes, sir, I'm trying to get the baptism of the Holy Ghost. The old boy laughed about it. I'd put him around back there. He went around there and took him chickens and just threw him in the backyard. And he's starting to feel a little bit better. He went out there. When he opened that gate, stepped outside and shut that gate behind him, he said, the Holy Ghost hit me and knocked me in the ditch and went speaking in tongues. Got the baptism of the Holy Ghost. There was something standing between him and God. Amen. He had an offense toward a man that God loved just as much as he loved Leon Buzzard. And God was sitting up there saying, all right, I am God the Father. You're my son. He's my son. And I'm not going to put up with a rift between y'all. Said to see, he got the Holy Ghost, come church that night, told all about it. Said to see the next day, going through town, had two handfuls of chickens going through town. I mean, just done him so much good, going to take chickens back everywhere, make it all right. And man, do you believe, I'm going to ask you again, my title, you still got that cow? I ain't there yet. I ain't there yet. It's just 7:15 where I'm from. I'm feeling like 7:15. Hindrance to healing. I wonder why I can't get healed. We pray for so-and-so every service. I wonder why I can't get healed. Didn't the Bible say, when you come up, you won't be prayed for healing? When you're sick, confess your faults one to another. Could it very well be that God's saying, I'm going to heal you just as soon as you do what I said to do and get that fixed? You have got to make a confession, because as long as you're not right with me, you're not going to have my blessing or my approval. In Genesis 20:7, Abraham and Sarah come into town. He said, it's my sister. Well, if that be the case, I'll just take your sister. But God spoke to that king, maybe that night, and basically said, you restore this man his wife or die. You're all but dead men. It's make restitution or die. It's make restitution or God shuts the door. It's over for you. You give him his wife back. Restitution or die. Exodus 22:3. If this man can't pay back, he shall be sold for his theft. I believe I've pastored folks. I could be preaching some even now that are living in slavery, that are living in sin, because they got something that they ain't supposed to have. And because they haven't fixed it and haven't got it made right yet, God said selling. And so they're living in bondage. When a man was sold, he was sold into slavery. He become another man's servant and lived out in the slave quarters and got up and worked all day and didn't get anything for it. Amen. He went into slavery. And so God said he'll make it right or he'll be sold into slavery. You'd like to be set free. You'd like to have freedom to worship. You'd like to be able to come to the house of God and feel the liberty of the Holy Ghost, but something's in the way. Maybe you've been sold. Did y'all get my title yet? You still got that cow? I believe I could identify my cow. I believe somebody had my cow that have to keep it hid. Did you get that? A hidden cow. What good is a hidden cow? It's out in the barn and the doors are shut. And nobody knows it's there but you. Every time that thing bawls, you look out the window hoping nobody heard that. Every time the preacher mentions that from the pulpit, you cringe because you've got that thing in the barn locked up and you don't want anybody to know. You can't hardly enjoy the thing because it's hidden, it's secret. What good is it? If I had a cow, I'd have it out running. I want grain or grass-fed beef. I want the thing to run loose. I don't want to have to keep it hid all the time. Put a saddle on it, pretend like it's a horse. That ain't going to work. Everybody's going to know it's a cow. Everybody's going to know you ain't supposed to have a cow. Got it hid. It's hid. Go out at night. Take it from the barn way back to the back 40. Lead it around on a leash for a little while nobody's looking. The neighbor that you got it from's in bed. And here you are. You can't enjoy life because you just know somebody's going to catch you with a cow. Wouldn't life be a whole lot better just take the cow back? Wouldn't life be way more quality if you just go down the road and say, here's your cow. I can't live like this anymore. Sold into slavery. Now, kind of getting where we're going. Verse 6 says, if fire break out and catch in thorns, so that the stacks of corn or the standing corn in the field be consumed therewith, he that kindled the fire shall surely make restitution. I know a preacher over in our country went out and burned the trash, got the trash set on fire, went in the house, the wind got in it, and got out. It burned up his yard. It got across the fence. And I mean, it burned up acres and acres. He told somebody, said, ain't nothing to me. He said, that fella that owns that farm over there has a sign, no trespassing. You just let it burn? You just let it burn? You think when he put that no trespassing sign up there, you think that farmer was thinking, now, if my field catches on fire, don't you cross that fence. Don't you come dragging no hose over here. You think he really meant that? I don't care what the farmer meant. God said, you kindle a fire, you start a fire, and it gets out, and it gets onto the neighbor's property, you will surely make restitution. Fire. Now, James 3, 5 through 6 says, the tongue is a fire. You said, what? You didn't say that. You did? You started a fire? And the Bible says concerning this, it's set on fire of hell. What you said originated in hell. And you said it. Behold how great a matter, little fire. I could come in here with a big lighter. Make a flame that big, set that flag on fire. In a little bit, we got a flag on fire. And it gets the tile. In just a little bit, no time at all, this building's on fire because of a little one. You just told one person. And that person added to the fire. And they told one. And they told one. I had lightning hit a trailer that I owned here 10, 12 years ago. Set it on fire. Fire department came, put it out. I let the fire department come back and practice on it. And they got done. It's yours. Here it is. So I called the place. And they said, if you get the shingles off of it, you can burn it. So I got out there with a flat shovel, tore shingles all off of it, put them in it. They didn't say what had to do with it. Let's get them off of it. I called and said, I'm going to burn this trailer. All right, go for it. I got in there with a Bic lighter and a little wad of newspaper or something. And there was a piece of an old chair, cloth chair there. I turned it upside down. I put that newspaper in there, and I flicked that Bic one time. Like I said, flame about a little fire. I got that thing on fire just a little bit. I stood up. I watched that chair caught fire. And I'm going to say in a matter of seconds, I was headed for the door. Trailer will go quick. I got out in the yard. I'd park my truck over in the driveway a little ways from it. And I would say in 10 minutes, that thing was an absolute raging inferno. Behold how great a matter a little fire kindleth. Now, if a man steals an ox, he can make it right. He can take the ox back. He can make restitution a sheep. But now I'd like to ask you a question. How do you make restitution for a lie? You just ask the Lord to forgive you and go on letting the fire rage. It's burning your neighbor's house. It's done got over into the church. It's done worked its way into the school. It's downtown. Sinners are hearing it and fanning the flame. And you think you just ask God to forgive you? And let that fire burn? We're getting where we're headed. We're getting there. You still got that cow? You said, what? Did you know there are families that could get put back together if they just go say, I'm sorry. I'm sorry. I have a confession. You're going to lose confidence in me. I already know it. But if it'll help you with me any, this was about 40 years ago. Somebody asked me, before you were saved, did you... Y'all know there's some stuff you just don't ask people. And there's some stuff you don't volunteer to tell. And you know, those situations, they're looking at you. And the wheels are turning. And I'm reaching this panic. I could say, ain't none of your business. That's a yeah. If I say, did you ever rob a bank before you got saved? You say, it ain't none of your business. You robbed a bank. The answer was yes, guilty. I said, no. You know what we call that in the Ozarks? Lying. Does the Bible say that all liars have their part in the lake of fire? Would that mean me? I done started preaching. I done preached there 4 or 5 times. Worldwide ministry. I went on my way. Woo! I think I had a heavier load then than I did the night I got saved. I couldn't stand it. But I discovered a verse in the Bible. If we confess our sins, He is faithful and just to forgive us our sins and to cleanse us from all unrighteousness. I tried it. Don't take this wrong. I'm not faulting Scripture. But it didn't work. I got no relief. I backed off and tried it again. No relief. What am I going to do? It went on for days. My testimony at church just crashed and burned. My zeal, my confidence was gone, and I had a cloud, a weight hanging over me. And then somebody said, I didn't tell them, but somebody come around and said, sometimes we have to walk by faith and not by feeling. Can we do that? I'm just a young convert. Yeah, you just walk by faith and not by feeling. Just name it and claim it. I said, all right, God, I ask you to forgive me. So there, you have to do it. It didn't work. I still live in, if you could even call it that. And I began to get this gut sick feeling that I was going to have to fix it. And I said, "The Lord, you apparently ain't thought this through. If I go back and say I lied to you, my ministry's over. They'll tell it. I've just been starting preaching. Floyd Parks done let me preach over at Junction Hill. And I think Jerome Hess done let me preach. You may have it. It's way, way back there. They'll find out what a big fat liar I am. And my ministry is over. Lord, you ain't considered that. I'll never be able to preach again if I go back and say I lied. Lord, you just ain't thought this through." I couldn't get him convinced. He seemed like he thought he knew more about it than I did. I moped around and I moped and I just finally, here goes, ministry's over, crash and burn. I found that person. I didn't bawl him out. I didn't blame him. I told God many a time, Lord, you, the people ain't supposed to ask stuff like that. It ain't my fault. If they hadn't asked, I wouldn't have been forced into telling a lie. Wasn't my fault. The Lord didn't seem to believe it wasn't my fault. I said, you remember way back when you asked me, yeah? And I said, no. Yeah. Well, guilty. I lied to you. Oh, okay. What? That's it? You're not going to run and tell Floyd Parks and Jerome Hess, and you're not going to, huh? Well, yeah, but I mean, you got to take his chance. Ruin me if you can. Somehow or another, I took the cow back. I turned from that person and went on my way. Something come back to me that had been gone. I got a feeling of confidence and peace and something. And remember, I was back then. I wasn't saved in the Holiness Church. This been way back there. Something, I didn't know what to call it. Something was back. The spring was back. That light feeling, my testimony came back alive again because I took the cow back. You still got that cow? You said what to your wife? I know men that are so good, so righteous and holy, and so manly and macho, they wouldn't humble themselves to their wives at all. What a man. You didn't really say that. Nobody say anything. That's stupid. And whatever happened to that person I lied to, I looked around here a while back, I was at a camp meeting, and I was preaching. And I looked over on the platform, and there it was, both of us. Now, I'm not the poster child for success in the ministry, but I preached some youth camp since then. Preached y'all's youth camp way back when. I'm pastoring my sixth church. I spent 5 years on the evangelistic field. Stayed reasonably busy. Here I am. It's been 40 years ago. You may not ever have me again since you found out what a big fat liar I am. You still got that cow? You can't keep it. The tongue is a fire world of iniquity. It is set on the fire of the fires of hell. That's what caused a marriage problem in your home. Amen. That's what's caused you to have to change churches over and over and over again. You built a fire and you added to it and you threw gas on it. The Bible says where there is no wood, the fire goeth out. You cannot just ask God to forgive you and keep the cow or watch the fire burn. Can't be done. There is a maturity that the tongue reveals. Shad McDonald said a few nights ago, I've never had to apologize for something I didn't say. I have never had to apologize for something I didn't say. There is a maturity that the tongue reveals. There is a ministry that the tongue fulfills. There are six metaphors: bit, rudder, poison, fire, fountain, and fruit tree, all concerning the tongue. It is a fire. There is a ministry of direction. That's the bit and the rudder. And then there is a ministry of destruction. That's the fire and the poison. Poison is intentional. Fire can be accidental. I've told things. I got it from a good source. And then found out it wasn't right. When am I going to learn to keep my big mouth shut? You're thinking what I'm about to say, but I ain't going to do it. I said, when am I going to learn to keep my big mouth shut? Shad said, I've never had to apologize for something I didn't say. Psalms 140 and 3, they have sharpened their tongues like a serpent. Poison of asp is under their tongues. Wow. Tongues like a serpent. Out of the abundance of the heart, the Bible said, the mouth speaks. That's the words of Jesus Christ. There is a mastery that the tongue demands, because the Bible says no man can tame the tongue. I seen an old boy one time, got him a big mouthful of something, held a match out and blew, and I'm telling you, he looked like a blowtorch, ball of fire that big out of his mouth, and the crowd cheered him. He got him a big mouthful, done it again. He done practice till he could do that. I've pastored folks that could and did. No man contained the tongue. God contained the tongue. The tongue is both refreshing and revolting. You can use the tongue to bless men. It's refreshing. You can use the tongue to curse men. That's revolting. It's kind of up to you how you're going to do that, which way you're going to go. How do you make restitution for a lie? Can you just ask God to forgive you and go on? Because after you have started that fire with your tongue, and again, it's in the church, and it's in the school, and the neighborhood, and the fellowship, and everywhere you go, it's being told again and again, and it didn't get started out. You just told that, and here it is. How do you make restitution for gossip? If a man starts a fire, and it gets out, he shall surely make restitution. The tongue is a fire. I heard a story's illustration. Woman got to talking, woman at church, and she told stuff. And finally, pastor traced it down to her. It was all over town. She admitted, I told it. He said, come go with me. And they went up to the belfry at their church. And he had a pillow. And he tore it open, handed it to her, and said, dump it out. She said, but he said, dump it out. She turned that feather pillow upside down and shook the feathers out in it. And they stood there for a while and watched. Nobody said a thing. As the wind carried him everywhere, he said, now take that pillowcase and go gather every one of them up and put it back. She said, Pastor, that's an impossibility. Yep. Yep. Where am I at? The marriage could be saved. The church split could be avoided. Didn't God say, touch not mine anointed and do my prophets no harm? You said what about the man of God? You told that to who? You gossiped that to... You, not, surely you didn't do that or say that. And you think you're going to come now to the pulpit where the man of God stands that you have told things on or talked about or misrepresented the truth and just kneel here and make it right with God without making it right with Him? Impossible. Now, after a while, I'm going to open the altar. But before I open the altar, I'm going to open the aisle. Because some of you are wasting your time coming to the altar until you get out in the aisle with Him or her, your son, your daughter, your wife, your husband. Altars are not open. The aisle is open. I can't do that. Oh, yeah, you can. You'll surely be sold if you don't. You need to get out right now and go into your barn and get that thing. Fix it. You need to get out the fire extinguisher now, before it catches another field on fire. Before another church catches fire. Before another ministry goes down. The aisles are open. I can be stubborn. I don't believe that however long ago it was, Brother Randy called me and asked me about this while we were on the phone. This is what come to my heart. This. God didn't send me down here at this word unless it's going to accomplish that it was sent forth for. What kind of camp meeting could go on this week if somebody would meet somebody in the aisle? Well, I would if he would. He's sitting there thinking, well, I would if he would. Who's going to be the most mature? Who's going to be the man? Who's going to be the strongest? Who's going to be the one that instead of just sitting there, I know what I said. I know what I did, but I mean, you'd ought to heard what he said. Pastor took a church. Two men were into it in his church. Wouldn't speak to one another. He went over to this man. And I mean, he gave him the lowdown on that man. And the pastor listened a little bit. When he got done, the pastor said, is there anything at all about him that's good? Well, anything. Just name one thing about him that you like. He said, well, he does run a good business. He went to the other man. He run him down. He said, well, I was just over at his house a while ago. He told me that you ran a really good business. He didn't tell him nothing else. He said, you run a really good business. He said that about me? Yeah. I just said it. He said it. Huh. Is there anything about, well, you know, now that you mention it, and he said something positive about that fella. Pastor went back over there maybe same day. And he said, so-and-so, I seen your buddy over there. And he said this. He said that about me? He did. He said it to me. Well, I declare. They run into one another, I don't know, out in the town, the church, and shook hands and made it right. You might say they exchanged cows. You might say they put the fire out. The tongue is a fire. Your marriage, your son, I just went out to California. My high school buddy, we went to jail together. We were buddies. His sister said, have you heard about Tim? No, he's got lung and brain cancer. He's got no time to live. I got that news on Friday or Saturday, Tuesday night, I was there. He's a heathen. He's been an alcoholic for 35 years. I went out into his house. It's a shack. And after hospice and everybody got gone, I said, "Tim, are you scared?" He hesitated just enough that I could tell he was. And then he shook his head. I said, "What's going to happen to you when you die?" He looked thoughtful and then he went. I said, "What makes you think that?" He didn't know. I said, "Let me tell you what Jesus Christ said. Jesus Christ said, except a man be born again, he cannot see the kingdom of God. Have you been born again?" He started to cry. He blubbered and cried, and I told him about the publican that smote his breast and said, "Have mercy on me, a sinner." I said, "Tim, will you do that right now?" And he blubbered and bawled, and I couldn't understand him a little bit. He kind of got his breath, got control of himself, and he said, "What were those words again?" "God, have mercy on me, a sinner." And he said it, and he quit crying and started laughing. He prayed through to the joy of the Holy Ghost and didn't even know what it was. He's got a son. They haven't spoke to one another, I think his sister said, in 8 years. I said, "You think he'd talk to me?" "Probably not." I said, "Does he know his dad's dying?" "Yep, he don't care." What brought this on? How'd this happen between a father and his son? She said, "Well, his mother committed suicide. And Tim married again. And boy got grown, got out. One day, Tim told him, 'I'm going to come down to where you're at. I'll see you tomorrow at 5 o'clock. And he didn't go. And that boy never got over it. I said, "Does he know his dad's dying?" "Yep." Said, "His grandma and grandpa sent him the money for gas to come up here and see his dad before he dies. He spent the money and won't come." That saddened me. I don't even know the boy. Does that make you sad at all? Did you know everybody in this building's going to die? Have you got it fixed with him? Did you fix it with her? You still got that cow. Aisles are still open. I was hoping for more conviction than this. Aisles are still open. If God sent this message, you better heed this. You better pay attention to this. Not later. Camp meeting starts tonight. Not later. Now. Right now. Solomon said in Proverbs chapter 6, "Thou art snared with the words of thy mouth. This do. Give not rest to thine eyes nor slumber to thine eyelids." Go right now and make sure your friend now. Don't go home and go to bed without fixing it. Now. The fire's going because of what was said. How about it? Would you stand to your feet? I like to preach better. I usually like to preach better. How about it? I've done it. I've done it. I've done it in a pulpit. Leon Buzzard's preaching a camp meeting, and the Lord brought it to his attention. "You said that about him. Fix it." He said in his mind, he said, "Okay, Lord, as soon as I get done," he said, "the Lord said, you fix it now. Right in the middle of my sermon, fix it now." He just quit, took the mic with him, said, "Brother so-and-so, stand up. I want you to forgive me. I said this." And that man hugged him. They shook hands. Leon turned to go back to the pulpit. When he did, he said, "Looked like stampede, people coming from over here and over there and meeting in now, shaking hands and hugging one another's neck and fixing everything." God did move at that camp meeting. I could ask for a show of hands. Anybody here besides me ever said something you got sorry for? I've apologized to my children my wife, my congregation. I don't want to go to God while the fire's still burning and things are going up in smoke when I could stop that. It could be fixed just real easy. I mean, that's all it takes. Like I told you, I told that person, I lied to you and I thought my ministry is through. And here it is 40 years later. I wonder what would my ministry be right now if I just went on, tried to keep preaching, tried to keep worshiping God, and that fire burning. That fire that I started by telling a lie with my tongue. I wouldn't be here. I can't imagine being here if that was the case. How about it? When I preach to the lost and give an altar call, every saint in the church thinks, get up, go to the altar, get saved. It's easy. I did it. But now here, when it's the saint's turn, all of a sudden going out and fixing it and getting out now and doing somehow or another, that's different. The sinner ought to. The saints ought to. All right. I told you I was going to open the altar. Come on, let's pray. You may need, if you just couldn't get out in the aisle, maybe meet somebody in this altar.
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2: 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Right. 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
3: That's fine as well. All right. And so we're going to chapter 2 tonight, chapter 2 for our Bible study in this midweek fall series. All right. And so I want to direct your attention to Habakkuk chapter 2 and verse 4. Praise the Lord. Glad you're here tonight. Thank you for coming. We appreciate the faithfulness of God's folks in the middle of the week. Amen. We really do, and hope you don't underestimate the importance of the house of God. Let's stand together. Habakkuk chapter 2 and verse 4. If you're there, say amen. The prophet says, behold his soul which is lifted up, also means puffed up with pride, is not upright in him. He's describing Nebuchadnezzar, the leader of their enemy, known as the Babylonians. Okay? But notice what he says here. It's kind of like almost a side note. He throws this in. But the just. And just means righteous. Everybody say righteous. But the just, or the righteous, shall live by his what? Faith. Let's go to Romans. All right. Romans chapter 1, verse 17. Let me know if you can see the similarities in this passage. For therein is the righteousness of God revealed from faith to faith, as it is written. Read that with me. The just shall live by faith. The just shall live by faith. Let's talk for a few minutes tonight on the text that actually changed the world. Father, thank you for the word of God tonight. Thank you for this time to come together. May our words be only the words of God as we just speak right from your scriptures, Lord. In Jesus' name we pray. Everybody say amen. Well, if you didn't get a handout and you'd like one, slip your hand up. Maybe the brother's got a few in the back. They'll be sure you can take one home, take a few notes. You can be seated in the presence of the Lord. All right. Now, we're going to get a little background here in the scripture passage, and then into some history. How many of you like history? Okay, two or three of you? Man. The textual situation which Habakkuk is facing is this imminent invasion of the southern kingdom.

punished for her sins by this brutal enemy. And that was kind of hard. That was a hard pill for Habakkuk to swallow. How many remember us talking about that? And and if you have questions about that, maybe they got that lesson on CD. But notice this. Unlike some of the other minor prophets like Joel, Zephaniah, Amos, Habakkuk is different because he doesn't even mention the possibility that this destruction could be averted or avoided. Because that's why he doesn't call, in the book of Habakkuk, he doesn't call his nation to a place of national repentance. Why? Because he knows it's too late. How many know there's always a date on God's calendar where it's like too late? And so instead, he not only predicts the destruction of his own nation, Judah, which was a very hard thing for him to do, but beyond that, he went on to predict the doom of the brutal Babylonians themselves. Okay? In other words, he was focusing on, yes, they're going to come and destroy many of us, but God will catch up and destroy them at a later date. That was kind of like his only comfort. How many know what I'm talking about? So he promises, though, notice on your worksheet, that the only way to preserve your life through this coming time of judgment was going to be by what? Faith. Faith and faith alone. So even though destruction is decreed for the nation, there is hope for individuals who hold fast their confidence in God. And so this evening, I want us to hold these two texts together, Habakkuk and the one we read in the book of Romans, because one is kind of the key to the other. The full-blown doctrine of justification by faith, as Paul taught it in the book of Romans and then in Galatians, and it's not yet all unfolded here in Habakkuk's text, but yet the seed of it is here in this Old Testament passage. So let's move from the book of Habakkuk over into the New Testament, to the book of Romans, and what Paul said when he, the first part of that verse we read, where he said, just as it is what? Written. That means he is quoting an Old Testament book, which obviously we now believe was Habakkuk. Okay? So he found that phrase that he spoke in Romans 1:17. He found that phrase, the just or the righteous shall live by faith. It comes from Habakkuk 2:4. So many, many Bible scholars agree that this is the central verse of the book of Habakkuk. So that's why we're dealing with it through this series of this book. So notice that on your worksheet. It is certainly one of the most crucial verses, if not throughout Habakkuk, it's maybe even one of the most crucial verses in the entire Bible. And so here's a verse so important that it takes three. Notice that on your worksheet. Worksheet. I tell you, I took a break and I can't even talk. In a verse here in Habakkuk is so important, it takes three New Testament books to explain it all. The phrase, the just shall live by faith, is quoted in Romans 1:17. Again in Galatians 3:11, and again in Hebrews 10:38. Did you know that? I didn't even know that till I started studying this. This is why it's so important. Because, and really this text, like I said, is the text that changed the world. Because it first changed a man. How many remember his name? Yeah, right, Luther. It changed a man who then, that man, changed the world with this text. And most of us know the story. Let me catch you up to speed. Martin Luther, who at one time was an obscure Roman Catholic monk, entered the monastery seeking freedom from the heavy burden of guilt that he felt because of his sin. Though he was a devoted, you could pretty much call him a son of the Roman Catholic.

0: Catholic Church. He was so devoted to them. Although he had commitment, devotion, he found no rest for his soul. Study, look into history. I mean, he would pray, he would fast, he would follow through with all their requirements for penance, and he found no rest. And to put it simply, he was having a hard time in his walk, and he became very discouraged with this relationship with God that he was trying to have. So he began to study the book of Romans. And he comes across this passage of scripture, which was quoting Habakkuk. He comes across Paul's writing that says, the just shall live by faith. And God, history says, began to speak that phrase into Martin Luther's heart. And one day Luther was in the church of St. John in Rome, where there's this set of medieval stone stairs. If you could just advance the slide for me, Brother Tim. I have it portrayed there in a more recent photo. Luther was in the church of St. John in Rome, where there's this medieval stone stairs, which supposedly were the steps leading up to Pilate's hall or house there in Jerusalem. Emperor Constantine's mother, Helen, is said to have had taken them to Rome. Okay, and apparently these were supposed to be the steps that Christ walked. They're called, and I'm not very fluent in Latin, but I believe you call them the Scala Sancta or something like that, which means holy stairs. Okay, many pilgrims to Rome would ascend those steps on their knees, mind you, pausing to pray at various intervals, because those steps were stained, they said, from the bleeding wounds of Christ. And so Martin Luther, kind of, that was on everyone's bucket list, to take a trip to Rome, to crawl up those stairs, and it was a very, they felt, very holy place. And so Martin Luther followed through with that, and while crawling up those steps, still searching, the Lord, he said, brought that scripture once again. He's been studying the book of Romans, okay? Brought that phrase, the just shall live by faith. Not by crawling up some stairs. Hello. Not by works. Does anybody remember that passage? So Luther immediately saw the superstition that he couldn't save himself by doing all of these works that they were trying to. But he realized that he could be saved, though, by the righteousness of Christ. Received by what? Faith. He stopped. The history says he stopped climbing those steps, turned around, didn't even climb all of them, turned around, descended. A new man. And soon he became the man that God used for the greatest reformation the church has ever known. In fact, it's known historically as the Great Reformation of the 16th century. So reflecting back on what this text meant in his life, Luther on one occasion offered his testimony. Let me quote him. He said, when by the Spirit of God I understood these words, he's talking about the just shall live by faith, then I felt born again like a new man. I entered through the open doors into the very paradise of God. That was his conversion experience. And when Martin Luther found this text, or more accurately, when the text found him, it turned his life upside down. And no longer was he willing to remain a simple monk in the monastery in Erfurt, Germany. Once the blazing truth of justification by faith really got a hold of his soul, it ignited a fire that eventually spread throughout all of Europe, and then it spread to the ends of the earth. That little phrase that Habakkuk wrote, the just shall live by his faith, comes almost just as a side remark, as I said, in the text. But wow, what transforming power. So in Habakkuk 2, God pronounced judgment on the wicked Babylonians because they are greedy, they are arrogant, they are bloodthirsty, they're ruthless, they kill without remorse, and because they give themselves over to every sort of evil, God promises one day to destroy them. But that time, that day is long way off from the time of this writing. Babylon won't be destroyed from this text for almost 70 years yet. They still have a lot of looting to do. They still have to plunder other nations, and their end was determined, but it won't happen for a long time. So what do you do while you watch the bad guys, so to speak, steal and kill and behead their enemies? Hello? That's a question ripped right from today's headlines. Hello? What do you do when evildoers are advancing and coming to power? How many know Habakkuk tells us what to do? He says, the just shall live by their faith. Hello? The just shall live by their faith. What do you do when your prayers go unanswered? You live by your faith. What do you do when your dreams turn to ashes? The just shall live by faith. What do you do when your family turns against you? The just lives by his faith. Oh, hello. What do you do, Pastor? What are we going to do if Ebola becomes pandemic around here? The just is going to live by our faith. Hello. Young people, what are you going to do when he or she drops you and breaks it up? Breaks your heart. Hello. You're going to what? Live by faith, not feelings. Oh, come on, young people. Huh? So when you see trouble on every hand, the righteous man remembers that, hey, God is still on the throne. And when the dark clouds break overhead, we are reminded the just is going to live by his faith. You say, Pastor, what's going to happen if the government does this and that and they pass a law and it takes away the rights of Christians? What are we going to do? We're going to live by our faith. Amen. How much did Habakkuk, you say, how much did Habakkuk understand about Luther and the Protestant Reformation? Nothing at all, really. But he understood those words entirely in the context of his times. And more than 600 years later, the Holy Spirit moved Paul to quote those same words to prove that the gospel was not some new modern invention, but it had been predicted even in the Old Testament. And then, not only 600 years, but then 1,500 years after Paul restated it, Martin Luther found rest for his soul when he understood the true meaning of the just shall live by his faith. And it became the verse that changed Luther's life and then changed the life of the church. So in the previous verse, Paul declared in Romans, leading up to the verse that we read, he declared that the gospel has the power of God for salvation to everyone who believes. Why? Because the just shall live by his belief, his faith. Okay? So now notice on your worksheet, he explains why the gospel is so powerful. Number one, it reveals a righteousness that comes from God alone. The word righteousness comes from the courtrooms of the ancient world. It means to declare not guilty and to declare someone innocent of all charges. And if we are righteous in God's eyes, we can stand before him and be declared not guilty. And so the gospel of Christ provides for us what we could never provide for ourselves. Amen. Oh, church. On our own merit, how many know we all stand condemned before God? Who would dare say in here tonight, oh, Pastor, I'm good enough. I'm good enough to go to heaven.
1: No, no, don't raise your hands.
0: Okay? As someone has said, well, I read the other day, they said a clear conscience is the result of a poor memory. A clear conscience is the result of a poor memory. But the only people who can think that they're good enough to go to heaven are the people who don't know how really bad they are. Righteousness is what we needed, but we did not have that before Christ came. Therefore, God, knowing that we could never be righteous on our own, provided a righteousness that comes down to us from heaven through the sacrifice of Christ. And so it's not earned or deserved, but it's given to us by God as a free what? Gift. Everybody say gift. And you know what? The reformers, notice on your worksheet, they had a special term for this. They said, we need what is called, they called it alien righteousness. The term alien means from another place. So this week when my wife and I visited places like Nova Scotia, we did so as visitors, but also as aliens. Okay? Why? Because we were visiting those cities, but we were from another place. So to say that we are saved by this alien righteousness means that we are saved by righteousness that comes from another place. It comes not from ourselves as a result of our own good deeds, but it comes outside of us entirely. So where can the guilty sinner find righteousness? From another place. How can he find it? He finds it through who? Jesus Christ. That's the alien righteousness that will save a guilty sinner. That's why the hymn writer wrote, my hope is built on nothing less than Jesus' blood and his righteousness. I dare not trust the sweetest frame, but wholly lean on Jesus' name. How many know that song? I lean on his righteousness. Why? Because my own can't support me. That brings us now to the second reason why the gospel is so powerful, Paul tells us. Okay? So what we're doing here is we've taken Habakkuk's phrase and Paul is unpacking it for us. Okay? That's why we've gone to Romans. Number two, the righteousness from God, Paul says, is received only by faith. So the key word here is faith. Our text says the righteousness is received by faith. And how many know everybody in here that is saved by the same way? By what? Faith. Faith. It is faith alone and faith always. Okay? How can I be right with God? The answer is simple. By receiving the righteousness of Christ by faith. Okay? We need this because how many know we were all in the same boat and the boat was going down? Hello? We need this because the Bible says in Romans 3:22 and 3:23, I think, that basically there is no difference. For all have sinned and come short of what? The glory of God. Okay, so note that little phrase in verse 22, there is no difference. What Paul was saying, and there's no difference between rich and poor, right? No difference between young and old, black or white, Asian or European, right? Canadian or Hispanic. There's no difference, Paul's saying, between male or female. We all stood condemned by our sin, and all of us were under the judgment of God. Our sins may not have been the same, but we were all sinners nonetheless. We were all in the same boat, and that boat had sprung a huge leak. Right? And if God had not done something, we would have all perished together. Some have a big problem with this because deep down inside, they secretly think that God is a God that makes deals. That if we will only try hard enough, do our best, clean up our act, play by the rules, treat people right, then God will let us into heaven at the end. In Romans 3:10, Paul says, there's none righteous. No, not one. The only righteous person then and now, for that matter, was Jesus, because he is the only truly righteous man who ever lived. Why? Because he was pure, he was holy, he was perfect in every way. How many remember that? And he never sinned, not even one time. And though he was tempted, he never gave in to it. All the rest of us have Paul said, fallen short. And so he's the only true righteous man that has ever walked on earth. And what do we do with him? We crucified him. Okay, now what? Okay, his reward for doing God's will was death on a bloody cross. So here's the wonder. I want you to see grace at work here. Look at this, grace at work. From the murder of a perfect man came God's plan to rescue the entire human race. And if we want to go to heaven, we have to learn this lesson. God doesn't make deal with sinners. If we come to God, though, on the basis of our good works, we'll be turned away because we miss the mark all the time. But if we come to God on the basis of the righteousness provided by Christ, guess what? We will be accepted all the time. Somebody say, thank you, Jesus. Praise God. I'm almost done. I think. Now, that's the only deal we have. But now we move to the final third reason why the gospel is so powerful. Number three, by the righteousness in the gospel, we are declared just in the eyes of God. And to prove his point, Paul includes that quotation from Habakkuk 2:4, the just shall live by faith. Remember, it was this text quoted by Paul in Romans 1:17 that ultimately shook Martin Luther to the core, brought him to the saving faith of Christ. Now, I want you to listen as I quote from a letter by Dr. Paul Luther, who was Martin Luther's youngest son. Did you get that? Okay. He writes, in the year 1544, my late dearest father, in the presence of us all, narrated the whole story of his journey to Rome. He acknowledged with great joy that in that city, through the Spirit of Jesus Christ, he had come into the knowledge of the truth of the everlasting gospel, and it happened this way. As he repeated his prayers on the staircase, the words of the prophet Habakkuk came suddenly to his mind, the just shall live by faith. Thereupon, he ceased his prayers, returned to Wittenberg, and took this as the chief foundation of all his doctrine. And he began to write the 95 Theses and went and nailed them on the door. And from that unlikely beginning came the Protestant Reformation. And with it, a battle cry, which was sola fide. Everybody say that with me. Sola fide, which means by faith alone. Praise God. Faith alone, not by works of the law. Faith alone, not by obedience to the Catholic Church, but by faith alone. Not by human righteousness, but by faith alone. Hello, church. Not by water baptism. Not by good intentions, but by faith alone. Not by ordinances like communion, although they are very important, but you know what? They will not save us. Not of our acts of charity. That's important, but it will not save us. Faith alone. What does it mean to have faith alone? You say, what are you talking about? How do you have faith alone? How many in here has ever had to believe a doctor when they told you you needed surgery? I did. Then what you had in that doctor was faith alone. Hello. Because you didn't know how to read those exams, did you? If you've ever stepped on an airplane and entrusted your safety into the captain in the cockpit, it was faith alone. If you know what it means to ask a lawyer to plead your case in court, faith alone. Faith alone is complete reliance upon another person to do what you could never do for yourself. How much faith does it take to get to heaven? Well, it depends. The answer is not much, but all you've got. Did you hear me? All you've got. Saving faith is putting our trust in Christ and Him alone. And in order to do that, then you can't trust in the works, Habakkuk says. Works come later. And actually, Paul says to the church at Ephesus, before you fall off the boat here, he says you're saved to good works. That's another whole lesson. Okay? They're just like the scales, one on each side here. We've got to have them both. We're saved to good works, okay? So notice with me, in order to do and understand what Habakkuk is saying, we must know it's all about Jesus Christ. You know, Dr. Lewis Berry Schaefer, how many's ever heard that name? He was an American theologian born in the 1870s, right on the other side of Cleveland in Ashtabula County in a little place called Rock Creek, Ohio. He attended Oberlin College, but he went on and he founded and served as the first president of Dallas Theological Seminary, Dallas, Texas, of which Charles Swindoll, how many's heard of Chuck Swindoll? Okay, he was the president more recently. But old Dr. Schaefer said that believing in Jesus means trusting him so much that if he can't take us to heaven, we aren't going to get there. Isn't that good? How many like that? If Jesus can't get me to heaven, then I'll never make it because I'm going all in on him. Right? I don't have a plan B. Sometimes people say, Mom used to tell us now, don't you put all your eggs in the same basket, right? How many's ever heard that? That may be good advice when it comes to investing your money, but it's terrible advice when it comes to investing your soul. Yeah, I may know what I'm talking about. It's okay to put all your eggs in one basket if the basket is labeled Jesus, right? Some years ago, Josh McDowell, author of the book Evidence That Demands a Verdict, young people, newsflash, if you don't have that book, you need to get that book. If you find it at rummage sale, get that book. Or call me and I'll go buy it for you if you don't have the pocket change. Evidence That Demands a Verdict proves the authenticity of Scripture, the resurrection of Christ. I mean, just a great... And anyway, Josh McDowell one day was debating a well-known Muslim. At one point, that Muslim began to ridicule Josh McDowell and the entire Christian faith by saying, he said, "You Christians, you're riding on the back of a crucified man." Josh McDowell jumped on that and he replied, "Yes," he said, "you're right. We're riding on the back of a crucified man and he's going to take us all the way to heaven." Amen. Amen. There is good news and there's bad news now in the text. So the bad news first is we have no hope of heaven outside of Christ. Good works can't save us. Church membership won't save us. Water baptism won't save us. But if we're trusting in our good life and in our religion to get us to heaven, how many know we're going to be eternally disappointed? But for the good news, those who put their faith in Christ alone are saved forever. That's the real meaning of that. And so I like that one particular old invitation hymn. I want the musicians to get ready to come, please. The old invitation hymn. It's a very biblical one. It may be familiar to some and not to others. But it's called Only Trust Him. And notice on your worksheet, the title is exactly right. Only, that's the right qualification. Trust, that's the right action. Him, that's the right object. Oh, how many know what I'm talking about? And the hymn, that hymn was actually written by a Methodist preacher, I believe, named John Stockton. It became popular when Ira D. Sankey used it as an invitation hymn during D.L. Moody's evangelistic campaigns in Great Britain back in the 1870s. And it turns out that Sankey thought the original words were a little too sentimental, so he changed them slightly. And his version is the one that actually comes to us today in our hymn books. He says, "Come every soul by sin oppressed, there's mercy with the Lord, and he will surely give you rest by trusting in his word." And that's why the course says, only trust him, only trust him, only trust him now. He will save you, he will save you, he will save you now. As Jesus shed his precious blood, rich blessings to bestow, plunge now into the crimson flood that washes bright as snow. History says multitudes came to Christ while singing those very words. And one verse of the original version written by John Stockton says, and this is the verse that would draw the sinner down the aisle, they said, and come to Christ. He said, "O Jesus, blessed Jesus, dear, I'm coming now to thee, since thou hast made the way so clear and full salvation so free." Aren't you glad it was a free gift? Those words, though maybe rarely sung today in churches, but they perfectly express what the text in Habakkuk is saying. Anyone, anywhere, anytime is saved by faith alone. That's the good news of the gospel. How many's glad you heard the news of the gospel? And I said it earlier, we were all in the same boat. We were all sinners, desperately needed a Savior. But the death of Christ provides the full payment of our sins. And what we could not do for ourselves, God has done for us through the death of His Son. And so it comes down to those six simple words, "The just shall live by faith." Let's stand together. That's the message that changed the world. And it all started not just with Martin Luther, but it started 2,600 years ago with a man by the name of Habakkuk. He teaches us that when judgment comes, when your world begins to fall apart, the only way you're going to make it is through your faith in Christ. Young people, you ever heard of missionary David Brainerd? David Brainerd.

need some singers. Let's have a mass choir. You better come on, get around these mics. Give me about 10 ladies and 10 men. Come on. Come on, let's do something different. We're going to sing The Solid Rock, page 116. Come on, come on. That's right. Sister Widdock, she's thinking about it. She's stepping. Oh, there she comes. There you go, Sister Rush. That's it. Come ahead, ladies. Come ahead, brothers. Get around these mics. Is this okay? Let's do something a little different. Oh, you might need to be sure you get this on CD. I'm telling you, they might be lining up to buy this Broadway mass choir. That's it. Come on, come on. We still got some more room up here. We still got some more room up here. Page 116, bring your hymn book. Is that it? Going once? Going twice? Anybody else going to step out? Oh, I saw it. I saw it, Sister Dreger, in your eyes. You're thinking about it. Oh, no, she's not. I was wrong. I misread that. All right. Praise the Lord. Praise the Lord. Well, we got to get them up where they can get you here. Oh, that didn't work. Catch it. Help me, brothers. Now that'll wake you up. That's good. Are you ready, Sister Johnson? She says, yeah, no more loud pops. Sister Widdock, they're not going to hear you clear over there. Oh, she said, that's okay. All right, let's sing it. My hope is built on nothing less than Jesus' blood. Oh, you're sounding good.

All right, we're getting ready to sing that last verse. I need a bass player. We need a drummer. Where's Brother Ramey? Come ahead, Brother Ramey. We're gonna get it right here in a minute. No bass player? Okay, we're gonna need a guy to take Brother Todd's place. Come quickly. Hurry, brother. Brother, come quickly. Don't keep us waiting. Oh, thank you, Brother Pritchett. All right. Yes. All right. This is awesome. All right. Get that last verse. Sing it loud.

time of prayer. You want to stand, you do so. If you want to kneel, you do so. Oh, just feel His presence. And tonight just might be the night that the Lord does something great in your family because you took time to come and to worship Him, to listen to His word. Hallelujah.

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2: Hallelujah. I'd like for you to turn in your Bibles tonight to the book of Acts, chapter number 27. Thank you for your giving. God bless you so much for what you've done and all the meals that's been provided for us. We appreciate that. And I've been trying to pay my tithes to Brother Randy on everything that's come in. And whoever else wants to come by, we've had plenty. And we appreciate it. Thank you so much for what you've done. Appreciate Sister Webb giving us, opening up her home and putting us up and putting up with us. And we just appreciate that fresh coffee every morning. I just appreciate that so much. We've had several different kinds now. We're cleaning out the cabinets, I think, just trying whatever she's got stashed back here. It's just all been good. Appreciate it. Amen. We're having a wonderful time. And I sure don't want to be a burden. I want to try to be a blessing. And it's just a privilege to get to be with Brother Randy a little bit and enjoy his fellowship, appreciate his life and ministry. Just wonderful, wonderful man. Acts chapter number 27. How many's going to help me preach a little bit here tonight? All right. At least I know I'm not completely by myself here. Acts chapter number 27. Let's start in verse 9, and I'll jump around here because there's just a few verses that I want to preach about tonight. If the Lord would help me. And I definitely need the Lord to help me. Now when much time was spent, verse 9, and when sailing was now dangerous because the fast was now already past, Paul admonished them and said unto them, Sirs, I perceive that this voyage will be with hurt and much damage, not only of the lading of the ship,

0: supposing that they had obtained their purpose, loosing thence, they sailed close by Crete. Not long after, there arose against it a tempestuous wind called Euroclydon. There's so much good in here. I want to jump down to verse 20. When neither sun nor stars in many days appeared, and no small tempest lay on us, all hope that we should be saved was then taken away. But after long abstinence, Paul stood forth in the midst of them and said, "Sirs, ye should have hearkened unto me, and not have loosed from Crete, and to have gained this harm and loss. And now I exhort you to be of good cheer, for there shall be no loss of any man's life among you, but of the ship. For there stood by me this night the angel of God, whose I am and whom I serve, saying, 'Fear not, Paul, thou must be brought before Caesar, and lo, God hath given thee all them that sail with thee. Wherefore, sirs, be of good cheer, for I believe God that it shall be even as it was told me.'" Verse 40, "And when they had taken up the anchors, they committed themselves into the sea and loosed the rudder bands, hoisted up the mainsail to the wind, and made toward shore. Falling into a place where two seas met, they ran the ship aground, and the fore part stuck fast and remained unmovable, but the hinder part was broken with the violence of the waves. And the soldiers' counsel was to kill the prisoners, lest any of them should swim out and escape. But the centurion, willing to save Paul, kept them from their purpose, and commanded that they which could swim should cast themselves first into the sea and get to land. And the rest, some on boards, some on broken pieces of the ship. And so it come to pass that they escaped all safe to land." I want to preach tonight on from a lost hope to a lifted heart. From a lost hope to a lifted heart. Verse 20 here is where I'd like to take my text, and I'll be skimming through some of these verses here tonight. But the Bible said that when neither sun nor stars in many days appeared, and no small tempest lay on us, all hope that we should be saved was then taken away. All hope that we should be saved was then taken away. Years and years ago, I heard a preacher preach from one of these verses here. I think it was verse number 11. And he preached a message, and the title of his message was this: Storms of Your Own Making. Storms of Your Own Making. And I think we can see clearly that this is exactly the case in this story in Acts chapter number 27. When you know, we have the whole story with us here from beginning to end. And the Apostle Paul knew that it was divine providence for all of these events to occur like they did. And he had to be brought before Caesar. He knew that. But, you know, if you think about these passengers and all these people that are on this ship, and even the captain of the ship, the owner of the ship, you know, they didn't know all about it. But when I look at this, and verse number 11 declares really that this was a detrimental decision that they made. And verse 11 said that the centurion believed the master and the owner of the ship more than those things which were spoken by Paul. So when you think about storms of your own making, and you see this detrimental decision that these men made, we see that this is exactly the case. This was a storm of their own making. They had the warning. They had the man of God, but they didn't take heed to it. So they made this decision to go ahead and sail. The centurion believed the master and owner of the ship more than the words of the man of God. And then the Bible said that soon after this bad decision, and hey, it didn't take them long to figure out this was the wrong decision. This was a bad decision. Because the Bible said that not soon after, when the south wind blew softly, not soon after, not long after, there arose a tempestuous wind, and they found themselves right in the middle of this Euroclydon and this storm. So soon after a bad decision was made, they loosed, the Bible said, they loosed and they entered into a storm. Now, I'm sure that we could think back tonight, and we probably all have some of those miserable memories of being the captain of our own ship. Have you ever remembered a time in your life when you became captain of your own ship? One man put it like this. He said, you can be captain of your own ship, but you may also be the captain of your own fate. And so we've got some of those, what I would call miserable memories of when we, you know, made a bad decision or a wrong choice. And we found ourselves, not soon after, found ourselves right in the middle of a Euroclodon. Right in the middle of a storm. And all because, a lot of times, of not just a bad choice or a wrong decision, but sometimes I found myself in the middle of a storm because of my own stubborn will. Anybody ever been there? You ever had a storm of your own making? The message went forth and the preacher preached and you went ahead and was captain of your own ship and said, well, you know, I'm going to do this or I'm going to, you know, make this choice or go this direction or go down that road. And not long after, you found yourself right in the middle of the storm. Well, we've all got those miserable memories of times when we found ourselves in a storm. I'm sure we'd all have to understand, we'd all agree tonight that one thing for sure, we all have our storms. Sometimes it's been my own fault. Sometimes it was God's will, like it was for the Apostle Paul, that we have those appointed storms and things would come our way. But one thing we know for sure, everybody in this house, it doesn't matter how long you've been saved. It doesn't matter what your heritage is or your church membership or who your pastor is or how much money you have. We all have storms, and we've all had some bad storms in life. We've all had those storms that we could push on up there to that category 5 kind of storm, that Euroclodon. So we've all had storms. Every one of us in our own life has seen a storm. We've all seen those rain heavy charcoal clouds stirring on the horizon. You know what I'm talking about? When you realize that a storm is coming your way. You ever been in a storm in life and you seen that sawtooth lightning flash down and clap thunder all around you and you had that fear rise in your heart? Every one of us here knows what it is to be in a storm. Sometimes I notice that the storms of life descend from a sunny sky when all of a sudden, you know, it's sunshine. And then in the next few moments, you find yourself in a storm. How many's ever been there? Things were going well. You went to bed and everything was good. And you got up and found yourself right in the middle of a storm. Hurricanes of hurt, one man said. Whirlwinds of woe. Storms of interruption. Storms, amen, that bring irritations to our life. All kinds of storms. Storms of ill treatment when nobody, not everybody treats us as good as we want to be treated. That's the kind of storms that everybody, amen, has got logged in our journal. Amen, we have entered into storms. We are facing storms. There may be somebody and several somebodies that finds themselves right in the middle of a storm or a tempest. Maybe right now you're tossed and troubled. Amen. And you're sailing beneath a murky sky. Amen. And the only way to describe your life right now is that you're in the middle of a storm. Anybody know what I'm talking about? Have you ever been in a storm? Have you ever been there? Amen. When it got cloudy and murky and lightning and thunder and hey, and the wind began to blow and you were rocking and reeling like a drunk man. That's what it is to be in a storm. Amen. We've all been there. Amen. I believe that this church or the church of the living God, not just altogether Keene Mountain Church, but it could not contain the volumes, amen, that could be written about the whirlwinds and the walk of the Christians down through time. How many knows that God doesn't play favorites? Amen. And he doesn't always, amen, exempt the preacher from the storm. He doesn't always exempt the preacher's kid from the storm. Amen. God doesn't pick and choose. Amen. Always. Amen. By certain things or talents or money. Amen. But storms come to all of us. Amen. These storms squall. Amen. Across everybody's horizon at one time or another. Amen. Preachers and prophets and moms and dads. Husbands and wives. Amen. Young and old. Rich and poor. Amen. Uneducated. Intellectual. It doesn't matter. Amen. Storms come to everybody in life. Are you in one tonight? Has the rain beat you in the face? Is your vessel being tossed right now? Amen. You might be in a storm right now. I'm telling you what, my friend. Amen. When I look here in this Acts chapter number 27 and I find out that they
1: They were in a storm of their own making. Come on now. Amen. And all of us have been there. But one thing for sure, we got to realize, amen, that we are not always, amen, going to bypass the storm. Amen. We're not always going to get out of the storm. Amen. Storms come to everybody. Amen. One of the first things the Lord dealt with me about when I began to read this story, and I got down here to verse number 20 that I read to you here tonight. Amen. The Bible said, amen, that all hope that we should be saved, amen, was taken away. Oh, God. You see, the way I was praying about this was, Brother Randy, I know that it's one thing to be in a storm. Amen. But it's another thing to lose, amen, all of your hope, amen, while you're in that storm. Amen. Not only were these passengers and Paul, amen, in a storm, amen, but it was a dark storm. You notice the Bible said that there was no sun, there was no moon, amen, there were no stars, amen, there was no way to get out their instruments, amen, and chart their course. Amen. It was a rachlodon, amen, not just a storm, amen, but a dark storm. Amen. Murky and gray and cloudy. Come on now. Amen. They were in darkness and they had, amen, no direction. And because of the predicament, amen, I believe it brought about, amen, a horrific hopelessness, amen, that was in their heart. Because the Bible said, amen, that all hope, amen, that they would be saved, it was taken away. You know, they lost, amen, a lot of things in this storm. When you read in Acts chapter 27, the Bible said they cast out some things. Amen. They lost some supplies. Amen. They lost some things. Amen. That were on the ship. But my friend, one of the greatest things, amen, that this storm caused them to lose was that they lost all of their hope. And can I say tonight, my friend, that we know that storms, amen, are inevitable. And nobody's going to escape the storm. But it's the devil's desire, amen, for you to lose, amen, your hope while you're in the middle of a storm. Oh, God. It's one thing to be in a storm. It's another thing to be out of hope. Come on now. I said it's one thing to be in a storm. It's another thing to be out of hope. And the Bible said, amen, that there was a lost hope. Amen, there was no hope. Amen, there was no direction. Amen, it was darkness. There was no light, no sun. Amen, it seemed like, amen, that there would be no way out until they lost hope in the middle of a storm. Now, you know what happens when you lose hope? Fears arise. You get all kinds of fears. Amen. Your mind begins to play tricks on you when you lose hope. When you find yourself in a storm. Well, help me, Holy Ghost. Help me, Lord, tonight. Amen. Oh, anxiety. Amen. Begins to attack your mind. Amen. When you feel like, amen, that you've lost hope. Amen. When you get hopeless. Amen. You don't know what to do. You don't know what to say. Amen. You don't know where to turn. It's sometimes you don't feel like you have a prayer. Amen. You have lost hope. Amen. No answers and no solution. I don't know. Maybe you're here tonight and you're in a storm of failing health. Or maybe you're in a storm of a broken heart. Or maybe you're in a storm of an empty wallet. Amen. And now, amen, you've run out of hope. Not only did it get dark. Amen. Not only is the wind blowing. Amen. Not only are you rocking and reeling, amen, but you've run out of hope. Could I say one thing? Amen. It's one thing to be in a storm, and it's another thing, amen, to be out of hope. That's what the devil wants tonight. Hallelujah. Amen. He wants you to lose your hope. Oh, God. I felt like the Lord gave me this message. Oh, to preach to somebody tonight. Amen. A lost hope. Is that where you are tonight? You see, we can identify when we talk about the storms, because everybody has storms. But there's some people that made it through the storm. Amen. The only way they made it through is they never did lose hope while they were in the storm. Oh, hallelujah. Amen. They never did

Amen. The devil ain't worried because you throw the tea overboard. Amen. Or the wheat overboard. Or cast out the tackling. Amen. What the devil wants you to happen in your mind is for you to become hopeless. Is there anybody in this house that's ever felt like, my God, I don't know what to say. I don't know what to do. I don't know where to turn. I'm rocking and reeling. The winds are blowing and the rains are pouring and it's getting cloudier and darker and I'm in a storm. Have you ever felt like you lost hope? Oh God. One of the worst things that can ever happen to somebody in a storm is when they lose hope. Oh God. The worst thing about a storm is not the rain. And the worst thing about a storm is not, amen, the rising of the water. And the worst thing about a storm, amen, is not the waves, amen, that toss you to and fro. The worst thing about a storm is not altogether the darkness. I tell you, the worst thing about a storm is when your old heart, amen, loses hope and anxiety attacks your mind, amen, and chokes out, amen, the hope. Amen. I want to ask you tonight, my friend, is your supply running low on hope? Oh God. I said, is your hope supply, amen, running low? Are you in one of those kinds of storms? Oh, come on, church. I don't feel like I'm reaching you here tonight. Amen. But I want to tell you, my friend, amen, there are those, amen, that are not only in a storm, but they are out of hope. Let me tell you about Eli Weissel. Eli Weissel spent his teenage years in a Nazi death camp at Birkenau. Just a teenage boy held captive there in that death camp. His young, innocent eyes witnessed tragedies, amen, that no human being should have ever witnessed. Amen, there he was, just a young boy, Eli Weissel. Amen, he said, there were things that I saw, amen, that are too horrible to describe. He said, the Nazis would always cry, amen, your God is dead. Amen, there is no God. Amen, that was their motto. Amen, that was their theme. That was their cry. Amen, they'd scream it into those, amen, that were held captive and tell the Jews, amen, there is no God. Amen, your God is dead. Eli Weissel said, I stood there one day as a young boy and he said, I watched, amen, them hang a child, amen, just a little boy. Amen, those ruthless vandals took that small child and they hung him by the neck until he was dead. Eli Weissel said, I stood there and it looked like the sad face of an angel as life went out of that young child, amen, that they had hanged. But what really got him, my friend, amen, was not the death of a comrade and not the news, amen, and not the Nazi. But he said what really got him, amen, was behind him. He could hear somebody groan, amen, where is God? Oh, where is God? Is there anybody in this house, amen, that you're in a storm? Come on now. And the devil's been crying and shouting in your ear that your God is dead. I tell you what he's doing. He's trying to take away your hope. He's trying to destroy, amen, your faith in God. Can anybody shout amen? I'm telling you, the devil, amen, wants you to lose hope. Oh, God. Where's God? What about you and your storm right now? What about you? Are you losing hope? You say, well, I've lost this and this and this and this. Sometimes we sit down and we count our losses and we tally up our losses. Come on, my friend. But the devil's never going to give up until you lose hope. Amen. The Bible said that all hope. Amen. Can you imagine this? That all hope. All hope. I thought I've been there before, but somehow I revived. I thought I was in that place, but somehow I revived. But can you imagine to be in a place where you have lost all hope? Amen. Where you have lost all faith? Oh, come on now. Amen. We've came to revival and our hopes weren't real high, but we still had a little hope. Amen. We went to the altar and maybe our hopes weren't real high, but we still had a little hope.

0: destroy every bit, amen, of hope that you have. Can anybody shout amen? Amen. What kind of storm are you in? Amen. Are you rocking and reeling? Amen. Has it got dark? Has the waves got high? Has the wind got strong? I tell you what the devil wants. He wants you to lose hope. The first thing that I noticed here was that there was a lost hope. Oh God. But then we got to read on here. We got to read on in the story, because the Bible said, amen, that after long abstinence, amen, the Apostle Paul got away. He began to pray. Praise God. Amen. One man said, while the prisoners, amen, was pumping, amen, water, amen, Paul was praying, amen, and seeking the Lord. Amen. He knew the condition of the passengers. Amen. He knew the condition of the storm. He knew the condition of the vessel. Amen. And here they were. They had lost hope. Amen. But all of a sudden, the Apostle Paul, amen, comes out of the prayer closet. Amen. He said, sirs, amen, be of good cheer. Praise God. Amen. Would that lift your heart? Amen. To hear the man of God say, amen, I got a word from the Lord. Amen. Be of good cheer. Amen. Here they were. Amen. They had a lost hope. But now, amen, they got a lifted heart. Amen. Be of good cheer. Amen. It's the herald of hope. Amen. To the hopeless. The angel of God. The angel of God. Amen. Whose I am and whom I serve has stood by me. Hallelujah. I'm going to tell you something that'll get your heart up. Amen. When you're in the middle of a storm, is to hear God Almighty. Amen. Say, I'm with you. Can anybody shout amen? Amen. Maybe you've got, amen, maybe you've lost hope. But how'd you like for the Lord, amen, to lift up your heart with a herald of hope? Can anybody shout amen? What I like about this story is the storm. Listen to me now. The storm did not cancel the communication between God and his servant. Woo! I said the storm. Hey man, how many's got cell phones? Praise God. How many knows that a bird can fly over nearly and block out the communication? The company I'm with has got billboards everywhere saying fewest drop calls. Well, they ain't talked to me about it. Come on now. Oh, hallelujah. Amen. But the storm, Brother Robert, amen, didn't cancel out the communication, amen, between God, amen, and a man of God. Amen. Not only that, but the darkness, amen, didn't deprive them, amen, from an angelic visitation. Hallelujah. I'm telling you, my friend, amen, all of a sudden we go from a crowd that's lost hope, amen, to lifted hearts. Amen. He said, be of good cheer. I'd like to get a word from the Lord in the middle of my storm. Tell me everything's going to be alright. And the angel of God, amen, would come down into this place. You know who the angel of God is? It's been translated a lot of times in the old Bible. The angel of the Lord, amen, was Jesus. Hallelujah. Amen. Believe it however. But I do know this. Amen. They went from losing hope, amen, to lifted hearts. And things got better. Hallelujah. I said hearts got better. Amen. They got cheery. They had a revival. Amen. Hope arose. Amen. In a hopeless life. Oh, glory to God. Hallelujah. So they had lost hope. But now, their heart's being lifted. Now they got a lifted heart. Verse 23, we see this herald of hope to the hopeless. The angel of God appears. You know what happens then? He awakes the heart. What about it, friend? Have you ever had God come and awake your heart? Praise God. I said, have you ever had the Lord come and awake your heart? Hallelujah. Well, some of you's with me and some of you ain't. I just feel like I'm going to have a wonderful time preaching this on out tonight. I might just preach it to myself. Praise God. Amen. They lost hope, but now they had a lifted heart. Hallelujah. Amen. I'm going to tell you something tonight, my friend. Oh, hallelujah. Amen. Jesus won't leave you when you're in a storm. I said, Jesus won't leave you when you're in a storm. But I tell you what he'll do. He'll lift you. Oh, glory to God. I said, Jesus won't leave you in a storm. Amen, but he'll lift you. Does anybody remember reading Matthew chapter number 14? The Bible said, here we are again. It's another storm. The disciples are in a storm. It was even now, and Jesus had not come. Amen, you know the story. The disciples are in a boat. It's getting dark. Jesus was on land. He had not yet come. Amen, if it was even. Amen, if it was in the evening at 6 o'clock, and the Bible said that finally Jesus, amen, saw him toiling, and he saw him rowing, and he came to them in the fourth watch of the night. Amen, so if it got dark at 6, and Jesus showed up at 3, that means 9 hours, amen, in the storm. Amen, 9 hours of rain, and 9 hours of dark, and 9 hours of wind. Amen, but worse than that, amen, 9 hours, amen, of losing hope, and losing faith. Praise God. Amen. Read the story a little farther and you find Peter in trouble, but you find Jesus on time. Hallelujah. And the Bible said that immediately, how quick is that? Immediately, amen, the Lord reached out and he caught him. I got to do something with this oil before I knock it off and break it. Praise God. 9 hours in the storm. 9 hours in the dark. 9 hours in the wind. 9 hours being tossed. Amen. But Jesus didn't leave them in the storm. But he lifted them. Come here, Brother Robert. Come here real quick. Just to come right up here. Praise God. There's Peter sinking. Immediately. Peter beginning to sink. He crying. Come on now. Amen. And the Bible said that Jesus caught him. But here's what I like about the next verse. It said, and when they were come into the ship. Oh, hallelujah. You know what I see? Amen. I see Jesus. Hey, how old are you? Can you get up here? When they were come into the ship. Did y'all get that? When they. Now, who is they? I tell you who they is. Amen. It's Peter sinking. But it's Jesus saving. Hallelujah. It's Peter in trouble. But it's Jesus on time. And I come to tell you, my friend, would that lift your heart? I said, would that lift your heart? Amen. While ago you lost hope. But would that lift your heart? If Jesus come walking on the water and lifted you, amen, right out of your storm, right out of your trouble, right out of your problem. I come to tell somebody, amen, you got a lost hope. How'd you like to have a lifted heart? Jesus didn't come to leave you, but he came to lift you and save you and give a revival in your heart. Oh, glory to God. I got to looking at the literal meaning of what Jesus said. He said, it is I, be not afraid. Be of good cheer. It is I, something along those lines. But the literal interpretation of what Jesus said to Peter and those disciples is this. Courage, I am. Woo! Courage, I am. Hallelujah. Praise God. Oh, hallelujah. Would that lift your heart? If the Lord said, courage, I am. Praise God. Amen. You know who the I am is, don't you? Amen. The same I am he's always been. Amen. Moses, go tell him I am that I am. I sent you. Hallelujah. Praise God. Amen. Jesus is trying to tell somebody. Amen. You lost hope. But I come to lift your heart. Amen. Be of good cheer. Can you hear the Apostle Paul? Amen. Be of good cheer. Hey, King Mountain, be of good cheer. Hey, husband, be of good cheer. Hey, wife, be of good cheer. Hey, brother, be of good cheer. Courage. I am. He's walking on the water. Be not afraid. He ain't gonna leave you. He's gonna lift you. Amen. Out of your storm. Praise God, boy. I feel like preaching tonight. Hallelujah. I want you to notice something else. Praise Praise God. I want you to notice something else. They had a lost hope, but now they got a lifted heart. Does anybody know it helps you when you get a lifted heart? When your heart's lifted. Well, it's still raining, but when your heart's lifted, praise God. But the clouds are charcoal, sawtooth lightning, and clasp of thunder. But when your heart's lifted, amen, it makes a difference when you're in the storm, doesn't it? It's a whole lot better than having a lost hope. Amen, I'd rather have a lifted heart. Amen, I tell you, I felt like preaching to King Mountain. I'm glad for all the visitors, but I felt like telling the church, amen, you've been in a storm, and some of you lost hope, but Jesus is here tonight, amen, to lift our heart. Amen, you're in trouble, but Jesus is on time. Can anybody feel him in the house? Praise God. Did you ever hear William Cowper? William Cowper, you know what he did? He lost hope. That's what he did. He got in that hopeless state. He lost so much hope that he tried to hang himself. And somebody found him before he went unconscious. And they rescued him and took the noose off. He was so hopeless he tried to hang himself. And somebody rescued him. And after that he got hopeless again. And he tried to fall on a knife, commit suicide, and the blade broke. And after that he lost hope again. And he had a carriage take him out to the bridge. And he jumped off in the Thames River. And somebody swam out and rescued him. Come on now. Amen. He lost hope. But after all of that, it sounded like to me Jesus wanted him to live and not die. After all of that, amen, he got saved. And he picked up a pen. And he's the very one that wrote, God works in mysterious ways and his wonders to perform. I come to tell you tonight that the Lord wants to lift you up. He wants your heart, amen, to be lifted up. I'm a preaching to King Mountain. I'm a preaching to the pastor of King Mountain. I'm a preaching to everybody. You may have lost hope, but the Lord is going to lift. He ain't going to leave. He's going to lift. He's going to lift our heart. Can anybody be a good cheer? Hallelujah. I said hallelujah. I said hallelujah. He came to lift our heart.
1: I want to tell you something. It's hard for the church to sail when we lost hope and our heart's sad. But look at the next thing that happens. I see a lifted sail. The Bible said that when Paul came out and said, be a good cheer, praise God, we're going to be stuck on a little island for a little while. We're going to have a little slow time here. Amen, in our church, we're going to have a little slow time. Amen, in our revival, we're going to have a little slow time. Howbeit, we're going to be cast up on a certain island, but we're going to be saved. That's what he told them. He said, we're going to be saved. I wish y'all would help me preach tonight. He said, we're going to be saved. We're going to be stuck a little bit because we've been through a bad storm. Amen. We're going to be hindered a little bit and slowed down. Amen. But we're going to be saved. Amen. They got so full of cheer, Brother Randy. Amen. That their hearts were lifted. Amen. A new life awoke. And there was a hope. Amen. That rose out of the pit of their heart. And now they got a lifted heart. I tell you what else they did. They lifted the sail. Come here, Brother Robert and Brother Randy. Lift the sail. Because you see, amen, when you read the story and you go back to verse 15, amen, the Bible said that they put down their sail. It was in such a bad storm. They put it down and said, we're just going to let her drive. Come on now. We can't do anything about it. It's dark. We don't know where we're at. We run out of prayers. We run out of tears. We run out of messages. We run out of revivals. Amen. We run out of all. We're just going to put our sail down and let her drive. Amen. But now the heart has been lifted. And when there's a lifted heart, the next thing that happens is they hoisted up the mainsail and said, I believe we can make it. I believe we're going to make it. Let's go towards shore. Let's sail on. Can anybody shout amen? Let's lift up the sail. Let's let the devil know that we're going to sail on. We're going to have a revival. We're going to have a church. Amen. We're going to have a move of God. Amen. Let's lift our Set that thing down on the ground. Here's where some of y'all are right here. You lowered the sail and you said, well, Brother Randy's a preaching to me. He's calling and checking on me. And I know folks are praying for me, but I'm just going to let her drive. I'm just going to let her drive. Where she crashes is where she's going to crash. Where she gets hung up and broke to pieces, I guess that's what's going to happen. But the only reason you're feeling that way is because you've lost hope and you need a lifted heart. Because when their heart got lifted, hey man, the next thing to happen was they lifted the sail. Hey man, lift it on up there. I'm going to loosen this. You just lift up the sail. Praise God. Lift it on up. As far as it'll go. Praise God. Just don't tear it up. We're going to need it. We might get in another storm. But right now, I feel like sailing. That's all I feel like doing. Is I feel like just, hey man, hey man, just lifting the sail. You know what? That's what some of you need to do tonight. Praise God. Did y'all ever read in the Journal of Columbus? They found a page. They found one page. It didn't say anything but three words. Today, we sailed. Praise God. Didn't describe any scenery. Didn't say what they had for dinner. Praise God. Amen. It didn't say we fought the enemy off and we won. Amen. It didn't describe, amen, land that was in sight. Amen. The only thing that they could record, amen, was today we sailed. Praise God. Amen. That's what you need to do right now. Amen. You need to get your heart lifted up. Amen. Get your sail lifted up. Amen. Lift up your sail, brother. Get it on up here. Amen. Lift it up. Let the devil know. Praise God. I'm sailing on out of here. Hallelujah. I've had a storm. Amen. But I'm sailing on out of here. Lift your sail up. Why do you say we go toward shore? What do you say? Amen. We sail on. Amen. The Lord's with us. The Holy Ghost is with us. Can anybody shout amen? Amen. You lost hope, but he come to lift your heart. Now all you need to do is lift your sail. I feel the wind blowing. I feel the wind blowing. I think we can go somewhere. I believe we can make a little progress. But you got to get your head up. Get your heart up. Amen. Get your sail up. And make toward the shore. Yeah! Get your sail up, man. Here, Brother Mike. Get your sail way on up. The winds are blowing now. You see, way while ago, sailing was dangerous. Praise God. Sailing was dangerous. We lost hope. Our heart was sad. But now we're going to get our sail up. Let's make toward shore. What about at King Mountain? Have you had a storm? Come on, King Mountain. Have you had a storm? Sure you have. Do you know what it is to see those charcoal gray clouds and that sawtooth lightning? Sure you do. Yeah, you know what it is. Have rain beat you in the face. Amen. The tempest tossed you to and fro. Come on now. Amen. But the wind's blowing just right now. Let's get our sail up. Our hearts are full of cheer. Jesus is standing with us. Praise God. I feel like preaching to somebody tonight. Amen. You've lost hope and you know you have. You need to come on up here right now. Amen. Let Jesus lift up your heart and then lift up your sail. I ain't asking you to sing. I'm not asking you to testify. I'm not asking you to preach. I'm just asking you to lift up your sail and make toward the shore. Oh, I feel the Holy Ghost. This is where we need to obey God right here. This is where we need to obey the Holy Ghost right now. Amen. This is where we need to have revival right now. Hallelujah. Amen. Why don't you let the Lord lift up your heart and then lift up your sail and make toward the shore. One ship sails east and another west. One ship sails east and another west by the self same wind that blows. But it's the setting of the sail and not the gale that determines which way she goes. Woo! But I just don't think I can go anywhere. Get your sail up. We're in revival. Get your sail up. Praise God. A while ago, they didn't feel like doing nothing. They had no hope. Come on now. Their heart was broke. It was dark. They didn't have no direction. Amen. But now they understand the Lord's come. Amen. Jesus has come. Now everybody's full of cheer. Let's get the sail up, boys. Hallelujah. Let's get the sail up. Oh, hallelujah. Amen. Did you come tonight? Amen. To let your heart be lifted up. The next thing you got to do is lift up your sail.
0: One ship sails east and another west by the self same wind that blows. But it's the setting of the sail, not the gale. It's the setting of the sail, not the gale. But brother, I'm in strong winds. It's the setting of the sail and not the gale that determines which way. Why don't you leave tonight saying, today I sailed. Oh, glory to God. Things may not be better, but I'm sailing. I may not have the answer. I may not know where to turn or what the solution is, but I'm getting my sail up because the wind's just right. Praise God. I feel like somebody ought to step out. I'm not trying to put us on an emotional high or some elevated mood. I ain't 1 ounce charismatic. Come on now. Amen. But did anybody finish the story? Amen. They had a lost hope. Then they had a lifted harp. Then they had a lifted sail. But the next thing that happened was land. At last, praise God. Oh, hallelujah. Amen. How'd you like to feel a little secure tonight? Did you know it ain't that far to sail from where you are on up here to security? It ain't that far to sail from where you are on up here to safety tonight. Praise God. They lost hope. Then they had a lifted heart. Then they lifted up the sail. And I tell you where that got them, land. Praise God, land. Oh, hallelujah. How could I tell you tonight? Amen. Oh, that there's land. Amen. Let's go toward the main land. Let's hoist up the mainsail and let's go toward shore. Now listen. We're at that place right now we always get to. We're at that place right now we always get to. I tell you what I'd do tonight. I'd get my sail up. Whew. I wouldn't wait 30 seconds. I wouldn't wait 30 minutes. I wouldn't wait 5 minutes. I wouldn't wait a minute. I'd let the devil know I'm sailing tonight. Yeah. Glory to God. I said, I'd let the devil know I'm sailing tonight. Some of you is already sitting back, but you're going to miss out if you don't get your sail up. You know you're in a storm. I don't know your name. I don't know what you're going through. I don't know all about it, but I come to tell you the wind's just right. You lost hope, but Jesus come to lift your heart. Now, why don't you get your sail up? Amen. Why don't you lift it way on up there and go toward the shore tonight? What's that shore? I tell you what's that shore. When they got there, there was a warm fire there because of the present rain and the present cold. Amen. They landed safe on land. Amen. They built a fire. Amen. Yeah, but a viper come out. Let's don't worry about the viper. Amen. Let's get out of this storm and let's get on land. Can anybody shout amen? Oh, glory to God. Come on, Sister Teresa, would you come? Praise God. Oh, hallelujah. One act of obedience right now. You'd sail right on out of the storm. One act of being obedient to the Holy Ghost. But I don't want to make a show. I don't want to make a scene. You're not going to make a show. I tell you, the worst scene is when we see you capsized. That'd be the worst scene. When we see you sunk, that'd be the worst scene. I tell you, the greatest scene would see somebody raise up the sail. Praise God. Amen. Have you lost hope? Maybe that's where we need to start tonight. Maybe we need to start right there. You lost hope. Why don't you come step out and let Jesus lift your heart? Why don't you come right now and let Jesus lift up your heart? Come on, you lost hope. Why don't you come let him lift your heart? He didn't leave you. He's going to lift you. I said he didn't leave you. He's going to lift you. Do I have a church that'll believe with me tonight that Jesus is going to lift somebody's heart? And the next thing, I believe, Brother Randy, if they'll get their heart lifted up, the sail's going to come up next. Praise God! Hallelujah! I can't just keep lingering on. I'm running out of breath and out of notes and everything else. Amen. But I believe if somebody, amen, would come and let the Lord, amen, restore their hope, lift up their heart,
1: You can lift up your sail and head toward shore. Come on right now. Come on. Come on, somebody. Let the Lord lift your heart tonight. You say, well, I go up there every time. That's all right. That's all right. Come on, he come to lift your heart. He ain't gonna leave you. He's gonna lift you. Don't you feel better about it already? Don't you feel the Lord touching you already? Whoa! Don't you feel the Holy Ghost touching you already? Amen. Let him lift your heart, because the next thing will be a lifted sail. And when you get your sail up, amen, you're gonna go somewhere. Amen. King Mountain's gonna make progress. And we'll get our head up, get our heart up, get our sails up.
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3: 32. Whosoever therefore shall confess me before men, him will I confess also before my Father which is in heaven. Amen. Is anybody here ashamed of Jesus tonight? Huh? You just can't hardly find it in your heart to pray out loud or to worship God out loud or take a stand before the world for Jesus? Amen. Well, listen to Luke 12 and 8. Also I say unto you, whosoever shall confess me before men, him shall the Son of Man also confess before the angels of God. Amen. Hallelujah. I like to preach tonight on, you got to come out in the open. You got to confess up. Huh? Praise God. Tom Dooley was a Navy medic with a pretty good knowledge of French. He'd studied in France and inducted into the Navy. They sent him to Vietnam during the time the French were leaving out of North Vietnam and turning it over to the communists. And so they put him in charge of doctoring the refugees that were fleeing by the multiplied thousands out of North Vietnam into South Vietnam. Amen. And he made recommendations to generals and those in power and the powers that be to whom it may concern, that he thought that those that were participating in American aid should wear their uniform. And that all American aid should be plainly marked, and that everybody that received it should know that it was compliments of the United States of America. Amen. They knew that the communist propaganda machines had told so many lies to the people fleeing across the border that they were scared of them. They were wary of them. They had told them stories how that they ate little babies and how that they would kill them all and how that they would inject diseases into their bodies. And they were very wary, but they were too sick and too dying and too bad a shape, amen, to murmur and complain too much when Tom Dooley and his aides took them in hand and healed their mutilated and sick bodies. They told him in medical school that he would never have to see an outbreak of smallpox again. Diphtheria and typhoid were all in the past. Cholera was in the past. Leprosy was a thing that belonged to ancient days. And the yaws and various other diseases, both internal and external, amen, had vanished from the scene due to medical science. Tom Dooley was about to get his eyes open, however. He would see every one of these things dragged in almost dead condition, emaciated, depleted of life. Amen. And it would take a miracle as such to see them recover. But he did see them recover. They came into the compounds by the thousands, sometimes 30,000 a day. The lines were long and the hours were long. They set up tents, amen. And in every case, they took heed to his recommendation. They plainly marked the medicines. They plainly marked and put the men that worked in uniform so that those that had been brainwashed by the communist lies would know where it came from. Don't you think it's time that we came out in the open and let our light so shine before men that they may see your good works and glorify your Father which is in heaven? Amen. Along the last, he had left Vietnam and it had been turned over. The French had vacated North Vietnam and turned it over to the communists. Tom Dooley would come back to the United States to lecture all across the country. He would beg and borrow and finagle every bit of medication, every bit of food, everything that he could beg and borrow and finagle from every foundation in the country. Amen. They sent him multiplied thousands of all kinds of things, from bars of soap unto band-aids. Amen. He took them back into Laos this time and set up two headquarters in cities in Laos, not knowing what to expect. But out of the jungles and the dirt and the filth and the muck and the mire of those muddy roads, no roads to the villages, there they came, an endless, never-ending troop of people afflicted with everything under the sun. The diseases that he had said, they had told him in medical school and had vanished from the face of the earth, were all there in those remote areas. He had to teach them to be clean. He had to tell them, amen, the relationship to disease and dirt. And he also had to compete with the witch doctor, who merely made the disease worse by rubbing on cow's dung. Tom Dooley said, "I gave him a shot of penicillin, and they paid us two coconuts. And so that we would have good relationship," he said, "I gave one to the witch doctor and kept one for myself. Not because I needed the coconut, but he said they were a people of pride. They felt like they needed to pay. And he said psychologically they did need to pay. No matter how small remuneration it was, they paid." Amen. Again, he took the adage, "This is aid from the United States," until all of his students and those that he inducted out of the townspeople and the young people to be his co-workers. It was a matter of the tongue and cheek as they quoted the words in Vietnamese. Amen. "This is American aid." Amen. He wanted them to know where it came from. from. Don't you think the world needs to know today where the blessing of God comes from? Don't you think the world needs to know, praise God, the true meaning of Christmas? Don't you think the world needs to know the author of time? For then and then only will they have a truly happy new year. Amen. All over our country, they're getting over their drunks, getting ready to have an even bigger party Tuesday night. Amen. They just got over one drunk and they're getting ready to start another one. Amen. Oh, God, help us as Christians, praise God, to rise and shine and let the world know that He's not a babe in a manger anymore. He's the King of glory, and He's about to split the skies and come again. Amen. Our confession is very important. We need to come out in the open. We need to let people know what side we're on. People's watching us, and we don't hide much from anybody. Did you know if we're a hypocrite around, just about everybody, including our children, already knows we're a hypocrite? Amen. Hey, ain't no use hypocriting around. If we're hypocriting around, just about everybody in church already knows that we ain't nothing but a hypocrite. Praise God. Don't you think it's time to start a new year coming out in the open for God, standing up and be counted for Christ? Amen. It's time to quit being mealy-mouthed when the devil is plenty loud about it. I mean, I was driving right down High Street in Hamilton, Ohio, and I thought something was wrong with my car. It was vibrating and something was going boom, ooh, ooh, ooh, my windows were shaking. Amen. And the automobile, I thought there's something wrong with my car. And I glanced to my right, and a young man in an old flivver, amen, was advertising his wares. He had her cranked up just as loud. In fact, he was adjusting his buttons. And he could care less. As a matter of fact, he wanted folks to hear what he had to offer. He wanted to be seen and heard. I don't necessarily think that we need to be so blatant, amen, and bold about our witness for Christ, but we don't need to be putting it under a bushel neither. Can you say amen? Amen. I don't necessarily believe that we ought to drive our lights on bright in folks' eyes and not dim our light when we're meeting somebody on the highway to prove that we've got big bright lights. Amen. I heard a trucker griping, amen, as he drove down the highway about somebody. This was back in CB days when I still had one. Amen. And he was griping about the guy behind him had all his lights turned on, including his fog lights. Amen. And this driver couldn't stand the lights. I'll tell you what, if you're a truck driver and can't stand the lights, amen, you're in the wrong place out there on the highway. Amen. You need to change jobs. Praise God. But the world today is sensitive to the light. They can't stand that Christian light. Oh, they can cuss loud. Amen. Tom Dooley was a nominal Catholic. Amen. He used four-letter words once in a while. Amen. If a cursing Catholic could go into a foreign land and give years of his life until he came down with cancer himself and died because he felt compassion for those poor people. Amen. He commandeered three of his friends. One of them had just got married, and the other was expecting a baby any time, and persuaded them to go to Vietnam or to Laos with him, back in service for those poor, oppressed people. Amen. I think if a cussing Catholic can do something humanitarian, I think the people of God needs to do things humanitarian. Can you say amen? I think we need to get up off our haunches and do something for God. Amen. So Bill Pepper, amen, from up here at Xenia, Ohio, amen, learned how to use Novocaine. A dentist taught him how to use Novocaine. He went as a missionary to Peru. Amen. And one of the inroads he had in the mountains and the jungles of Peru, whether it was in the high mountains where the air was thin or in the jungles way down low, amen, where it was sultry and disagreeable, amen, he always found the crowd that had a toothache. He pulled a many a tooth and helped a many a person. Amen. Because he just learned one healing art. Praise God. Folks, I believe if we'll seek the face of God as God wants us to seek His face and heal one person, lay hands on one individual and heal them. Amen. It'll make a difference in the way our light shines. Mike Barker's still telling this year, a year later, how God healed somebody, amen, at the house. Praise God, that was sick, raised them up because he dared to let his light shine. We're going to have to put on some holy boldness, take the bushel off of our light, amen, and stretch out our hands. Hallelujah. Glory to God. Amen. They looked out seven men that were full of faith and wisdom and full of the Holy Ghost, honest and of good report, to assist, amen, 12 apostles in the work that they had to do. I want you to notice that for at least 25 to 50,000 people, they had 12 pastors and 7 deacons. Amen. And they lost one of those deacons pretty soon because he did such a good job that they stoned him to death. So now they only have 6 deacons and 12 pastors in Jerusalem. Amen. That means it only takes one half a good deacon for every pastor to do that job. Amen. If he'll work, if he'll pray, if he'll get down to business with God. You know what got Stephen into trouble? He healed so many sick and did such a good job that he was shining too bright for Jesus. Amen. And an enemy said that if anybody confessed that Jesus was the Christ, that they would be put in prison and put out of the synagogue. Amen. Saul was looking for them. But you know what? He didn't put out their light. They just kept shining for God. Even in Damascus, where he went, when God spoke to the unknown Ananias. Hallelujah. Glory to God. Ah, yes. Never to be heard of again. But he said, go, lay hands on Saul, for he's praying. Amen. Ananias questioned God, said, I've heard about him and how that he's made havoc of the church. Amen. And how he's made trouble for the church. Praise God. Oh, but God said, go, for you got to tell him how great things he must suffer for not my name's sake. Ananias walked in. He knew that Paul had already prayed through. Amen. Because he said, Brother Saul, hallelujah, arise and be baptized. Laid hands on him, and the scales fell from his eyes. Praise God. And Saul of Tarsus became one of them. And he was glad to say he was one of them. He didn't hide it anyway, any place. Praise God. He kept saying, I'm glad that I can say I'm one of them. Praise God. He used to sing the old song. We've sung it here. There's people almost everywhere whose hearts are all aflame with the fire that fell at Pentecost. which cleansed and made them clean. It is burning now within my heart. Oh, glory to his name. And I'm glad that I can say I'm one of them. Everybody's one of them. Say amen. Amen. Hallelujah. Keep saying amen. Makes me think you backslid during the holidays when you sat there with your mouth shut. Praise God. You look like you got the habit of watching a boob tube and being entertained and not saying anything back. Praise God. Talk to me. Praise God. Get in. Worship God. The world needs to see the church worshiping God. They see the charismatic going through their rigmarole. They need to see homeless folks worshiping God. Hey, I'm not going to quit because charismatics learned how to do it from us. Amen. I think we ought to do it better. Hallelujah. I think we ought to shout and run the aisle a little better. Amen. I think we ought to hoop and holler and glorify God a little bit better than the rest of them. Glory to God. I believe in spontaneous worship. I'm not too much for putting anything on. I'm not too much for faking it. I believe you haven't prayed through, pray through. You already prayed twice tonight. You ought to pray through. If you're not in such bad shape that you need to confess to somebody. Amen. Yeah. If thou shalt confess with thy mouth the Lord Jesus and believe in thy heart that God hath raised him from the dead, thou shalt be saved. We start out confessing him. Amen. We better do it while we got chance to do some good. Philippians 2:11 says, every tongue should confess that Jesus Christ is the Lord to the glory of God. Before the day comes that every knee bows and every tongue confess. We'd ask God to forgive us of being so mealy-mouthed about thanking God. We need to go to church to worship God. We need to get in. We need to live up to our name, Pentecostal. We need to live up to our name, Hallelujah. That's what they call us all through South America, all over the Philippines, all over the third world. They call us the Hallelujahs. Why? Because we believe in praising God. We believe in glorifying God. Don't we? Do you? Do you believe in glorifying God? What did you come to church for? Sit there looking like a bat, frog baptized in a hailstorm? Amen. What did we come to church for? Have we backslid so badly over the holidays that we can't say hallelujah or help him Lord or something? Praise God. We got so bold and bashful, so unused to coming to church that we're out of shape. Hey, loosen up your praise muscles. Hallelujah. Loosen up your hallelujahs. Loosen up your glories. Loosen up your prayer life. The world needs to know. Your neighbor needs to know. You need to come out in the open. You need to wear your uniform. See, why do you believe in modesty? That's our uniform. Why do you believe in long hair on women? Heard a preacher preaching the other day and said, I can assure you that the covering is not long hair. Well, he didn't read further enough. Just read down a little further. In 1 Corinthians chapter 11, it says a woman's hair is given to her for a covering. All you got to do is read the Bible a little bit. Amen. Why do you preach that men ought to get a haircut and have short hair? Because the Bible said if a man has long hair, it's a shame to him. Everybody believes the Bible, say amen. Amen. If a woman has long hair, it's a glory to her. Hallelujah. Amen. Prayer requests come in a mighty barrage about every service. People requesting prayer for people we don't even know. But they need to know when God answers prayer that these holiness folks, these people of God that know how to pray, amen, was an instrument of God in intercession for their souls and for their healing and for their loved ones. Praise God. We need to come out of the closet. We need to stand up and be counted for the glory of God. Can you say amen? Hallelujah. Whosoever shall confess that Jesus is the Son of God dwelleth in him and he in God. Amen. Peter made his confession in Matthew 16:16. Simon Peter answered and said, Thou art the Christ, the Son of the living God. Amen. If he was in the closet before, he came out in the open before all of them, and he said plainly, Thou art the Christ, the Son of the living God. Nathanael was the first doubter. Thomas wasn't the first doubter, incidentally. Nathanael was. When his brother found him, amen, and told him, I've seen Jesus of Nazareth. Nathanael said, Can any good thing come out of Nazareth? Amen. But when he saw him in John 1:49, Nathanael answered unto him and said, Rabbi, thou art the Son of God. Thou art the King of Israel. Praise God. Nathanael canceled his doubts. Amen. And confessed him as his Lord and King. The woman of Samaria in John 4:29 said, Come see the man which told me all things that ever I did. Is not this the Christ? Amen. Praise God. An unknown gentleman came across the Chinese border into Laos. He brought his daughter, who was horribly hairlipped. Amen. Through a series of interpreters, they found that he'd come a long ways. It leaked through the grapevine that he was actually a communist lieutenant or general or something. And he brought his hairlipped daughter incognito to the American doctor. Amen. Tom Dooley said, I patched her up, sewed her lip back together. Amen. And after she was well, he thanked me heartily and shook my hand. And I think he even hugged him and thanked him and went his way. Tom Dooley said, I'll guarantee you one thing. That's one communist that'll have a different opinion of Americans when he goes back to China. Amen. Oh, praise God. Children, hallelujah. It's time to come out, to stand up and be counted for God. Jesus said, if you don't do it, if you don't confess me before men, if you don't confess me before other boys and girls, if you don't confess me for your workplace, if you don't confess me where you go to school, if you don't confess me before men, neither will I confess you before the Father and His holy angels. Praise God. Peter made another confession in John 6:69. And we believe and are sure that thou art the Christ, the Son of the living God. When Jesus got near where Martha and Mary and Lazarus lived at Lazarus' death, he'd been buried 4 days. Martha confessed. She saith unto him, Yea, Lord, I believe that thou art the Christ, the Son of God, which should come into the world. And then Thomas shell down the corn. He'd missed the first prayer meeting, disobeyed the commandment of the Lord. Amen. And missed seeing Jesus the first time. And they told him. They said, we've handled him with our hand. We've seen him. Amen. He was here. Thomas said, I don't believe it, except I put my hand in his side and feel the scars in his hand. I don't believe it. And then he finally made it to church. You know how a lot of folks would get help if they'd just be faithful to church. But when he finally made it, the Lord overlooked his disobedience and his unfaithfulness. Amen. And said, Thomas, come hither. Thrust thy hand in my side. Feel the nail.

But we're not very bold about speaking up for Jesus. Don't you know that you're called to be a witness? Don't you know, amen, that you got to come out in the open and be counted for Jesus? Don't you know, Dad, that you're supposed to take the lead in your home for God? You're the one that's supposed to lead in grace at the table. You're the one that's supposed to lead your family about spiritual things. Amen. Because you're the head of the woman. Amen. Christ is the head of you. And God is the head of Christ. Amen. That's the chain of command, folks. And God holds you and I responsible for being leaders in our house. Speak up, fellas. Amen. There's going to be a day that you'll be glad you did. We've got everything to say about everything in the world except Jesus. Amen. Come on. Let's get serious about the things of God. Amen. The world is watching us. The church is watching us. Our children are watching us. And everybody already knows if we're not on the up and up. It's up to us to change our testimony for the good. Praise God. But whosoever shall deny me before men, Matthew 10:33, him will I also deny before my Father which is in heaven. That's the other side of the coin. Confession or denial. It will soon come to that. I got a Greek definition on the word confess. Exoumologio is the Greek word. It means confess. It means to thank. It means to promise. It means to confess or to profess. I like this part. To acknowledge openly and joyfully. Woo! Glory to God. Amen. Profess. To profess that one will do something. To promise. Agree. Engage. Hallelujah. We sing, Lord, I'm yours and everything I've got. Lord, I'm yours. Amen. Help me, Lord, to be completely yours. Everything I am and everything I'm not. Amen. Help me, Lord, to be completely yours. Praise God. Oh, we live in a day when lips have grown silent. We live in a day when we got the awfulest bunch of taters in church you ever saw. Spectators. Amen. Oh, yeah. We've got couch potatoes at home, amen, and we've got participators at the ball game, but when they get to church, they got a bunch of spectators that say, I'm here. Entertain me if you can, amen. And they're singing all the while, but the look on their face and the attitude and the way they get up and goes, got up and went, I shall not be moved. Amen. We need to be moved. I'll tell you how to be moved when we come to church. Amen. Move the altar of prayer. Hallelujah. Let a whole lot of shaking be going on around the altar of prayer before we get to church. It goes for young folks too. Amen. Jesus wasn't a teenager yet when he told his mother at the age of 12, amen, wist ye not, I must be about my Father's business. They found him in church about his Father's business. Amen. He had to grow up after a while. After a while, it's time to quit bringing sack full of toys to church and realize you're here to worship God. Little David was an evangelist
when he was 8 years

0: Years old, amen. His dad was his manager, preaching all across the country, amen. I don't know what happened to him after he grew up, but he was already a spectacle at the age of 8 years old. Some of you might have heard him. Some of you might have seen him. Amen. That child evangelist. If you did, you'd probably tell how old you are. Praise God. Amen. All glory to God. We make confession to get saved. We make confession to get rid of our sins. Praise God. But we need to make a joyful confession after we're saved and keep it up. Amen. If we confess our sins, He's faithful and just to forgive our sins. Amen. Then you won't be so sad, you see, when you get rid of your sins. Amen. Yeah. Amen. Some of you had too much Christmas and you came to church about half backslid. Amen. The only way to get right with God is to get down to business with God. Get your spirituality back. Ask God to forgive you of your neglect. Ask God to forgive you of being carried away with material things until you couldn't praise God. Amen. Get down to business with God, and God will do business for you. Amen. He said, there are times that we need to even confess our faults one to another and pray one for another that we might be healed. Well, well, well. How many of you know that a ministry made a new start when they did just exactly that? I've seen several in my time. Amen. There's a whole bunch that can make a brand new start by confessing their faults one to another and making a new start for God. Yeah. When we fail God, miss God, we need to come out in the open and confess that we failed God, missed God. Preacher friend of mine, at least a nominal, or at least a lay preacher, walked up to me in the camp meeting over here at Connersville several years ago. He hugged my neck and confessed in my ear. He said, "Since I saw you the last time, I failed God. I want you to forgive me. I did." Amen. And God will too, if we mean business with God. Stand with me tonight as they come to sing. And let's pray. Father, challenge our hearts tonight. Amen. To come out in the open. To wear our uniform. Glory to God. To not be ashamed of the label of Christianity. To not be ashamed of being separated from the world. I pray in Jesus' name. Amen. And amen. As they sing, make your way to the altar and let's call on God. Let's cry out to Jesus.
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2: Brother Billy was down there and was having a wonderful meeting. One of them night services, I took one of them wild hairs. I just decided and handed him the microphone. Just handed it to him. Just do what you feel like. Tell you what, but when he handed it back to me, I kind of regretted it. I wished he'd just, he's a fine fella. There's some folks that the more you're around them, the more you like them. Lloyd Cheek is that way. Now, Don Ingram isn't. But ain't he here? Eric, well, I didn't know you was here. Oh, boy. It's just a grand thing to be in the house of the Lord. I'm glad to see everybody. And psychic. I mean psychic right there. But I appreciate the Lord. Last night, Brother Sutherland did wonderful. I was in one of my jovial moods. Most of the time I'm just dead serious. But I was in one of my more jovial moods this morning. I told Brother Sutherland, I said, listen, you're preaching all my old messages. I'm a hollering amen and glory to God while you're preaching because I know where they're supposed to be put in at because I preach those messages. I said, but you're preaching the messages that got me voted out. You need to preach some of them newer ones. Is he looking at me? I don't know. I just feel the cold stare. But it's a grand thing. This is history. Hallelujah. Really? Yes. You know, this is history. We're making memories and having services that very well could be talked about for generations to come if the Lord delays his coming. A place.
3: Thank you.

0: Brother Hyde.
1: May I ask Brother Marty Milliken to come help us?
2: Yeah. Hey, Martin.
1: Come on, Brother Marty. I tell you, this is a wonderful young man. I remember babysitting. This is going to really date me and make me feel old. But I babysitted these boys many moons ago when their family held revival at my home church for my dad.

That's hate talent. I've never seen nothing like it. Boy, I need to read something to you out of the Bible. I can tell that's what some of you come to hear. Hallelujah. I want you to grab the book of Isaiah. It's in the New Testament for you non-Bible readers. It's in the Old Testament for those of you that are familiar with the book. Thank you, offerings and food and that stew last night. Man, we should just pray over that and have another bowl right quick here before we go any farther. Of course, one of my good friends was walking around with a salt shaker last night full of cayenne pepper. And, you know, yeah, I'll try a little. So, it was, that's, his stew was, it was well done. It was cooked twice. Once by them and then once by that salt shaker thing right there. And, but I was okay. I was. When I got home and finally took my first breath, I knew I was going to make it. But, I want to read this to you. I got this little thing. I got this thing on my mind for all you folks that are bound and all these folks that need to be set free. And I want to read. It's Isaiah chapter 51. Yes, Isaiah 51. And as usual yesterday, after I got through preaching, that next day speaker that came along, Brother Johnson just pulled it right on out. And so I'm trusting that Brother Mark Brock, after a while, cleans this mess up here and puts us back on the road to sanity. But this is what it says, Isaiah 51, verse 20. Thy sons have fainted. They lie at the head of all the streets as a wild bull in a net. They are full of fury of the Lord, the rebuke of thy God. Now, Lord, right there for this morning service, I pray that you would direct me to your thoughts and help me to do what you have dealt with my heart about, taking care of things in the congregation that I have no knowledge of whatsoever. I want to be your intermediary this morning. Help me in thy name. Amen. Y'all can be seated if you feel like it. Run the aisles if you want to. This is your last chance. Hallelujah. I'm not just an authority on all the things in the Word of God, but I do know one thing, that there was times that Israel got themselves in a real jam. Even though they were God's children and even though they were the apple of his eye, they got themselves in a real jam sometimes. I mean, they fell into some troubled times. They got in some tragic conditions. I mean, really, it would have made sane people realize that they were violating the will of God for their lives. It would have made sane people try to change that. But folks are doing that today, and they continue right on in their mad dash. So I guess generations never learn. But what the Bible related to us was that Israel was it almost insinuated that there was a strength there. There was a stamina there. There was a wild bull spirit there, but that stamina and that wild bull ability was hampered by the fact that they had allowed themselves to get in a net, a trap. Now, I want you to picture a big old male buffalo out on the range, big old hump on his back and big old horns, and
I think I saw somebody like that the other day at Walmart, to be honest with you. But big old horn, she really looked funny. But I want you, to picture that if you can. You know, you just, I want you to picture Black Death, one of them Cape buffaloes of Africa. Them things, they just kind of, you know, stand around there, look at you, and just say, I'm not too smart, but I'm smarter than you are if you get any closer to me. Even an Asian buffalo, a water buffalo. I want you to picture in your mind what them, I want you to look at them things. And when you really consider that that's one of the designations of the scripture about Israel, that is a formidable beast. But it's amazing how what you could be and what you are supposed to be can be completely demolished by the fact that you get yourself in a net and lose the freedom that you could have had and you should have had. Now, I go to zoos from time to time and regular zoos and then camp meetings. But I go to zoos from time to time. And while I'm there, I enjoy that. I really enjoy the snake house. I can't help it. I just go in there and, but I go to zoos sometimes, but I really don't think, even though some of them animals are raised in captivity, I think that if a door, I think that every one of them wishes they were someplace else. I do, because their nature, the way that their nature is to be free. Oh yeah, it is. And I just hang on. It's going to get better. Mark's coming. But I know that there's power and there's muscle and there's strength. And I want you to see yon young man. I want you to see him. Man, here he is coming down the sidewalk. He's been lifting weight. I mean, that kid, he's been on double dose steroids with vitamin C. Here he comes walking down that street, able to do about anything that he possibly wants to do. And as he passes by, you're sadly reminded by the fact that even though you have the potential and you have been made to be something else, that young man is just as bound can be, even though he thinks at that moment that he's free. Or see young, beautiful girl, see her prance across the stage of a pageant, or see her bat her tarantula eyes at some boy that's walking by her on the school. All these images of somebody that has a strength and a power and an alluring attraction to them. But see young ladies in such a bound condition with the net of the world spread over them, that really and truthfully, though they are walking and talking, they are not free. See the family, see the husband, see the wife, see the strength that they have when they walk into the house of God. Watch them as they grab the songbook and open it up to the Word of God and the songs and go to singing. He set me free. Watch them. Look at them. Look at them standing there. I mean, the epitome of strength and power. Just look at them. But also look at the fact that they never step out. They never raise their hands. They never come down to the altar. There's some kind of a net that's thrown over that relationship that keeps them from being the full potential that God really wants them to be. Or see yon preacher in the pulpit. He has abilities. He has a mind. He's got a talent. He knows what he's doing. He knows how to study. He can memorize the Greek and the Hebrew and all the rest of those words. I mean, Strong's Concordance. He goes to bed thinking about it of a night and wakes up the next. I mean, he is a power. He is a power. Woo! Power! Full force behind that pulpit. But it seems like God never blesses him. Seems like they just never get completely free. Seems like that they're just never a real success. Seems like that there's always a longing look in their wife's eyes. And seems like there's always a dissatisfied look in the eyes of their children. I noticed it. I mean, there's a lot of folks that look good that are so terribly bound.
I never seen so many folks with such beautiful long-sleeve shirts on that are bound. I've never seen anything. I mean, it happens. Last night while Brother Sutherland was preaching, he wasn't just whistling Dixie. He was talking to us about the power of the name of Jesus and about the power of the Holy Ghost. And he was thinking while he was speaking the same thing I was thinking yesterday when I was speaking. If that power is available, why would anybody sit back and let a man pull his guts out for 2 hours telling people that they could have what they really need, and yet they sit back and have to be coaxed and begged to even make an altar call? And then it dawned on me, they're carrying something a whole lot heavier. They're carrying something a whole lot heavier than their purse, and a whole lot heavier than their wallet, and a whole lot heavier than their job and their responsibility. They're carrying something that's got them so wrapped up that they really don't know what it's like to get loose and let God really have His way in their marriage, home, life, ministry, or anything else. Now listen, I ain't going to be up here all day. Mark might be. I'm not going to be. Just thought I'd throw that in there. God wants the teenagers in this room to live free. Yeah, He does. Yes, He does. Oh, yeah. He wants men that's sitting in this house to have such a measure of freedom about them that they can be that spiritual leader, that they can do what God wants. He wants the sisters. He wants them to be free. Not free to just say whatever they want to say on their phone, or the men not free just to get over in a little clustered group and go. I mean, God, that's not His idea of freedom. His idea of freedom is for us to let the real power that He has given us loose. Let it go. Let it go. I'm not going to stand up here and try to proclaim to you that I have never allowed myself to get covered in a net. But I'm going to tell you this one thing. Every time that I did, God didn't throw it. The devil did. Every time I got myself bound up, it wasn't of God's choosing. It was of the enemy's choosing. And if you're sitting in this service in a holiness church and you've been there 40 years and you still don't have the baptism of the Holy Ghost, I am not your enemy. And somebody preaching on the Holy Ghost is not your enemy. The enemy is what you have allowed to wrap yourself up in such a package that you really don't know what it's like to be free. Now, just a few minutes ago, on this platform, you saw and heard one of the best piano players that you'll ever want to see and hear. A few minutes on this platform while ago, I was playing that old saxophone, and I'm telling you, I forgot you were here. And for a brief moment, I forgot I was here. I forgot that the stage was there. I mean, for a brief moment, I was just playing because I was free. And I'm telling you, you could have sat there and told me I don't even like saxophone music. And I might have agreed with you, but I was free. I mean, I was playing about being free. I was playing a song about being free. I felt free. I heard Marty over there playing the piano free. I'm telling you, and there's the spirit to grab the whole. At the brief moment there playing that horn, I felt like I could charge hell. Yeah! And don't everybody jump up and go to shouting. But I want you to agree with me about one thing. People in this room right now, and I'm not preaching to people in London. I'm preaching people right here in this room. Backsliders. Cold. I can just go down the list. If you are in that condition, and you're just at this meeting because it's good food and good friends, but you had no intentions of leaving any different than you came, I admire your pretty shirt. And I'm thankful for your beautiful long hair. And I'm glad for the modesty in your skirts. And I'm glad for the respect in your handshakes. But I'm telling you, you can be right in the very camp of Israel with enough power to do whatever is necessary to do
for God to bless your life and you be so bound that when you walk out the door of the house of God, you walk out with a critical spirit. Or you walk out with a harshness, or you walk out with one of those. It works for everybody else, but it doesn't work for me. It really would work for you if you could just come out from under your net. It really would. There's not one person in this house saved and sanctified that couldn't get the baptism of the Holy Ghost right now if you'd come out from under your net. There's not one man in this house right here that couldn't get delivered of your secret habit if you'd come out from under your net right now. The power is there. The force is there. God is there. You just can't shake it. And that says something to me, big man. That says something to me. That says something. That says something to me, big man. It really does. It says that you can only survive on your reputation so long, and you can only survive on your physical stature so long, and your boasting ways. Well, I'll tell you what I'll do. I'll tear their head off out in the middle of an alley somewhere. I'll show them who's the man. And really and truthfully, there are far greater men in this room than a lot of the very, very astute, muscular men of our society today. And the difference is, we were man enough to come out from underneath our net. Yes, sir. Yes, sir. Now, I'm not a football player. I have never been contacted by the football league. Never, never. I mean, they wasn't even interested in me being a water boy. I've never been much for tennis. I've never been. Did you see, I did that right there, and I feel like I need a chiropractor. I've never been much for tennis. And as far as being a track man, you know, track, running track, you know, like some of you all do, you know, when you're having one of them too much cayenne pepper on your stew nightmares. But I have never been just a real athletic kind of person. And because of that, because my brother was, and because of that, I took quite a bit of ridicule in school. I really did. I mean, I know you can't believe that somebody with a body built like this would ever have to take a lot of ridicule in school. But I took a lot of ridicule in school. And I guess my only salvation was the fact that I picked up a saxophone and could finally do something that the basketball captain couldn't do. I guess that's my only salvation. But I'm telling you, when I picked up the saxophone to do what the basketball captain couldn't do, I also allowed that saxophone to drag me into some of the most outlandish things, into some of the most outlandish situations that absolutely, you'd have been ashamed of me. You'd have been ashamed. You hear me? You'd have been ashamed of me. But brother, sister, when I really decided that night that I was going to get free, I took that saxophone, laid it up there on that altar, and told God I'll never play another note on it if you'll just turn me loose. I told God I'll never play another note on the piano if you'll just turn me loose. And guess what God did? He helped me get the net off and turned around and handed me my horn and said, blow it like you feel like. And I'm telling you something right here, I'd be ashamed at some of the things that might be going on under this tabernacle. But there's a God who can change all of it for you today. Some of you boys, invite me to your house. Let me into your bedroom. Pull your internet up. Let me see your last website. Some of you young ladies, bring me your diaries. Some of you moms and dads, let me see your Facebook. Of course, everybody's already seen it. I don't want people to know every time I'm brushing my teeth. I don't.
I don't want them to know every time I'm brushing my teeth. I don't want them to know if I use right guard or left guard. I don't want them to know if I'm going to get up and I'm going to go to Walmart. I don't want everybody to know that I'm at Walmart. Really. I wouldn't mind if everybody knew I was mowing the yard. Somebody might just feel a little bit of compassion and come by and help me. But I don't want everybody to know everything about my life. I really don't. And the reason that I don't, I ain't got time. Just before I run out of a burning building to run back in and say, oh, by the way, my house is on fire right now. I'll get back with you just as soon as I possibly can. You're nuts. You're nuts. You're nuts. But that's okay. That's okay. I'm not running for office. You don't have to vote for me. Isn't that wonderful? And hey, pray, honey. Go start the car. Listen, telling you, we've got folks and in the text. And it, I don't want those nets. I don't want them. When I come to the house of God, I already know that there are devils to contend with. I should not have to pull you into an altar simply because you won't get rid of your net. We already have to contend with sickness. I should not have to plead with you to get into service. And just simply because you choose to come to church with your net. I'm telling you, we shouldn't have to beg you to sing. We shouldn't have to beg you to worship. We shouldn't have to beg you to grab a songbook. No! You ought to come in free, ready to let God have His way. But there are people, my dad, oh, I love Dad. My Bible marker is his funeral obituary. Look at his eyes every time I read my text. My dad, knife up the back of the neck. Mom and Dad, now that Mom is in a care facility and Dad is at the cemetery, I told my wife the other night, I said, I'd kind of like to have this old red chair. She said, well, it's 60s throwback old red chair in the corner. Used to be blue. Mom went through this big red velvet thing, wished it had been cakes, but went through this big red velvet thing. And I guess she, you know, if she was an Elvis fan, it would have been blue suede, but she went through this big red kick of velvet and it's a velvet chair. Real red velvet. Easy to decorate at Christmas, but you'd probably have a hard time doing anything else with it. But I told my wife I'd like to have that. And she's gracious. She really is. Her little eyes are just a batting, and I knew she was trying to figure out where in the garage we could set it. But the reason I was interested in our chair was that was my hiding chair. That was the chair that I would run down the hall, pull it up against the bed, crawl down behind it, and stay there while Mom and Dad fought in the kitchen. It was my hiding chair. And, you know, maybe that's why I had ulcers. Maybe that's why, maybe that's why I'm kind of a nervous kind of individual. I don't shake my head because it's fun. I shake it because I can't hardly do anything else. But, I mean, I'm just a nervous kind of person. Yeah. I don't think, I have met some people, I don't think they have one nerve. You know. But I kind of like to have that chair. My dad was a very, very, the knife, he never would tell me. I asked him many times about the barroom fight and the knife. He never would tell me about that. But I was present and accounted for when Dad got under conviction, fox hunting one night, come into town, got Mom, went over to the pastor's house, and prayed through. But during that session,
My dad never did get the baptism of the Holy Ghost. My dad never could clap his hands. He had so much pride. My dad had so much pride that when you'd say, raise your hands and praise the Lord, he'd look around first. And just make, I mean, Dad had a measure of pride about him. And Dad had a measure of pride about me when I was preaching, and he would critique me sometimes. But in the middle of all that I'm trying to tell you, the reason that my dad did not get the baptism of the Holy Ghost was he never did pull the net completely off of his life. He was saved. He had already started moving in the right direction, but he never did pull the net off. And there are people sitting in this service right here today. You have been around the power of God and never have really felt it. You have seen the power of God, but it's never really touched you. The night that the power of God hit me at Granite City Youth Camp and my wife had to go get men to pick me up and set me in the car and take me back to the motel where I was staying, I'm telling you, when I came to myself right then, I just had one question. I'm telling you, I was out of it. You hear me? You think I'm out of it right now. I think you are. Hey, I'm telling you, I got the net off in that service. And I'm telling you, from that very moment on, I could tell people what it felt like to really, really, really get anointed and really, really, really get free. And if you've never

Listen! Listen! I mean, there are critical stages of life. There really are. And there's two or three different ways that you can... There's different ways that the net can get you. Sometimes it's a subtle net. I mean, sometimes it's kind of serpent-like. It just kind of slithers around, and it comes up on you so slow that you didn't know that you hadn't read your Bible, and you really forgot that there was revival, and you was expected to be there. You really knew that you shouldn't take the job because you'd miss too much church, and you really knew that you shouldn't be dating that boy because just having lips and blue jeans is no criteria for a husband. And I don't want some of you young old maids to take offense at me, but you're just 13. You have plenty of time to find some old boy. He may not look good. Everyone, you can't always find somebody like me. He may not look good. He may not be a handsome. I told Brother Gabbard, should I tell him this? I have to, because then you say, I said, I told him this morning, you have no idea the pressure, how hard it is to get up of a morning, stand in front of a mirror, and be so good looking that you have to dress down to fit in with the rest of the men. And he said, I know just how you feel. Stay away from the pastor. I'm telling you, the net, you hear me? It just kind of sneaks up on you. It's just one of them services where he says, let's come and raise our hands around the front. And you sit back. Just subtle. Subtle. But I'm telling you, then the next thing you know, they're making the altar call. And you're saying to yourself, well, right now I'm a little preoccupied, but I'll get in tomorrow night. And the net just keeps getting bigger and craftier. And I saw a woman like this too at the mall the other day. But the net just keeps getting craftier and bigger until you're now in the house of God. I'd like to testify, Brother Gabbard. Brother, I'd like to say a few words for the Lord. Okay? I've been in this good way now for 56 years. And I know that I don't get in like I used to, but I got a spleen that's falling down around my ankles. I just can't. I don't sit there and look at me like I'm in a net. You ornery outfits. I'm telling you, if some of you had a mirror and would allow your spiritual self to look at it, you'd be sitting there looking just like this. Because I'm telling you, there's little subtle things that's crept into our homes and into our lives. I mean, it's the same 12 that shout. It's the same 13 that get a hold of God. It's the same bunch, and it's the same other bunch standing around the fringes. And they just can't get loose. And that's because something grabbed a hold of you. And if it ain't a subtle attack, then it's a tornado attack. You're just walking down the street, sir, and you meet this young lady, sir, that's dressed for the very purpose of being provocative. Sir, she's took my picture.
I'm glad I had it off. And suddenly, it's like a storm. It's on you. It's on you. And the next thing that you know, the scripture rises to the surface. He that looketh on a woman to lust after her has committed adultery with her in it. And you didn't get up that day to do that. You didn't get up that morning and make a date with a street walker for the local motel. You got up that day and you went to work. You got up that day and you went to buy gas. You got up that day and you went to McDonald's. You got up that day, but before the day was out, storm, tornado, net. And then the next thing that happens, we don't repent of those weak moments. We don't repent of those times that these have happened, because can't nobody see the net. Nobody knows it happened. And you'll never see that girl again, but there'll be other girls and there'll be other opportunities, because the net just keeps spreading and it gets heavier until Mr. Bull, you wild bull, who ought to be shouting the victory and have one of the best families in the church, you're sitting back, you send your wife to the house of God, you don't even come to, are you getting this? There are people in our churches that it wasn't a subtle attack. It wasn't subtle. It was a storm. Now please, girls, you young girls, now listen. I'm not being silly here. I'm not. I want to be very, very factual right here. If the boy that you're interested in, or the guy that you're fixing to marry, and I'm not saying one thing about church, sleeves, hair, or if he's a preacher's kid, but if you're fooling around with any boy that you have noticed does not enter in into the worship service of God, I don't care if his cowboy boots come from a holiness boot maker out in Oklahoma, and he wouldn't even let them use silver nails. It's held together with gorilla glue. I mean, I'm talking about holiness here. If he sits back there and looks like a can of skull on a pew with a lid that's on there so tight, I tell you what I would do. Now, please, I tell you what I'd do. But I love him. I know. He's got a face only a mother could love. I know. I know. But let me tell you what I'd do. You're starting off wrong. Now, how can a guy say anything like that who doesn't have kids? A guy that's preached so many youth camps that I can't keep track of them is a guy that can say it. I mean, the other night, a guy walked up and said, I was in your youth camps. I know it. How you doing? Not good. Not good. Hey, how are you? I'd have heard you preaching out in COYC. You ain't been out here in 20 years. How's it going with you, man? Not good. Home's broke. I'm telling you, some of the very net cases that was sitting in the congregation then are bigger net cases now. I'm telling you, boys, you don't just get you a little girl because her hair is long and so is her skirt. You find somebody that ain't afraid to raise their hand and pray the prayer of faith and let the Lord have his way in their life. You don't need them. I never got over Stephen Moore stealing my Sunday school teacher right over here. Wanda. I never got over it. That's Wanda sitting here. She's. If you ever feel like leaving him, Wanda, you can come back. I never did get over. I never did get over her falling for that big galoot sitting there beside her. Never did. Of course, he's one of the finest guys you'll ever want to meet. And all these years, he operated single. Yeah, he did. He'd just come walking into meetings, free as a bird,
get up in the pulpit, preach, free as a bird. One day he looked back there on that pew and saw Wanda, free as a bird. And she looked at him, free as a bird. And them birds got together. I figured he'd migrate to Missouri. He migrated her back down south. And I still am kind of netted up about that. But I'm telling you, brother, sister, how would I embarrass you if I ask you how old you was when you got married? You remember? 40? She was 48 when she married Stephen, who was 18. No, how? Stephen, how old are you? 49? 5? 9? Good. Good. It's Bible, Stephen. Raise up a child and away they should go. It's Bible. 49, 48. Okay, chew your fingernails off. Okay, marry him. Get him. Take him. Go ahead. Go ahead. Get him at 18. That's 17. 16. 14. I mean, there's some lame brains that even let their daughters date at 13. You should have a brain transplant. You should have a brain transplant. Ooh, yeah. Yeah, you got more problems than Annette. I'm telling you, you got more problems. But at 48, 49, and Mark's coming here in just a minute. He's going to preach the gospel to you. Right now, I'm just wound up. And I'm telling you, at 48 and 49 year old, this young couple got together, got married, pastor in the church. She instantly became pastor's wife. She instantly became Sunday school teacher. They're happy. They ride around together in happiness. Their home is built on happiness. And some of you that got him at 18, you can't stand him. You wish it had never happened like it did. And it's, are you getting this?

there reading that softcore porn all the time. And when I come in the house, my gravy looks like mortar. My biscuits look like coal. And I ain't seen my kids in 3 weeks eating around the table because one of them's in basketball, one of them's in volleyball, and one of them just constantly has a ball. Don't look at me like that. Don't look at me like that. I'm not preaching to a bunch of Baptist folks. If I was preaching to Baptist folks, they'd all be shouting amen. Because once they're always in. They can live like a devil. You can't! You hear me? You can't! You can't! We can't! You have got to get the net off and let God free you up! Listen! Listen! Elijah! What's the matter, Bubba? I need an Elijah. Would you be Elijah? Would I embarrass you to be Elijah? You don't have to do nothing but just go up here and get down on the floor. You can do it. I know you can. You go to Ronnie Wheeler's church. You do? He goes to Ronnie Wheeler's church. Let's just pray for him right now. Boy, I'm glad Ronnie ain't here. I will catch it when I get back home. What about Elijah? What about Elijah? Big man of God, huh? Power. Woo! How many camp meetings you just preach? Well, I'll tell you what, I was out there on the hill. Call fire down out of heaven. I got so wound up that I beat a couple of horses all the way into town. And I mean, when I said it's going to rain, it rained. That's wonderful. Then what in the world are you doing sitting under a juniper tree, netted, when just a few hours earlier, you's having a revival? Well, tell you what, is this woman, she got after me, and it's not the fact that she's a woman, it's not the fact she got after me, it's the fact that I'm just so depressed. Oh, God. Take away my life. Oh, God. You ever notice how some folks who want to commit spiritual suicide think they're spiritual doing it? Oh, God. Oh. You need to stop your... You need to come out from under your net. You need to stand back up and you need to say, I'm part of the group that calls fire down. I'm part of the group that has rain. I'm part of the group that's never seen a woman, man, or any kind of nation that's ever caused me to cow down. You need to get to the place. Are you listening to me? You need to shut your medicine cabinet. You need to shut your medicine cabinet. And I'm not telling you quit taking medicine, because I take some right along the way. A good dose of Pepto-Bismol right now comes to mind. But I'm telling you, you hear me? You need to shut your medicine cabinet and quit blaming your condition on your condition when you come to the house of God. You need to come out from under your net some night and let God have a chance of calling fire down for you. Let it rain on you. You hear me? We got folks that sit sick in our church services because they choose to. If I walked up there to the front of that church and Brother John Gabbard laid his hands on me and healed me of my 3 gallbladders that have intertwined, doctors ain't never seen nothing like it. I got more stones than the creek does down there. I'm telling you, David wouldn't have had to pick up one if I'd have been with him. He could have just thrown one of my gallbladders. There's people that had rather sat in church and give the excuse of their net than to get out from under that net and tell God, I'm tired of excuses. I'm tired of it. I'm tired of everybody having revival and I'm not having it. I'm tired of everybody shouting and I sit here like I'm not all along. This is a very simple procedure. And this is what it looks like.

0: This microphone. Hold my glasses. Right. No, don't hold that. It's wet. This is a very simple procedure, but we are going to have surgery right here. Yes, we are. It's a very simple procedure. It's a very simple procedure about this camp meeting, your marriage, your dating life, your habits. This is a very simple procedure. This is how it begins. I feel like that God could help me. I feel like that the Spirit of God is in this house. I feel like I'm among good holiness people that know how to pray the prayer of faith. But I feel like that I'm covered with a net. But I feel like that some things I have to do to allow myself to get free. I could pray for Brother Sutherland. Oh, God, send Brother Benny back there and grab a hold of this net. I can sit back here. Oh, God, send Don Ingram back there to get rid. I can sit back here and say, it must not be the will of God for me to come out from underneath this net because God didn't send anybody back here to me. He's already sent His Word and healed them. He's already sent the power of the Holy Ghost. And you are in a place right now that it's your choice. You can sit there the rest of this service and look at me through that net and feel justified for the way that you do not have the delivering power of God. Or you can lean back and say, I'm going to start with my own will. And I have a little inkling inside me that I do not want to sit here any longer. Now, I can't give you the Holy Ghost, and I can't give you your healing, but I can give you this word of advice. You're closer to it now than you've ever been when you decide to get out from under the net. You're closer than you've ever been, but you gotta say, I... Okay, I need pop. Sweetheart, could you come help me? I need you to be Potiphar's wife. I do. I need your Potiphar's wife. I really ought to get a Potiphar. I need somebody that looks like a Potiphar. Don, listen. Just kidding. Potiphar. I'm Joseph. This old woman is after this young boy. Cougar. After this little rabbit. Right there. Twisting and turning and trying to catch his eye. But the whole matter of the story was she was a net in progress. Oh yeah. She wanted me to enter the net. I think that's where they got that name. She wanted me. And so, the day finally come that she's throated. And Joseph said, oh no. And Joseph said, oh no. Because sometimes you have to lay aside legitimate things that there's nothing wrong with to keep the net from getting you. Sometimes God in His Bible says no.
1: No.
0: No. Says no. Sometimes in God's Bible He says nothing. And suddenly those nothings become personal convictions when it has something to do with the net. Now, I'm not going to get into it about personal convictions because the very reason why I'm not is they're personal. Yeah. I'm not going to preach personal convictions. I'm not going to do it. But I'm going to tell you a couple of mine. You want to hear a couple of my personal convictions? I just cannot. And I've told you this before. I just can't go. I can't go to gospel singings. I can't. I ain't found it in the Bible. And I'm not going to look for it in the Bible. As I found so much other stuff in the Bible, it's kept me busy. But I can't go. And the reason I can't go is that was a net that was thrown over me. And that net that was thrown over me, I recognized I was going to have to lose some legitimate stuff if I'm going to stay net free. You might have to get rid of your computer. And the Bible may not tell you you have to, but if it keeps you out of the net, get rid of it. You may have to get rid of your ball and glove, but if it keeps you out of the net, get rid of it. You might, boy, you have quit shouting now. I mean, a while ago when I was dealing with your gallbladder, I had 14 nurses ready to holler glory to God. But right now, I'm telling you, girls, there are some legitimate things that the Bible says nothing about. But if you have to give them up to stay out from under the net, give them up. I'm terribly hot right now. I hope Mark Brock is fixing to preach on the coming of the Lord, because I'd really like to get out of here right now. You know I'm telling you right. If she entices you at the Quick Mart every time you go fill up your gas tank, the Bible doesn't say thou shalt not fill up at Shell. Thou shalt not fill up at BP. No. But there are some legitimate things you should stay away from when you know that it's fixing to be a net. Some men in our holiness ranks have jolly well got what they deserved because they had a backbone like a red worm. Don't look at me like that. Some of them limp-wristed sissies absolutely got in such a place that they wanted to give God all the glory and they couldn't even control the net that was sneaking up on them. I'm telling you, don't look at me like that. We've got, honey, pray. I think I just went from being anointed to mad. It's not a good place to be in. I feel like it's a net. Listen. God says, Paul, you know, it's going to happen to you. Paul says, I know it. The things I ought to do, I don't do them. The things that I ought not do, that's the easiest thing in the world to do. And so that's why Paul determined early on that he was going to get rid of a lot of legitimate things in order that he didn't get tangled back up in that net. But then here comes Jesus. He walks in to the Bible. He comes out of the glory world. He walks into history. He starts down at a manger. And at the very moment that he does, the angels on the hillside look down at the shepherds and say, you can get out from under your net now. There is born in Judea. There is born in the city of David. There is born down here in Bethlehem. You can get out from under your net now. Yeah, you can get out from under your net now. Oh, yeah. When the wise men those years traveled on and they climbed down off of their camels before they could get them a good bath and get the sweat off their brow, they were suddenly aware of the fact that gold and frankincense and myrrh was the exact gifts that they should be giving this child that is able to get the net off. He started doing that from the very moment that John the Baptist said, behold, the Lamb of God which taketh away the net. Sorry. Which taketh away the sins of the world. And every day that he walked and every day that he talked, he had one characteristic that none of the rest of the men in the Bible had. He never put the net on. It never got him. Well, I'll tell you this, Jesus. I will show you the kingdoms of the world. No, thank you. I don't want to play with that net. Well, I want to show you. I'll give you power. You can say to this rock, yeah. That's how the rock got here in the first place. I already had a conversation with it. I don't need your net. And right here in this service, I'm hot and tired. You're hot and bothered. But right here in this service, there is the power of a delivering Savior. That the only time that He halfway allowed the world to throw a net on Him, He just kept it for a couple of days. And when He walked out of the tomb, He folded it. Left it inside the tomb. When He stepped out of the tomb and they rushed in, there, fold with a linen cloth. And I know it was a napkin. I know what it was. But I tell you what it feels like it was. He folded the net and He left it in His tomb. And that tells me right here and right now, if you've got one on you, you must be playing close to the graveyard. If I was you, I'd lean back in this service right now. If I was a young lady that didn't have the Holy Ghost, I'd already be on my feet saying, my God, I'm going to break up with Him. I'm going to let God have my life. If I was a boy in here. Now, Brother Hatt, this is a day service. Oh, yeah. You about pulled that one on me, but I noticed that the stars are gone and the sun is... Listen, if I...
2: You might break out and cast off and stop the tide before the cup is full. You can turn it around. You can regain. For it is my will to bless and to do and to help you. But if not, your time will pass and that time will come and there'll be no deliverer, saith the Lord.
0: Now, did my wife say that, or did the Holy Ghost? Was that Brother John Gabbard talking to us, or was that the Holy Ghost? Was that the third part of the Godhead that dropped down into this tabernacle today and looked at this congregation and said that that boy's been preaching for over an hour about somebody that could get you out of the net because he never allowed the net to get him? If I was in this service right now and I had a netting condition in my life, oh yeah, and that's a broad spectrum because I've gone from everything to everywhere. I've gone from I've gone from everywhere to everywhere. I've gone from music all the way. I've gone from all of it. I've gone from all of it. We're not trying to be psychoanalysts here. We're not a bunch of Heloises trying to decipher what's going on. I'm telling you, I felt the Lord. I felt the Lord about this little message. It may mean nothing. Maybe it was just the stew. But I felt the Lord in this message. The night before, I stayed up till 3. Last night, I went to bed. I felt this message. If I was in this room right now, well, maybe He'll have us all stand. No, maybe He'll have you pull the net off and get up without me telling you. Well, maybe He'll just tell us to all gather around the front. No, when you do that, you'll drag your stinking net with you. I want you to take it off back there where you're at. And when you come up toward the front, come free. I want you girls to survey the life that you are planning right now with whoever you're planning it with. And if you recognize that it's just a net, I want you to cast it off before you ever get up out of your seat. And come on. Well, I just feel like if He'd say, stand and raise your hand. I know. We've been doing that for years. You've been hiding behind that net for years. I'm looking for somebody in this room. I'm looking for somebody in this room that'll reach up there and say, I have fixed my hair around you for the last time. I have put my blue long sleeve shirt on around you for the last time. I have quit going to bed guilty thinking about you for the last time. I have quit going to the altar always feeling bound because of you for the last time. I'm going to leave it back here where I'm at. I'm going to get up. I'm going to come down that aisle and I'm going to make history today. I'm going to make history today. I'm going to watch the Lord stand up and I'm going to watch hell back up and I'm going to say, oh, glory to God, you done it again. You did it for somebody else. It wasn't just for Brother Gavin, Brother Sutherland. You didn't just deliver Brother Height. You've delivered me. Listen. Listen, when that old boy in this service right here that needs to come boiling out of that seat like a bull, when they come boiling out of that seat like a bull and head down in front of this, Brother Mark's coming in just a minute. You know how we do around here? We shout 2 or 3 hours and still have preaching. But when that big old boy right here in this room jumps up, comes out in that aisle and says, my God, I'm bigger than this piece of junk net that's been trying to strangle me. By the time that old boy gets up here in the front, there's going to be some more of you in this room say, oh, glory be to God. If he can do it, I can do it. Oh, yeah. So I'm waiting on you, big old boy. I'm waiting for somebody sitting in this room right now that you know you're fighting such a problem that the only time you raise your hands is when I tell you to. The only time you come and pray is when I tell you to. Hey, I'm telling you. I'm looking for that husband. Just stand up right wherever he's at right now. Reach over and take that net off and look at hell and say, as for me and my house, we're fixing to get free. Oh, my God. Oh, my God. I'm looking for that teenage young lady that'll look at all of her friends on the left and on the right. I'm looking at all them teenage. How could a guy that size have a net? Woo! You've already missed my message. He just walked by without it. He left it back there. Yeah. The guy just walked by me and left his net back there. He's up here now waiting for the fire and the rain. If I was a young lady in this room right now, I'd look over at the girls beside me and I'd make a quick decision. Am I going to walk and live like this and try to meet everybody's expectations? Or am I going to pick myself up by the nape of the neck, toss the net that a peer pressure has thrown upon me until I'm doing things and living ways that it's not even my nature to do, and I'm going to go down there to that altar, and before I eat dinner, I'm going to be on fire. Before I get down to the front of that church, it'll be beginning to rain. Oh, glory to God. We're trying to have a camp meeting. I'm trying to have revival. We're trying to have a few services. I'm trying to have a deliverance meeting. Woo! Brother Maxim, pray with him like that for just a few minutes. Then I want you to grab a hold of him if you have to. Raise his hands up. Tell him to stand up. And tell Elijah in the making. You'll enjoy the rain a whole lot more when it's falling in your face and not just falling on your back. Woo! You'll enjoy it a whole lot more when you feel it all over me! Woo! Tell them, boys! Tell them! Wanda, you get over here with her, and you tell her in just a few minutes. Tell her just a few minutes. Get them hands up. Look straight into God's heaven. And get ready for the best facial, special facial that we've had in a long, long time. Was you there on that Thursday morning? What morning was that? The fire fell. It started raining around that tabernacle. And the church launched into a revival right in the middle of camp. I'm telling you, there's people in this room today. You'll never get the Holy Ghost. You are never going to get the Holy Ghost. You are not a candidate for the Holy Ghost because you've never left the net. Folks in this room, you'll never feel that deliverance of God because you're not a candidate to get rid of the net. Woo! You guys praying around this altar. You girls praying around this altar. You guys praying around this altar. Listen. Listen. I'm going to throw a little Bible on you. Listen. Listen what an angel told him. He is not here. He is risen. I'm going to throw a little gospel on you right now. The net is not here. It's time for you to rise. The net is not here. It's time for you to rise. The net is not here. It's time for us to praise Him without somebody telling us. The net is not here. It's time for us to rejoice without being told. Tell him, Brother Maxim. Get him, Brother Futrell. I don't think he'll fight you. Grab him. Raise his head. Raise his hands up. Grab him, boys. Just grab a hold of him, men. What about him, boys? What kind of church service do you have there on Thursday? Woo! There you go. Oh, God love her little heart. Them hands weigh 1,000 pounds. You know why? It's because you've been used to holding a net. You've been used to having to fight that net. But you ain't got it right now. There ain't nothing. There ain't nothing around this altar for you that are seeking God. There ain't nothing that can keep you from lifting your hands saying, my God, He set me free.
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5: We're willing, I say, I'll start with verse 8. Willing rather to be absent from the body and to be present with the Lord. Wherefore we labor that whether present or absent, we may be accepted of Him. For we must all appear before the judgment seat of Christ, that everyone may receive the things done in his body. What am I going to get when I get to heaven? You'll get the things you've done in this body. I will get the things I've done in my body. Where rewards are passed out, that's what you're going to get. Well, I'm just as saved as anybody is. Yeah, but you'll not be rewarded the same unless you get busy. Amen. The rewards are all different. Amen. Oh, just build me a cabin in the corner of glory land. Are you satisfied with one today? Would you like a shack to live in today? I can tell you, when I was a freshman in high school, I was living in a one-room log cabin in the north corner of Arkansas. I was ashamed of it. I didn't even want my teacher to see where I lived. Build me a cabin in the corner of glory land? No, you don't want no cabin. You've been singing about mansions for ages. Well, bless your heart, we better start sending up some material. Amen. We're going to receive the things done in our body. Did you read it? Did you read it with me? That everyone may receive the things done in his body. That's what we're going to get for reward. Amen. According that he hath done. Can't make it much plainer than that, can you? Huh? Are you reading, thinking? Whether it be good or bad. Guy Walsh said there's going to be a lot of boo-hooing in the judgment. Well, amen. I can understand that if everybody goes to heaven and says they're going, there's going to be a lot of boo-hooing in the judgment. What do you think, Brother Collins, will be boo-hooing about in the judgment? What could have been? What we could have had? The reward that could have been ours, but we dissipated it in worldly pleasure. We dissipated it in our fun. We dissipated it, amen, in our indulgence, self-indulgence, flesh indulgence, amen. And now we're standing before the judgment saved. Oh, if you get to the judgment seat of Christ, it'll be because you're saved. Barely, maybe, but saved. Amen. Oh, praise God. Now, here we're getting down to my text, verse 11. Knowing, therefore, the terror of the Lord, we persuade men. The what? Oh, now, Brother Collins, don't tell me that God has terror for us, that he has, that he's a scary God provoking fear. I mean, the word terrorism strikes fear in the hearts of men today as terrorist acts are being done across the world. You ain't seen terror yet. You haven't even imagined terror yet. Amen. Knowing therefore the terror of the Lord, we persuade men. But we are made manifest unto God. I trust also are made manifest in your consciences. I'm talking this morning about the forgotten message. The terror of the Lord. Call it. The forgotten message. Are you sleeping, Billy? Have you got anybody to coach you in there? Amen. The forgotten message. Amen. That's what I'm preaching about today. Let me read you another scripture. Amen. In Revelation chapter 1. This is a good man. A holy man. And man, he hears something. Amen. I, John, am your brother and companion in tribulation and in the kingdom and patience of Jesus Christ, was in the isle that is called Patmos for the word of God, for the testimony of Jesus Christ. I was in the Spirit. Now listen, we call these guys holy men, and they were. None holier perhaps than John himself. Not only is he a holy apostle, but he's in the Spirit. He's got the power of God on him, Mike Allen. He's in the Spirit, Jerry Wayne. Amen. In the Spirit on the Lord's Day. He wasn't fishing on the Lord's Day. He was in the Spirit. He wasn't out on the golf course on the Lord's Day. He's in the Spirit. He wasn't out on a shopping spree or getting carried, pulling the loose ends together and doing the washing on the Lord's Day. He is in the Spirit. Amen. That's a good place to be on the Lord's Day. Amen. And I heard behind me a great voice as of a trumpet. Shook him up. Amen. Saying, I'm Alpha and Omega, the first and the last. And what thou seest, write in a book and send it to the seven churches were in Asia, unto Ephesus, Smyrna, Pergamos, Thyatira, Sardis, Philadelphia, Laodicea. And I turned to see the voice that spake with me. And being turned, I saw seven golden candlesticks. And in the midst of the seven candlesticks, one likened to the Son of Man. Ah, but he looks different than he did when he walked this earth. John had rubbed elbows with him, slept with him, ate with him, leaned on his breast. But he looks different now. Clothed with a garment down to the foot, girt about the paps with a golden girdle. His head and his hair were white like wool, as white as snow. His eyes were as a flame of fire, and his feet like unto fine brass, as if they burned in a furnace. And his voice is the sound of many waters. And he had in his right hand seven stars, and out of his mouth went a sharp two-edged sword. And his countenance was as the sun shineth in his strength. And when I saw him, I fell. When I saw him, I fell at his feet as dead. And he laid his right hand on me, saying, fear not. I am the first and the last. I'm he that liveth and was dead. And behold, I'm alive forevermore. Amen. And have the keys of hell and of death. You heard it, didn't you? Why does he have the keys of hell and death? He's the author of hell and death. He's the one that built that jailhouse. He's the one that built that execution chamber. He is the one that started death. He said in the dawn of creation, in the day you eat thereof, ye shall surely die. He's the one, amen, that authored death. He's the one that built the eternal incarceration chamber of the lake of fire. He's the one that built the present hell. Who did he build it for? For the devil and his angels. Amen. I'm preaching on the forgotten message. Knowing the terror of the Lord. Amen. The forgotten message is forgotten because we've got a milquetoast gospel today preaching a God of love only. License plates, bumper stickers say, God loves you. Does he? I wonder about that. This same book of Revelation said in the second chapter, thou hast this, that thou hatest the deeds of the Nicolaitans, which I also hate. Amen. Before Jacob and Esau was born, Bible said in the New Testament, knowing good or evil, he said, Jacob have I loved and Esau have I hated. Amen. Does he? Amen. God has not obligated himself to love everything that comes along. Amen. There's a whole bunch of stuff God hates. And his terror is long-suffering. His terror is held back like holding the reins on wild horses. But some of these days he's going to turn those horses loose. The first six seals of the book of Revelation, he turns those horses loose. Amen. The horse of war. The horse of famine. The horse of hell and death. There's two horses there. Amen. The language infers, amen, that death is waltzing through that pale horse and his rider, and hell is riding through right behind him. Amen. I'm talking about the forgotten motivation this morning. Amen. You see, people are not afraid of God anymore, or they'd do different. They're not thinking straight, or they'd do different. Their hearts are calloused and hard, or they would act differently. They've forgotten motivation for preaching. Paul said, knowing the terror of the Lord, we persuade men. The forgotten motivation for witnessing. It's good if we can witness with fear and trembling. The forgotten motivation for reproving. Bible said reprove and rebuke. The forgotten motivation for rebuking. Amen. Is the terror of the Lord. The forgotten motivation for long suffering. Is the terror of the Lord. Amen. What has been forgotten? We have forgotten an aspect of God. A side of God goes unpreached today. And we have a milquetoast God declared by a milquetoast gospel that is obligated to love everything and everybody and take everybody to heaven. Regardless of what they do or how they live. Paul didn't infer that when he said, our God is a consuming fire. Did you read it in your New Testament? Our God is a consuming fire. Amen. Our God is a consuming fire. If you don't believe it, ask Paul. He saw him brighter than the sun which shone in its strength at noonday on that Demasene road. There on the road to Damascus, breathing out threatenings, cursing the church. Amen. Destroying the church of the living God. If it hadn't have been for a miracle later on in Damascus, Paul's eyes would have been seared over. Like something had scorched his face. And he'd have been blind the rest of his life. Paul knew the terror of the Lord. Paul saw him when he was on the wrong side. Later on in Arabia, 3 years, Jesus visited and ministered to him, taught him many things. Amen. And he said he was seen last of all by me. He saw him when he was on the right side. Amen. Hold him in. Praise God. Ah, yes, way back yonder in the beginning, Cain stood alone at the tribunal of God, and the judge spoke after Cain had killed his brother. And after the judge spoke, thou shalt be a vagabond all the days of thy life. And drove him out from among men into the lonely, lonely, lonely land of Nod. Amen. Cain cried as the judge of that tribunal where he was the judge and the jury and the witness. Amen. Cain cried, "My punishment is greater than I can bear." Amen. My punishment is greater than I can bear. Amen. In the first five chapters of Isaiah, Isaiah was true to his ministry and his calling and very bold. Amen. He says, "Woe is this and woe is that and woe is something else." And he had a woe for every manner of sin and all manner of blasphemy and all manner of the wicked. He had a woe for them. Woe means pain, misery, and suffering. Amen. But in the sixth chapter he said, "In the year King Uzziah died, I saw the Lord high and lifted up, and his train filled the temple." Amen. As Isaiah stood trembling before the awe of the Almighty God, and his skirt of his robe filled the temple. Amen. Isaiah said, "Woe is me, for I am undone. I am a man of unclean lips, among a people of unclean lips." He had to have help. He had to have an angel go to the altar and touch his lips with the coals from the altar. Amen. Before he could preach anymore. He was very bold before, but now he's trembling before God. "Isaiah saw the Lord, and woe is me," he cried. Righteous prophets fell before him like dead men. Amen. John, in the book of Revelation that I read to you, fell before him, he said, as dead. He had to touch him. It knocked him out. The Lord had to touch him. He groaned and sat up. He was faint. Amen. The terror of the Lord was upon him. And a voice said, "Fear not. I'm the first and the last." Hallelujah. I want to tell you this morning, we're going to have help in the judgment. We're going to have Him to touch us before we can stand before that tribunal. No judge nor tribunal in the land strikes such terror as that. I used to have a song when I started out for God. Everybody's worried about the atomic bomb, but nobody's worried about the day our Lord shall come when He hits great God Almighty like an atom bomb. Amen. I'm talking about the unpreached message. Amen. Hebrews 6 and 8. Amen. "But he that beareth thorns and briars is rejected, and nigh unto cursing, whose end is to be burned." That's what's going to happen when He judges. Amen. Here He's judging apostates, "For it is impossible for those who were once enlightened and have tasted the heavenly gift and made partakers of the Holy Ghost and tasted the good word of God and the powers of the world to come, if they should fall again, to renew them again unto repentance." What an awful thing! What a horrible thought! Can't never be saved. It's too late. "Seeing they crucify to themselves the Son of God afresh and put Him to an open shame. For the earth which drinketh in the rain that cometh oft upon it." That's what we're doing today. We're drinking in revival. We're drinking in rain. Revival after revival. Rain after rain. Great service after great service until we have taken them for granted. Amen. "For the earth drinketh in the rain that cometh oft upon it and bringeth forth herbs," meat, that means food, "by them whom it is dressed. receiveth blessing from God. But that which beareth thorns and briars is rejected, and nigh unto cursing, whose end is to be burned. A note of hope here. He says, but beloved, we're persuaded better things of you, and things that accompany salvation, though we thus speak. Praise God for better things. Better things of you, and better things for you. Hey, children of God, aren't you glad you're on the right side of His terror? That His terror is fighting for you instead of against you? Amen. Amen. Praise God. Jacob saw the terrible Lord in Genesis 35. Amen. 35:5. And they journeyed, and the terror of God was upon the cities around about them. And they did not pursue after the sons of Jacob. Amen. That's because Jacob got on the right side of God. Amen. Let us rise and go up to Bethel. I'll make an altar unto the Lord who answered me in the day of my distress and was with me in the way which I went. And they gave Jacob all the strange gods that were in their hand and all their earrings which were in their ears. And Jacob hid them under the oak which was by Shechem. Vance Havner said, and he was a Baptist, said, if we had a revival like that today, amen, he said it would take the national forest to bury all the earrings that folks wear at church. Amen. Whew, glory to God. Amen. It'd take an awful big backhoe to dig a hole for them, too. Amen. But Jacob got on the right side of God. Amen. And when he got on the right side of God, he was on the right side of the terror of God, and his enemies was on the wrong side. Amen. They journeyed, and the terror of the Lord was upon the cities which are round about them, and they did not pursue after the sons of Jacob. Why? Because they're scared to death. All right, I repeat this morning, the unpreached message of the ages is God is the author of death. I read to you where He's got the keys. He's the one's got the keys. Hell and death. God is the author of judgment. And He's the one that's going to rap the gavel. Pronounced guilty or not guilty. God is the author of eternal hell. God is the author of everlasting punishment. That, my friends, this morning is the other side of God. The unpreached side of God. All we hear today over the media is, God loves you. God's a God of love. Don't forget, God loves you to a point. To a point, He does. But you can go too far. And because, amen, somebody's bold enough once in a while to declare this divine truth, somebody says, I wouldn't serve a God like that. Oh, yes, you will. You don't have any choice. Amen. Because the Bible said every knee is going to bow. And every tongue is going to confess that He is Lord to the glory of God the Father. Amen. Yes, you'll serve him one way or the other. Amen. On the good side or the bad side. I wouldn't serve a God like that. Your presumption is laughable. The Bible even says that he that sitteth in the heavens shall laugh. I'll mock, he said, when your fear cometh. Amen. When your desolation comes like a whirlwind, I'll laugh. Amen. See there? I told you so. And God will have the last laugh. Amen. We have no other choice but to serve a God like that. We better do it quick. We better get on the right side of God, because pretty soon we're going to stand before the judgment. Amen. You'll soon face him. Amen. You'll either serve him or you'll be judged by him. Amen. What will the modern hypocrites do with the terror of the Lord? That's where we get the word actor. In the Greek word, hypocrite is an actor. Amen. I drove down to Everett's, Kentucky, Friday, and I drove around just to see the country. Never been in that part of the country before. And over in front of the IGA, they have an IGA store in Everett's. Amen. And sort of a little dirty park over across the road in front of it. And some folks, gospel singers, I presume. Amen. Since they were singing gospel songs, had an old bus over there and had some a loud speaking outfit out there. And they were singing and singing pretty good. I mean, boy, them good singers, a lot of them come right out of the mountains, you know. Amen. So I walked over to get a closer look. And I noticed I was hearing things on the loudspeaker that wasn't spread out there. There wasn't nobody playing a steel guitar. There wasn't nobody playing an electric guitar. Amen. They had a bass and a synthesizer or a chord organ of a deal there. Amen. And I noticed they were singing, but there was music in there that I didn't see. Amen. And pretty soon I decided they were not singing at all. They were just moving their mouths as they played the soundtrack. Amen. Amen. They were acting. They were pantomiming. Because the soundtrack was so much better than a lot of times we can produce. Amen. In reality, and they get all those musicians together and keep them together for one whole song. Amen. They were play actors. Amen. Amen. What are the modern play actors in church, the modern hypocrites that are going through the motions, playing with the sacred things of God, the modern proselyters who encompass heaven and earth only to make converts just like themselves? Jesus said, you encompass heaven and earth to make one proselyte. And after you've made him, he's twofold more a child of hell than he was before. Amen. He was proselyted. Amen. It's going to pay to be real, folks. I was preaching for the folks at Dale, Illinois. I really didn't want to stay at Dale, but some of the folks wanted me to stay at Dale. I didn't want to leave the evangelistic field. Amen. I was enjoying being on the evangelistic field. Amen. But when I pulled out of the yard at Dale, after I had held a meeting, which was a trial of sorts for them to see whether they wanted me for pastor, and I didn't want to stay at Dale. Amen. But I felt like crying when I pulled out of the yard. A sad, lonesome feeling of sympathy for the church came over me. Amen. I went on down to Smithland, held a revival, preached a little down in Kentucky. Amen. And came back to pastor for 2 years at Dale, Illinois. In the midst of that time of decision for they and myself, I overheard Sister Irvin talking to George Obe, one of the elders of the church, George O.

Why? Because at the age of 15, I knew the terror of the Lord. I was a worldly Christian. I decided that I could have the best of both worlds. I could play on a little league team on Sunday and miss church. Amen. I could go to the theater on Saturday, and I could go to the pool hall and the bowling alley and the skating rink. Amen. And read all kinds. I could read a stack of comic books a foot high in one day's time and trade them to a friend for another stack. Amen. But in the midst of all my worldliness and in the midst of all my carnality, God drew the line. An unseen line on my path. And I bumped against that line so many times that it seemed like every cloud was chasing me. Oh, I was just being a boy. I was just being a young person. I was just going over Fool's Hill. And I bumped against the line so many times that I strained the line. And with one foot hanging over, amen, and feeling like it was too late for me, I began to pray. And I said, oh God, let me feel your presence. I went so far that I couldn't feel his presence. I said, God, I'll do anything. Spirit of God separated from me. The judgments of God were upon me as a very young kid. Amen. A kid that was going over Fool's Hill. A kid that was just being a boy. A poor kid that just wanted to have fun. But God said, you don't have enough time to waste it in the world. And he drew the line on me. But it was almost too late. Amen. I had one foot dangling over hell. I told my family, I can't never get saved as I held on for dear life. I can't never get back. It's too late for me. On my knees, I cried, oh God, let me feel your presence one more time. I'll give it all up. J.D. said, we'd went to church together ever since we got saved. He said, just play this one last game with us and we'll wind up the season. I said, no, I'll not be there. Well, he said, I'll see you down at the show Saturday. I said, no, he won't, because I'll not be there. I made my vows to God. Amen. And I finally felt his presence one more time. When I thought it was too late for me, one foot hanging in hell, crying out to God, trying to run it off, avoid the issue, sliding down, down, down. I told my whole family, it's too late for me. I can't never be saved. I've sinned away the day of grace. I can't never get back to God. I'm not telling you no fairy tale. I'm telling you what happened to me. Ask my brother when he was backslid. Sister Rosie was talking to him about getting back to God. And he said, I know it. I sure don't want to happen to me what happened to Junior. He remembered what I told him. Amen. I came to you having felt the terror of the Lord. I can tell you that if there's no fire in hell to be cut off, to slide into the bleak blackness of eternity separated from God, is the worst thing that can happen to a dog, much less a human being. No, you can't get by. Even if your church says you can get by, you can't get by. Even if your preacher says you can sin a little every day, you can't do it. Amen. Even if the gospel is a milquetoast gospel in your church, you're still going to tremble before God. Amen. Listen to it. This is a holy man. This is a godly man. This is a man in the Spirit. And now at last, it seems like it.

0: happening. He saw him. His feet's like brass. His feet's like fire. His eyes are like fire. His hairs are white like wool, white as snow. Great God, there's a sword coming out of his mouth. That's his word. Amen. In his right hand, there's seven stars. That's his preachers. Amen. His countenance was as a sun, shining in its strength. That's his glory. And when I saw him, I fell at his feet as dead. Come on, you compromising papas that tell your family and your sweet little girl that they can do wrong and get by. Oh, yes. Amen. You got two gospels, one for you and one for the kids. There ain't no such thing. Amen. We got two gospels in the church, one for you. Hey, what I told you just a while ago is a true story. I've got one living witness. Mom's dead, Dad's dead, but Carl's still living. He saw it. And he said, I don't want it to happen to me. I was 15 years old. All kids will be kids. Oh, boys will be boys. I want to tell you, amen. Years ago, Pat Boone sung a song, we all have fears 'twixt 12 and 20. You know what that is? That's conviction. That's God dealing with people very early. At 12 years old, Jesus said, don't you know, wist you not, that I must be about my Father's business? It was heavy upon him, hard upon him at the age of 12. Listen to me tonight. He deals with you very early, and pardon me for saying so, but many times folks are cut off very early. How early can God cut off a kid? How early can God cut off a young person? He even cut one off before he was ever born. Jacob have I loved, and Esau have I hated. He knew more about nature. He knew more about thoughts and decisions. He knew more about Esau before he was born than he knew about himself. Yeah, how early can God cut off somebody? Very early. Very early. I was 15. I was a young person. I was still going to church. I was still singing in the choir and singing specials. I was still saying do, re, mi, fa, sol, la, ti, do in the singing schools and learning new songs. Amen. I was still going to the parties. After God dealt with me, I never went back to no more country play parties. Amen. Where the sinners resorted and where all kinds of things were done. Amen. Never went back to no more play parties. Amen. And children, I can't go back. I can't be like, couldn't be like the other kids. When I was 16 years old, I started preaching. I couldn't be like the other kids. When I was 17 years old, I started pastoring a church. I couldn't be like the other kids. God said, I want your life, and he wants yours. Amen. I'm talking about the forgotten message. The message of the terror of the Lord. Amen. You'll not hear this over the radio. You'll not hear this over the TV. They'll not be selling any tapes probably or videos depicting the terror of the Lord. Amen. We don't talk about terror of the Lord. No, we don't want to put God in a bad light in the eyes of the sinner. We want him to look good and look wonderful, look lovely. Because the sinner says and the atheist says and the unbeliever says, I wouldn't serve a God like that. Even some people in the church say, I wouldn't serve a God like that. Amen. But Paul said, I know the terror of the Lord. I've seen it. John fell at his feet like a dead man. And Jesus had to pick him up. Daniel fell like a dead man. Other prophets fell like dead men before God. Even before angels, they fell like dead men. Amen. The terror of the Lord's what did it. What made them faint? What made them sick? It was the terror of the Lord. Amen. And sin will not pass that tribunal. Sin and rebellion against God will not pass the test of that judgment this morning, Father. Bless, O Lord God, this message, Lord. And help it, Lord God, to have its desired effect on every life. Let us go out with a motivation that we need to witness, Lord. Let us be bold and witness for God. And let us, Lord, above all, see in a measure the terror of the Lord, that we might convince men to escape it and get on God's right side. Get on God's good side, where God will fight for us instead of against us. Have mercy upon us and forgive our sin. Forgive our failures. Forgive our pride. Forgive our presumption. Cleanse us, Lord, from every spot and wrinkle. Oh, Lord, forgive us, Lord God, of unbelief. And enrich our faith this morning. And anoint us to serve you better. In Jesus' name. Amen. Sing, Sister Bessie, and pass the pan for home mission offering. Praise God.
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Have you elected to serve the Lord?

0: 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He's coming. Amen.
1: I tell you, he's coming, and it's at the door. And if you're not ready, I would be surprised if you've not already got ready with all that's happening. I'd be surprised if you do get ready. That's just the condition we are. That's just the condition of our world. But I'm praying, every one of my listeners, if you're not right with God, I hope you don't wait any longer. I hope you get right with Him. Get right with the King. He's coming back, and He's coming back just any minute now. Just plain any minute. Father, make yourself real to those listening to me right now. Somehow let the strength and the joy of the Lord get a hold of their heart. And let somehow they realize it's almost over. They're coming. The King is coming any minute. Any minute, Lord. Move our hearts. Awake us. Stir us to the core of our being. And God, penetrate my listening audience with Holy Ghost conviction. There's so many out there that are religious but never been born again. They've had no experience with Christ. They don't know what it means to say, I know I'm saved. They just hope they're saved. And some are depending only on intellectual choices and not upon anything that's happened in their heart. And I pray for them. Make yourself mighty. Great God, give us Holy Ghost revival. Great God, give us Holy Ghost revival. I'm believing for it with everything that's inside of me. In Jesus' name. Worship just a moment. Just worship Him.
0: Is your peace calling made sure?
1: I want to know that. Are you ready?
0: Serve the Lord. Then listen. I've had some tears to fall along this Christian way.
1: You know, really, there's nothing like serving the Lord and living for Him. There's just no life like it. If you don't know it, you've not experienced it, you've not got involved in serving the King as you need to, I pray that you will make that choice and you will decide to be His, that you'll really decide to be the Lord's. I'm praying for that and I'm believing for that. We're going to listen to a sermon today, enjoy a sermon together today from heaven's point of view. From heaven's point of view. Now, this sermon is going to be an extensive sermon. I'm going to preach on this subject for at least a few more times. So you'll be hearing more sermons on from heaven's point of view. We've got to start looking at our world and our life and everything about ourselves from heaven's point of view instead of from a secular, earthly, physical, emotional point of view. We've got to get in our Bibles. Fall in love with Jesus Christ. Fall in love with the surrender of our life to His grace. And claim that grace. We have no righteousness in us. The best you can live is not sufficient to get you inside those pearly gates. It's going to take the grace of God. It's going to take God making you purer and making you holy in His grace and by His grace. And it's not just in the head, it's in the heart. It'll change your life. Utterly, absolutely change your life. And you will want to live for Him. You will want to keep His commandments. And you will do it with joy. It won't be legalism. It'll just be heartfelt surrender. And that's what I'm praying for God to make real to you and in your life. Now, don't miss the broadcast on Saturday. Open Bible Dialogue is a powerful ministry touching this world, going so far and so gloriously. And I give God all the praise for it. And I want you to listen every Saturday at 1 p.m. in the afternoon. And this is of course, on the Internet, for most of you who are listening to this, it's right there live on the Internet at 1 p.m. Eastern Standard Time. If you don't get it at 1, it's archived within about an hour, and so it's 24-7 then for days to come. You can go back for several years now and listen to every broadcast. It's right there on the Internet, full of it. And we want to bless your life. We really do. You are important to us. So don't miss Saturday. And if you're not in a good holiness church, a good Bible-believing church, a church that believes in the power of the Holy Spirit, who worship God with heart and soul, I wish you'd visit us. I really believe the need of the hour is people getting in an old-fashioned Bible-believing church. I just could not imagine being in a church that's cold and indifferent and unspiritual. Not me. I've got to be in the house of God. I got to be in the house of God. I got to be in an on fireplace where the Holy Spirit is at work and your life will be affected. And I pray for that. And you can't forsake the going of the attending of the house of God. Forsake not the assembling of yourselves as the manner of some is. And so much the more as you see the day approaching. And I quote the word of God in that. That's what God said, not Brother Chambers. God bless you. I love you. You're important to us. And we want your life to be marvelously affected. To the sanctuary, heaven's point of view.
2: Say, if you don't know Romans 8, you ought to memorize it. You ought to read it and just read it quite often and really assimilate everything in it into your life. It's one of those great books, great chapters, Romans 8. Every verse, beginning with verse 1, is great, but I must start this morning with verse 22. I'm going to preach. Now, there's so many people I wish I could preach this sermon to. I love preaching it to all of you, but there's so many others I'd love to be preaching it to this morning. Romans 8, I want to preach from heaven's point of view. From heaven's point of view. We see things from an earthly point of view. Our only advantage in the physical is an earthly view of things, an earthly understanding of things. And that's extremely limited. Extremely limited. The real view that will enable you to live a victorious Christian life is to get heaven's view into your heart. To see things like heaven sees them, instead of seeing things like earthen creatures see them. Does that make sense to you? Does anybody understand that? How do you see the world? How do you see your own life? How do you see your daily walk? How do you see your future? How do you see your circumstances? How do you see the situation with unsaved children? How do you see the situation with physical needs in your body? How do you see the situation with a world that's gone crazy? Insane is the better word for the world out there today. I don't understand how unbelieving people even survive. I don't understand how they stay out of an insane asylum. I do understand why the medical profession is medicating men and women with all kinds of drugs that hide the real understanding of their circumstance. That's really all drugs are in most cases, is just a crutch to help you handle your circumstance. That's what beer and wine and tobacco and all the habit-forming things are. They're just crutches to help you somehow get your eyes off of the earthly view of circumstances, the earthly view of situations, the earthly view of your troubles and your hard places. In the world, you shall have tribulation. Jesus said it plainly, but he also said something else. I have overcome the world. So in the world of your tribulation, if you only see them from an earthly point of view, they're going to be overwhelming to you. They're going to baptize you in sorrow. They're going to saturate you with trouble. They're going to make your life a constant pursuit of something to hide the real world. And that's what the world is doing out there. Pursuing anything they can pursue to hide their circumstances, to overcome their difficulties. Well, this morning, I want to preach a little bit. I won't get to preach long. I mean, the sermon could be hours. I want to preach on heaven from heaven's point of view. Seeing things as though you were sitting up there beside the Lord Jesus with the Father. Among the angels, among the saints that have already gone on. A view of life from a heavenly point of view. Now let's read Romans 8:22. For we know that the whole creation groaneth and travaileth in pain together until now. The whole earth, the whole creation, groaning and travailing in pain together until now. And not only they, that's the world, but we ourselves, which have the first fruits of the Spirit. We've been born again. We've been washed in the blood. The Holy Spirit has made new creatures out of us. We have the first fruits of the Spirit. But even we ourselves groan within ourselves, waiting for the adoption, to wit, the redemption of our body. Wow. I mean, we're talking about scriptures that you ought to memorize and get in your heart and mind, because they are breathtaking. The first verse, 22, is all about the world, and it's groaning, it's travailing. It's in a dark situation. I got an email yesterday from someone wanting me to go through a list of little videos that were pointing out all kinds of groanings and noises that was rising out of the earth. I don't know how legit they are. I can't attest to that this morning, but I listened to a few of them. There was one supposedly in Virginia just before the earthquake about 3 weeks ago. There was one in Oklahoma just before that earthquake a few weeks ago, the day before the one in Virginia, if I remember right. And other incidents around the earth. And they were telling of the noises that seemed to just be rising out of the earth. And they were saying, what in the world is going on? I know what's going on. The earth is groaning for redemption. The earth is groaning under the weight of sin. If God could hear the blood of one brother that had been slain by Cain in the book of Genesis, what is he hearing this morning from the millions of babies that have been aborted in America, and their blood has been spilt into the earth? You think God's hearing that? I'll tell you God's hearing that. I tell you God's hearing that. The earth is groaning. But not only is the earth groaning, but you and I are groaning. My wife didn't rest well last night. Some of you, who else maybe didn't rest well last night in your bed? Raise your hand if you didn't rest well. Do we have nights like that? What are we feeling? There's a groaning going on. There's something happening in this old universe. I want to tell you, it sounds terrible to the world, but it sounds like music to my ears. It sounds like music to my ears, because the sound is the sound of a universe and a multitude of people who are crying for redemption, waiting to change this old earthly body for a heavenly body. Change this old groaning, this old troubled experience for a matchless experience of glory. And I'm telling you, I'm trying to preach before I get through reading my text. Verse 24, for you're saved by hope. But hope that is seen is not hope. But what a man seeth, why doth he yet hope for it? If we hope for that we see not, then do we with patience wait for it. Let me just read one more verse. Verse 28. And we know that all things work together for good. What did he say? A double L T H I N G S. Anybody can say those two words? All things work together for good. Rubbish. Would you just raise a hand and worship God on that verse a little bit? I tell you, that verse is enough to give you joy in the midst of the darkest moment you ever have as a saint of God. Hallelujah. All things work together for good to them that love God Love God. Why am I trying to get you to love God special this morning? Because when you love God, all things work together for good. To them who are the called according to His purpose. Now I want to read about 20 more verses, but I'm going to stop there. I'll read more as we move along. Let's just bow our head, would you? Would you ask God to help this preacher, to help you get a new hope this morning? This is not an easy life. This world is on the verge of the finality of all things. And things are shaping up just for that. Religion has become a joke in so many areas. If we don't be careful, it can become a joke with you. You've got to keep your eyes on Him. Father, help us now. Your servant wants to preach the Word until everybody in this building is full of hope and full of joy and full of excitement. Until they literally can see the circumstances of our world from heaven point of view. In Jesus' name, you may be seated. From heaven's point of view. I want you to get those words. From heaven's point of view. Seeing circumstances. Seeing situations. Seeing your life's traumas. Seeing your burdens. Seeing the attitudes of people around you. Seeing the world in its hour of groaning. Seeing all of it. From heaven's point of view. From heaven's point of view. Could we start with verse 22? And let me use a thought here that may take the rest of the sermon. I don't know, but it's a good thought. I want you to understand that this universe does not belong to the devil. I want you to know that this universe don't belong to President Obama. I want you to know that the radical man who is over Iran and hates Israel does not have the final word. I want you to know the humanist, the secularist, the carnal, the homosexual, the lesbian. I want you to know that the darkest lives out there will not have the last word. The richest men. Oh, there's some rich dudes in this world. There's some multi-billionaires. Multi-billionaires. Can you imagine multi-billions of dollars? And some of these men, they buy politicians and they buy policies for the government that suit their agenda. And there is so much going on in this world in that light. It's an overwhelming picture. But I'm here to tell you, they don't have the final word. They are not in charge. I come to tell you that there is a God up in heaven. There is a heavenly Father, Jehovah God. I'm here to tell you, there is a great Creator. There is a heavenly being. There is an eternal God, and an eternal Christ, and an eternal Holy Spirit. And I want to bring you the message this morning that God is sovereign over this total universe. I want you to know that God is pulling the cords and God is calling the shots and that God is directing the politicians and that God is having the last word in every storm that arises on our course, on our coast. I want you to understand that nothing is happening that God is not aware of. The Jewish people have an old saying. I don't know whether the modern Jews would ever quote it, but I like it. It says that trouble and accidents are never kosher. That means they just don't exist. Accidents are what we call accidents, but with God, He's sovereign over everything. Even the wicked are under His command. God is in charge. God is sovereign. I bring you the absolute assurance this morning that God is in charge of governments, that God is in charge of armies, that God is in charge of the economists, that God is in charge of the educators, and God is in charge of the religionists, and God is in charge of all these things. He's bringing everything to a finite head, to a perfect conclusion, to a perfect ending. I tell you right now, Philip, hallelujah, God is getting everything right in tune for the final message and the final song. Hallelujah. And the final song is not going to be sung by some opera choir out of some highfalutin institution in New York or on the Eastern Coast or the West Coast. By the way, that God, the last song that's going to be sung, is going to be sung by men and women who've been redeemed by the blood of the Lamb. And that song is going to be, "Great is the Lord and greatly to be loved." Hallelujah. He is the King. He is the Lord. He is the Master. Hallelujah. It's all in God's hands. Somebody raise their hand and say hallelujah. Oh, I wish some of you would come alive with the joy of knowing you are in this kind of a world. What if Hitler had his last word and he was in command? What if Mussolini had the last word and he was in charge? What if Stalin and those Russian dictators that were so vicious and killed so many Russians and others too? What if they had the last word? No. The evolutionists are not going to have the last word, Brother Bailey, Brother Steve. Thank you for that DV this morning. Listen to me, church. You hear me? You listen to me. God is sovereign over this universe. And everything out there, everything going on, everything happening, every earthquake, every tornado, every storm rising from the seas, I want you to understand that God is in command, that He's sovereign over this universe. For we know that the whole creation groaneth and travaileth in pain together unto now. This year, starting right about Christmas in last year, as the new year was breaking, has been the year of the most unreal earthly events. Everybody is saying something is happening. It looks like nature has lost its mind. It looks like nature has lost its harmony. That is just absolutely vile with destruction and vile with meanness. It all looks like everything is gone haywire. But you and I understand this Bible and we believe it. You've got religionists now by the multitudes and they are dedicated to saving this earth. They think the greatest business of the church is to save the earth. Probably 80% of the so-called Christian world are into post-millennialism, dominion theology, and they are determined to wake the church to save the earth. They want to save the earth. They don't understand the Bible is talking about redeeming the earth. I don't want this earth saved like it is. Who would want this earth saved in the condition it's in? Who would want a world that's so full of the shed blood of millions and millions of unborn children, not counting all the other shed blood? The earth is crying out. It's moaning. It's groaning. All these noises that I was listening to last night from different parts of the world and everybody talking about it and individual people are making audios of the strange noises. What's going on? I tell you what, God is fixing to redeem this earth. God is about to conclude the things that are happening to destroy the universe around us. God is getting ready to bring in the kingdom of righteousness and holiness and purity. Woo! Somebody help me preach this morning. Hallelujah. What a day that's going to be. God is sovereign over it all. That's the universe. That's the universe. God's sovereign over this universe. Now, I'm saying this very, very carefully, because I want you to get it. God is sovereign over the nature, the universe, everything happening, from political, religious, economic, educational, you name any institution, you name anything out there, you name any powers to be, any forces that are trying to affect or change, any bit of it, God is in charge. God is in charge. Some of it will fail because it's not of Him. Some will succeed because He's behind it. God's in charge. He's sovereign. He's sovereign. But let's pass this earth. This earth is going to end like the Bible said it's going to end. Are you getting that message? This earth is going to be a kingdom of holiness and righteousness. And my Bible said that righteousness will cover the earth as the waters cover the sea. My Bible says that this world is going to be a place like the Garden of Eden, all the way to the North Pole, all the way to the South Pole. There'll be no more oceans, but just beautiful bodies of water to enjoy. And God is going to make this world a happy, holy, wonderful place. Woo, hallelujah! And they think we're crazy for saying this. But God's sovereign. You can't have God sovereign and not believe what I'm telling you. You got to take something out and away from God if you're not going to believe this. But then, not just the world, but every one of us, every living soul, the darkest face in the continent of Africa to the whitest face in the continent of Americas, every individual is of interest to Him. There is not one He loves better than another. God is no respecter of person. I was thinking this morning of Calvinism, the doctrine of election, that some are chosen to go to heaven and some are chosen to go to hell, and they can't change it. And I thought those people are calling God a liar and a racist, calling God a respecter of persons. I want you to know God is no respecter of persons. He loves you, Charles Beasley, and He loves you just as much, Michelle Dry. He loves every one of us, and we are of interest to Him, and not one person can die. But God sees it. God knows about it. God's in charge of every soul. Hallelujah. Now, that's the book says it. The book says it plain. He says even we who are born again, we are groaning and travailing. I don't know about you. But I have some moments when I am so gloomy looking at the mess coming on people's lives. Looking at the... I was coming out of the service station yesterday. I bought some gas. And I saw somebody that favored an old brother in the church of God. A preacher man. It wasn't him, but he favored him and he reminded me. And I started groaning inside. To think of the many brothers and the many sisters that I have known in holiness and the great day of godly visitation and revival and how they had fallen away and gone off in crazy doctrines and their lives so out of focus and out of direction. And I grieved. Oh, Brother Jim, I just grieved. I wept and prayed for them that God would somehow rescue them and bring them. I don't want nobody that I've ever known or may ever know, or even those I don't know, to ever not be on my heart, weeping and crying out for them. But it don't feel good. How many when you go to pray for somebody, Sister Beasley came Sunday night with the picture of her baby son who needs a miracle in his life. And you can't have those kind of burdens. You set the picture on a table in your house, and every time you pass by it, a pain goes through your heart as you think they're lost. And if Jesus would come, they'd be left here for the tribulation. If they would suddenly meet death, it would be overwhelming and almost more than some mother could bear. And you carry that burden. And the Bible says, we who are of the first fruits of the Christians, we grieve in ourselves, awaiting the redemption of our bodies. Woo, hallelujah. I can't wait till I get my new home. I'm not talking about a home up there. I'm talking about a new body. Oh, this body sometimes does some foolish things. I'm talking about physical feelings and hurts and pains and just, you know, I don't talk much about it, but I want you to know something. I got a new home awaiting this body. A new house, not made with hands. Hallelujah. And it's eternal. And I shall enjoy being in that new body for endless ages and never ending. That new body's got a home, a mansion, hallelujah, of which this world has no lack. Church, I'm talking about God is sovereign. And God's got you on His heart. God's got you on His heart, Lynn. God's got you on His heart, Ruby Williams. God's got you on His heart, Brother Steve Beatty. God's got you on His heart. God loves you. And His favor to you is unending. You don't have to wonder if He loves you. I want you to know He loves you. Young man, He sent you that day to bring that wheelchair into those doors out there because He wanted you for His kingdom. He wanted to save you and work His will in your life. Is it okay with you that He does that? God has a plan for you. God has a plan for you. And it's not the ghettos of somewhere where sin reigns, but it's a life of purity and holiness. A life of stability. A life of grace and beauty. Hallelujah, what a day, what a day, what a day. I'm just trying to make sure I make this first point real to you from heaven's point of view. See if you can do something with me. See if you can look beyond the veil of tears and beyond the clouds of our world and see God on His throne. And understand that in His sovereignty, in His omnipotence, in His omniscience, in His omnipresence, that God has you on His heart. And He cares about you. From heaven's point of view, God cares about you. You say, Brother Chambers, I have some feelings sometimes like nobody cares. God cares about you. God has you on His heart. God has a plan in His heart for you. The Heavenly Father does not will that any man or woman on the face of this earth should perish, but that all should come to repentance. And that's a big God. He calls the most wicked people out there, precious souls that He longs for, that they may come to Him and be wonderfully saved. There's no scummy people in the eyes of God. There's no unimportant people in the great thinking of our Heavenly Father. There's nobody that's been rejected in the understanding of the God Creator of this universe. You're important to Him. You're important to Him. You're important to Him. He cares about you. Don't reject that love. Don't reject that love. You're not saved this morning. You are a foolish person to leave this house without surrendering to Him. Because He cares about you. He loves you. And heaven's point of view is that God, from His great celestial location, is viewing you in all of your needs and all of your troubles and all of your hardships. And He is saying to you, I love you, Juanita Chambers. I love you. I love you, Krista Hill. I love you. I love you, Stephanie Beatty. I love you. I love you, Nancy, Sister Linda Dry. I love you. God is saying, I love you. I mean, I don't know whether you, maybe I'm just over preaching. I don't know. But I know one thing. I feel what I'm telling you. I'm telling you that there's a sovereign God up there that has this whole universe in His divine understanding and His control. And God has you in His sight. And God loves you. And God wants to meet your need. Hallelujah. If you go to hell, you'll walk over top of the greatest love there ever was. The love of God that reaches farther than man could ever comprehend. Oh, hallelujah. Oh, great God. Hallelujah. Hallelujah. Don't know how to get beyond this. The sovereign God over His universe from heaven's point of view, looking at things as God looks at them, looking at things as God sees them, looking at things according to the great love and wisdom of the Creator. This earth don't belong to the devil. You tell him the next time you meet him that this earth don't belong to him, will you? He shows up at your house and he's troubling you. Just let him know, hey, you're wasting your time. I belong to God. How about raising your hand and tell him right now, I belong to God. Devil, you just might well leave me alone. I belong to God. Devil, you fought me like a snake. Devil, you fought me with everything you got. But I'll tell you something, devil. I belong to God, and that ain't going to change. I belong to God. Hallelujah. He's mine, and I'm His. He's the Father of my very being. Hallelujah. And I belong to Him, and I'm going to be His until the end. I'm like Apostle Paul, and he said some powerful words in 1 Corinthians, I think it's chapter 9, verse 27. He said, I keep under my body, and I bring it in subjection, lest when I have preached to others, I myself might become a castaway. I don't want the devil with my hide hanging on the wall of hell and him saying, I got him. Look yonder to the demons and devils. I got him. He thought he had it. He thought he's going to make it. But I got him. No way, devil. You can't have my hide as a trophy to point your finger in the face of God and tell him, you got me. I belong to Jesus. And God's taking care of me. And I don't have the power for any of it. I would fall on my face if it was left up to me. But there's someone who came in a tent when I was 18 and filled me with the Holy Ghost and the baptism of the Holy Ghost 54 years ago. The baptism of the Holy Ghost has kept me from that. Actually, 57 years ago. I'm sorry, my math's not good this morning. 57 years ago, He filled me with the Holy Ghost. And the Holy Ghost has never left me. And I've never left Him. Hallelujah. Anybody here that intends to trust God? Let me see your hand. You really, really are going to trust God. You're going to trust Him from now on forever. Never turning around. Never going back. Never giving up. The sovereign God is in control. And I'm going to follow Him. Hallelujah. Hallelujah. Hallelujah. Oh, great is God. And greatly to be loved and greatly to follow. Oh, what a God we serve. What a God we serve. Hallelujah. Hallelujah. For we are saved by hope. But hope that is seen is not hope. For what a man seeth, what if he yet hope for this? But if we hope for that we see not, then do we with patience wait for it. Notice. Then, say it with me if you like, then do we with patience wait for it. Do you realize what's right down the road for you if you follow God? Sister Linda, Brother Dry is probably over there somewhere, the streets of glory, saying, come on, Linda, don't let nothing discourage you. It'll be worth it all to get here with me and to see what I'm seeing in this marvelous city. Can you imagine some loved one, hallelujah, who's waiting for you? Your dear wife, Brother Beasley, Sister Beasley, what a dear lady. What a dear lady. You didn't deserve her. You know that, don't you? What a dear lady. Waiting. Listen, the Bible says we have hope. God is seeing what's waiting for us. God has created what's waiting for us. God has his heart set on you getting your reward. God wants you to be faithful and never let your hopes down and never let your commitments down and never become careless in your spiritual life and never be disobedient in walking in the commandments and obedience of God. He wants you to be faithful because he has a plan for your end. Oh, I wish you could see God's plan for you after this little life is over. Nothing but a little, you know, a walk through the park. Not always a walk through the park, is it? But it's a little short journey. 100 years. Most of us make Brother Beasley might make that. He's stubborn enough to make 100 years, aren't you, Brother Beasley? He didn't even understand that. He didn't hear it. I was kidding with him anyway. But you know, most of us won't make that. But what is 80 years compared to 10 million years? Are you thinking about that? How many of you have ever considered eternity and how long that is? Do you know how long eternity is? He says, if we hope for that we see not, then do we with patience wait for it. Hope is one of the biggest words in the New Testament. It's a word that has in it expectation and joy all put together. Hope is a word that says, I'm expecting my end very soon, and I am so full of joy about what I'm going to get and what I'm going to see and what I'm going to have. I can't wait to get home. Apostle Paul said it, to live is Christ, but to die is gain. Oh, church, hallelujah. See things from heaven's point of view. If you could sit beside God a moment, and he could talk to you, he would say, Matt Wilson, listen to me. I've got a plan for you, Matt. It won't always be an easy road, and there'll be some times you'll stump your toe, and there'll be some times when people will not particularly like you. There'll be some times when things will get a little dreary and things will get a little tough. But you just keep your eye on the goal, Matt Wilson, because I've got a mansion. It's already built. It's over there right down the street from Glory Boulevard, and you'll have eternity to enjoy it. Keep your eye on the goal. Don't let nothing discourage you. Don't let nothing turn you aside, because your hope is in expecting what I've got planned for you. Somebody help me preach, will you? Matt, you ought to be shouting. You know what God's got for you? I'll tell you something, brother. Every one of you, God's got a plan for your future. You say, I'm not living very good right now. Well, you can mess it up and miss it, but it won't change that God's got a plan. How many of you know God has a plan for every one of us? How many of you know God has an ending for every one of us? That God has a divine design for every one of us. But you got to hope in it. You got to see your future from heaven's point of view. Oh, sometimes down here, your body, you know, kind of gets in a tough place. And emotions sometimes can really give you a trip. I mean, I don't know about you, but I've always had some very dark emotions that have come against me. I know it's the devil. I know it's the lies of Lucifer. But I have them. I wake up 2:00 in the night, and it will seem like to me I'm so close to hell, and the devil is breathing down my throat. And I know there's not a thing true about anything he's making me feel, but I can feel it. And it's, you know, sleep leaves me. I'm troubled, and I have to go in the other room and just plead the blood. And after a while, the Holy Ghost comes by, and all of that disappears. And I get heaven's point of view in my mind again. But you can't live with heaven's point of view in your mind all the time. You can try. You can make a real effort at it. And if you could accomplish that, would you be one happy soul? Learn to live with heaven's point of view. When the devil and the world invades you and fills you with those fears and doubts, just sit there, lay there, stand there, however it is, and say, devil, I know you sound real, but I know you're a lie. I'm hoping in the Lord. Slip your hands up and offer a sacrifice of praise and magnify God and tell God, I know God, I don't feel very good right now. It seems like something strange is happening to me, but my eyes is on the King and I'm going to look at things from heaven's point of view. Hallelujah. Hallelujah. I'm going to keep my eyes on the goal. I'm going to keep my eyes on my future. I'm trusting God. From heaven's point of view. Seeing everything. From heaven's point of view. I don't know whether you grab what I'm saying, but I'm grabbing it. I've got to live. I told God this morning when I woke up about 5, a little bit after 5, and I was so tired and sleepy, didn't rest real good. We ate pizza last night and went to bed on it. It's good when you're eating it, but sometimes it's not good when you're sleeping on it. You know, didn't sleep well. Woke up.

You got to quit seeing things like this crazy world sees it. I'll tell you something. Some of you dress different if you start seeing things from a heavenly point of view. Some of you, you'd miss a whole lot less church if you started seeing things from a heavenly point of view. Things would change in your whole life if you'd start seeing things from a heavenly point of view. Just make an all-out effort to change your mind to where it thinks like heaven would think instead of like an earthen creature would think. I mean, do you understand that? Does that make sense to you? Where do you get this sermon? I got it from the McGrugas singing a song from heaven's point of view. And it's blessed me until I've shouted and praised God from the message of that song. And she's a good singer too. But the message of the song, the truth, that we've got to see things like God sees them. And you say, I can't. Oh, yes. The Bible said, having therefore the mind of Christ. The mind of Christ. Did you know that's what Jesus wants to put in you? That's what I prayed for this morning. And it changed my whole thinking right immediately. I said, Father, I've got to have the mind of Christ. I've got to quit living by what I'm thinking. I want to live by what you're thinking. Right now, would you let the mind of Christ invade your little life? By the blood of Jesus, by the power of the Holy Ghost, by the promise of the Word of God, raise your hand and say, Father, let the mind of Christ be in me. Let the mind of Christ sanctify my old mind. Sanctify this gray matter up there and somehow fill it with the mind of Christ so that I think and live by heavenly point of view. You say, I get in trouble. People don't like me. Well, let God take care of that. He knows they don't like you. And He knows how to handle them. Man, that's giving me a tough time at times. People just hate you. Why do they hate you? I've been to people and said, why do you hate me? And they would say, I don't know. I don't know why I hate you. I just do. You know some of them. I just hate you. Well, tell me why. I'll make it right. I'll apologize. I'll get on my knees. I'll tell you I love you. I'll do anything you let me. Just to change your view of me. They didn't want to change. They kind of liked it. Have you ever hated somebody and enjoyed it? Don't you raise your hand. I'm going to tell you to get in the altar if you do. You ever hated somebody? The world is full of that. They hate people and enjoy it. But not God's people. You can't hate somebody and enjoy it. It's going to make you miserable whether you like it or not. And I'm going to tell you something. You're going to have to start looking at that person from heaven's point of view. And you know what heaven's point of view? To any man or woman out there, I don't care how much they hate you, I'll tell you what heaven's point of view is. Forgive them, even as the Father has forgiven you. Hey, can you quote that with me? Forgive them, even as the Father hath forgiven you. Oh, this sermon is about 10 miles long, church. I want to tell you something. You've got to get heaven in your compass. Heaven in your compass. Get you a compass that has heaven on it and pull it out and see where it's pointing to every time, every day, all the time, all the day long. Keep your compass pointing to heaven and see life. From heaven's point of view, would you stand? Church, I preach to you from my heart. Would you just raise your hand and help me a minute? Help me a minute, church. I preach to you from my heart. I know the Holy Ghost poured this in me. For me, if for nobody else. I'm just as human as you are. I'm just as human as you are. It isn't always easy to see things from heaven's point of view. Is it, Brother Jim? That's right. It isn't easy. It isn't easy. But it's possible. There's a scripture that I will never quit using. It helps me daily. Submit yourselves, therefore, unto God. Resist the devil, and he will flee from you. Did you know? Listen to me now. Do you know what most of you let the devil do? You let him do whatever he wants to do, and you don't have the courage to fight back.

You let it fill your mind with all kinds of stuff and you don't do a thing but soak it up. Why? Why? Stop! Stop! Tell him no! I'm going to start looking at things from heaven's point of view. You're sick in body? Raise your hand and look at it from heaven's point of view. By his stripes, he said you're healed. I said, by his stripes, Sister Chambers, he said you are healed. By his stripes, Sister Beasley, I said you are healed. He said it. You're healed. Hallelujah. He said, I will comfort you. I'll meet your every need. He said, I'll care for you. He said, I'll intercede for you. Do you want to know the 10 million promises he has for you? From heaven's point of view, sing it, brother. Hallelujah.

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0: Why don't you take a hand and throw it up and just wave it before the Lord and worship. Worship.
1: I'm living.
0: Hallelujah. 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Worship.
1: Hallelujah.
0: He knows.
1: All about me.
0: He knows all about me and you. Hallelujah. Devil, you just defeated. Take it back what the devil stole. Hallelujah. Hallelujah. Hallelujah.
1: Through the mercy.
0: If somebody wants to come to take back the things the devil has stolen, step out and come. Hallelujah. Children, family members, loved ones, physical healing. Hallelujah.
1: Wonderful beauty.

0: Hallelujah. 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Hallelujah. When I call you, you should come willingly. Hallelujah. Hallelujah.
1: And someday,
0: someday,
1: He will call me.
0: Hallelujah.
1: Wonderful, beautiful place.
0: Oh, hallelujah. Oh, hallelujah. Oh, He's keeping a record. He's keeping a record. He's keeping a record. Hallelujah.

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Love on him. God, meet every need. Meet every need, Lord. Meet every need. Meet every need. Meet every need of the Holy Ghost. Help us to live from heaven's point of view.

Let me give you a point. The Bible said, blessed to the Lord is the death of the righteous. Sister Linda's not easy to see that. You miss Dad. Brother Buck is not easy to see Rose, but oh, she's over there. Blessed in the sight of the Lord are the death of the righteous. If we'd only see things from heaven's point of view. Am I making sense to anybody? Is anybody willing to change and start looking at things from heaven's point of view? Not many of you seem to be willing. At least raise a hand up if you will. Will you do that? One more time. We'll let them go home. Hallelujah. Hallelujah. God bless you.

0: I want you to raise your hand for loved ones that are not saved. And I want you to, in the name of Jesus, in the name of Jesus, now raise your hand high. I want you to see them by faith saved. And start believing God to do it. How many will do that? Stick your hand way up. God, I see my wife. I see my son. I see my daughter. I see my grandchild. Just say it before God. And I'm claiming them saved right here in these altars. Their whole lives turned upside down. Do you believe it? Do you really believe it? You haven't been believing it, or some of it would already be happening. It takes faith. Without faith, it's impossible. It'll never happen till you claim it. You got to claim it, Sister Terry. You got to claim it. You got to rest in it and never waver. A double-minded man, woman, is unstable in all their ways. I'm going to let faith get a hold of me. How about you? Father, let faith get a hold of your chambers like I've never had. Help me to learn to live by heaven's point of view. Help me to see the answer to my prayers when I pray them, because that's what faith is. Faith is the ability to see what we haven't seen because we believe it's going to happen. God, that's what faith is. I claim it. I claim it. I doubt it not. I claim it. I claim it. Somebody claim it with me. I claim it. Hallelujah.
1: My Lord,
0: He's doing it. Lay your hand on somebody and pray for them. Right beside you. Pray with somebody. Father, I pray for them.
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4: Preacher right by, that if they call on you, if they call on you first, and I heard Brother Ralph tell him, you know, about the circumstances. So they just happened to call on me first. And so I took his advice. Amen. And got ahead of my buddy, but I couldn't help it. That was just the freshest thing on my mind, you know. It's what I overheard him tell this other preacher. But I'll tell you, Brother Ralph always taught us, be ready to die or preach. If you're called to preach, be ready to die or preach. Amen. And I think that's right, don't you? How many bit like to be ready to go when the Lord calls your number? Or how many like to be ready to do something for God if He don't call your number? Wasn't hardly as many amens, but it works together, don't it? Huh? Amen. Let's be ready. Be ready. And if He doesn't come, if He doesn't come, let's be about our Father's business. I want you to look at this. I don't know. This is a message in progress here tonight. I just, it's come on my heart, and I don't know. But I want just to pull some things out here for you to think about. I want you to start reading with me. Verse 3 of this chapter, and we'll read a few verses. 2 Peter chapter 3. Now, I want you, watch with me here, as Brother Bill Finley would say, watch this. Amen. It says, knowing this first. Knowing this first. That there shall come in the last days scoffers, walking after their own lusts, and saying, where is the promise of His coming? And then they say, for since the fathers fell asleep, all things continue as they were from the beginning of creation. Now, it don't take a theologian to realize that everything has not continued as they were from creation. Did they forget about the flood? Did they forget about Sodom and Gomorrah? Did they forget about all the happenings between? They weren't right, were they? Huh? All things haven't continued as they were since creation. Nothing's happening, they said. Where is, you know, even the lost people knew there was a promise of His coming. Amen. And you know, brother and sister, and y'all, I love you, but the church folk almost have acted like they forgot that there is a promise of His coming. Amen. I want you to look at this with me. We're going on down. For the Bible said, for this they willingly are ignorant of, that by the word of God the heavens were of old, and the earth standing out of the water and in the water, whereby the world that then was, being overflowed with water, perished. But the heavens and the earth, which are now, by the same word, are kept in store, reserved unto fire, against the day of judgment and perdition of ungodly men. But, beloved, be not ignorant of this one thing. Now, notice how he's saying this. He says this first, in the first verse I read to you, knowing this first. And now he's saying, but this one thing, don't be ignorant of this one thing. Don't let, amen, oh, hallelujah, I wish you could feel what I'm feeling. Don't let the fact that it looks like all things remain as they were, don't let that fool you. Because that one day is with the Lord as 1,000 years. Now that doesn't mean that one day is 1,000. That if you want to count, you just say 1,000. No, it's just what he's saying is one a day to God is not like a day to you and I. A day could be 1,000. One day is 1,000 years, and 1,000 years is one day. So he said, don't let your finite human mind get in the wrong perspective, and you get discouraged and downhearted, and thinking that, hey, look, God promised He was coming, and look at all of this. Look here, everything's like it was. Have you learned anything from history, man? Are you ignorant of this? Don't you remember how the flood came and destroyed the earth? And now, even right now, while you're sitting here under the sound of my voice, all that you see is only being held together by the Word of God, reserved. Amen. You ever go in a place and you go to sit down, and they got a sign on the chair, on the table, reserved, or go to a picnic shelter, reserved. This is going to stay just like it is until the party that is supposed to come comes and takes this place. Amen. That's what's happening to what we're seeing right here in our world today. Amen. You say, I don't understand why things are like they are. Number one, amen, he said, I want you to know that scoffers will come in the last day saying, where is the promise of His coming? Amen. But oh, don't be ignorant of this one thing. A day to the Lord is as 1,000 years. His ways are high above our ways. But you can rest assured one thing. Amen. I'm getting ready to read. Listen to this. The Lord, listen, verse 9. The Lord is not slack concerning His promise, as some men count slackness, but is long-suffering to usward, not willing that any should perish, but that all should come to repentance. That's my text scripture tonight, if I'd have a text tonight. I got one. You may not know it when I get done. There's one here. There's three things. You might ask yourself the question, but the scoffers, what is He waiting on? What is He waiting on? There's three things in this verse And I know you may not see it, but there's three things in this verse that he's waiting on. Amen. How many believes with me tonight? Amen. Now I want you to notice this, verse 10, and then we're going to go back. The day of the Lord will come. Did you get that, church? Hey, y'all not going to quit me tonight, are you? Huh? Now I want you to listen to this preacher tonight. The day of the Lord will come. You say, well, I've been waiting all this time and I've heard about the coming of the Lord. Where is the promise of His coming? Where is the fulfillment of the promise of His coming? Don't be ignorant of this one thing. God's clock is not wound like your clock. Amen. God will come. He that shall come will come. Amen. Oh, say with me. There's something holding Him back. There's something that He's waiting on. There's something, amen, that a dispensation. I know there's an appointed time, and it's going to come. But why has that time been so long in the future? Why? What is God waiting on tonight? Whoo, praise God. I know this ain't much, and I'm feeling as good as if I was preaching. That's right. I want you to look at this. The day of the Lord will come, and here's a little of the circumstance. As a thief in the night, in the which the heavens shall pass away with a great noise, the elements shall melt with a fervent heat, the earth also and the works therein will be burned up. Seeing that all these things shall be dissolved, what manner of persons ought ye to be? Listen now, in all holy conversation and godliness. Now here, there is a loophole in living for God. You don't have to live godly if this is not going to happen. You don't have to live holy. You can go to a liberal church, a worldly church. You can look like Jezebel or Ahab or Jehoshaphat or whoever you want to look like. I want to tell you, and if He ain't coming, it don't matter. Oh, I just love y'all right now. I said, if He ain't coming, if you're part of the scoffing crowd, if you're part of the ignorant crowd that has forgot, amen, that the history and how, brother, when God told Noah, amen, and said, my spirit will not always strive with man, and brother, 120 years later, amen, His spirit quit striving, and He destroyed every living creature upon the face of the earth, amen, but the ones that was in that ark, amen, they probably told Noah, amen, it ain't gonna happen, and I don't know where I heard on the black radio station the other day, I don't know if some of y'all listen to that, I like to have a copy of it, but they're singing this song, and this black preacher was doing a little, you know how they do, they can talk a song better than I can sing one. And he got to talking, and he said, and he got to talking about Noah and the ark, and he said, Noah was hammering away, and kept on hammering, and folks were saying, hey man, what are you doing up here, Noah? And he says, I'm building an ark. All the way up here, and the water's way down there? Come on now. You know what that was? That was a scoffer. Woo! Feel the Holy Ghost here. I've seen people look at me, and they say, what are you doing, Randy? I'm building an ark. All the way up here, and the water's way down there. But God told me, listen to me now. You're building a boat? Amen. Come on now. I'm telling you, God has told us to prepare an ark for the saving of our house. Now, if you don't believe it, amen, then praise God. If it ain't going to happen, then it don't really matter. But if it's going to happen, then the Bible says there's some way we ought to live. Amen. In all holy conversation and godliness. Hallelujah. Don't give me no preacher. Don't send me out no flowery tongued, sugar-coated preacher. Tell me I can live like the devil. I can have this world and Jesus too. Nuh-uh. Brother, he's getting ready to, amen, talk me out on the edge of the cliff. Amen, and the trumpet will sound and leave this boy behind. I'm going to tell you, I believe Jesus is coming. Hallelujah. And I'll tell you, He's waiting on something. And I'm going to tell you what it is. Hallelujah. What is He waiting on? Verse 9 tells us. First, it says the Lord's not slack concerning his promise as men count slackness. Yes, he's waiting, but he ain't waiting like you think. He's been slack, but not as men count slackness. Brother, he's got an appointed time and he set it out there. And I'll tell you what, look at this right here. Listen to me now. And I want you holiness people to get this. Without this, if you've got holiness without this, then you're probably as mean as a snake. Hallelujah. What do you mean? Listen to this. The Lord is not slack concerning his promise, but is long-suffering. Now that attribute of God tells us what he's waiting on. His judgment, it is holy. He's the only one that can judge. Our lesson in a few Sundays, I've already jumped ahead and been looking at that. Judge not in chapter 7 of Matthew. And a lot of people think that means just don't, you're going to have no discernment over individual's life where it bears fruit or not. That's what it's talking about. It's talking about don't condemn anyone with final judgment. Amen. Because that is in the hands of God. Can somebody say amen? You don't know what a person's heart looks like because you can't see. You might even judge someone right when they're not right. Come on now. So we're going to leave that up to God. But I want to tell you this right here. God is a God of judge. He is a judge. He is a fierce God and a fearful God. Amen. But I'll tell you what. What's holding God back here tonight is long suffering. Praise God. He did. And I want to tell you, you have not really even, I'll tell you, I know as a Christian, we have the divine nature of Christ in our heart. Amen. If you have not the Spirit of Christ, you are none of His. I know you have the Spirit of Christ. You are not Christ. You say, well, boy, some preachers need to hear that. You're not Christ. Amen. But you have the Spirit of Christ in you. Amen. And if you have the Spirit of Christ in you, then you realize that He is long-suffering. But there's no way, amen, that us in our finite mind can understand just how long the long-suffering is in long-suffering. Somebody say amen. Woo, I feel the Holy Ghost in here. Amen. I'll tell you what, we don't need to give up short of the goal. And God, amen, there's three things I'm getting ready to give them to you and I'll be done. Amen. But his long suffering. Amen. What's that next word? It's two parts. I want you to say the first part of it. What? Two words. Two letters. One little word. It's what God's waiting on. What's he waiting on? Us. Oh, I feel the Holy Ghost. Ooh, matter of fact, I'm waiting on some of us too. Huh? What are we waiting on? He's waiting on being long-suffering. He's given us time to get ready. He's given us time, amen, to be what He wants us to be. He's given us time to win our family to the Lord. Woo! Come on, Brother Jeremy, help me preach our message here.

And brother, he'd already told Abraham, I'm going to destroy Sodom and Gomorrah. Abraham prayed his heart out, Brother Zane, like you've done for your boys. I hope Michael, amen, gets under conviction tonight. He can't sleep. Amen. Come on, set his bed on fire. Amen. I want to tell you, amen, listen, God went to that city and told Lot, and Lot had compromised. Righteous Lot had went against his principles and against his convictions, amen, and was in a mess, and had led his children into a mess. But I'll tell you what a long-suffering God did, amen, when Abraham said, will you save this city for 10 righteous people? Somebody help this preacher. God said, I'll save the whole city if 10 righteous people are in there. Amen. What's God waiting on? Amen. He said, come on, Lot, and make haste, for God cannot destroy this city until you get out of it. That's what he said. He took him by the

waiting on us. Now wait, I'm going to preach this a little more. There's something else he's waiting on. He's waiting on us. Oh, I feel the Holy Ghost. You know something? That man asked Jesus, Jesus asked that man, "Will thou be made whole?" You know? That really sounds like an unnecessary question, doesn't it? Here's a man of 38 years that come down to that pool. But you know, the Lord knew more than we know. And there's some of you sitting here that if I take inventory and say, "Would you like to be made whole?" "Oh, yeah, brother." "Oh, but we don't act like it sometimes." Huh? That's right. We don't act like it sometimes. Praise God. But we need to be. Listen, God, if He can do something with us, then He'll do something for us. Somebody say amen. I want to preach to you just a little. I want you to notice something else. He's waiting on us. Amen. You say, "Well, who are you talking about?" I'm getting ready to preach to you. Who's he waiting on? I'm getting ready to tell you. What's that next word I want to preach on? Amen. He is not willing that. What's that next word? Any. Praise God. The Lord is waiting on a revival before, amen, He comes back with judgment upon this earth. You say, "I don't believe it." Well, it doesn't matter. Amen. He's waiting. He's tarrying. His time has been extended. Amen. He's gave us that period of grace, Brother Zane. And He intends for people to get right with God. I'll tell you what His will is for King Mountain. His will is for us. Amen. Us. Amen. But His long suffering is toward us. Woo! I feel the Holy Ghost. He wants us to have a revival. Well, who does He want to save? Any. You say, "Well, I wish I could preach to you tonight." Amen. I know I told you this is a message in progress. Amen. But any. It doesn't have to be, amen, a Webb or a Deal or a Smith or a Jones. Amen. Whosoever will. Amen. Let him come. Amen. He's waiting on anybody. Amen. To get right with God. He is waiting on somebody to reach out. Amen. Out there somewhere. Oh, somebody say amen. Brother, listen. Amen. He is tarrying. It's coming. There is a deadline. There is a day appointed. But His long suffering is to us and to any that'll get right with God. And then He says, He is not willing that any should perish. I want you to tell me tonight, church, who you'd put in hell if you had the power. I know that the death penalty in the Bible was used over and over and over and over again. And it is probably a concept that in one sense is acceptable in a horrible sense. But I want to tell you how I feel. I sure wouldn't want to be the one that pulled the plug that sent somebody into hell. Are you listening to me? I mean, I really wouldn't do it. I would refuse to do it, Greg. Amen. But I hope you don't think I'm just a weak-kneed liberal here. But I'll tell you, when you think about hell, and you know men are going to go there. Amen. Men are going to go there, and they're going to put their self in there. I understand all that. I realize that. But I'll tell you what, the Lord Jesus. Amen. I'll tell you what, the Lord Jesus, you might say, "What is He waiting on?" He's waiting on us or any to keep them. He's not willing. It's not His will that any should perish. Now what's that next word? All. He's waiting on a revival. I don't mean to bore you. He is waiting on a revival that will stir us or any or all. That all should come to what? Join the church? That all would come to our 4th of July picnic? That all would pat us on the back and tell us how they respect our convictions? That all would come to repentance. Praise God. What's He waiting on tonight? That's what He's waiting on.
That's what he's waiting on. I thought of this tonight. Praise God. I wonder, we don't know this time, the time period when the prodigal son left home and when he come back. How long would you think? I know young people, how long it would take them to spend your inheritance? Not very long. But he went into a far country and he spent it on riotous living until he was flat broke. But he's like most young people, they don't want to go home and hear dad say, I told you so. So they hired on with a citizen of the country. And the only job that he could get, feeding hogs. And he got so hungry down there, I don't know how long it took. I don't know how much havoc he left behind him. But there's one figure I want you to look at tonight, and then I'm going to close. But there was a daddy home during all that time. And that dad, praise God, his whole life was altered by that boy's departure. He was a hard worker. Amen. And he had a prosperous business and farm and plantation or whatever you want to call it. But no doubt the people noticed this man. He had a ritual he went through. Every morning he'd go out by that old gate and he'd look down that gate and out that lane. I don't know how many months it was, but it changed his whole habits. He'd go out and probably a little bit, and probably the workers and the elder brother would say, hey man, where's your dad at today? Well, he sent me down here to get this job going. He's at the usual place. Where's he at? He's up there by the gate looking down the road. Oh, help me preach now. The elder brother, which represented the Jewish Pharisaical nation, they give up on him long ago. Matter of fact, they not only looked for him, they got bitter when he finally showed up. Huh? But there was a father standing looking. And the Bible said when he was yet of great way off. Huh? And I'll tell you, I know how fathers are, Brother Darrell. As they get older, their vision's not the best. And I doubt if they had any kind of help. But there was something this man in his years could still see. And that was the form of his son coming up that road. I hope y'all stay with me. I'm not done preaching. I know I haven't got you yet, but I'm not done preaching. I'm telling you what. Amen. The Lord is waiting. What's he waiting on? He is waiting for that one to come home. Amen. That we've been praying for. You say, you mean to tell me? Read your Bible right there. Amen. When Peter explained to these scoffers what the holdup was, he said, look, he is holding things up for us. His long suffering for usward, not willing that any should perish, but that all, amen, shall come to repentance. What was it holding up the fire off of Sodom and Gomorrah? What was it holding up, amen, the 100+ years that Noah kept hammering on that ark? Amen. I really don't think, amen, that 100 years it took him to build that ark. I believe every nail was grace. Amen. And I don't know, amen, Noah might have thought about what was coming.

0: and move on him. And 100+ years, God said, not always, but brother, we're in that period of grace right now when the hammers are ringing and God's getting ready and his long suffering. We ought to be about our Father's business, amen, for our own sake and the sake of anybody and the sake of all mankind. Amen. I know we can say they're going to get what's coming to them, but brother, God's not going to laugh. Amen. God weeps. Amen. The Son of God weeps over Jerusalem when he thinks about who they used to be and where they're going. Hallelujah. How about this church right here? How about this little church right here? Huh? Is he waiting on us to get busy? Is he waiting on us to reach out for somebody perishing? Is he waiting on you to get ready yourself? Huh? Would you stand with me tonight? That next verse said, he will come. He will come. You say, well, brother, I've lived a long time. What is Brother Zane? What is our life compared to eternity? It's not even a grain of sand on the shore. It's not even a drop of water in the whole ocean. Our little lifespan. Brother, if I was here tonight and I wasn't right with God, I would realize the mercy of the Lord as he's waited on you all this time to get ready. If he'd take you out of here right tonight, you could not say, God, you didn't give me enough time to get ready. There ain't nobody in here could say it. He's let the world mock him, scoff him, and say he's not kept his word. He's let him rebuke him and reproach him, all because he wanted to give you time to get right with God. I'd like to have a revival for us, for any, and for all of Buchanan County. I'd love to see them get saved. Paul said, my heart's desires and prayer for Israel is that they might be saved. Are you in here tonight and you're not sure if you're ready to meet God? Huh? You're not sure if you're ready to meet God? Would you bow your heads with me just a minute? Is there any here that would fit in any of these categories? You realize the Lord's waiting on you? He won't wait forever, but he's waiting now. He's going to come, and when he does, it's going to fix a lot of bad things. But if you're not ready, it's not going to fix it for you. It's going to be the worst day in eternity for you. If he comes tonight or calls you out, if something, that little air passageway that he's designed to give you oxygen, if that gets blocked for very long at all, you're gone. We'll sing on the hill about you, and that'll be the end of it. You go up there and up this road, and I'm not trying to be gory, but I want you to know, you know we're in the economy age, and we try to get as small of vehicles we can so we can buy gas, but we don't realize that little old metal is probably not, you don't have just a few inches between you and whatever's on the outside, and one bad turn, and you're out of here. You may have paid all your bills and talked sweet to your family and everybody love you and they'll cry on the hill. But listen, if you're not right to meet God, then it's going to be an eternity of sorrow. He's been very patient and his mercy is everlasting. But there's coming a deadline. There's coming a deadline. Can the church say amen? Are you in this house tonight? Maybe you're in that category. He's waiting on you. Maybe he's waiting on you to pray another prayer. Maybe he's waiting on you to run through the streets and get your daughters, sons-in-laws, and sons, and try to persuade them. We got to get out of this place. What was it you preached, Brother Jeremy? What was the title? Get out while you can. I remember, I'm going to let you come and pray. But I remember coming, going up the road one day, and a truck wrecked on the other side of the four lane, coming the other way. A little old truck flipped over on its top and scooted down the road on its top. And I mean, smoke went to boiling, and I pulled off the side of the road and jumped over the guardrail and headed down there. And I didn't know what I was going to do, but that cab, that truck was flattened in. And somebody was in there, and that truck was smoking, burning. Looked like to me, smoke was just sitting up. Before I could get to that truck, there was a man in that truck. He probably weighed 250 pounds, and he was in a compact truck. And the front of that cab was crushed in. The windshield was collapsed apart. And that man, that little window in the back. That 250-pound man came out that window. Before I could get to him and say, "Can I help you?" He had done kicked that little window out and had climbed through that little window. And he was bleeding like a stuck hog. But he was okay. But he just about killed himself getting out that little hole in them little shards of glass and came through there. What was he doing? He was getting out while he could. Because he knew if that kept going. And you've ever been there. I remember me and Brother David years ago in that van. And when I woke up and smelled that smoke and looked back and seen the flame, and I screamed to Brother David, "We're on fire." And he pulled off, and we jumped out and swung the doors open, got his little kids out of that within 30 or 40 seconds. And we had no longer got them out of that van till it was engulfed in flames. Whoop! Gone. Melted down, wheels, tires blowed out, everything gone. Within 2 minutes it was completely gone. Nothing but charred metal and smoke and fire. I'm going to tell you, you'll be in the flame quicker than that if you die without God. What's he waiting on? He's waiting on you. His long-suffering grace and mercy is waiting on you. Now I want to ask you the question, what are you waiting on? Father, we ask you to help these people here tonight, and those that aren't right with God, and those that have been planning on getting closer to God, planning on getting spiritual, planning on getting closer to you, to ask forgiveness. Now's the time. You gave us ample time. It's up to us now. Lord, we ask you to deal with those that are here tonight are lost. And those that are, Lord, weak and worldly and carnal and disinterested in God. He is coming. Amen. Does anybody feel like praying? Anybody? Saves? Saints? Anybody? I'm going to pray a few more minutes.
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3: Have you enjoyed it? That's right. And Brother Douglas has preached absolutely tremendous, outstanding every night. We have enjoyed that. Appreciate Brother Brock and Brother Moore, Brother Brandon, and Brother Jonathan, all of them and their work and effort that goes into it. I thought of this. How many of y'all have enjoyed that good food every day? Man. And really, all those folks in the kitchen, it kind of goes unnoticed or unrecognized, but we ought to give them a recognition. When you go through the line at lunch today, tell them thanks, all right? And they'll probably fall over with a heart attack, shocked that you said thanks, but it'll help. All right, Matthew chapter number 12. If you have it, say amen. Verse number 43. Matthew chapter 12, verse number 43. I trust you have your Bible today. If you don't, you missed out. Verse number 43. When the unclean spirit is gone out of a man, he walketh through dry places, seeking rest, and findeth none. Then he saith, I will return into my house from whence I came out. And when he is come, he findeth it empty, swept, and garnished. Then goeth he and taketh with himself seven other spirits more wicked than himself. And they enter in and dwell there. And the last state of that man is worse than the first. Even so shall it be also unto this wicked generation. Notice that he says, I will return into my house from whence I came out. And when he has come, he findeth it empty, swept, and garnished. I want to preach to you for a little while this morning on the peril of an empty heart. The peril of an empty heart. Let's pray together. Let's all stand over the house. Let's pray together right now. Ask the Lord to strengthen my voice that I can preach with liberty. Heavenly Father, we ask you to move in the hearts of men and women, young people today. Move in their lives, oh God. Lord, we ask you to anoint this preacher. Let me preach with liberty. Strengthen my voice. Clear it up that I might preach freely for a short amount of time. I pray that you'd move in the altar. God, by the power of the Holy Ghost, baptized today with the Holy Ghost. I'll give you glory, honor, and praise. And everybody said, amen. Brother Brandon, would you mind getting me a little bottle of water out of that blue jug? Blue cooler. The peril of an empty heart. In our text here today, we have read together the chronicle of an unclean spirit. We see in our text that the devil would love to move in every life. Amen. The devil would love to move in every life. He would like to settle in your heart. He would like to take up residence in your life. Amen. But notice a few things by our text that we learn here. First of all, we learn that the devil can be cast out. For the Bible said he has gone out. The devil can be cast out, but he can return. He can come back into your life. And then we learn that he wants to ruin. He wants to wreck. But we also know that he can be resisted. For the Bible said, resist the devil. You can resist the devil. You do not have to give in. You do not have to allow him to work and rule in your life. You can resist him. Notice that he's called an unclean spirit. He is unclean. Hey, everything about the devil is unclean. There is no cleanness in Satan or any of his demons. He is morally unclean. Satan is filthy. I said Satan is filthy. He never betters, but he always worsens. He does not beautify a life, but he darkens it. He does not clean you up, but he smudges you up. He dirties you up. Oh yeah, he is the one that took the prodigal to the pig pen. He took David to the pit. He took Barabbas to prison. He kicked Nebuchadnezzar out of his palace. He is not clean, and he doesn't clean any of us. He doesn't do any good for any of us. Amen. All he does is torment us. All he does is trouble us. All he does is try to ruin your life. Amen. I tell you, the devil is unclean, but he wants you to be unclean as well. He wants to ruin your life. Brother Blake, would you help me out? Brother Blake Duke here is going to show us his life. Amen. Set your life up, son. Amen. Here he is. This is his life. Blake Duke. Let's hear it for Blake Duke. Look at that beautiful life. Nicely arranged, organized. That's right. It's his place. It's his house. It's his heart, his life. He's living it. Hey, that's exactly how it is with you. But you know what happens? The devil wants to move in on you. That's what he wants to do. He wants to move in. Amen. There is an unwelcome stay here. Amen. The Bible tells us that the unclean spirit has gone out, but he had to move in. Amen. He was not welcomed, but he did move in. Here's Blake with all of his life, but the devil would like to move in. The devil would like to take up a residence in your heart. Amen. Here he comes. He's moving in. Look at him in all of his glory. Amen. The devil with all of his power. Hey, Blake, don't want him in. Blake tries to resist him. But it seems like that devil is greater than Blake is. It seems like he's got more power than Blake does. He abuses him. He misuses him. He mishandles him. He torments him and tortures him. And then he moves in. Hey, the devil will take control, my friend. Let's watch it. Let's see what he does here.

Looks like the devil got the best of him, don't it? The old devil's got him knocked out. What's going to happen next? This devil's moving in. The enemy is going to set himself up as the king of this heart. He's mine now. I've conquered him. I've moved in. I've got everything that I want, everything that I need. Now you listen to me, young people. While this devil is setting himself up in this life, you listen to me for a little bit, all right? Give me your attention right here. Hey, the devil would love to gain access to your life. He would love to get control of your heart. He would love to give you a knockout blow and put you on the ground and wreak havoc in your life and in your heart and in your soul. The devil would love to do that. He tries to gain access in any way that he can. And if you give him just an inch, he will become your ruler. I said, if you give him an inch, he will become your ruler. How does he move in, preacher? Amen. There are a lot of ways that he moves in. Amen. I've noticed that drugs is one way that the devil gains access to lives. Amen. There is a spirit of drugs that gets on individuals. Alcohol is another one. Witchcraft is another way. Amen. You say, Brother Brim, none of us would be involved in that. That's all right. And that's good and great. But do you know what the Bible said? He said rebellion is as the sin of witchcraft. Amen. I'm going to tell you something today, young man. I've seen you since the first day of the week. And you've been a rebellious heart. You've had a rebellious spirit. I've seen it on your face. I've felt it every time I walk by you. Amen. I tell you that rebellion is opening you up to the powers of hell. You are opening the door up and letting him have access into your heart. Hey, young lady, are you rebelling against what you know is

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1: Hallelujah. Amen. All right, we're going to drop down to verse number 5 here this morning. Amen. Everybody there say amen. And it came to pass on the morrow that their rulers and elders and scribes, and Annas the high priest, and Caiaphas, and John, and Alexander, and as many as were of the kindred of the high priest, were gathered together at Jerusalem. And when they had set them in the midst, they asked, "By what power, or by what name, have you done this?" Then Peter, filled with the Holy Ghost. Wasn't that a good testimony for us? If the Holy Ghost would have it written down that we are filled with the Holy Ghost. Amen. "Said unto them, ye rulers of the people, and elders of Israel, if we this day be examined for the good deed done unto this impotent man, by what means he is made whole, being known unto you all, and to all the people of Israel, that by the name of Jesus Christ of Nazareth, whom you crucified, whom God raised from the dead, even by him doth this man stand here before you whole. This is the stone which was set at naught of you builders, which has become the head of the corner. Neither is there salvation in any other, for there is none other name under heaven given among men whereby we must be saved." Now when they saw the boldness of Peter and John, they perceived that they were unlearned and ignorant men. They marveled. And they took knowledge of them that they had been with Jesus. And beholding the man which was healed standing with them, they could say nothing against it. Nothing against it. Verse 7, "And when they had set them in the midst, they asked," "by what power or by what name have you done this?" I like to preach this morning for a little while on they used to ask us questions. Amen. They used to ask us questions. Now, I'm not generally long-winded, so you ain't got nothing to worry about. Praise the Lord. Hallelujah. Amen. Now, we find here in the book of Acts, chapter number 4, that the church was indeed on the move. Amen. We used to sing, "Like a mighty army moves the church of God." Amen. The living people of the Lord. Already this infant church, barely standing on its feet, had already began to make inroads into the world. Amen. They had already began to challenge the dead religion of Judaism. They had already begun, amen, to challenge the pagan world of heathenism. They had already began to stand against the intellectual world of the Greek and the iron fist of Rome. Amen. It wasn't for this church, amen, that was first birthed in the upper room, amen, freshly endued with power, amen, from on high. Amen. Once they came down out of that upper room, immediately men began to ask questions. Amen. When they came down from that upper room and the power of God was upon them and they came down the steps of that place, amen, when the world looked upon them, the Bible said it was noised abroad, amen, that something had happened in that upper room. Amen, the power of God had visited those people. And people came with inquiring minds, amen, in a curious way to find out exactly, amen, what God was doing. Amen, when the Holy Ghost filled church, amen, filled down into the streets, amen, people began to say, "What meaneth this?" Amen, the first question, Peter, full of the Holy Ghost and the boldness of God, amen, stood up and he said, amen, "This is that which was spoken of by the prophet Joel, that in the last days God would pour out his Spirit upon all flesh." Come on, church, raise your hands and worship God. By the time that Peter got through preaching, amen, they were asking another question. Amen. "What must we do to be saved?" Amen. And Peter explained to them, amen, what the Lord required of them, and 3,000, amen, souls got saved. Amen. Now in this inquiry, because there was an impotent man that was healed up at the gate called Beautiful. Amen. He was a beautiful gate and a pitiful sight. Amen. But God healed that man, and they began to be jealous. Amen. The church world that was dead began to be stirred. Amen. And they asked him, amen, they said, "By what name, I'm

By what power, amen, have you done this? Oh, hallelujah. I'm going to tell you something, friend. I love the holiest people. Amen. I was not raised holiness. Amen. I wasn't. I went to a Baptist church part of my life. Amen. Lived a heathen life, ungodly life. Amen. But I will tell you something, friend. Amen. My very first brush, amen, with the holiest people was the believing of all places a funeral. And while I was in that funeral, amen, they were burying my grandfather. Amen. And there I was, amen, a druggie, a drunk, amen, a lost man. And as I sat there, those saints of God began to sing, and those saints of God began to worship, and those saints of God began to feel God. And I didn't know anything about it, Brother Glenn Beacom. I had no idea what it was. But I knew one thing. Whatever they had, I wanted it. Come on now. Amen. Lost in my sin. Amen. I wanted what they had. Amen. It meant something to me. Oh, hallelujah. Amen. I saw dear old saints of God. Amen. Standing there with songbooks in their hands. One arm raised to God. Speaking in tongues. Tossing a songbook in there. Catching it every time. And they were singing that song, I have a hope that's steadfast and sure. I have an anchor that will endure. And I'm sitting there a lost man. And I'm thinking to myself, this ain't death. Amen. This is victory. And it started making me ask questions. Dear God, what is this? It is real. It has life. It has power. Amen. God, I want it. Amen. I found my way in the holy church, sitting there, and then me and my wife, I tell you, I had cigarettes on the car dash, I had booze in the cabinet, and I had drugs in my veins. Hallelujah. But I came to that revival. That dear holiness brother told me, he said, Sonny, when you get to church, you're going to feel God. Come on now. And I'm telling you, amen, I'm going to tell you how the Holy Ghost works. Amen, while God was working on me at work, He was working on my precious wife at home at the same time. I said, we're going, honey, we're going to church. She said, we're going to church. I said, we're going to church. Amen, we got ready to go. I mean, everything that could happen, happened. I'm trying to hurry here, amen. But then when I got in the church, amen, I saw somebody run. What's that? I saw somebody dance. What's that? I saw somebody singing and they go out. I said, what's that? Come on now. And in my vernacular of the world, I said, man, I don't know what this is, but this is rowdy and I like it. Come on now. Amen. I didn't know what to say. I didn't know what to call it. Amen. I saw them little 60-year-old ladies. Amen. Get down there now and dance around. Amen. Folks shout and praise the Lord. And brother, when they all prayed together. When they all sang, they're like they loved what they were doing. Come on, help me here. Amen. When they began to worship God. Amen. They looked like they loved Him. And it started making me ask questions. What is that? What's that? Come on. How come they're running? How come they're shouting? Come on. I had a friend. Amen. They got out of church many years ago. He got back in. Been out about 13 years or so. You know what he told me? He said, Brother Sonny, he said, in 13 years, I came back and never realized the church was so quiet. Come on now. Come on. Amen. I want to ask you a question here this morning. Amen. Are they asking us any more questions? Any question sinners? Any question worldly people? Any question, pagan people? Have you got any questions for us? Or have we come to the place that we are familiar and we are ordinary and we are dead and we are quiet? I'm telling you something, brother. The phenomenon of the early church is it made the world ask a question. Amen. Come on, they said, by what power? Amen. By what name? Amen. Have you done this? Lift your hands and praise the Lord, everybody. By what power? You know why this burns on my heart? Because you are the people who prayed me through. You are the people. Come on!
You are the people who laid hands on me. And may I say the dirty word of Pentecost, help me get sanctified. Come on now. Amen. You are the people. Amen. That laid your hands on an old drunk and a drug addict and bring me to the baptism of the Holy Ghost. Amen. May I tell you, brother, amen, we need to be stirred in these last days. Amen. That sinners may ask us a question again. Amen. What made this? Woo! That's why you're precious to me. You know what I want? Shall we all just admit the way that it really is? Brother Sam still in here? Is he still here? Brother Sam, where you at? He's not here. Raise your hand, son. Let me get up here where you can see me. I'd like to apologize to you, brother, that we don't have everything we ought to have. Or you'd have been healed. Come on, Brother Preston. God bless you, brother. Because I'm going to tell you something, neighbor. Amen. There's never a lack in that direction. Amen. There's never a lack in God. Amen. But we folks that come from the chicken shacks and ice houses and lived on the other side of the tracks. Amen, brother. We didn't have fine churches and fine pastors. God, thank God for all that. And I praise the Lord for it. Amen. But never let us have anything at the cost of the power. Amen. You know what the world says? By what power? Amen. You know what they're saying? We saw power. We saw God do something. Amen. God did some of them people right there. Oh, brother, I tell you, praise God. I'd rather live on the other side of tracks and have the Holy Ghost of God. I'd rather live in a poorhouse and have the Spirit of the Lord. When we go in the middle, we're sitting on our pews. The hair's right. The dress is right. And thank God for every bit. Amen. Sat back and watched the church world. Pull her in a little bit of time. After a while, we're going to look worse than Tammy Faye. Come on. Got enough paint to paint a battleship, enough powder to blow it up. But that's the way my wife came into the church. But she ain't like that now. And I'm going to tell you something, brother. We got our standards right, and thank God for it. I believe in a standard. Hallelujah. There ain't a business in this world, not Ford, not Chevrolet, not Walmart, not anybody. Amen. They were advertised in the paper. We've lowered our standards so we can get a bigger crowd. Do they? Does business say that we lowered our standards for the sake of more people? No, brother, they do not. Amen. In that, the children of the world are wiser than the children of light. Amen. Because we got to realize we can't lower the standard just to get them in. But you know what makes 3,000 get saved? You know what makes 5,000 get saved? They've got some questions. Amen. What is the power? And what is the name? Man, you go preaching somewhere sometimes. Let's just go on in a minute, shall we? We got to stand right. Thank God for it. But you know what? We're sitting here in our pews, and we just don't feel real anymore. Come on now. Dear God, give us some people. Amen. They'll say, get me out of this pew. Shake me out of this place of coldness. Move me out of this indifference. And Lord, let me run a few laps around the church and say, God, I want to be real. Amen. I don't want to be religious. I want to be real. They put them in there for a notable miracle taking place. And they could not deny it. When their old junkie friends come around, and they're different. Down home we had a sister named Sister Ham. She got in the whole church, got saved.
But I'm going to tell you what, she was a Jezebel. Capital J. She went to a certain bank. She got saved, sanctified, cleaned up. And then went to the bank, went to cash her check. They looked at her. Come over here. This says that this is Miss Ham. Come on. And she said, it's me. It's me. It is me. Amen. You need to see some more ID. It is me. Amen, brother. She looked so different. But when she walked out the door, you know what the world was doing? Asking questions. Amen. Something's wrong. Somebody's different. Amen. They don't look the same way they did. They don't walk the same way they did. They don't talk the same way they did. But they got a smile on their face. Boy, they got set up over set up high up. And they're going to lift your hands and worship God and give God the glory in the house of the Lord. By what power? By what power have you done this? Thank God for good musicians. Thank God for great preachers. But preachers, we're only a voice. That's all we are. It's not little me and big you or big me and little you. We're nothing but a voice. But what we need is the power of God. Amen. To come on our souls. Oh, brother. Oh, great God. When a heroin addict walks down the aisle of your church, I'm just preaching a recap of everything everybody's preached. Amen. I got this message when I first got here, the first night I got here. For anybody heard anybody preach? I said, Lord, I'm a Deuteronomy tonight. I'm a recap. Come on now. Amen. But what can we do, brother? Amen. When the world out there and the sinners out there start hearing that there's power in that place over there. Amen. Come on now. Amen. You can't see it. Amen. But you can feel it. Amen. You can't see it. Amen. But you can see the evidence of it. Amen, brother. Oh, let me tell you. What drew them in? What brought them in? It won't our pretty singing. It won't our oratory preaching. Come on now, it was our great musicians. It was the power of God and the anointing of the Holy Ghost. Watch the drug addict stagger down the aisle of the church. Roll their sleeves. Show you them needle tracks and say, you got any power for this? Come on. Watch the drunk walk in, smelling like booze and his eyes bloodshot. Walk up to us and say, have you got any power for this? Watch a woman or a man fall down that altar and say, she's gone, preacher. She's gone, preacher. Have we got any power for this? Come on now. Amen. My son and daughter's left home. God, is there any conviction? Amen. Is there anything left? Amen. Wouldn't it be great if we can get back to the place with a resounding yes from the lips of the righteous and say there is a power. It ain't the power of the Refuge Trinity Holy Church where I'm at or the Martinsville Word of Truth. Amen. Or any other Gastonia. Amen. Church of God or any other. Amen. But we can tell them yes. Amen. There's a power. It's not this building. It ain't this preacher. Amen. It ain't our choir. Amen. It's the power of God. It is able to set you free from anything in this world. So I got to condense here. Amen. You see, we're kind of in the stage now. I'm going to lose some folks here, I promise. We're really good at telling what a sorry-eyed husband they had. And a flirty, no good wife. And how sorry the children were. It ain't no wonder they backslid. We're real good at that, ain't we? We're real good about talking about how they put it back on when they took it off. We're real good at all that. We can tell you everything they're doing wrong. But can I tell you something, friends? It's kind of like this illustration.
over in France, there was a beautiful valley. And it was so beautiful that people got so carried away looking at it, they'd fall off the edge. Boom. They'd get killed. Some of them survived. So the town decided to have a meeting. What can we do to prevent this accident from happening anymore? Well, the town council got together, about like all politics. It's a waste of money and nothing gets done. Amen. But you know what happened? They said, well, what we'll do is we'll build a hospital at the bottom of the cliff. And if they fall over, we'll pick them in and patch them up. And then finally, one smart soul finally said, why don't we just build a fence at the top of the hill and nobody has to fall over? May I tell you, why don't we build a fence of the Holy Ghost and the Word of God and the power of God, build it at the top of the hill and we don't have to lose them. We don't have to patch them up after they fail. We can keep them falling. Lift your hands and glorify God right here. Man, I gotta hurry. There's a certain quietness that has crept over holiness people. I'm not saying this because I'm mad at you. Amen. No, sir. These brothers right here have been rebuking me every day I've been here. How about that? And I'm not saying it because I'm mad at you. I'm saying because there's a million people like me out there. And they need to know that they can come to a place. Alcoholics Anonymous ain't got it, brother. Cigarette Suckers Anonymous ain't got it. Amen. A lottery ticket, a lotto break off, it ain't got it. Amen. I don't care how many programs. 85% of all people that go to any kind, amen, a self-help organization, go right back to sin again. But I'm looking over some saints of God who have found the secret, and they know there's a power, amen, that comes from heaven. And once you taste of this heavenly gift, amen, you can keep on serving Jesus. Hallelujah. You keep on serving God. I'm saying that because we need to be ready, amen, for them when they come. We can move you with preaching. We can move you with singing. And we've been real good at it. And God's blessed us. God's blessed us. Amen. But I'm going to tell you something, brother and sister. You might can move my feet. You might can move my hands. You can might move my body. Amen. You might can get me excited by what you say. You might get me excited by what you sing. But if it don't move my soul, if it don't move my spirit, if it don't change my life, amen, then what in the world are we accomplishing? Amen. They saw an impotent man, amen, that he had been healed, and they could say nothing against it. Amen. The world will start asking us questions again. When we break out of mold, amen, of religion. I'm trying to hurry, Brother Preston. I know we're not religious, are we? Hallelujah, that preacher ain't telling me nothing. Oh, young whippersnapper, I'm 51, I'm past whippersnapper. Well, hallelujah, I've been sanctified for 25 years. You've been mortified for 25 years. Has anybody asked you a question? Has anybody come to you for help? After I got saved and started preaching, the old Baptist church I used to go to found out I was preaching. And they said, come over here and preach for us. I was hoping Benedict would call me and ask me to come, but he never did. Maybe a new guy. Come on now. So sure. We went over there, but you know what the worst indictment was? I went to that big town we used to live in. Amen. And I wasn't familiar with a lot of the holy churches there. He called me in his office before we had to preach. He said, now, I want to ask you one question, sonny. I said, yes. He said, why'd you leave the Baptist? He didn't let me finish that question. He went on. He said, you know, I've been to some of the holy churches around here, and there ain't a lot of difference between them and us. But you know what we're running on? That experience we got a long time ago.
But since that time, we have sat and we've done nothing. Brother, I'm telling you, we need the Lord to move us. We need the Lord to touch us. Amen. Come on now. Amen. I just preached my Aunt Minnie's funeral, and I went back in one of those churches I used to belong to, and I listened to that singing, brother. Come on now. I thought I was tuned into BBN, the Bible Broadcasting Network. Come on now. And I watch them say to God, go. Can I get an amen? Let me ask you a question, brother, sister. And I'll just hit this while I'm at it. I don't like this changy stuff. And they're going, oh, yeah. Contemporary garbage. I'm going to tell you something, friend. If you hadn't got a Webster's Dictionary, let me know. I'll mail you one. Amen. You just look up the word contemporary. It means of the world. I don't think it's any plainer than that, does it? Reach up here and feel right here. You got one of these in the middle of your face. That's about what it's as plain as. Come on now. Hallelujah. I'm going to tell you something, friend. We don't need the devil's powder to shoot God's guns. I mean, come on now. We don't need that. Amen. We need God's power. Amen, brother. When they walk down that aisle, lost.

I keep opening this drawer. There must be something in here for me. Praise God. Listen. The second question I ask. I'm getting ready to try to wrap it up here. By what name? By what power? And by what name? Peter answered that question. He said, neither is there salvation in any other. Oh, hallelujah. For there is no other name among men whereby we might be saved but the name of Jesus. Wow, hallelujah. Can you say it with me? Say, Jesus. Jesus. You know what they used to do to us? It'd make us run, brother. It'd make us shout. It'd make us cry when we thought about what he did for us. Come on now. How can you live holiness? Jesus. Amen. How can you live right? Jesus. Amen. What makes you run? Jesus.

0: Come on, Chris. Jesus. 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Jesus. Who brought me back from the dead? Jesus. Amen. Who redeemed my life from the hand of the enemy? Jesus. Come on here now. What name makes hell tremble? What is the word of a woman with tears running down her face? Jesus. Jesus, Jesus, Jesus.
1: Don't you worry, I'm squarely Trinitarian. I know how to count to three. But Jesus, His name is as an ointment poured forth. His name is wonderful. His name is Counselor. His name is the Mighty God. His name is the Everlasting Father. His name is Emmanuel, God with us. And at the name of Jesus, every knee shall bow and every tongue confess. It is the name when it is spoken from the sincere heart of a believer that the gates of hell literally tremble. But we have forgot that there's power in that name. Peter and John said, "This impotent man, being known unto you that in the name of Jesus Christ of Nazareth, this man is made whole." I'm going to ask you a question. Do you want to be made whole? Preacher years ago said he went to a poor town. He said he saw beggars on the street. He felt sorry for them. He said every time people would come by, the old beggar, "I'm not going to do it. Don't worry about it. I'm not going to pull my pants leg up." Hallelujah. Of course, some dressers are about as short if I did pull my pants leg up. Boy, I lost you there, didn't I? Hallelujah. Brother, we ain't no different if this gets lower and this gets lower or higher. And this gets cut off. And, amen. We show more flesh than the people walking down the mall. We ain't no different. And we're losing the power. Come on, man. But that man began to, every time somebody, well, he'd pull his pants like him, showed his big ulcer on his leg. And the preacher got ready to give him some money, and his guy said, "Don't give him anything." He said, "Why not?" He said, "Because he doesn't want to get well. Because if he loses his will, he gets healed, he'll lose the reason for his begging. He don't want to get well." Amen. I want to ask something for you. Do you want to get well? Or are you just looking for a reason? I'm telling you that in the name of Jesus, I don't know what's on you. I don't know if you're bitter. I don't know if you're hurt. I don't know if somebody lied on you. But if Jesus was standing here today, you know what he'd say? "Welcome to the company." Come on now. Amen, brother. We got to do it His way. And I'm telling you that in the name of Jesus, amen, you can be made whole in this building today. And I'm not just talking when I say whole. Amen. The Lord meant more by whole. He didn't say it to all people. Amen. Do you want to be healed? He said, "Do you want to be made whole?" Amen. It not only heals you from your physical body, but your mind that doesn't understand why. Amen. You've gone through this. He'll make a whole about that. Amen. He'll make a whole about your situation. In the name of Jesus, we got an answer for the world, brother. Amen. The name of Jesus. I got to close here. You're on your feet, and I'm trying to close here. Listen, that must mean y'all want biscuits and gravy, amen. There was a man who laid at the pool for 38 years. And when Jesus came, he said, "Well, I'll be made whole." He said, "I'm waiting for the moving of the water." He said, "But every time I try to get in there, somebody else gets in front of me." I'm going to tell you something, church. I thank God for the movement. I thank God for the moving of the water, brother. I thank God for the moving. Don't you thank God for the moving of the water? But may I ask you an elementary question? What is better, the movement or the mover? Come on now. Why do we have to wait for movement when we have the mover? Come on now. It was the mover that showed up at the pool. It was the mover that made him whole. And the water never did move. Amen. You know why, brother? We've got the mover in our heart. We got the creator.
0: creator of the universe. Amen. Living in our heart. Amen. We don't need a movement. We need a mover.
1: Amen. Not too long ago, we were coming back from fire conference. We were coming back from fire conference. Amen. Our young people had got the word that they were, some of the other young people were praying and on their buses and their vans. So Sister Kayla, that's the sister running a while ago. Amen. She said, Sonny, can we pray? I said, well, sure, you know. My land. So they got to praying. Teenagers. Nine teenagers. On that van was a 13-year-old girl named Sister Cassidy. Brother Michael and his family, Sister Cheryl in our church, God helped us get a van. And they've been going out and bringing in kids from troubled homes with a lot of questions. They ain't got the privilege, young people, like you got to be raised in a holiness home. You don't know how good you got it. That man preached last night on the monster. Have you ever considered this fact? Sin made the devil all that he is. Sin took the anointed cherubim of God and made him a devil. They got to pray him, Brother Prescott. A little while, some of them stopped, but some of them pressed on. And they prayed for an hour. Teenagers praying an hour. I would ask your forgiveness for any of you folks sleeping on the first floor. I know my young folks getting ready to hang their head. Amen. Somebody said, man, sound like I heard a buffalo up there. That was my young people. Please forgive them. Hallelujah. Amen. They're jumping around on beds like two-year-olds. Praise God. They ask your forgiveness. Amen. Poor sleepy souls. Amen. Bless you. Amen. We were riding in that van in about an hour. Amen. Sister Cassidy, one of those van kids, sitting directly behind me. And in an hour, the Holy Ghost invaded that van, brother. And nine of them young people got to moving in the Holy Ghost and the power of God. I'm driving 65 miles an hour down the highway, and they are shouting in the van. Come on now. And brother, they're not just going. Come on now. They ain't just going. Brother, they are shouting in the van. Amen. I'm holding on to the wheel. Thank you, Jesus. Amen. I'm going 65. I feel it moving back a few inches every now and then. Amen. Come on now. And brother, they shouted for an hour and 40 minutes.

0: cutting up in the seat over here. 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I'm waiting for him to say, I said, man, he comes up on this scene, he's going to wonder who I've got in his hand. Come on now. He'd be looking for Happy Home Mental Health Ward. Come on now. Hallelujah. They're shouting, they're praising God. Amen. They come, I'm just going to say, designated driver. Amen. Hallelujah. Come on now. I'm trying to get him home. Oh, Brother Minkum, we come by Brother Ray Gillis back there. Brother Ray, lift your hand. He was preaching for us. Amen. I still had somebody in the altar. We pulled into church about 9:30. They're still trying to end the altar service. Amen. All of a sudden, those kids, amen, my people get looked at. They had already told some of the church folks what happened. Amen. The church people can't come out and look in that van. And brother, they were still going. Amen. Some of them out there in the parking lot. Amen. Just lost in the Lord. Amen. But they came piled into church. Amen. Sister Kayla came in and fell down across the threshold. Amen. When the rest of them saw the inside sanctuary, they took off and started running. We got there at 9:30. It was 11 o'clock before we left. I mean, brother, 3 hours. Amen. The Holy Ghost is moving and the power of God. Amen. That little girl goes home full of the Holy Ghost when I lost mama and wants to ask some questions. Come on. I'm here to tell you, brother. Amen. We got a job to do. I have to try to cut this short here. Somebody want to come to piano real quick? Amen. I don't know who you want to get, Brother Preston. Somebody come on. Amen. Thank you, Sister Preston. One last question. We'll come to pray. I'll make this quick. By what power? And by what name? By what name have you done this? By what power and by what name have you done this? You who let the Lord work through you. You who let the Lord help you. But you say, I can't. Why have you done this? I'll tell you why we do it. Because He brought me out of a horrible pit. He set my feet on the solid rock and He established my goings. He pulled me out and I owe Him everything. Come on now. Don't tell me you can't make it. He bled and died for you. They slaughtered Him. Amen. That you might be saved. And you telling me we can't do it? You telling me we can't serve Him? You telling me we can't march on for Him? He brought us out. I didn't feel to be rescued. He saved me from what I was and what I could have been. And guess what, friend? There's somebody out there just like you. All right, have we got it? Have we got it? Do we have Him? Is He real? Do we know who He is? Then what have we done? Then what have we done? I'll tell you how far removed we are from the early church. We'll come and pray. Have you ever won one person to God? Brother Preston, we are far removed. Where would I be? Where would I be if you weren't there for me? Where would my marriage be? Where would my family be if you weren't there for me? We need to be there. And we need to have what it takes. And we're not going to get it sitting there. And we're not going to get it not admitting that we don't have it. But I'm asking this morning for just a few minutes. For someone who wants to get away from the pew who wants to get away from the bed of languishing, who wants to get away from coldness and deadness, and say, God, I want to be real, and I want to have what it takes. I want the power, I want the name, and I want the zeal and the desire to do it.
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3: The renewal. You know, the truth is the opposite of what the world says. The theory of evolution is that man's the getting better and better, evolving higher and higher, and smarter, and better and better. But we know that that's not true, and what we're looking for is the restoration of all things. Jesus said Elias must, he said he truly will come first and restore all things, and all the prophets in the Old Testament, they prophesied of the restoration of all things. They longed for the good old days, the old days in the paradise of God in the Garden of Eden, when it was all peace. There was no death, no pain, no suffering. And they said there's going to come a golden age when God's going to restore all that was lost and has been taken away. And one of the things that we see in this chapter is that we lost our destiny at the fall of man. And fallen man, you know, each one of us, we could look at it this way. We have two possible destinies. If we remain in a fallen state, if we're not renewed, if we're not restored, as here it talks about, be transformed by the renewing of your mind. Why? That ye may prove what is that good and acceptable and perfect will of God. That you can find your destiny in God. But if you're not renewed in the spirit of your mind, then you will not find your destiny. You will not find the good and acceptable and perfect will of God for your life. And so you'll have that other destiny of fallen man. Or as Brother Collins talked about, the old man. Yeah. Put off the old man. Because the old man, he has a destiny, you see. And it's a destiny of death and suffering and eternal damnation. That's the destiny of the old man. That's why we want to mortify him and put on the new man who has a new destiny. And we'll see that in looking at this and other chapters that we need, other verses in the Scripture, that we have to be renewed. We have to be restored by God. And otherwise, we'll never find His will for our life. We'll never find the destiny that He has prepared for us. But it starts out with, I beseech you, therefore, brethren, by the mercies of God, that ye present your bodies a living sacrifice, holy, acceptable unto God, which is your reasonable service. That's not an easy thing to do, as what some people make it out to be, because we all love our body. As the Scripture says that, no man ever yet hated his own body, but nourisheth it and cherisheth it, even as the Lord the church. So we love our body. Now, we have to have a greater motivation than that love and what we call the survival instinct that's going to cause us to present our bodies a living sacrifice, holy and acceptable unto God, which is your reasonable service. We're going to have a greater love for God and a greater trust in God in order to present it to Him in complete trust, saying, God, I know You're going to use me for Your glory, so I present my body a living sacrifice, holy, acceptable unto God, which is Your reasonable service. And I found in looking at these scriptures that talk about renewal, always first, even as last night was talked about, first comes put off the old man. And then comes the renewal, and then you can put on the new man. In other words, a lot of Christians never get to first base with God because they're not willing to put off the old man, to separate themselves from the world. And even as I caught the end of Brother Heath's sermon last night, and he was talking along that line, that you've got to, first of all, get rid of the world. In order, he was talking about being a vessel unto honor, sanctified and meet for the Master's use. That's what Apostle Paul is saying. You can't be a vessel unto honor for God until you clean up that vessel and you sanctify it to where it's meet. In other words, it's ready to be used. I remember a time, even in the idea of clothing, and Scripture talks about clothing. One time it was winter like this, and it was very cold several years ago, and I had worked at the blast furnace, and I think Rogers Hurst had worked there. Anybody's ever worked around a blast furnace very much, they know when you get through, you need to a shower, and you need to soap up three or four times, and you really need to get cleaned up. Well, what happened was, I came home and the water pipes were frozen up. And it was Sunday morning. And so I had to change in. I just kind of had a little bit of water, you know, to wash around my face a little bit and do what I could. And to put those new clean clothes on. Well, when I got home, I had ring around the collar because I hadn't gotten all that dust and dirt off. But that's just a process where you don't put on new clean clothes on a dirty body. No, first you clean that body up, and then you put on the new clean clothes. I mean, I hated to do it at the time because it just doesn't feel right to put on fresh, clean clothes on a dirty, dusty body. And so there's a process that God has. Yeah, there's an order that He has. He says to Israel, you're not going into the promised land until you come out of Egypt. You got to come out of Egypt first, and not only that, you got to be baptized unto Moses' baptism in the cloud and in the sea. Got to pass through the water and be baptized unto Moses' baptism. That's part of God's order of things that He's showing us. Now, when the church needed repentance, one time Paul said, repent and do the first works again. Do the first works over again. Because you're never going to go on to maturity. He said, then you can go on to perfection, but you don't skip over repentance. You don't skip over the first works and then say, God, I want to find Your perfect will for my life. And there are a lot of people like that. Say, God, I want You to bless me. Bless me, bless me. But they're not willing to repent. They're not willing to present their body a living sacrifice, holy and acceptable unto God. And they're not willing, next in verse 2, to be not conformed to this world. They want to skip all that and go on and find the good and acceptable and perfect will of God. And you can't do that. Doesn't work that way. You got to start with verse 1 and present your body holy. Get cleaned up and get holy. Get acceptable unto God. And realize that's just a reasonable service, because if you don't, you go down to verse 3, he says, don't think more highly of yourself than you ought to think. If you don't realize, well, this is just a reasonable service for me to do this for God on the basis of all that he's done for me, that'll keep you from thinking more highly of yourself than you ought to think, which verse 3 warns us against. Be not conformed to this world, but be ye transformed by the renewing of your mind, that ye may prove what is that good and acceptable and perfect will of God. There's a verse in Scripture that talks about a daily we need to be renewed. The outward man perisheth, but the inward man is renewed, what? Day by day. So this renewal is a daily thing. Every day we need the Word of God. Every day we need the Spirit of God. There's a renewal, the renewing of the Holy Ghost, the Scripture talks about. Here it's talking about the renewing of your mind. And I also thought along these lines that of the verse Jesus said, thou shalt love the Lord. What's the first and great commandment of all? Thou shalt love the Lord thy God with all thy heart. Well, that's where it starts, you know. But the doctrine that I saw so prevalent in a Pentecostal movement that was going more and more liberal was that they had this doctrine, the heart's all that matters. And I heard that over and over again. The heart's all that matters, the heart's all that matters, the heart's all that matters. But Jesus didn't say that. He didn't stop with that. He said, thou shalt love the Lord thy God with all thy heart. Yeah, that's a starting point. You got to get your heart right with God. But then he went on and said, and with all your soul, with all your mind, with all your strength. So we're going to have to go on. Let's say we get our heart purified, which is the seat of the emotions. And we're in love with God. We're in love with His people. We love His Word. One of the first signs of a person who's really been converted is they love the Word of God. They love the things they used to hate, and they hate the things they used to love. Well, Jesus said another sign. He said, by this shall all men know you're my disciples, if ye have love one to another. So that's another sign. They love the people of God. Now, the world hates the people of God. So they have a new love for Christians. And because of these loves, they're naturally going to love to go to church, because there they're going to hear the Word of God preached and taught and testified and sung. And plus, they're going to get to be with their brothers and sisters that they love so much. So these are just starting point. Love the Lord with all your heart. That'll get you out to church. And then you should immediately go on and say, now, I want my mind to be thinking right. That should naturally follow from loving the Lord with all your heart. Be transformed by the renewing of your mind, that ye may prove what is that good and acceptable and perfect will of God. Well, as I say, most every Christian will tell you, I want to find God's will for my life. Many times people testify and say, pray for me that I'll do the Lord's will. I'll always be found doing the Lord's will. Well, right here's the key to it. If you have if you renew your mind, if you're transformed by the renewing of your mind, it will naturally follow that you'll do God's will. If your thinking's right, then your actions are going to be right. Your works are going to be good. And that's doing God's will in a general sense of it. You want to do God's will? focus on renewing your mind, and then you will naturally prove what is that good and acceptable and perfect will of God. People that get out of God's will, prayer, give us this day our daily bread. And I know that, you can apply that to natural bread. Give us enough food to eat this day. But there is also bread that Jesus said, I'm the bread that came down from heaven. Give me as much of Christ as I need to sustain me this day. Give me that bread from heaven in order that I will do your will this day. So he says the transformation by the renewing of our mind causes us to prove what is that good and acceptable and perfect will of God. Well, as he said, it's Valentine's week. And that's where so many young people mess up their lives.
4: Oh boy.
3: Now we're talking about hearts. I was talking about the heart a while ago. That's the symbol of Valentine's Day.
4: Oh, yeah.
3: Is the heart. And Satan knows. What did he use in the Old Testament? You know what he caused Israel to backslide time and time and time again? By causing them to marry heathen women. To intermarry, and men both, to intermarry with those heathen nations round about them. He got their heart by causing them to look at outward beauty. That's the way he got to Samson. You know, he caused him to backslide. Strongest man, when the Spirit of God moved on him, strongest man that's ever lived. And Satan got him through that heart, caused him to go after Philistine women. Delilah got Samson. Solomon, wisest man in the Old Testament. Up until Christ said a greater than Solomon is here. And he said the Queen of Sheba came from far to hear the wisdom of Solomon. And he said a greater than Solomon. But up until that time, Solomon, that great man of great wisdom. What's it say? Outlandish women caused him to sin and turned away his heart when he was old. Then because of that, the kingdom, the whole nation ended up divided because of that. Divided Israel, split it right in two.
4: Really?

You know, and Bathsheba, Satan got him that way. One man said the strongest man, the wisest man, and the purest man all fell because of women. And there's a lesson for us in that. And I see it in the young people I grew up with many years ago. What happened to most of them? They married outside of the will of God. I mean, folks, there are some things that are no doubt. When the Scripture says, be not unequally yoked together with unbelievers, you know if somebody yokes up with an unbeliever, they're out of God's will. You know that for certain. One man I worked with just a couple weeks ago said to me, he said, you know, I wonder if a lot of times, I forget just how he brought up the subject, but he was saying how some married couples said they just have one trouble after another. They even, that sometimes they can't have any children, or all their children, they're genetically, they're not matched up with one another, so all their children either die or they're deformed and those kind of problems. I said, well, you can't lump everybody in the same group, or even said sometimes they die. You know, what about a couple that one of them dies on their wedding day? And he was saying, could that be just because they're out of God's will? And I said, it could be, but you can't lump them all in the same group. Sometimes God may want to take a Christian through suffering, and he may have some purpose to mature them through that. But I said, I think a lot of times that's true, that people have a lot of troubles simply because they haven't proven what is that good and acceptable and perfect will of God, because they have not been transformed by the renewing of their mind. We bring most of our troubles on ourselves, and especially when we're out of the will of God, we bring trouble on ourselves. Saul of Tarsus was out of the will of God. Definitely. Way far out of the will of God. And when Christ spoke to him, he was saying, you're bringing suffering on yourself. It's hard for thee to kick against the pricks. You know, here's God trying to goad him into doing what is right. And he's kicking against it, bringing suffering and pain on himself. When Brother Collins was telling about that horse that wouldn't go, I remember I had one time that I used to have a Tennessee Walker, and the trees were all growed together over this lane, and it was a narrow opening, and that old mare decided she was not going to walk through those closed trees. And I was young and rash and stubborn, and I decided she was going to. And I wore out more than one switch on her, and finally she gave up. I guess I was stronger will than she was. And she went through that place that she was bound and determined she was not going to. Well, sometimes that's what God has to do to us. He has to wear one stick out after another. And he said, you're going. You know, with the case of Samson, God had already said, Samson is going, before he was born, told the parents, this child is going to begin to deliver Israel out of the hands of the Philistines. Now, Samson, you can either do it willingly, or I can make you do it. And Samson didn't do it willingly, and God made him do it. Sometimes, now that's the will of man and the will of God. Sometimes God does make men do things that they don't want to do. If it's in fulfillment of His word or in fulfillment of a prophecy, it must come to pass. And therefore, God has to break the will and make people do what they don't want to do. Now, they do it reluctantly, or sometimes they do it completely out of control. See, that's the case with Samson. He would lose control to rage, and then he would kill Philistine in a

0: jealous rage because of what they had done to him, or what one of the Philistine women had done to him. He'd fly into a rage and begin to kill Philistines out of control. It had been a lot easier on him in the end. He wouldn't end up with his eyes poked out, grinding at the mill like an ox. Well, if he would have renewed his mind and sought the will of God and said, God, I want to do your will. And I don't have any doubt that his parents hadn't told him of the prophecy. I think they had. I think he knew what the prophecy was concerning him. And he could have sought the will of God and willfully yielded himself, presented his body a living sacrifice, holy and acceptable unto God. Because look at what ended up happening to his body anyway. You know, one fellow that I work with, they say is terminally ill of with cancer. And he was talking about it the other morning on the bus. And I, first thing that came to mind, I said, well, we're all... And everybody, of course, you know how sinners are. When somebody's talking about death and dying, they don't want to think about it. They don't want to talk about it. But I said, we're all under a death sentence. You know, we just don't think that. We seem to a lot of times think we're eternal. We're all under a death sentence. And any one of us may die before that man does, even though he may be terminally ill with cancer. It's still in God's hands. Now that's what the president up there of Brother Beam said. Said they told him, you know, he was dying and he only had so many months to live. And he said some of the people that came to him all concerned about him dying, he said some of them are already dead. And he said, I'm living on by the help and grace of God. So we're all, does God believe in capital punishment? Yeah. We're all under a death sentence, folks. He established capital punishment way back in the Garden of Eden when he said, in the day you eat, you will die. And men and women have been dying ever since. It's just a matter, not a question of if, it's just a matter of when. The best thing we can do is to say, God, I know this body's going back to dust anyway. You know, keep, have a proper perspective of it. I might as well present it to you and let you use it and get glory out of it. And then I'll get an eternal reward for doing something that's temporal. You know, we take things that are perishable and temporal and earthly and insignificant, really. But when we give them to God, He uses them. You remember when Moses was reluctant and fighting against doing the will of God. He was fighting against his destiny. Although previous to that, he had wanted to deliver Israel. And even when he killed that Egyptian, he was wanting to lead Israel. But it wasn't God's timing and it wasn't God's way. In other words, when Moses wanted to, Moses was ready. God was saying, no, you're not ready. And I'm not ready to use you that way. But when God finally got ready, then Moses had turned around and he'd given up. No, I can't do that. You know, I don't want to do that. I'm slow of speech. I'm not talented enough. And he was all reluctant about God's destiny for him. And so God asked him, how am I going to do this? And Moses was saying, and why should Pharaoh believe me? And God said, what have you got in your hand, Moses?
1: Right.
0: You know, he's going to ask all of us that one time or another. What have you got? Well, it's just a stick of wood. It's just a shepherd's staff. But God said, turn loose of it. Cast it down. And it became a serpent. And God, and from that time, Moses never again called that his staff. From there on, it became the rod of God. that God would use supernaturally, and Moses would raise that rod up over Egypt and cause plagues to come on the Egyptian. And he would cause that rod would become a serpent and swallow all the magicians' serpents when they tried to imitate the power that he had. And that rod was the one that he would use to deliver Israel when he said, "Stretch your rod out over the Red Sea." And Moses always said, "Now it's not mine anymore, it's the rod of God." And God used it supernaturally because Moses presented it to him. He held it up over the Red Sea and the waters parted and they passed through dry shod. And then he held it up again and it closed in and drowned the Egyptians. So God only asks for what you've got in your hand. Yes. He's not going to ask you for more than what you've got. He's just going to ask you for the simple thing that you have. And Moses finally found his destiny in spite of himself and in spite of his resistance to it. And I don't think there's a man or a woman living that hasn't resisted the will of God one time or another. Matter of fact, all sin is resisting the will of God. We oftentimes don't think of sin in that way, but it's all rebellion against God. All have sinned. And then the rest of that verse, and come short of the glory of God. And the glory of God, what would the fullness of God's glory be? That you do His will. You know, one of the old catechism asked the question, why are we born? And the answer is to glorify God. And then how do we glorify Him? We glorify Him by obeying Him. Isn't that what Jesus said when He prayed in John 17? I have glorified Thee on the earth. I have finished the work which Thou gavest Me to do. That's how we glorify God. And as I said, it all starts with presenting our body, cleaning, holy and acceptable to God, cleaning ourselves up, not conforming to this world. You'll never find the will of God by being worldly. You'll never do the will of God. The tendency of all denominations and all movements, and you can study this if you take church history, take courses in religion, is for them to become secularized. They use the word. They say they tend to become secularized over time. And all that means, secular means world, worldly. All that means is, over the generations, they will tend to conform to the world. We say every one of them, but at the same time, there'll be a remnant that will pull away from the main movement and say, no, we see what's happening. You're conforming to the world. You haven't been renewed in your mind. And you're conforming to the world. And you're never going to find God's will that way. People ask the question, how can whole denominations that used to be Bible-believing, holiness churches, and now they're debating, should we ordain homosexuals to be ministers in our church? How in the world can they do that? Well, just compromise a little here and a little there, and keep conforming to the world for 100 years, and you'll be thoroughly secularized. Your thinking will be completely, you'll take the side of the world every time and against the Christians. And that's what happened to religious leaders even back in Jesus' day. They took the side of the Romans and of the world and were against Christ. Who put him to death? Who plotted his death? The Pharisees and the chief priest plotted together. The chief priest plotted to kill him. Because they conformed to the world, and they were not daily transformed by the renewing of their mind. For I say through the grace given unto me to every man that is among you, not to think of himself more highly than he ought to think, but to think soberly, according as God hath dealt to every man the measure of faith. For as we have many members in one body, and all members have not the same office, so we being many are one body in Christ, and every one members one of another. What's going to help us to stay humble before God? To realize we're just one member of a body, and we as a church all need one another. For to one is given by the Spirit the word of wisdom, to another the word of knowledge, to another prophecy, to another gifts of healing and miracles and tongues and interpretation. And they all work together to form the body of Christ. If we get the attitude, I don't need anybody, that's a prideful. Even a person, you know, a person who says, I don't need to go to church and fellowship with believers, that's a prideful attitude. That's saying, I'm self-sufficient. That's a Laodicean attitude. I'm rich and increased with goods and have need of nothing. But God had a completely opposite description of those Laodicean. He said, I say, you're blind and wretched and naked and miserable and poor. So those people who have the attitude, I don't need anybody. That's an arrogant attitude. That's thinking more high. I can do it on my own. That's thinking more highly of yourself than you ought to think. Because the truth is, every one of us are going to go through times of discouragement and times when we don't know what to do. And I've been through it myself. And we're going to come to the house of God, and God's going to use somebody there to minister to us and tell us just the word of encouragement, or the word of wisdom, or the word of knowledge, or the prophecy, or the tongues and interpretation, just the exact thing that we need to hear, and without which we would just be so discouraged, we would despair, and could even backslide. That's why God set the gifts in the church, because our destiny is tied up with the destiny of other believers. You know, I liked it. What one man said about when Peter, when Jesus asked him, who do you say I am? And Peter said, thou art the Christ. You see, when he recognized who Christ was, notice what happened. Then Jesus turned to Peter and said, thou art Peter. You see, when we recognize who Christ is, Christ tells us who we are. We didn't know. Peter didn't know who he was. You know, thou art, he gave him a new name. He said, you're Rocky. You're Simon now. And Simon means vacillating. One of the meanings of that word. You're vacillating. But he said, if you'll hold on to that truth and you'll always recognize who I am as Christ, then I'll make you the rock. You see, his destiny was tied up with recognizing who Christ was. He said, thou art the Christ. And Jesus said, thou art Peter. Jesus told him who he was. And if we will recognize who Christ is and all that that implies, then Christ will tell us who we are and who we're supposed to be and what our destiny is. Amen.
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3: That he went throughout every city and village preaching and showing the glad tidings of the kingdom of God. And the 12 were with him, and certain women which had been healed of evil spirits and infirmities. Mary called Magdalene, out of whom went 7 devils, and Joanna the wife of Cusa, Herod's steward, and Susanna, and many others, which ministered unto him of their substance. Father, we thank you this morning that we are privileged to be in the house of God, feel the presence of the Lord, be together with your people. Thank you, Lord, that you have kept your promise to us that where 2 or 3 are gathered together in your name, that you would be there in the midst. I pray this morning that you'd minister to every heart in this place. I pray that not one would leave here this morning unsaved. I pray, Lord, that the Spirit of God would deal with hearts. You'd save souls. You'd sanctify hearts. You'd fill with the Spirit and the power of God. Lord, I pray that you'd encourage the saints of God in this hour. Strengthen our faith, Father, as we face trials and temptations and tests, Lord. I pray this morning that the Word of God would be precious to us. I pray for your anointing this morning, Father. We realize that without the Lord, we can do nothing. We give you the praise for all the help you give, Father. In Jesus' name, amen and amen. I would like to preach for just a few minutes this morning on Mary Magdalene. I don't think I've ever preached on Mary Magdalene before, but she got on my mind. So I'm going to tell you about Mary Magdalene this morning. She's one of the most prominent women in the New Testament. And women are not really that prominent in the New Testament, but when they are mentioned, there's some women in this New Testament record that would put most men to shame in their devotion to Jesus Christ. There are a lot of legends that have sprung up around the life of Mary Magdalene. Movies have been made about her in recent days, months, years. And the skeptics and scoffers and mockers have made her out to be the wife of Jesus or made her out to be a fornicator with Jesus. And of course, none of that is true. No historical fact to it. It's just the surmising of men, evil hearts and minds. But the Bible does tell us some things about Mary Magdalene, and we'll try to focus on the biblical record this morning about this woman. First of all, we're told about her condition when she met Jesus. It is said that this woman had 7 devils. She was possessed with 7 devils when she met Jesus. We don't know how this woman came to be in such a terrible shape. How was it that a woman who one day had been an innocent little girl like all of these other little girls around here this morning, she had a mother, a father, raised in a home, she's just an innocent little girl, but somewhere along the line, her path deviated and She began to consort with devils in some way until her life was possessed by many devils. And we know that in the New Testament there are various manifestations of lives that have been possessed by the devil. Sometimes those lives are immoral. And we remember the Syrophoenician woman that came to Jesus. And she was pleading with Jesus for help for her daughter. And Jesus ignored her cry and her plea because she was a Gentile. She was testing her faith. But this woman persisted until she got an answer. And this was her request. Jesus, thou son of David, have mercy on me and heal my daughter, for she has an unclean spirit. Well, we're not told exactly what that unclean spirit was all about, but most likely it was a morally unclean spirit. In the Gentile world of that day, immorality was rampant just like it is in our day. And these devils sometimes manifested in people's lives in wanton immorality in their lives. Sometimes the manifestation of devils in a person's life would be seen in the tendency toward suicide. Remember the young boy at the foot of the Mount of Transfiguration that his father came seeking help, and Jesus was up in the mountain, so he came to the disciples seeking help for his son. And he said, my son will throw himself into the fire. He throw himself into the water. The devil's trying to kill him. And oftentimes this is some of the manifestations of the devil in a person's life, is a suicidal thoughts and activity. Sometimes it's manifested not just in such a state of depression, but in uncontrolled anger. And you remember the man that Jesus healed him, cast the devils out of him. His name was Legion. He dwelt in the tombs. Everybody's afraid of him. Society can't tame him. They tried to bind him. He breaks the ropes that they put on him. Nobody can tame him. Everybody's afraid of him. And he is a violent man. The devils possess this man's life. He cannot live in society. He does not wear any clothes. And he is cruel to his own self, cutting himself with knives. The devil is manifests himself in the cruelty toward his own self. This woman didn't have just one devil. She had seven devils in her. So there may have been many manifestations in her life of these devils possessing her life. Many people think she was an immoral woman, and it's very possible due to the fact that she was possessed with the devil. And she may have been a very depressed woman, because oftentimes this devil possession is manifested in deep depression. You know, it's also evident that she was a woman of some means. She followed Jesus around, ministering to him of her substance. So she was not a poor woman. She was a woman who had some means at her hand that she could minister to Christ and the disciples. She did not come from the other side of the tract. So I want you to understand something. It's not just people from the other side of the track that has problem with the devil. Or there's all kinds of people that have trouble with the devil. It doesn't matter how rich or poor you may be, how educated or uneducated you may be. The devil is out after your life to destroy your life. And there are many people with plenty of money in the bank that the devil controls their life. Here's a woman that's been made miserable in spite of the fact that she is a woman of some means, because the devil has taken possession of her life. No doubt she is a hopeless woman. Nowhere to turn to get deliverance from this power that's gripped her life that she cannot get loose from until she heard about Jesus. Hallelujah. Praise God. And she heard that Jesus had power over the devil. Praise God. And besides that, Jesus has had some dealings with women of bad reputation. In fact, when you look in the Bible, you will find a lot of them that had come from a bad background, from a poor reputation. And you look at the very lineage of Jesus Christ. There are four women in that lineage, all of them with bad reputations. Tamar is in there. She had an affair with her father-in-law, an incestuous affair. And Rahab is in there, and Rahab was a harlot, but she became a believer in the God of Abraham, Isaac, and Jacob. Ruth is in there. Ruth came from the Moabite people. They were people of idolatry and immorality. But there came a time in her life when she said to her mother-in-law, "Thy people shall be my people, and thy God shall be my God." This woman became part of the lineage of Jesus Christ. Bathsheba's in that lineage. Bathsheba was the woman that David committed adultery with. She became the mother of Solomon. She's also included in the lineage of Jesus Christ. But Jesus had had some personal encounters with women of bad reputation. When he went to the well at Samaria, he met a woman there at that well, asked her for a drink of water. And she wanted to know, "Why are you asking me for a drink of water? I'm a Samaritan." She didn't make mention of the fact at that time that she'd had five husbands and was living with one that wasn't her husband. But Jesus knew that all the time. And he'd come to that well to meet with that woman of low repute. Well, when Jesus said to her, "Woman, if you knew who it was that's talking to you, and if you knew the gift of God, you would have asked of him, and he would have given you living water that you'd never thirst again." Praise God. And before that encounter was over with, that woman had tasted of living water. She left her pot at the well and carried the well home with her. Because Jesus said, "I'm going to give you a well of water, bring it up inside of you unto eternal life." And she carried home a well with her. And she said, "I want you to come see a man that told me all things that I ever did. Is not this the Christ?" Praise God. And as a result of her testimony, many other people came to hear Jesus and became believers on the Son of God. One day they brought a woman to Jesus that they said, the Pharisees said, "We caught her in the very act of adultery. Moses said to stone her. What do you say do with her?" And Jesus said to those men, he said, "He that is without sin among you, let him cast the first stone." Now what Jesus was saying to those men is this. He was saying, if you have never broken the law of God, if you have never sinned, if you have never broken the law of God, you are qualified to execute the punishment of the law. And these men began to consider their own life and realized that at some point they too had broken the law of God. And one by one they walked away and left that woman there alone with Jesus. Nobody threw a stone. All the accusers walked away. Jesus was writing in the sand and looked up and said, "Woman, where are those thine accusers?" Well, she said, "Lord, I have none." And here is this trembling woman in the presence of a man who is qualified to throw the stone. He has never broken the law. He did no sin, and neither was guile found in his mouth. He was qualified to throw the stone at that woman. But he said to her, "Woman, neither do I condemn thee. Go and sin no more." I'm telling you that Jesus Christ had the power to condemn her, but he had the power to set her free as well. Praise God. And he spoke those words, "Woman, neither do I condemn thee. Go and sin no more." Hallelujah. So the Son of God had had some experience with women who had a bad reputation, and he changed their lives and made them women of purity, made them women of righteousness and holiness. Hallelujah. Praise God. And so when he met this woman, Mary Magdalene, so hopeless in her condition, so bound by the devil, but Jesus set her free. Jesus delivered her from the powers of hell, cast the devils out of her, and made her a different woman. You see, this woman has had a miracle to take place in her life. And she's not sorry about it either. And I'm going to tell you something. When you get delivered from the power of sin, and you get set free from the power of the devil, you won't be sorry about it. You'll be glad that Jesus has set you free. Praise God. Well, after the Lord set her free, she became a disciple of Jesus Christ. She began to follow him because, listen to this, because she wanted to learn from him. She was like that other Mary that sat at his feet to listen to what Jesus had to say. Praise God. You know, everybody that gets saved, this ought to be one of the first things that you notice about their life. They want to learn more about Jesus. They want to learn more about the teachings of Christ. They want to learn what Jesus has to say. His commands, his promises. They have a hunger and a thirst for the Word of God, as the Bible says, as newborn babes desire the sincere milk of the Word, that you may grow thereby. And this woman had that thirst in her. She became a disciple. She began to follow Jesus. But she didn't just begin to follow Jesus and learn from Jesus. She began to provide for the needs of Jesus and his disciples. You notice in my text that there were certain women which had been healed of evil spirits and infirmities. Mary called Magdalene, Joanna the wife of Cusa, Herod's steward. This woman, her husband had been part of the administration of Herod. She moved in high circles, but she had become a disciple of Jesus Christ, and Susanna, and many others, which ministered unto him of their substance. And so these women, who were people of some means, high society people, who were followers of Jesus, and they ministered to Christ and to his disciples out of their means. It was for them, listen to me now, it was for them a way of saying thanks for what the Lord had done for them. Praise God. Oh yeah, you see, that these women had been healed of evil spirits, and they'd been healed of infirmities. And they, in return, began to support the ministry of Jesus Christ. It was their way of saying, thank you, Jesus, for saving my soul. Thank you, Jesus, for making me whole. I'm going to support the transmission of the truth. And I'm going to support the preaching of the truth. I'm going to support the Lord Jesus Christ and his disciples as they go about teaching and preaching the truth. These women ministered to Jesus out of their means. You know, when we pass around the offering plate on Sunday morning, this isn't just an exercise that has no relevance to our worship. This is a way that we have of saying thanks to God for his blessings and benefits upon my life. He saved me. He delivered me. And so we support the work of Christ and the kingdom of God because we are thankful for what God has done in our life. Hallelujah. It's one way that we have of saying thanks. You notice that the kind of company this woman's keeping, she's moving in circles of other people who have been delivered from infirmities and who've been delivered from the powers of hell. Now then, she's moving in those kinds of circles. Whereas, no doubt, in times past, it was the nightclub life. It may have been the red light district life. She moved in different circles until she was touched by the hand of Jesus and delivered by the power of Jesus. And then she began to move in different circles, brother. She began to move in the circles of those people who also had been delivered by the hand of Jesus Christ. Oh, my. When you get saved, you change company. Praise God. When you get saved, you move away from that company that is still in the grip of sin and still taking orders from hell, and you begin to move in the ranks of those people who've experienced the same touch of Jesus and the same deliverance from Jesus that you have. They become your people from that point on. That's the reason why we go to church. You don't have to make us go to church. You don't have to send pink slips or whatever to our house. We go to church because we love the brethren. We too have been delivered. We love to move in the company of those people who've experienced the same kind of deliverance that we've experienced in our life. Those people become our people. You notice about Mary Magdalene that of all the followers of Jesus, she was one of the few that stuck with him to the very end. I'm telling you, brother, this woman never ran. And along with Mary, the mother of Jesus, and the other Mary, and a few other women, these women stuck close to Christ to the very end. Friends to Jesus. Showing compassion to the Son of God. In the book of Matthew, I believe it's around 26, 27, you can read about Mary Magdalene. When Jesus is being crucified, Matthew chapter 27, they talk about Jesus dying, the centurion, saying, truly this was the Son of God, Matthew 27, 55. And many women were there, beholding afar off, which followed Jesus from Galilee, ministering unto him, among which was Mary Magdalene, and Mary the mother of James and Joseph, and the mother of Zebedee's children. And then Joseph of Arimathea, this rich man, comes and begs the body of Jesus, and along with Nicodemus takes him and lays him in his new grave. And the Bible says, when they rolled that great stone to the door of the sepulcher and departed, in verse 61, there was Mary Magdalene and the other Mary, look at this, sitting over against the sepulcher. They were there. They watched him die. They accompanied his body to the grave. And Mary sat down over against the grave. The Bible didn't say what she was doing. But she's probably wiping tears because she loved that man who had set her free from the powers of hell. But that's not the last of her. Hallelujah. Chapter 28 and verse 1. In the end of the Sabbath, as it began to dawn toward the first day of the week, came Mary Magdalene and the other Mary to see the sepulcher. And that was a great earthquake. The angel of the Lord descended from heaven, came and rolled back the stone from the door and sat upon it. His countenance was like lightning, his raiment white as snow. For fear of him, the keepers did shake and become as dead men. And the angels answered and said unto the women, fear not, ye, for I know that ye seek Jesus which was crucified. He is not here, for he is risen as he said. Come see the place where the Lord lay. Mary Magdalene evidently went with the other women to carry the news to the disciples that Jesus is risen from the dead. But she come back to the tomb to weep. Evidently she didn't grasp what all of this meant. She's weeping. And Jesus appears to her. Woman, why are you weeping? She said, because they've come and taken my Lord. And I don't know where they put him. And Jesus said, Mary. She said, Rabboni. She recognized him. That was Jesus, her Lord, her Savior, her Deliverer. And she became one of the first witnesses. She was the first witness of the resurrected Lord. She had a message to tell. Oh, hallelujah. That man that delivered me, that man that had power over hell, he's also got power over death. He's resurrected from the dead. He lives. Hallelujah. He's a resurrected Savior. And she bore the glad news of the resurrected Lord. Hallelujah. Oh, brother and sister, I don't know how to just tell this like I need to, I guess. But isn't it wonderful that no matter how deep in sin we may have gone, there's power in the name of Jesus to set us free from our sins, change our lives, change our company, change our affections so that they're set on Jesus Christ, the Son of God. That song Sister Laura's brother sang here, her grandmother used to sing, I traded my sins for salvation. I traded my load for relief. I got peace from my condemnation and the joy of the Lord for my grief. I traded a life that was wasted. Now it's a temple to dwell in, God made. And I got so much more than I had before. I surely got the best of the trade. I'll say Mary Magdalene could have said that. Praise God. I surely got the best of the trade. Brother Kendall, if you will, come to the piano this morning. We're going to open this altar in case there's somebody here that needs Jesus. Oh my, you can trade your sin for salvation. Trade your load for relief. Get peace for condemnation. And the joy of the Lord for grief. Praise God. You become a temple to dwell in. God will live in your body. Hallelujah.
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2: 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Steve Gentry. Up next, another great message from Steve Gentry.
4: And the coast of the children of Dan went out too little for them. Therefore the children of Dan went up to fight against Leshem, and took it and smote it with the edge of the sword, and possessed it, and dwelt therein, and called Leshem Dan after the name of their father. Notice it says, and the coast of the children of Dan went out too little for them. Then the book of Judges, chapter 18. Book of Judges, chapter 18, and verse number 1. In those days there was no king in Israel. And in those days the tribe of the Danites sought them an inheritance to dwell in. For unto that day all their inheritance had not fallen unto them among the tribes of Israel. Praise God. I want to preach tonight, and it just seemed like the Lord gave me this message this afternoon to start this revival off with. And I just hope he helps me feel as good as I was feeling about it this afternoon. Amen. But I want to preach on oceans of opportunity tonight. oceans of opportunity. Reading in the Word of God about the children of Israel and how that they had conquered the land of Canaan. God had brought them, we know the story, through the wilderness for 40 years. They had wandered. At the end of that time, God brought them again to the brink. He had done it 40 years earlier at Kadesh Barnea. And he sent out spies, but they came back 10 with an evil report. Only 2 with a good report. Now 40 years has gone by, and they are now at the place where they are conquering that land. They came across the Jordan. Jericho has failed. Little by little, God has brought them into this promised land. They're now drinking water from wells they had not digged. They're eating from the trees that they had not planted. Little by little, they're beginning to possess and take the land and drive out the inhabitants. And now it is, I guess you would say, farther enough along until it becomes time to sit down and to draw out the borders and to divide the land. And each of those 12 tribes would receive a portion that would be their inheritance for them and for their children and for the generations to come. And as Joshua begins to sit down and divide up this land by the towns and by the borders and draw out those lines, we read in this 19th chapter that he comes to the tribe of Dan. And I noticed this afternoon it says that the 7th lot came out of the tribe of the children of Dan. So we know that they could not divide all these lots up, as to say at the same time, they had to start somewhere. And I can see as Joshua sat down with that first tribe and began to lay out their borders and begin to tell them how much land they would have and where they would dwell. He came to the next tribe and to the next tribe. And finally it came down to the tribe of Dan. Dan was the 2nd largest tribe, smaller only than Judah in population. It was, in my study this afternoon, if I got it right, they did a census at the end of the 40 years as they were getting ready and beginning to take this land. And there was about 68,000 that was listed in that census of men that was able to fight. And that would have made them the 2nd largest in population. And so I can just see Dan as they begin to think and they begin to look at these other tribes and they begin to see their borders and how much land they're receiving. About maybe a half of the tribes have now received their inheritance. And there's a large lot of land left. 2 of the biggest portions was yet to be given out. So it was a large piece of property that was still left. Dan, the tribe of Dan, is probably already in their mind estimating how great their inheritance will be and how much land they will have. And they're just really stretching it out in their mind. Stay with me just a little while. But you see, the thing about it was, when it came to that 7th tribe of Dan, and he began to give out the inheritance, the response was a lot different than they thought. Amen. They gave them, out of the 12 tribes, the smallest piece of land out of all of the tribes. They were 2nd largest in population, but they gave them the smallest piece of property for an inheritance that any of the tribes received. And I read to you where their response, the coast of the children of Dan went out, too little for them. And it was just today I've preached around these scriptures on a different message at other times, but when I read this today, it went out too little for them. And I've always just kind of went over that and preached that it was too T-O small for them. But here in the Bible, it's spelled T-O-O, which means and or also. So you can read it. Dan, their inheritance went out and little for them. Not too little. is that important? Do you realize that when God gives you a talent, when God gives you a calling, when God gives you an ability, when God begins to set your life for a course, amen, He never makes a mistake. You may look at one and say, I believe they've got more than they can handle. And you might look at another and say, I believe they could handle a whole lot more. But here the way it was worded, and he said his inheritance went out and little for them. For their size, yes, it was little. But you see, God knew what they could handle. God knew their ability. And a lot of times, amen, folks get so worried and caught up in, have I got as much as somebody else? Come on here now. We live in a society that's so worried about discrimination and being fair. We got to have everything fair. I preached a message some time ago on God is not fair. Amen. I got some looks. But you see, the thing about it is, the way we view fairness, we think because we do something for one, we've got to do it for another, or it's not fair. But God doesn't work on fairness as far as we view fairness. He works in justice and in truth. If I tell my children, if you clean this up, I'll give you $5 a piece, and two of them works hard and gets it done, and the third one plays and just has a good time. Payday rolls around. I go to handing out the $5. I don't give them none. Well, what are they going to say? That ain't fair. You gave them $5, but you didn't give me $5. That ain't fair. But you see, the stipulation to that was you got to meet this standard before I give you this reward. And so, Dan, amen, is looking at it from the view of, this is not fair. We didn't get as much land and we've got more people. Look at these smaller tribes and all that they have. We want a recount. Amen. We want you to reconsider it. They got upset. We want to know why our portion is so small. I begin to look into this today. You realize that the tribe of Dan, the piece of property that they were given, when you begin to study that piece of property, it was probably the most fertile piece of soil in Canaan. On one side of it was a mountain, and on the other side of it was the sea, the Mediterranean Sea. On both sides of it was neighboring tribes, so it was very well protected and fortified. Not only was it well protected, but because of that mountain, all of the soil and the minerals would wash down to the base of it, and it had some of the most fertile soil. They had an opportunity to build or to grow crops. They had an opportunity to have a good defense set up against the Philistines and all their enemies. Not only that, a major trade route would come right through there. They had opportunity for commerce. But above all of that, amen, there was an ocean of opportunity. Amen, right there, amen, on the banks of their coastline was the great Mediterranean Sea, full of opportunities to bring in fish, amen, by the shipload, to bring in things of trade from other countries, even to build military vessels for a naval defense. I mean, there was all type of opportunities before them. But instead of looking at what they could do for God, instead of looking at what they could possess and what they could take, they got focused on one thing, what I don't have. I wish I could preach like I feel tonight. I'm talking about a revival, amen, where we would just really begin to get our eyes open and see there is an ocean of opportunity before us in this meeting. Praise God. Amen. All the things that were set before them, but yet they were complaining about what they did not have, but not taking advantage of what they did have. Have you ever seen people like that? Amen, Brother McDonald, Brother Russell McDonald said,

on a roof on my house and you haven't even got a footing dug. There is a process of building. And in working for God, too many people want to be like a wasp. They want to come out of the nest full grown and flying. But there is a process. You got to start out with what God gives you. Prove yourself faithful in that, and then He'll move you up a level. Prove yourself faithful in that, He'll move you up a level. Amen. But oh, listen. Amen. When you're not taking advantage of the blessings God's give you and the opportunities God's laid before you, amen, you're going to get discouraged. You're going to start finding fault with others that God are blessing. And before long, you're going to be like Dan, amen, and be grumbling and griping and not even taking advantage of what you got. You see the thing about it, this ocean of opportunity. One scripture, Psalms 107 and verse 23 said, "They that go down to the sea in ships, they do business in great waters." Praise God. Amen. "They see the works of the Lord and His wonders in the deep." Praise God. When you get off of the land and you launch out into the sea, and you begin to go out and try to do something for God, amen, you can accomplish and do great things, amen, for Him. Don't focus on what you cannot do, but begin to focus on what you can do. I can't preach like so-and-so. I can't sing like so-and-so. I can't teach like this one. I cannot speak well before crowds. Amen, every one of us can make a list of what we feel like that we cannot do. But the more we look at that list, the more we add to it, the more discouraged we get. The more we want to have a pity party and feel like we can't do anything for God. But tear up that list of what you cannot do and begin to make a list of what you can do. Begin to say, oh, there is a whole ocean of opportunity lying before me. Amen. And I want to launch out into it. God gave Dan what they could handle. But you see, their childishness calls them to fail to even possess the little bit of land that they have. Did not I read to you in Judges chapter number 18 where it said that the tribe of the Danites sought them an inheritance to dwell in, for unto that day all their inheritance had not fallen unto them among the tribes of Israel. Here they are saying, we don't have enough land, and they have not even possessed the land they have. Amen. They got so tired of fighting against their enemy and being defeated. Amen. They got so tired of the crops failing because they were too lazy to work in the fields. It wasn't the soil's fault. They got so tired of living from, amen, can to can't. Amen. With all the opportunity to prosper and to do something for God was before them until they literally relocated. They sold out. They moved to the furthest northern extreme and they relocated. They conquered a city, Lisham, which was a city the Bible said that dwelt without magistrate. In other words, they didn't have an army. They didn't have a defense. They just went in and kind of took over and they changed the name of it and called the name of that city Dan. Amen, but that still did not change the fact that God had gave them an inheritance. He had gave them a portion, but they did not take what God had gave them. Praise God. Sometimes God gets to dealing with people about His will. And if you're not careful in your flight from the will of God, you'll end up running somewhere that you don't need to be. And they would relocate. Praise God. All the opportunities that was before them. There on the sea of the Mediterranean Sea, they had an opportunity to build ports. Amen. They could have built massive seaports. Amen. That the ships from other countries, from Tarshish, bearing precious things, gold and ivory, they could have come into their

ports. And they could have been known as was Tyre and other great trade cities. Oh, for their great ports and for their great... But no, amen, they just wanted to cross their arms and say, we didn't get enough land. And so we're going to go on strike just to show the rest of Israel how upset we are that we didn't get as much as some of the others got. We're just not going to build a port. There's a whole ocean of opportunity before you. And if you begin to rise up, amen, and say, Lord, I'm going to launch out. Amen. I'm going to do something for you. This week, amen, I want to have revival in my life. I want to launch out and grab a hold of things, God, that seems like they've been beyond my reach. Seems like I hadn't been able to get to them. But, oh, Lord, I want to do everything I can. They didn't build ships. Bible, there's no recording of them building any ships that they could set sail. Amen, and sail out into the Mediterranean. They didn't build an army. Amen, they could have had the greatest navy. Amen, in military history. I know God would have favored them if they would have built an Israeli navy. I know God would have favored them and protected them as long as they stayed in God's will. Amen, but no. Amen, oh, they failed to see these things. Lord, let me see in this revival the ocean of opportunity that lies before me. If you're saved, then you know this week there will be an opportunity to get sanctified. If you're saved and sanctified, this week there will be an opportunity to receive the baptism of the Holy Ghost with the evidence of speaking in other tongues as the Spirit gives the utterance. If you're saved and sanctified and got the Holy Ghost, there will be an opportunity in this meeting for the gifts of the Spirit to begin to work in your life. Amen. It's all left up to you. Either you can complain, amen, about what you don't have, or you can say, this is going to be a week that I possess, that I take, that I build, that I go after what I need from God. Isaiah 42:10, sing unto the Lord a new song, ye that go down to the sea. Praise God. You talking about, amen, singing a new song. Amen, rejoicing. Amen, you go down to the sea and you do commerce in great waters and you begin to be blessed by God. Amen, you'll be able to sing under an anointing. You'll be able to write songs. Amen, from the depths of your heart and from the experiences that God does in your life. You see, there was Peter and Andrew and James and John. They had toiled in Luke chapter 5 all night, but they had taken nothing. They were tired, they were wore out, and they came in. The Bible said they began to mend their nets. And as they're mending their nets, Jesus comes down to that Sea of Galilee. He boards Peter's ship, bids him to thrust out just a little where he could teach the people. Amen. Whole time he's teaching the people, he was teaching Peter too. See, Peter had already went. Andrew had already went and got Peter, and they'd done spent at least one day with the Lord. He'd heard him preach and speak. Conviction was on his heart. And now here Jesus invades his ship. Comes right in where he is, begins to teach the people, and in a little while, he gets through and he turns around to Peter and he says to him, launch out into the deep. Let down your nets into the deep for a draw. Amen. Launch out into the deep. Peter's first response is, Lord, we've toiled. We've worked. We've sweated. These men were not novice fishermen. They earned their living by the sea. They knew the tides. They knew the setting of the moon. They knew the places to go. They knew it all. And he said, we've toiled all night. Amen. And we have taken
Nothing. Hey, man, but I like it, the fact he didn't finish it right there. But he said, nevertheless, if thy word, hey, man, could I get somebody in this revival this week, hey, man, that'd cry out, nevertheless. Praise God. I've tried, hey, man, to get help from the Lord. I've tried to do something for God, but it seems like I failed. What can I tell you? That every time you fail, it teaches you, amen, one thing that does not work, and you're one step closer to success. Failure is not the end, but it is just simply a tool of learning. Amen. Oh, I know people that God have put a call on their life to work maybe with a choir or to work in some other outreach or some other way. After a few months, the fire began to leave them. The trouble would come up. There might be disagreements or whatever it might be. And before long, it'd fall between the cracks. And the choir would quit rehearsing. And the nursing home service would go down. And the jail service would shut down. Amen. Oh, why? Amen. Are these things happening? Amen. Sometimes these failures and, amen, hurt feelings, flaws, whatever they might be, they cause you to draw back from the very will of God. But I like it when Peter said, I've already tried it and I failed. But nevertheless, amen, if thy word, I believe I'll try it one more time. Amen. I believe I'll lead the choir again. I believe I'll teach one more time. I believe I'll preach it again, preacher. Amen. What's happening? There is an ocean of opportunity before you. Peter, launch out into the deep. Amen. He said, at thy word. Amen. Come on, Andrew. We're going fishing. Praise God. They got out in that sea. Amen. All of a sudden they started pulling on them nets. They started pulling them fish in. They had to call for their partners, James and John. They brought them over and they filled both ships up with fish until they were starting to sink. Amen. You know what changed that whole picture? What turned it all around? Is Peter looked back over that ocean one more time. Amen. Maybe Jesus was saying, Peter, there's still fish in the sea. Amen. I remember fishing way back down in Florida several years ago. My wife's grandparents had a pond. And I went out there one morning, I asked them, could I fish in it? They said, yeah, you can, but there's no fish in it. Said, it's just an old farm pond for the cows to drink out of. Said, we never stocked it, there's no fish in it. Been there for several years. I said, well, I just want to go throw a line in it. Amen. Well, I went down there that morning early, about daylight, and threw out my bait, began to fish. A little bit, I caught about a 2-pound bass. I kept on fishing. Before long, I had 12 nice bass and 12 big brim and 3 big nice catfish. Hey, man, that's about 2 hours of fishing. Hey, man, I come toting them back up to the house. About the time they's all crawling out of bed, they said, where'd you get those? I said, I got them from that pond down there. There ain't no fish in that pond. I said, well, these was there. I don't know if there's any more down there. Amen. That evening, you'd look out there around that pond. There's about 6 or 7 people lined up around the banks. Amen. Throwing their lines in. Amen. I'll tell you how revival will start. Amen. When you get in that ocean of opportunity and you start coming back to the church saying, I prayed them through at the hospital, and they said, amen. Amen. Somebody else will say, I believe I'll try that. I believe I'll take my line. I believe I'll witness to my lost uncle. I believe I'll run down to the nursing home. I believe I'll talk to my neighbor. But it all starts with somebody saying, let's try it again. Praise God. And whole ocean of opportunity was before Dan. But the question is, what will you do for the opportunity that's before you?
They had failed to possess the land. They failed to cultivate the soil. They failed to take advantage of the ocean. They begin to lose interest in that piece of property. They lost interest. The next thing they did, when you lose interest in church, you'll start missing church. They relocated. They moved to the, as I said, the northern extremes, found them a new place, changed the name of it, and said, this will be home. They lost interest. The next thing happened, they lost their identity. They got up there. They began to mix with Ephraim, which had joined itself to idols. They began to pick them up a false priest, a false prophet of the sons of the prophet, to be their priest. They hired him. They brought him in. They began to forsake Shiloh. They began to forsake the support of the ministry. Amen. They begin to lose their discipline in dress. Come on, say amen. Amen. They begin to lose their discipline in the things they ate, in their diet, in everything God had commanded them in the Levitical law to do. Amen. They trampled it all under feet. They lost their identity. Then in Revelation chapter 7, the Lord begins to talk about the tribes of Israel. The 144,000, 12,000 from each tribe. And he names each tribe. 12,000 from Judah. 12,000 from Simeon. He goes down.

Read Revelation chapter 7 when you get home tonight. Hallelujah. Real close. There is no mention of the tribe of Dan. They lost their interest. They lost their identity. Then they lost their inheritance. And I want to tell you tonight, God's got an ocean of opportunity before you. But if you keep looking out at that ocean and just being in that spirit that the devil will try to get us in of being complacent and complaining about what we don't have, before long you're going to lose interest in what you're doing. Before long you're going to find greener grass somewhere else. And then before long you're going to be part of this last day apostasy that's headed in the wrong direction. Amen. But there is an ocean of opportunity before you tonight. All because they wouldn't take the little opportunities and build on them to establish themselves in God. They lost what they could have had. You want to preach hundreds to hundreds? Start with four or five. Amen? You want to sing at Bristow? Start singing in the nursing home. Come on now. You want to win multitudes to Christ? Start with your neighbor. Oh, help me a little bit. I'm talking about an opportunity, an ocean of opportunity that is before you. Hey man, you've probably heard this. I'm going to tell this little illustration. We'll give you a chance to pray tonight. The story's been told over and over about the young man that was walking down on the seashore. The storm had came in and washed those starfish all up on the bank. And this little boy, this young man, was walking out through there. He would pick up a starfish. He'd look at it, and he'd throw it back out in the ocean. As far as you could see up that seashore, thousands and thousands of starfish washed up by that storm, that they would soon die, laying there out in the sun to be bleached out and to die. He was just going through there. Every now and then he'd pick up one, throw it out in the ocean. One man got to watching him and finally made his way down there to where he was. And he said to him, he said, "Son," he said, "what are you doing?" "Well, I'm taking these starfish, they're going to die. I'm picking them up and I'm throwing them back out in the ocean, saving their life." The man said, "Son, look up this seashore both ways." He said, "There's untold thousands of those starfish, and said, "There is no way that you're going to be able to save them all." He just picked up another one, throwed it out in the ocean. He said, "Did you hear me?" He said, "What difference does it make if you just save just a few of them?" He picked one up and he said, "Sir, you see this starfish?" He said, "This starfish, it makes all the difference in the world." And he threw it out in the ocean. Can I tell you, there's an ocean of opportunity before you. You might not win thousands, but to your neighbor, it may make a difference if you win one. Amen. There is an ocean of opportunity before us. Would you stand to your feet tonight? Praise God. I want to ask you tonight, not what you cannot do, but what can you do? Not what is impossible, but what is possible? God isn't calling you tonight to do something that's beyond your ability. He'll never call you unless He equips you. Whatever He's got before you right now, are you being faithful in it? Are you looking at that ocean before you and saying, "God, help me to launch out into the deep one more time. I've been a little discouraged. Lord, I've pulled my nets in. I've mended them. Put them away." But the Lord's saying there's an ocean full of fish. Amen. There's opportunities before you if you'll just launch out into the deep. Amen. If you'll just launch out into the deep. I want to give you a chance to pray. Amen. Tonight. Amen. Let's pray together before we come to the altar. Precious God of heaven, Lord, we thank You for the Spirit of the Lord that we feel tonight.
God, I feel like You're speaking to hearts right here at the beginning onset of this meeting. God, You're bringing memories back. You're bringing, God, a stir to the souls, God, in this congregation. And I'm asking You, Lord, meet with us in this altar. Give us a good season of prayer. Help our eyes to look out across that ocean and see what we might do for the Lord. Move for us in Jesus' name. Let's come, everybody that would. Let's find us a place to pray. Let's have a good season of prayer. Amen. Let's spend some time in the altar tonight. Amen. Is there an ocean before You of opportunity? Oh, don't look around at what you can't do, how things might be unfair. But oh, look way out in the distance, the things God got in store for you. Let's seek the Lord a little while. Oh, let's pray and seek God. That's right. That's right. Let's pray and seek the Lord.

0: Jesus, give us souls. God, give us revival.
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3: And the 19th chapter. And I believe we'll begin reading around about the 14th verse. And Lot went out and spake unto his son-in-law, which married his daughters, and said, Up, get out of this place, for the Lord will destroy this city. But he seemed as one that mocked unto his son-in-law. And when the morning arose, then the angels hastened Lot, saying, Arise, take thy wife and thy two daughters, which are here, lest thou be consumed in the iniquity of this city. And while he lingered, the man laid hold upon his hand. The men laid hold upon his hand, and upon the hand of his wife, and upon the hand of his two daughters. The Lord be merciful unto him. And they brought him forth and set him without the city. If you notice the first phrases of that 16th verse, it said, And while he lingered, I want to preach on a thought tonight, lingered could be your doom. Lingered could be your doom. When you think about the word lingered, it means being slowful. Or waiting too long, trying, just taking your time. And if you notice why the word of the Lord said, and while he lingered, talking about Lot, if you'll notice in this same chapter, the word of the Lord said, Lot said he was a righteous man. And we go over here, and I got another post in the scripture I want to read right here, and you'll find here in 2 Peter. And many shall follow their pernicious ways, by reason of whom the way of truth shall be evil spoken of. And through covetousness shall they with vain words make merchandise of you, whose judgment now of a long time lingereth, not, and their damnation slumbereth, not. For if God spared not the angels that sinned, but cast them down to hell, and delivered them under chains of darkness, to be reserved unto judgment, and spared not the old world, but saved Noah and eight persons, a preacher of righteousness, bringing in the flood upon the world of the ungodly, and turning the city of Sodom and Gomorrah into ashes, condemning them, and example unto those that after should live ungodly. And delivered just Lot, backs with filthy conversation of the wicked. Preaching the night on lingered could be your doom. Just waiting too long could be your doom. And I thought about just a few years ago down in the hills of West Virginia. That was a coal camp. And above this coal camp, up the holler, they had dump plates and muck and stuff out of the mine. Hell, it made a great dam across from one ridge to the other. And they built and made a lake behind it. Time went on and there come storms back in those mountains and those hollers. They had noticed that water began to break and seep through the dam in places. And the police of that coal camp would go up and down the streets and turn a siren on, and with loud speakers, he would begin to take and warn them people to get out and evacuate your homes and get to higher ground, that there was danger above them, and that they would be destroyed if that dam broke out. But time went on and time passed, and they'd give the warning every time they'd see the water was seeping through the dam and looked like it was going to break. Hell, they got kind of used to it. And Stockwell warning is just another thing. Just a few years ago, the police force went up and down those hollers and cried out to those men and those women and those children in the homes and to the schools and told them to evacuate, that the dam was sure going to bust out and a break and it was going to be a flood. And those people, they just kindly watched their TV and turned the radio up a little louder. And Dad just turned the light on and sat back in his easy chair and took his paper and read. Children still just got in the floor and played with their little toys. Like nothing was going to happen. But after a while in the evening around, about 5 o'clock, they heard a rumbling and a roaring in the holler. And sure enough, this time, that dam had broke, and bringing trees and houses and bringing stumps and everything that it hit had to come right down them hollers. People didn't have time but to run to the mountaintop. They had lingered too long. They had waited too long. And tonight, I want to preach on lingering too long could be your doom. It was hundreds of those people. They were found in the mud and in the muck and in the waters. Hung up in trees and stopped because they lingered too long. Death had come because they'd hear the same old story over and over. And they just tied on, thinking it was still just a fearful story. But this time, it was a warning that meant death and disaster was on the way. At the night, I wonder if this revival, how many men and women, boys and girls, say that I've heard of that same old message over and over. I've heard that same old warning cried out. If they'll say, I'll wait till another revival. I'll wait till Brother Collins, that good pastor, gets the minister that I want to preach. I'll wait till another day. I'll wait till another dawn. But I'm a brave neighbor of that God. After while. It's going to spend the last morning. I would say, without God bid me to, that God sent me to heaven to know how, to give your boys and your girls their last morning. But I don't know. It could be really fun. It could be the last morning to tell you to get in step with God. It could be the last warning to tell you to come out from among the world and live for God. It could be the last warning that will ever come to your ears. Somebody may say, oh, preacher, I'm feeling good. There's no pains in my body. I'm happy, I'm healthy, I'm staffed. But oh, I want to tell you, neighbor, the healthiest man dies. Why, yes, sir. The stoutest mother has to face death. And every one of us has to face judgment. And will you linger too long? I thought about the man. I preached his funeral today. Somebody wants in back there, brother. I thought about him. I visited him in the hospital. And I prayed with him. I seen the tears run down his cheeks and drop off. His wife, the only confession, the only testimony, the only words that was given. He told his wife that he wasn't afraid to die. Well, that's good enough. That's good enough. But wait a minute. He almost lingered too long. Just 2 or 3 days before death, he talked to her and told her that he wasn't afraid. But how close he was to death, and far from God. Just a lingering, just to wait till another time. Ah, yes, I thought the other night, up down at Newport, in Covington, Kentucky, up the city next to where we pastor, the police went to serve a warrant on a young man. He runs when he's seen the cruiser, turned his lights on and stopped before his home, and he headed for what we call down there the Lincoln River. Ice was on it. He thought he could make a break and run from the police, go across on the ice. But as he got back middle ways, the ice broke through. He screamed. The paper said he called for help. Another boy looked at him, his buddy, and cried to the police. I said, if you won't take him a rope, I will. He got a hold of the end of the rope and began to crawl out to his friend. But he lingered too long. He was too long about it. And when he got there, the boy had tried to save himself. When he reached out after his buddy reached up and got him and pulled him in. And they both went down. Lingered too long. The rope even broke when they tried to pull him out. Why? It went too far. Death had caught him. Neighbor, God told me to preach to you tonight. That lingered too long. What could be your doom? In what way, preacher? You could linger too long about praying. It could cause you to be lost. You could linger too long about loving, and you could be lost. You could linger too long about letting the grace of God, that is sufficient for you to come into your life and be lost. Oh, here was a man. God loved him good enough that he sent his angels down to warn him and tell him, I'm going to send fire and brimstone. I'm going to drop atomic bomb upon a city Sodom Gomorrah. It was something like it. And this man, after he was warned, and he knew it was God. He knew it was God's plan. He just played around. He just lingered about. Oh, I want to tell you tonight, I tell you, he was almost doomed. His son-in-laws looked at him and said, why, you're talking like a foolish man. No doubt, people will say, L.L. Collins is crazy. No doubt, people's already said, in. That's not the way he preaches. But above everything, I don't want you to linger too long. But because hell is open to him now, if Lord set orders that wait for your coming, that Jesus said that today is the day of salvation. If he had my voice, but the heart, not your heart, with people stiffen their neck against God, with people rail against God, with people say no to God, that they set their time, that their way, they'll linger too long, that be lost without the Spirit of God in their life. Lingering could mean your doom. Lingering could mean your doom. We think about, in the words of the Lord, we can bring up numbers that just linger too long. Just waited too long. Israel thought they could do what they wanted to do. And Israel was the type of the church, Sister Watt. They went on their ways for a long time. They set their heart the way they wanted to, Brother Boone Davenport, for a long time. And they just lingered in sin. They just went on so far that they even worshipped other gods. They went on so far as they hardened their heart and stiffened their neck against God. But in the time of it, can I say this? God lingered with Israel. God lingered with Israel. God should linger with you because you've got to pray it, Mama, out yonder. Some words are shedding tears. A praying daddy, and they're crying, oh, God, save my wandering boy. Save my lost girl. And God should push a damnation away from you. Push your doom back and give you another opportunity and another opportunity. But after a while, it's going to be like Israel. God tired with Israel, lingered with Israel. Seen her lingered in sin. And before she lingered in sin, deeper she went. You can see anything but that begins to be liberal and take of the world and take of this and take of that. And this is all right. That's all right. But they start out just linger. And the longer they linger, the deeper they go. And the farther they go away from God. But the last a while, their hearts is hard. They don't want the Word of God. They don't want to go to church. Israel hardened her heart. Was stiffened her neck against God. But the last a while, God said, I'll bring your bones in the wilderness. I'm quit fooling with you. You've lingered in sin. You went after other gods. You've turned me away. You've been rebellious against me. Oh, I tell God I have to pronounce of their doom upon them. Why? Because God has brought them to the gates of Canaan land. God has brought them right up to the land that flows with milk and honey. And still they lingered and said, we'll not go. But oh, my friend, after a while, they screamed, they cried, they begged for mercy. Now the man of God, he would have loved for God, Moses, would have loved for God to fool him, would have loved for God to pull death back. But God sent a plague on Israel, but he fell in the wilderness, and her bones were bruised. Oh, yes, sir, she died in her iniquities. But tonight, if you linger too long, boy, you'll get worse in sin. If you linger too long, girl, you'll get deeper. If you linger too long, Mama, Dad, after a while you go off the deep end, and you will be right forever. Linger. I've seen preachers, and I'm not trying to be a preacher killer, God forbid, but I've seen preachers. They started loosening up, and then let this little thing happen, and let it go on. And then just in a little while, there's something else to come on. Maybe we can I just pitch a few things in here. Maybe they organize them a bowling team in the church. The first. Oh, Lord, help me here now. Oh, God, help me here. I didn't mean, I don't want the medal tonight. But maybe they the first thing the pastor knowed that this brother was doing just a little something out of place. He might have looked at him and seen him making smiles at one of the girls. But he said, he's just being friendly. And after a while, he seen them, they got a little closer. He kept that quiet. And after a while, he heard of them down the road in Lover's Lane somewhere. And he kept that quiet. He just kept lingering. And after a while, they know he knew it. So they just done what they want to do about it. And when they done what they want to do about it, it caught, seal, and catch just like a bar in a broom sage field, in marching wind the blowing. Down at my church, I've got some little fellas down there. You know David and Sharon, and I've got some other young mothers and dads. Got little children. David and Sharon, they'll make little David and the little girl today. He'll get them over there and set them down, and he'll spank them sometimes. But we have another mom or dad there they just turned theirs loose. And he gets out there and he jumps up and down and he claps his hands and he twists it. And of course, it makes those other little ones just looking up want to get down and do the same thing. And if you don't watch it, let it linger a little while and there'll be another one out on the floor playing. I'm getting all right now. And before you know it, there's another one out there. And his mother gets the little girl and pulls her in and says, get your seat down, sit down. She began to cry and say, Mama, wow, Junior's out there playing. Just let it linger a little longer and he'll catch on to others is what I'm preaching about. Let sin get in your life and it'll catch on your children. Let sin get in your life, my daddy, my brother, and it'll cause Tom to follow your footsteps. Turn out, Mama, be a harlot, and watch that beautiful daughter walk down the same old broad road that you, it's lingered, it's caught, it's got a whole load of them. Help me preach, will you? I'll preach it tonight. I lingered too long, up to your doom. I didn't mean I'd have thrown up in into the church tonight if I can help it, but God give me something, I have to give it to you. Linger too long, destroying. Linger too long, tires down. Linger too long, parts and parts. Linger too long, stiff and snakes. Linger too long, takes the joy of God out and brings in the joy of the world. Linger too long, takes the pleasures of holiness out, it brings in the pleasures of sin. Linger too long, takes up Jesus Christ, it brings in the powers of hell. Neighbor, it'll be your doom. If it was doomed to Israel, right here, he told me in the scripture that I read, but that he wouldn't even spare the angels, but that Edom come down, he took and put them in confinement. He wouldn't let it go. No longer God. If he would spire the angels, he won't spire you. If he wouldn't spire Lucifer, he won't spire you. Lucifer was cast down at the third part of the angels. I fell with him. But in judgment, you will go down. And whatever your life is being, it's going to drag others with you. Am I preaching all right? Langdon. Linger too long to be your doom. Just linger too long, it gets out of hand. It gets to, after a while, then the pastor says, hey sister, I want you to stop doing it. I know you're doing it. Brother, I want you to stop it. But he looked and said, now wait now, preacher, you know this has been going on a long time. And you ain't said a thing about it. Now it's got a hold of me, and I can't. In God's mind, there's going to be more pastors, more evangelists, more preachers stand with the blood of people on their hands because they wouldn't preach the truth, if they wouldn't warn men and women to flee from the light to come, and they'll scream in judgment. But Brother Collins, you didn't tell me. Food never poured. You didn't tell me. Maxwell, you didn't tell me. You had the opportunity. I'm preaching tonight. Rangers too long could be your doom. Oh, it's something to think about. When I get to thinking about this, it about makes me tremble. It about makes me afraid. Oh, I'll tell you what. I don't want the blood of nobody on my hands. I don't want the blood of nobody on my hands. Langer could be doomed. Well, there's good mama. And Lord help me. I love good mama. My mother's a good mama. And I love good mothers. But a lot of good mothers. My daddy and mama, two of the finest people to me that ever lived. Bless her heart. Daddy'll be 80 years old around about the 5th next month. Mama's getting up close to that. But there used to be a day, Brother Parker, that my daddy would work. Mama, in the summertime, we'd know he left before daylight, around about 4 and 5 in the morning. And wouldn't get back home, Sister Collins, till around about 8 at night. As before, they had cars for transportation, and Daddy walked. Go to the mine, walk under the mountain, load coal, and come back home. Mama would all she'd pray. Mama'd get over to the milk gap, and there's been many a time I'd pull one of them old hickory-bottom chairs. Hear Mommy make a racket, and I'd pull one of them old hickory-bottom chairs up to the window, and just a little boy, and I'd peep her up and look out, see what Mama's doing, and over at the milk gap where old Jerry's was, Mama's hands would be over her head, a bucket in one hand, her other hand raised, and she'd be speaking in other tongues and shouting, and praising God. Oh, Daddy'd come in at the night, and we'd sit out on the porch, and many a night, good brother, when the moon would be shining bright, and we'd watch to see Dad's old carbide light, Brother Hughes, come around the curve. And her mama be a setting there, and her first 4 children was boys, and we'd sit right close to her, and her mama begin to sing that old song, I give you to God in your cradle, my boy.

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On the way, we got our food and coal. 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But we'd see his daddy. 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And he was just singing that old song. Bright morn and stars arising.

is breaking in my soul. 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

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Daddy'd come in. When I... 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And he'd wash his hands a little and sit down in his black clothes. And we'd eat. 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And some cornbread, milk and butter, but we was happy. That's what we'd eat. Daddy'd get his washing pool. His wash tub was a number two sink. And he'd take that old black kettle and pour the water in it. And Mama'd help him fix his water. And he'd get off in the room there. You could hear him. He'd be singing another old song. And Bass and Mama'd be washing the dishes. Us little fellas playing around. And after they got through, about the time he'd get through bathing, Mama'd be through washing dishes. I had a tin cup for my milk cup, where they took corn out of it and cut and beat the edge down around it. And that's what I eat my milk and bread out of. I went to school with the 4-pound lard bucket with the spoon stuck down in it and cornbread crumbled up and milk poured over it. That was my food. But the thing about it, when they'd get through, that is, he'd sit down. Come on, Daisy. I've got to get to bed. I'm tired. Daisy, my mama. And she'd come and stand maybe with her hand up on his shoulder behind that old hickory bottom chair. And we would get right around close to Dad's knees, because then they didn't have no funny papers in the home. Didn't have no funny books. And didn't have no love stories. Didn't have no detective books. But just had the Bible. And to get to hear Daddy read about Jesus, how he loved his disciples, we hunked right up close to him. And we'd get to reading how Jesus died. Every one cheerful mama, the tears would run down her cheeks. And we'd look at her, and what was on mama would touch us. But time went on. The last children coming to home. Daddy and Mama was sincere in their praying and seeking God till Claude got back from the Second World War. Then Mama began to lighten off. Daddy didn't read the Bible tonight, but they're getting older. And I realize getting older that people break from things. They're still wonderful Christians. But sure, these other fellas that come up, and these girls, they didn't get what I got. If it was just lingered on, they'd ever one probably been Christians before they got out of the teens. If it just lingered on, and Daddy would still have that home devotion, and it would have lingered. Hallelujah. Oh, thank you, Jesus. It would have got a hold of Marie, and it would have got a hold of Wathena, and it got a hold of Shirley, and it would have got a hold of Merlin, and it got a hold of Homer. But they lightened down. They broke that channel they was in. I'm talking about my mom and daddy, and I hope I get the point over to you. When you begin to let other things linger and get a hold of you, and it lingers till you miss your prayer line. You miss your shouting in the Word. Your devotion was God. Before you know, you ain't the same mama you used to be. You ain't the same daddy you used to be. You ain't the same son or daughter you used to be. My friend, if there's ever a time that we break away from Satan and put in anger, I'm going to straighten up, and I'm going to shake up. I tell you, I'm going to. I just mean it, Brother E. But Brother Collins, I'm going to quit doing these things. And I'm going to be. But they just linger a little longer, a little. And after a while, if you ain't careful, the devil gathers you. I started out living for God. And I'm not going to preach long as I did last night if I kept it.
They tell me I preached 1.5 hours last night, and I didn't feel like I did, but that's a long time to preach. I want to tell you, I wanted the baptism of the Holy Ghost, good brother. And the Lord had saved me good, and I know that I was saved. But every time I'd go to the altar, now I'm talking about me. Every time I'd go to the altar, the Spirit of God would come upon me. And it would speak to me and say, will you give us a cigarette? I'll give you the baptism if you'll give us a cigarette. And I just, as soon as the Spirit speak to me that way, Brother Ryle Parker, I'd get up and go and sit down. I went about 9 months of letting that thing linger in me. And I want to tell you, they was two sisters. The reason I said a while ago, the devil can take one of God's good people, and if they don't use wisdom, can hurt.

love that got on a hill and had me a pile of rocks, I'd burnt them two women up. I would. I'd try to skin their heads and be a young man, you know, because this thing is...

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I'd burnt them two women up. I would. I'd try to skin their heads and be a young man, you know, because this thing had lingered too long. And it was taking the wrong effects on me. It was doing the wrong thing to me. And it just lingered and lingered. So I'd burn them up. I'd throw them away. I'd give them away for cartons and tell sister, that's the last one. And as soon as I'd get out that holler and get down where I could see somebody, and I'd smell one of them, I asked him, give me that dust, brother. Give me a drop of that. I can't stand it. I didn't try to stand it. But one night I went to church. Now, don't frown on me. I'll see you if you do. One night I went to church and they called me to sing Brother Hughes' special. And I got up and sung, I'm working on the building, working on the building. I'm working on the building for my Lord. And I got down and you know, Sister Collins, well, if I was a cigarette smoker, I'd tell you what I'd do. Well, I'd quit puffing them nasty things, start working on the building, too. I'm working on the building. I'm working. You know, I married a little missionary Baptist girl. And we got out of church that night after I sung. And that song, you know, it's got if I was a liar and if I was a hypocrite and if I was a backer chewer and a snuff dipper. Lord, have mercy. If you lived the way that song, you sang that song, you'd be sanctified and holy all over. I got outside and I reached down in my pocket and I pulled out my luckies and got my lighter and I lit me up one. That little woman is soon going to be the mother of my first baby, looked up to me and said, Claude, why don't you practice what you preach? Lord, I never had my baptism yet instead of preaching. And I tried my best to play dumb. I said, honey, what do you mean? I already knowed it struck me just as quick as she said it. But I tried to play. She said, you go in there and you sing to them people if you've done so and so, what you do, and you come out here and do different. I always thought she just had a shy way of calling me a liar. But I walked on up the road just a little piece, and the Spirit of God spoke to me next. After she said that to me, I walked on and I said, now, Lord, you know I've tried to quit these. And I burn them up and I give them away and throw them away. And I just can't quit. I didn't know nothing much about fasting, but the Spirit of God, I said, spoke to me next. And he said to me, said, if you will fast from this time till 6 o'clock tomorrow evening, said, I'll take it away from you. All I know that fasting was is doing out of food and not drinking nothing. So I jumped right on it. I put my lucky on my finger and flipped it up the road. When I got up, put my 9 1/2 on it and give it a rubbing and walked on up the road. Got almost to the house and I said, now honey, when I get home, I said, I ain't gonna eat none. I always snack when I got home, you know. And I said, don't fix me no breakfast in the morning. And I said, I don't want nothing to eat before 6 o'clock tomorrow evening. Oh, that thing had lingered and lingered and lingered. It had pulled me down. It had beat me out of the blessing. It caused me to not have the victory. It caused me to be trouble. It took money out of my pocket. It made me sick. It made me feel bad. But when 6 o'clock come, I prayed. I went up to my altar and I prayed. And I'd come to the house just before 6. And Sister Rita looked like she had just fixing enough potatoes for her first.

chest. It just looked like she was putting on enough bread just for her. But she's cooking like she always did. I passed the water bucket. We had water buckets back there in the hills, you know, in the spring. And I went by the water bucket, and I wanted to go over and get hit by the bale and just turn it up on the side and drink out of it till I was full. And I said, honey, you better pray for me. I can't stand it. But I got out of that house and went back to my altar, and I prayed. And I come to the house. It was about 5 minutes or 6 o'clock. And I come in, and that food was smelling the bacon. Oh, you talk about aroma. You talk about that house smells, sir. I thought, Lord, I can eat every bite, please God. And I passed that water, but I could drink all this water. I'm hungry and I'm thirsty. I can't stand it. And I was walking through the house, and the Spirit of the Lord said, you haven't read my word today. And I got my Bible running to the And I got down, and to this day I don't know the chapter or the verses, but it took my mind off of the smell of the food. It took the thirst out of me for water. It took the hunger for food out of me. And it was around about 10 minutes after 6 before I got up from there. And do you know what? That thing that was killing me. That thing is keeping me from getting the Holy Ghost. That thing that was keeping the power of God out of me. It was hooked now. Praise God, I could walk and tell people that the power of God had set me free. But tonight, you may have to fight some battles. You may have some hardens to whoop, but you get God and Jesus Christ and the Holy Ghost following you and walking with you, and you obey it. You can whoop the devil. You can overcome every temptation. You can make it. You can make it out there. You can overcome. Praise God. Because God has no respect of person. What he's done freely, he'll do for you. You just got to have a little have God and the Holy Ghost and Jesus Christ and a little willpower. Yes, sir. Glory to his holy name. I'm preaching tonight. It could be your duty. I just brought in old Eli's testimony because it beat me so long. It whooped me so long. It had power over me so long. Just a little old thing about 2.5 inches long had control over me and power over me till I couldn't do nothing with it. Oh, and I'm selling my soul out and selling the blessing of God out. Around about 3 weeks later in Rose Hill, Virginia, they called on me to sing one night. And I got up with the old guitar around my neck. And I began to sing, I'll be no stranger there. I'll be no stranger there. When all the saints come from the grave, I'll be no stranger there. And something hit me on top of the head. And I run to the back of the house. Wheeled around and run me back. I got on the stage. Somewhere or another hit me again. I went. Somebody took that from around my neck. It hit me again. And I sprawled in that old wood's dusty floor. And I cried and I prayed. But when I come to myself and got up, Prince Cavili was in the floor. Oh yeah, my shirt was dirty, but there's a little starch out of me. Yes, sir. A little bigotry feeling out of me. Yes, a little pride was gone. But when I come to myself, there's a preacher to my head. I said, Brother Claude, you've been trying to get hit. It's got you now. Let it have its way. I realized I was speaking another tongue. And the Spirit gave us heads. Praise the Lord. It's been good ever since. And I love it better if I have touched it. The more it gets on me, the more I love it. Glory. Lord, and me just letting the devil, letting his place for his anger in me that was keeping me from getting the victory. Hallelujah. Well, anger had been my doom. You see, I never could get back to them two scriptures. I don't want to leave them out there, me wanting to skin their head.
But I seen what was happening to me, Brother Burns. I seen the devil was grabbing me. And probably if I'd stayed around close to them two dear sisters, I would have backslid. And they meant good. They meant right. But you know, you can have buddies and just linger with them a little too long. Cut me now, please. If I don't careful, I'll get the medal in again. I just can't give her up. I just can't give him up. I just got to be with them. That's it, Lord. You gotta help me. There's something getting in me, it ain't you. So I got to get away from them and then give him a chance. You got to cry. He's gonna get that doctor coming in. See, me and I love them. Didn't want to hurt. Didn't want to throw no rocks at them. Didn't want to skin their head. And loved him so much. I went with his dad and I told him, I said, sister, you got to forgive me. The other day I wanted to hurt you. What for, Brother Healy? Because you all the time just gigging me around and talking about this and that and the other, and I didn't want to hear it. Praise the Lord. Lord, when you get this good Holy Ghost that I'm feeling in my soul tonight, and you get it in you just right, it'll make you not linger. It'll make you afraid to linger. You'll get every bit of the Joni spirit out of you. Yes, sir. You will, Mama. Lord, don't linger around home. Start your prayer life. Don't linger. Be afraid. I was preaching up here in Ohio, and I was preaching about prayer and what prayer do, you know. And I told mothers they ought to pray so people could hear them out in the other houses and the other apartments. And they ought to pray for their children till their children could hear them. And this mother cornered me as the church broke. And Brother Gross, I don't call you Brother Pace, I'll call you Brother Gross. And she cornered me and she said, Brother Ely, said if I was to pray like you told me to, I'd run every one of my children off. They'd leave home. Boy, I tell you, I never did leave home because Mom and Daddy prayed. She done something to me. She done something to me. But she said, I can't pray and run my children off. Listen, friend, tonight, there are going to be more children, Mama, Daddy in hell, because Mama didn't linger in prayer. She give up too quick. Daddy give up too quick. Linger to me, your child's doom, your son, your daughter's doom. Linger. Friend, let me say this, we're going to pray. There was a fella in the Bible one time that I looked at. He was a man after God's own heart. He walked with the Lord, and the Lord loved him. But one day he walked out on the porch, overlooking an alley, and he looked down and seen a woman in a face. And as he looked at her, there's a seed of love come in his mind. He didn't resist it. The Bible said resist the devil and you flee from him. But he put it that up and he carried it. And he hit linger there, Brother Matthew World, till he made provisions the way that he was going to get that woman and to live after with him. And he sent his servant out and got this woman and brought her in and had a baby by her. But from that time on, just because David let that same linger in his mind till the seed went to the heart. And he was the perfect student. Listen, young girl,
the devil will destroy every one of you if you let him. Young men, the devil will destroy every one of you if you let things linger in your mind, you know. But it's not God's will that you perish, but that you have eternal life. People don't backslide overnight. Somebody says, oh, yeah, they do. But no, I don't preach that. People don't backslide just in a few minutes. It gets a hold of them and begins to eat on them. And the way what causes you to backslide, you are drawn away by the enticement of your own lust. It gets in there and begins to linger and linger. I'm going to do like her. I'm going to do like him. If he can do it, I can do it. You can't. You can't. And be holy enough, be Pentecostal. You can't do it because they do it. The world loves its own, but we love God. Don't let things get in your mind and harbor it up and let it begin to linger. My wife used to say when I first started preaching, she used to say, Claude, well, how can they shout? And how can they speak in tongues? And I can't do that. He ain't ever saying himself, Lord, Lord, is going to enter in, but he that doeth the will of the Father. That man, that woman, that don't let sin harbor in the life, and don't let mistakes stay in there, and don't let the devil keep clipping them and keep lingering and lingering up till after a while. They're still, they get up and shake a little like Samson did, but it lingered too long. I ain't got time to preach this message yet. I got a hush. But if people, I want to tell you, if you let things stay in you, after a while it's going to come out. Let me just talk a little about Samson. I'm going to hush. He let it linger too long. He let it get a hold of him and stay on him too long. Mom and Daddy said, no, said, don't you pick that for your wife. Said, get you one out of your own people. Get you a good girl. Don't you get one of them people that's not of us. But he stiffened his neck and he said, I'll get what I want to, Mom. And if he's listening to you, you're just an old fogey. That's our day talk. Yeah, yeah. Well, she's nice to look upon. She pleases me well, and I want her. I ain't listening to you, Dad. You ain't nothing but an old cornfield whore, and you ain't got much sense, and I'm not listening to you. That's the way our boys today talk. Now, you just well say, man, you've got boys, and you just well own up, and girls that talks back at you if you ain't careful. Just for my daughter Mary, bless her heart, I got on her for something other. And I smacked her across the shoulder, and she took and turned around and stuck her mouth out. Daddy, you won't slap me, just slap me here. Oh, I busted her mouth, and the blood flew. I slapped her right in the mouth. I busted her lips and the blood run down. I felt sorry for her, but she offered it to me. You let things linger too long, and after a while it gets out of hand. Samson, no, she never did. She never done that no more. It ain't been long ago I was talking to her about it, and she was glad that I done it. A lot of times, if you'll correct your children, they'll try you to see if you'll correct them. And they'll walk off and appreciate you for doing it. Well, they may cry a little bit, and you may feel sorry for them, but don't you let them know that you feel sorry for them. They get around close to you and say, if you ever try me again, I'll give you nothing. Don't let things linger. It gets out of hand. Are you just well? You just well to take on up to it now. And don't you start frowning around here and losing your color. See, I've been preacher long enough to I can tell when people's losing their countenance. But I'm preaching on linger, and he hit lingered. Hell, Samson was blind. Type of losing what he had. It lingered so long that his eyes were gouged out. His power was gone from him. The seven locks was gone. Somebody said, well, Samson wore them. But I'm allowed to. I better not get on that midnight. But wait.
Samson was a Nazarite unto God. And you're not a Nazarite unto God if you ain't careful, you're a hippie. I'm preaching tonight, things linger too long. Linger too long. I want you tonight to just think about. You can let your soul linger without God. There was a rich man one time that heard something the other day. He dressed in the finest clothes and had the best food. He had the best chariot to ride on and probably waitresses that waited servants that served him and waited on him. But one day God tried him by sending a little old sore fellow that had bars from the top of his head to the soles of his feet. This fellow looked at him and wouldn't even give him the crumbs that fell from the table. The dogs had more pity and licked his shoulders. This man died and God sent pallbearers to get his soul taken to the resting place, Abraham's bosom. But this fella that had an opportunity, probably if he would have fed Lazarus, if he'd took him in and give him a bed and told his servants to wash his sores and dress them and take care of him, God would have given him eternal life. But he let it linger so long that he went by, probably laughed at him. Check your old sore sick stuff. But wait a minute. He had to die. It lingered. They both died. Lazarus died and was carried to Abraham's bosom. But here was a man let things go on and hold on to his riches and his integrity and to his big feeling of pride and his joy. It just lingered. He also died. But in hell, he lifted up his eyes, being tormented in the flames. Tonight, are you going to wait too long? Are you going to linger too long? Are you going to wait for judgment? You feel that judgment is your life lost? He just waited and lingered till God had to lay hands upon him, his wife, and his daughters, and drag them out of the city. And him knowing that God had already pronounced destruction and judgment upon him. But he lingered. The Bible said, and he lingered. You know that judgment's coming. You know that you're going to have to face God. You know your condition tonight, how your heart is. Are you just going to linger on and be lost? Give it up. If you don't have the baptism, don't linger too long. Be filled with the Spirit of God. Turn loose of everything and let God fill you. If there's anything in any life that you feel like would separate you from the love of Christ, of God in Christ Jesus, turn it loose. Don't let it linger no longer. God, give me this message to preach to you tonight. I hope that God helped me to get the point over to you. Linger could be your doom. It was Samson's doom. It was the children of Israel's doom. It was David's doom. Say, how was it, Brother Ely? From that day on, David was crying and saying, restore unto me the joy of thy salvation. But after a while, David kept praying till after his sons had turned against him. His armies had turned against him. He had lost his child. Everything had went against him till he cried out and said, restore unto me the joy of my salvation. And in the last line, he cried out and said, yea, though I walk through the valley and the shadows of death, God took him back. He cried till God took him back. It lingered and lingered. But after a while, there's a little prophet come by and told him a note of a man that had a lamb. This man was rich and had much. He had a herd of sheep, but he wanted this man's lamb. And he took it. David said, tell me who it is and I'll kill him. I'll have him put to death. The man of God said, "Dark the man. You're the man. You let things linger in you, and you're the one destroyed. You're the one took the man's wife, and you committed sin. You're the one." David then began to cry. He knew that God was looking down. God's looking on us tonight. God wants to save you. Will you give him your heart? Will you give me the piano, please?

0: 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Hover thy wings, low down over me.
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3: I told Brother Bill, I said, what's good about us preaching today? The pressure's off after we get through and can enjoy the rest of the meeting. Amen. Wasn't that a wonderful message? Amen. I like something that feeds me. Amen. And it's been wonderful already. Appreciate the offering. See, I'm used to saying that every night. This ain't mine today, but amen. But I do appreciate giving for the Lord, His work. Praise God. It's great to be in this last day. Amen. Pastoring, somebody said, is like putting a Tupperware lid on. When you think you got it down over here, it pops up over there. Amen. I pastored a few years, but I evangelized most of the time, and that's what I'm doing now, and I love it. Amen. One preacher said one time, said, there has been times I nearly doubted the existence of God. But he said, I've never doubted the existence of a deacon. Amen. Thank God for the good deacons, though. When a preacher's Bible's falling apart, that's a good sign his life is not falling apart. Amen. Appreciate all the good pastors, evangelists, missionaries, all of them. Over the years, I've been evangelizing since 1973, graduated June the 4th, left the next morning. Amen. And all these preachers here today, I feel like a lion in a den of Daniels. Amen. Hallelujah. So I'm thankful for this opportunity. Give honor to the board for asking us to preach today. I feel like a mosquito on a fat man. I know what to do. I don't know where to start. Amen. I was praying this morning. I said, Lord, if I was you and you was me, I'd help you preach. Oh, my. Now, everybody here knows, I probably preach for 80% of you preachers or more probably out here. You know that I'm the 35-minute preacher. Amen. But I don't promise that today. Amen. No, I'm not going to hold you long. You know that. But I want to do His will. Praise God. We've enjoyed preaching for people across the country. Amen. I don't say this bragging at all, but a lot of people like facts and figures. And so I preached in 28 states, been in 32, preaching to 472 different churches and 15 different Pentecostal denominations. Amen. Now let me tell you something about that. You got to have God on your side to do that. Amen. This is the last day. I'm thankful I've never changed. I'm not going to change. I don't change for nobody. We're too close to the end of time. Brother Bill's told us about it. But I trust today, if you'll help me, I want to deliver a message. I do not want to preach a sermon. I want to deliver a message. Appreciate my wife so much. She was 17 when we got married. Amen. And I appreciate a lady that will put up with me and the road. Amen. And There's just a few women can do that. And I'm so thankful for my wife and what she's meant to me. 1 Kings chapter 18, verse 19. Familiar scripture today. You won't hear anything new. Familiar scripture. 1 Kings chapter 18, verse 19. Now therefore send and gather to me all Israel unto Mount Carmel, and the prophets of Baal 450, and the prophets of the groves 400, which eat at Jezebel's table. So Ahab sent unto all the children of Israel, and gathered the prophets together unto Mount Carmel. And Elijah came unto all the people. Notice this, all the people. This was all of the prophets of Baal, and all of the church was there. He says, how long halt ye between two opinions? If the Lord be God, follow him. But if Baal, then follow him. And the people answered him, not a word. You help me today. I want to preach on the preacher and the opinion. Lord, help us today. Thank you, God, for truth that will prevail. Lord, anoint me to deliver your word effectively. Help me, Lord, to speak what you want to be spoken. Minister through me to these men and their wives, the men of God and their wives. Help us, God, to receive what you have got to tell us. Asking you to minister to needs all over this place. In your name, amen. There's a saying says, if you fall out of bed, it's because you are sleeping too close to where you got in. John Perkins said one time, said, we have over-evangelized the world too lightly. Or if you don't marry holiness and discipleship to evangelism, you will be birthing babies and leaving them on doorsteps. When you stop growing, man of God, for the Lord, you will cease to please him. I mean, what is the use bragging that you are the tallest midget? Say amen. If you don't know where you are, how will you ever get where you're going? We are at a halt. Some of us, a place of opinions. If you're not planning to grow, you are planning to fail. We don't need failure in this last day. We're on the brink of the coming of the Lord. Our churches are in a place where they've never been. Amen. We're in the economy that's bad. But the emphasis here in this text was all Israel. The address here was not just the prophets of Baal. He was talking to all Israel, the church. You could count the 850 false prophets. But as a rule here, his objective was, I need Israel in this dire time and age of dilemma. I've got to let them realize we cannot live on opinion. Elijah said, how long halt ye between two opinions? The tragedy here is the things of God at this particular time have become only an opinion. Just a preference. The voice of God to them was not valued like it used to be. Amen. There was a time in the heart of the believer that honor was given unto God. To no matter what level God comes in and encounters our lives, it's always holy. It's always divine. When the Bible says, thus saith the Lord, it's still being acknowledged as that. When the Holy Ghost speaks, amen, he isn't coming in as wind or as breath. He's coming as a person. He's coming to speak to us. Amen. You brothers in the Lord, when the Lord wakes you up at 2 a.m. and you're in the bed and you awake and You don't have to go to the restroom. You know what that is? God's dealing with you. He's not saying toss in the bed all night long. He's saying get to your knees. I've got some dealership with you. I've got to show you something. Elijah said, how long will you halt between two opinions? Thus saith the word of God has never been optional. It's never been opinion. It's never been a preference. When we start toying and messing, amen, casually with the word of God, amen, and the absolutes, you bring to a danger point and begin to start question ourselves. We'll start question our message. Can you say amen? One Pentecostal organization just this past year is talking about another branch off their church origin, off the original group. They're talking about having another branch off of it. The reason was because so many people doesn't believe that tongues is the evidence of the Holy Ghost. So here's what he said. We want to unite their opinion with our opinion again together. We don't have any opinions. We can't move, amen, to a world of opinions and accommodate the liberalism that's wanting to sweep among us. Statements like, well, what's your opinion on divine healing? I ain't got no opinion on divine healing. It's just divine healing. What's your opinion on the Holy Ghost? I don't have none. He is absolute third person of the triune God, the conduit of everything we do. Amen. What's your opinion on the deity of Christ? I don't have no opinion on that. He is God. He is almighty. He's above all. I want him to be Lord of my life. I want him to be in charge of everything I do. We've got to get back to the basics of what God wants us to have. Somebody say amen. How do you negotiate something that's absolute? You don't. There's no round table discussion on an absolute. There's no round table discussion on Bible principles. Amen. Opinion defined is a brief, less strong than positive knowledge. All right? It's a human estimation. That's all it is. In this text, God had to act with great extremity, so he brings fire out of heaven. Why? Because he himself, even to Israel, had become an opinion and a preference. Why are we today seeing so many earthquakes and storms going on? Because God has been put on a shelf. He's been put in the corner. He's been ignored by our own, even the very elect in this world. Everybody's a Christian. In this world, everybody dies and goes to heaven. The salvation message has been watered down and broken down. Amen. There's some people, they believe Oprah over God. And Oprah's got her opinion. The gay community's got their opinion. Presidents come into office and automatically they're Christian because they come out with a few religious statements. But the church, the man of God, his message, we cannot be an opinion. Amen. We need strong enough for God that we can face the encounters that we're coming against to. This is the most ungodly age we've ever lived in. USA Today did a survey in public high school about, they come up with Sodom and Gomorrah. 50% of the students thought they were married. Come on. That's the time we're living in. I want to tell you, strong enough opinions from the right person could sway most any crowd today. When the KJV Black Book contract, Holy Word of God, amen, when it's too strong, well, you just go to your internet and you get you another version. That's humanistically touched. For Israel, it was once, thus saith the Lord, established. True and living God, absolute. the echoes of the Rock of Ages. Through end time occurrences, God is trying to get some of us away from this ideology, amen, that's sweeping upon us. The gates of hell, amen, will not prevail against the truth, but it will be swayed in the midst of an opinion. The gates of hell, amen, is going to stand because God is like the Rock of Gibraltar. Amen. Some say, well, here's what I think. Here's what some people say, well, but I kind of believe it this way. Even some preachers, here's what my group says. Let me tell you something. I'm not with a group. I'm with a man that's got a book that's called the Word of God. It ain't time to question the principles of the faith and where we've been all the time. Who are we to follow? Amen. Something that ain't going to help us. Preacher and his wife was talking to some people in the church that was having problems. They went in and sat in their living room. Pastor and his wife talked to them. When they got done telling him everything they wanted to tell him, the pastor said, "You're right. You're right. You're exactly right." Well, they went over to the other side, went to their home, sat down in the living room, heard their side. And when they got done, he said, "You're right, you're right, you're exactly right." Man, when they got in the car, his wife said, "I'm ashamed of you. You went into both homes and said they were both right. Said, that's bad." You know what he said? "You're right, you're right, you're exactly right." My Lord, you can't, that's not knee high to a gnat. Amen. For conviction of the Lord, we've got to take a stand. We've got to keep position. We've got to give an account. We're children of God. The voice, amen, had come to Israel from the prophet Elijah. There was no guesswork. There was no variation. Amen. When the powers of darkness comes, it's going to take more than Polly want a cracker prayer. It's going to take more than a light, amen, preference. It's going to take more than Oprah's opinion. We've got to dig ourselves into the Word of the living God, because the end time is upon us. And the world and liberalism and the media and this government, they're going to come down on us. And we can't be standing around twiddling our thumbs, amen, and halting between the opinion. We've got to stand up and speak up and say, "Here it is. I'm going to lay it down." Can you see, man? My Lord. How long halt ye between two opinions? Or how long are you going to cease advancing? Amen. I've been lost in the woods at night one time. That ain't no fun. Whew. A man in the woods, the moment he thinks he's lost, his behavior totally changes. Amen. Halt means to stop, waver, hesitate. So all Israel is trying to serve God based on an opinion. They were in such a mess that God had to bring fire down to get this thing straightened out. What's God going to do in our day to get us back, some of us that have slipped into areas we didn't need to be in? Opinions are ruling minds and whole families today. Amen. When you get dissatisfied with the old walk,
4: and dissatisfied with the infallible word of God and dissatisfied and bored, amen, you will digress to a preference, to opinion. You'll scratch your head when you ought to be pointing your finger. And when the devil shows up, a preference, amen, and an opinion, we'll never rebuke him and never put him in his place. And you'll be getting in bed with the devil, and you'll be getting in the pulpit on Sunday morning acting like everything's all right.
3: Amen. I fear that we will live as a movement long after we've died as a spiritual entity. Amen. We'll still be going on. Machinery will be clanking, but the oil will be gone. Right now, I know the pulse rate of churches. I'm preaching every week nearly in the church. Lukewarmness in some of our churches has become acceptable lifestyle. And we're not touching it and dealing with it. And that thing's growing. I said it's growing. Men of God, we are either effective, infected, defected, or effective. You might be three, but you can't be all four. And the best thing you better be is one. Amen. We can't settle for duck tape level. You can't just band-aid everything up. Hey, there's going to be preachers, and I hope you don't think I'm getting on you. I ain't going to get no revivals now. Amen. But listen to me. There's some preachers that are going to give an account for messages they've never preached because of some kingpin person in the church, some human element running it, and dissolving it. Amen. Some church boss, some particular family. Amen. Most church splits are caused by a human element, not a devil element. It's a human thing. Amen. And what we preachers do the next 2 years is going to determine the next 20 years for the church. So it's time to make right decisions about situations and issues. Oh, God. Amen. We've got a focus to keep our potential where it ought to be. Oh, some of us, we know the do's and don'ts of holiness, but our church has never won a soul in 6 months. Come on, I'm preaching about focus. I'm preaching about opinions. Loyalty is everything to everything. Jesus had more problems with the church than he did the devil. Amen. We cannot start putting situations on the back burner that 10 years ago we put out in the trash. Humble. I said we can't put things on the back burner that we used to cast out and get rid of. Oh, God. Is there possibly somebody in hell right now calling out your name? Because they lost respect and appreciation because you went into the formation, an encroachment from the enemy, causing you to take the side of the opinion. Satan wants to interfere with our assigned task, brothers. Amen. You believe one can enjoy sin for a moment, wallow in it, bury it, and just walk away from it. Our people need help. They need to say, hey, you got to turn this buggy around, praise God. I'm afraid, and I'm seeing some of this. Amen. We are pretending our services are spiritual when they're not spiritual. How'd it go last night? Oh, man. Deader than a hammer. Say, man, I preach some of them, I know. Hypocrites, Hypocrites is in the New Testament 20 times. 18 of the 20 times it is used in the New Testament, it is referring to leadership roles, leadership position. I don't know if you know it or not, but this is the day of the generic preacher that has arrived among us. Amen. We cannot go silent about things that matter. Amen. Amen. We can't park our Bible. Amen. And live on the internet. Come on here. It's time to feel the agony of a lost and dying world. We need the burden, brothers, that drove Jesus to the cross. We need that on our shoulder, praise God. Because the world is lost and the church is, some of them are heading in the wrong direction. Amen. Preachers, don't say you're burned out. How can you be burned out if you got the Holy Ghost and fire down in your soul? Don't weaken yourself and don't move in positions that you'll lose what the church needs you to be. It's like back in ancient times. The king was coming through the town, a poor town, and a poverty-stricken individual was in the bushes as the king came around the curve. They were carrying him, and he opened up those bushes just in time for the king to make exact eye contact. And that poverty-stricken individual said, "Please be who we think you are." Our people's in help, and they're looking up. They may not tell you, Pastor, but they're saying, please be who we expect you to be. Amen. An opinion from us does not put the devil down the road. Amen. Those who halt are those who know but do not believe. Those who halt, those who hesitate, those who slow down are those men that have lost sincerity of Jesus. We still know how to preach. We still know how to get a sermon. We still look it up. We do this. We go to the hospital. But some of us have lost the sincerity of the basics of what God wanted us. We're loafing. We're holding back. We're too busy elsewhere. We're not praying at home. We've lost our prayer life at house, in our own home. And when you're not sincere, you lose a reverence to God. I've seen that some. I've seen that out of some of our brothers. That reverence of God is gone. Who halts? Who is it that hesitates? Those who have another interest. Those who have pushed God out of their equation. We've learned how to manipulate. We've learned as preachers how to be conducting in the pulpit. We've learned the mannerisms. We know all of that, and that's good. We got to have that. But you can't watch the Baal crowd and chum around with Jezebel and hold hands with Caesar. Hey, man, stay with God. Stay with the church hymnal. Hey, man, the only true blood of Jesus Christ. Hey, man, some of us halt because we don't have the courage to abandon the course that we've been put on by the powers of darkness that are invading us. We are fighting devils that we don't even know exist. We're fighting spirits that's in different directions that's coming at the ministry. Hell's artillery is formed to shoot at this pulpit. Take us down. We got to carry on. Say amen. April 1912, the month of April, a man by the name of John Harper, who was a preacher, was a passenger on the first and final voyage of the Titanic. At 11:40 p.m., an iceberg hit that ship at what some called unsinkable vessel. Water rushed in to the so-called unsinkable ship. John Harper was a preacher. When he was 2.5 years old, he was saved from drowning in a well. At 22, he was swept away by the sea by a current that reversed and was barely saved. At 32 years of age, he faced death on a leaking ship floating the Mediterranean Sea. All three times, this preacher was divinely delivered from death. Now, he's on the Titanic. Earlier, before his ship took off, before he ever boarded, in Ireland, a church service was going on at the Seamen's Center Mission. The Spirit of God talked to John Harper. Holy Ghost dealt with Mr. Robert English, and he stood in that same service. And after it was completed, he told John Harper, "Do not go to Chicago and preach at D.L. Moody Memorial Church." Mr. English said, "The Spirit of God showed me, and I prayed, and I seen danger on that voyage that you have the ticket for." He said, "I will even, Mr. Harper, I will pay your ticket if you'll go on another ship at another time." You would have thought that being a preacher like John Harper, that he would have sensed the sincerity of this situation. Harper's wife died 2 years prior to this. He was left with his daughter, Nana. Harper denied the voice of Mr. English, amen, in the Holy Ghost Spirit service. A voice that came to Israel. That voice that came to John Harper, amen, at 2.5, at 22 years of age, at 32 years of age, miraculously spared. And now he refuses the warning of the Word of God. And he refused, amen, like another time. And when that iceberg tore through the side of that Titanic, I wonder if Mr. Harper heard the words of that man. "Don't go. I'll pay your way on another voyage." How long are we going to let opinion begin to rule us? We cannot live on the preferences and the ideals. Amen. We're not smarter than the Holy Ghost. We're not smarter than the Word of God. We're not smarter than the devil even. If what you think isn't what God thinks, then you are thinking and going and living the wrong thing. John Harper, his daughter Nana, got on that ship. The last time that Harper saw his daughter, and he was handing her to the captain of one of the lifeboats. This text was to the church. Harper could have been saved from death a fourth time. What a testimony. But he made the warning of God an opinion. And he wrote it off. And he ignored it like it didn't exist. Because somebody's voice under the inspiration of the Holy Ghost had become an opinion. He made it that way. Harper said, "I'm not going to do what you say. I'm going to do what I want." And somewhere in him belittled the warning of God's voice. Mr. Harper died on the cold waters. If he would have listened to God, he would have never even been on that boat. You know why some of us preachers get in situations that are sticky? Because we already live.

0: years old than I do now. Amen. In closing, this story. One lady who fought with her husband's Alzheimer's. They were great ministries. He was the preacher. She was the preacher's wife. The last 3.5 years, this man of God never spoke one word normal. His son was a preacher. He came in as other times and he prayed with his dad that God would heal him. And when he got through praying and as he was fixing to leave, his mother said, "Don't ever pray for him like that again." You see, she and her husband had a wonderful life together. Now she hadn't lost her faith. She had lost her hope. The opinions of the doctors. He's going to be this way. Opinions of friends that would come by. I had one like that. Somebody else in our family. Amen. When you are on the mountaintop, you don't understand what's going on in the valley of people's lives. Amen. The devil will challenge your salvation if need be so. 4 days after the son had prayed and the mother had rebuked him. 4 days later, after her son left, she walked in that room just like always where her husband was laying in that bed. Total vegetation state. The nurse told her that very day, "He will never speak. His brain has no function." She didn't want to hear that. She was lonely. She was bitter. She was wore out. She was caved in. She didn't want to be petted on. She didn't even want the Spirit of God to deal with her. She was so lost of hope. Then all of a sudden, the third person walked in. The Holy Ghost came and encountered her. And the Holy Ghost said, "Pull your chair up to your husband's bedside." Amen. She pulled that chair up there. And the Holy Ghost said, "Your husband is going to talk to you today." And in her mind, her opinion was, "What everybody says this, the doctor says that, I don't know." She thought, "This isn't real." But when that Holy Ghost said, "Pull that chair up," and she pulled that chair up, amen, she looked into his eyes, her husband. All of a sudden, the smoky look left him. The clear came in, looked her right in the eye. His vocal cords that have not said a word in a couple of years. Amen, looked her eyeball to eyeball. Rose up in that bed and said, "You know, honey, God still answers prayer." Amen. She walked out of that cave. She flung those opinions aside. Amen. She got what she was looking for. Can I tell you, preacher, you might be in a valley and it might be dark, but I'll tell you, there's more than one unhuman being in that valley. There's a lily that's looking for you, saying, "I'm going to pull you through this. Don't halt. Don't stop. Don't lay down on me. I'm going to make a way where the seem to be no way." Amen. Let's raise our hands and praise him this morning. Would you stand all over the house and let's lift our hands. Let's thank him for what we've heard this morning. Would you? Thank you, Lord, for your word. Thank you, Lord.
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0: Let's look at these wise men just for a minute, but that's not my text. My text is going to be Matthew 2 and 13, but I'll read a few verses before. You know how we call these men the wise men that came from the east, and they came and presented gifts. Verse 11, gold, frankincense, and myrrh. And being warned of God in a dream that they should not return to Herod, they departed into their own country another way. And then we see verse 13, the Bible said, and when they were departed, talking about the wise men, or the three, wherever how many it was, it said, when they were departed, behold, the angel of the Lord appeared to Joseph in a dream, saying, arise and take the young child and his mother and flee into Egypt, and be thou there until I bring thee word, for Herod will seek the young child to destroy him. Now, what I felt like preaching to us this morning was this. I want to preach on how to survive after Christmas. All right? How to survive after Christmas. When you think of Christmas and Christ's birth, and we have tried our best to tell you how important and powerful that is, and how miraculous it is. But then we see after, and you know, there's some question here about how old Jesus was when these wise men came, and some say maybe 2 years old or what. But you know, that's all a speculation. It does say that they came to him in a house, but of course, you know, if the baby was born, if you was the dad, the next day you'd find a house for him to go to if you could, wouldn't you? So it could have very well been when he was just newborn. But Herod, you know, everybody didn't love Christmas. There were some enemies of Christmas. There were some enemies of the Christ child. How many knows that this morning we still have enemies of the Christ child? You know, some of you are having trouble this morning. And the very reason you're having trouble is because you've got Christ in you. The Bible says, as many as have lived godly shall suffer persecution. Y'all going to help me preach this morning? All I know to do is preach. I'm not good at filling in between, you know, this and that. If I can't preach it, we'll just whistle a little Christmas carol or something. But I'm going to preach to you a little bit this morning. You see, when Christmas is over, we've got to survive. Now, what would have happened, Brother Dennis, if this child who was born, I mean, they came to the shepherd's field and a heavenly host. In that atmosphere. Huh? Brother Jason can preach at a Christmas play. Huh? That's right. He preached with a pot hanging up in the air. You should have been here. Huh? What about those wise men coming and they said, hey, we have seen a star in the east. Pray. But you know, then they left. The angels went away. The shepherds went away. It's kind of like here, Friday night, everybody went away. Huh? Now what? Now it's clean. Now it's straightened up. Amen. Now it's lock up. Cut out the lights. Tell the rats we'll be back. Huh? Now all of this is gone. Now I want you to look right here. Amen. If this child does not survive after Christmas, then we're lost. And I want to tell you something else this morning. Amen. You elders here that have been here since the beginning. Amen. you still got to make it, Sister Helen, to the very end. That's why I can't lay down and just, you got to have the same thing from me that you got from them old preachers in the tent out there. Huh? Amen. It ain't over yet. We've got to survive. Brother and sister, listen to me. I feel like preaching to you. I could go through here and lay my hand on 75% of you that the devil's fighting right now. And the reason he's fighting you, amen, listen to me now, you preachers, amen, don't you ever doubt, amen, when you put your name down, Sister Lynn. Hey, Brother Dan, when you put your name on the list, you better draw your sword. Because it's a fight, Brother Jeff. Amen. God, the devil knows when he looks down at your life. He knew that little boy that got the Holy Ghost laying right there all them years ago. Amen, Sister Holly. He knows that little girl was raised in church and can sing like a bird. Amen. The devil don't like you. So when Christmas is over, we've got to still survive. Because Christ has got to live. He's got it, brother. He is in the hands of Joseph. Now I want you to see a man that really didn't bargain for this. But now he's got to protect this baby, amen, until he gets to the age to die on the cross. Amen. And so he moves on Joseph in a dream and he gives him, listen to me now, he gives Joseph a divine strategy. That's what we've got to have. Brother Zane, if we don't have a move of God, we will not survive Christmas. We got to have a strategy. Brother Charlie, we don't know what's up. You don't seem worried about it. I hope you're not. I'm going to tell you. Amen. We've got to have a strategy. Linda, if we're going to live, we got to have a strategy. If we're going to survive, we got to have a strategy. What if the economy fails? What if Consol stocks up enough coal and the market drops and they don't need any coal? If they don't need coal, they don't need you. You say, that don't sound right. That's the truth. How many knows that's the truth? Anybody here work for Consol? Huh? If they don't need the coal, they don't need you. What about the pipeline? What if the gas prices, what if that keeps going down? What if the market, and they decide, well, it's costing us more to produce this gas than we're getting out of it. We'll just stop for a while. Let the market. What happens then? Huh? Come on now. We can't give up. We got to survive. How do you survive after Christmas? You got to have a divine strategy. You're not going to get it without letting God speak to you. Some of you are here right now barely hanging on by the skin of your teeth. You don't even know if you're really saved or not this morning. You've got to survive Christmas. After Christmas, you've got to survive. Listen to this. Amen. As soon as the wise men left, notice what they did. Amen. They brought their gifts, gold, frankincense, and myrrh, brought them in there to that house. I believe was he was still a little baby like us right here, little boy. He might have been a little older, but there's no proof of that. Amen. Herod wanted to get rid of all, so he went 2 years and down because he didn't know. He wanted to make sure. Amen. I'll tell you, when you get a hatred, when the devil puts a hatred in somebody's heart for the thing of God, they'll spit on you, brother. Come on now, help me breathe. Amen. We got to survive some way. Amen. And when I say survive, I mean the divine sovereignty gift of God of salvation has got to remain in our life. You know what happens to America? Amen. When this Judeo-Christian Christ religion, you know why they hated George Bush so bad? Amen. Because when they asked him who his hero was, he said, my hero is Jesus Christ. And they set on him from that point on, and the media and the liberals hated his guts. You say, well, he wasn't no Christian. I didn't say he was. I said he said his hero was Jesus Christ. Huh? Now, if it had said that his hero was, you know, Mickey Mantle, they wouldn't have thought nothing about it. Y'all ain't helping me preach. I'll tell you, this world system, amen, hates Jesus Christ. Herod hated Jesus because he knew if this king
1: arose that he was going to have to take a back seat. But brother, in order for us to survive in a world that hates Jesus, we're going to have a divine strategy. Hallelujah. Woo! Feel the Holy Ghost in here. Huh? I got to hurry. The divine strategy was not another nerve pill. Huh? In his sleep, when the wise men left, can you imagine going to bed that night? How restless he was, brothers. I had them three wise men and all this miraculous thing went on. He's got God himself laying in there in a manger crying his head off. Huh? Hey, man, and Mother Mary sitting over there trying to quiet him and Joseph trying to get a little sleep. Hey, man, finally he falls off to sleep and God visits him in a dream. Hey, man, God visited him in a dream and he said, I'll tell you what you need to do. I want you to take this child who I've already told you is the Son of God who is going to save his people from their sin. I want you to take him from here and I want you to go into Egypt and stay until I tell you. Hallelujah. Come on now. I want you to look out there and sing Merry Christmas. Look out there. There's a blizzard. Come on now. You can look back now. I just thought I'd give you a little break. Huh? We got to have a divine strategy. How are we going to get through? I feel like I'm preaching to somebody here this morning. I really do. We got to have a strategy, brother. We got to have a strategy. We got to have a strategy. How are we going to? God's. We got to hear the voice of God. We got to get this strategy from God. Go. Now look. I want you to get this. Here's a guy, Joseph, who just went and paid his taxes. Now, how many of y'all, after you've paid your taxes, still have some money to go to Egypt? Huh? Ain't no way. Brother Jerry, after that glorious day of tax day, if God say, go to Egypt, I'd have to say, you're right. How are we going to get there? Huh? But you know what? Guess what had just happened? I said, guess what had just happened just that very day before? He had just had a man knock on his door with gold. G-O-L-D. It's still pretty popular right now. Huh? How many like to have like a little box of it? How much is it an ounce now? Anybody know? Huh? $950 an ounce? That'll get you to Egypt, won't it? Huh? How many knows this morning how is he going to survive? He's going to survive not only with a divine strategy. He said, I want you to go down there, and here's how long I want you to stay. And I like what Brother Gabbard said. If you don't know where to go, just remember the last thing God said, where he told you to go, and stay right there till he tells you different. Hallelujah. Woo, sweet Lamb of God. I feel like preaching a little bit on how to survive after Christmas. Praise God. Got to have a divine strategy. But we also have to have divine provision. Huh? Got to have divine provision. How are we going to get it done? Can you imagine if God had spoke to him, Brother Zane, if God had spoke to him the day before, he'd have had to pull his old pockets out and say, how am I going to get these? But now, he's got this gold and frankincense and myrrh. He's got the gifts of a king. Amen. I wouldn't doubt if he couldn't sell the frankincense and myrrh for a pretty good price. Amen. So he went, he took that gold. Amen. He put provisions. He loaded them on that donkey. And here him and his wife. Amen. Notice how the family stayed together. You say, I don't know how I'm going to survive this. I'll tell all these kids to feed. I'll tell you what, you pull them in close to you, they're going to be your survival. Am I doing any good this morning? Huh? How are we going to survive? We've got to have divine strategy. I can't get off of that. We've got to do it. That's why we're going to come and pray, amen, at least one day a week for the next month. Well, we get ready for Matt Homer to come in here and have revival. Amen, I'm going to tell you, amen, we're looking for God to move. Amen, it's a time like no other, Brother Zane. Amen, we got to have a strategy. Amen, and the strategy, what is the goal? The goal is to keep Jesus alive. Hallelujah. In our heart. Whatever it takes. How are we going to do it? Because we're going to do it with the provision that God dealt with some men in the Middle East or in the Far East to bring gold to a king. We're going to use the gold that God provided. It's going to come from a source that you're not aware of. And you'll have to say amen to that. Huh? Well, I feel the Holy Ghost in here. Huh? We're going to survive after. How many? I want you to be honest. I want to see how many hands will say, I don't know how I'm going to survive through Christmas. We don't have any honesty in here. Oh, okay. Oh, we got a bunch. We got so many heads and nodding here, it's about to disturb us with all the racket. Huh? But I'll tell you, after Christmas, God does not intend to let you die. God does not intend to let you die. He does not intend to let this revival fire die in your heart. He said, I want you to stay. And they had enough provision to stay in a foreign country. And I don't know how long. I've tried to search this out. I don't know how long it was. Huh? But it was up till the time Herod died. Now, I guess I could have studied history and found out, you know, kind of how long it was. But I'll tell you what, that thing in your life that wants to kill you, it will die. It's quiet in here. Did you hear me? Come on, brother, you're not disturbing us. It ain't you. Huh? I said, that thing that is wanting to destroy Christ in you, if you hold on, it will die in due time. Came to pass that Herod died. And the Lord came and visited him again and said, it's time to go back. Come on. And is it Hosea, Brother Jason? Is it Hosea 11? Would you turn there? I think I saw Hosea 11. Huh? How many believes in divine providence? Divine providence. How many knows that God knew I was going to be a preacher the day I was conceived? Huh? How many knows it? How many knows divine providence? How many believes in divine sovereignty? Listen to this. Is it there 11 and 1? Is that the one? What does it say? Do you hear that? Do you believe that is prophecy right there? He said, I have called my son out of Egypt. God said, I have called my son. There's a coming out. How many understands there is a coming out? You may be in that place in your life where you don't know, you're just trying to survive. But there's coming a time when the time will come when God will call you out and say, it's time. Amen. I'm going to call my son according to my divine will, according to my divine providence, according to my sovereignty. I'm going to call my son out of Egypt. And here he comes. Next time we read of it, he's 12 years old in the temple. Amen. I'm telling you what, you say, what if, now that I don't believe, now this is hard to understand, amen, I don't believe that God would let Jesus die prematurely, I don't believe, but, and I believe the Lord is going to save his whole wide world, but you know what, he's going to use you to do it, and you to do it, he's going to use you to do it, he's going to use me to do it, amen, he don't need me, but he's going to use me, huh? He didn't need Joseph, per se. He could have surrounded Jesus in a bubble of thick wrought iron that nobody could ever touch him. But he said, I know a place he'll be safe in the hands of this just man named Joseph who hears my voice and gets divine strategy and uses divine provision to fulfill divine providence. Huh? Come on now. Woo! How are you going to survive? When you put up the Christmas wrapping, amen, and you put up the Christmas tree, and you put the ornaments back in the box, and the bills have all come due, hallelujah. I'll tell you a little, you can stay alive a few weeks on this treat, praise God, amen, and after that, amen, you're going to listen to the voice of God, amen, you're going to be broke, but you're going to be serving a God, amen, that can feed, amen, you by Brook Cherith, if you'll go there and stay till he tells you to leave. Sometimes young people, you know, that hadn't been down that road, they'll hit a snag, and I can see the look on their face. But after living for 52 years and preaching for 30 of them, I've seen it all before. And I hear the voice of God say, I will never leave thee or forsake thee. I will go with you always. You can, this gospel can survive even after Christmas. Can you say amen? And you can survive. How many wants to be a survivor? How many survivor? How many wants to be a survivor? You got to have a strategy. I'm serious about this. And it's got to come from God. Here's the way. Here's where you got to go if you're going to survive. We got to have divine provision. We can't just make it on nickels and dollars and cents. We got to have divine help. And then we got to have confidence in divine providence of God. What did God say? What about the church? Do you really think the devil's going to be able to wipe the church out? No way. He may wipe you out if you let him, but you don't have to. Can you say amen? Say a real good amen. Okay. All right. Has everybody been served, Brother Deskins? All right. Has everybody got a treat? You should say yes because I just preached to you. Wasn't that a treat? Ah, you've hurt me. Hallelujah. Let's stand.
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4: Jim Yeomans. 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
3: I was talking to a lady yesterday, and she was talking to me about the church. A pastor, and I was telling her where it was and telling her we were Pentecostal, and she said, I only heard one Pentecostal preacher in my life. She said, I was at a funeral. I said, really? She said, yeah, he preached. Some woods boy. I said, I might know him. Could it have been Larry Wood? She said, I think that was his name. She said, he done good. But I ain't never think he's going to take a breath. I said, man, he started off, he kept in high gear the whole time. I said, that's Brother Larry. Even when he testified, he was like that. She said, I felt sorry for him. His face was plumb red, and he was going on at it. And I didn't know if he's going to breathe or not. She said, you ain't like that, are you? I said, I breathe, but I do get carried away. And I said, I ain't apologizing for it. And she said, well, I like the message. And I said, well, I'm glad you did come. And I'll do it again for you. Hey, man, I ain't Brother Larry Wood, but I'll try to preach the word to you. And that's all we can do. We all got different styles of delivery. But I'm just glad he's given me the opportunity to share the word of God. I was praying about service, and I've been praying about it for several weeks, knew it was coming. And several thoughts came to my mind. And I was looking at, you know, Matthew, Mark, Luke, and John all record different aspects of the resurrection of Christ, and they look at it in a different way, though saying the same thing, but different points and different things that they saw when others maybe didn't see it or take notice. And, you know, when you got four different witnesses and people hearing about it, sometimes they talk about something maybe you didn't notice that they noticed that caught their attention. And I began to pray, and just a couple of days ago, God spoke to my heart about a scripture, and I don't know how many times that I have read this, and it never really stuck out to me. I know I've noticed it, but it never stuck out to me like it did. And all this week, God's been giving me thoughts, and I've been writing them down on pieces of paper, napkins, and a back of business cards. And last night I got all the stuff together and I had a big pile of, some was already wadded up that I forgot was in my pocket and I had to take it out. And I got it out, try to sort through it. And man, and our brother Josh said, "You got a fiery one?" I said, "Sure was fiery when I was putting it together, but sometimes it ain't that fiery when you bring it." And one man was preaching and he said, "Man, I feel it." Old man on the front row said, "Well, get it where we can feel it." And so I'm going to try to get it where you can feel it this morning just as much as I do. Mark chapter number 16, verse number 1. "And when the Sabbath was passed, Mary Magdalene, Mary the mother of James, alone had brought sweet spices, they might come and anoint him. And very early in the morning," I want you to notice these scriptures right here, "the first day of the week, they came into the sepulchre at the rising of the sun. And they said among themselves, 'Who shall roll us away the stone from the door of the sepulchre?' And when they looked, they saw that the stone was rolled away, for it was very great. And entering into the sepulchre, they saw a young man sitting on the right side, clothed in a long white garment, and they were affrighted. He said unto them, 'Be not affrighted, yet seek Jesus of Nazareth, which was crucified. He is risen. He is not here. Behold the place where they had laid him. But go your way, tell his disciples and Peter that he goeth before you into Galilee. There shall ye see him as he said unto you.'" I want us to draw our attention to verse number 2. "And very early in the morning, the first day of the week, they came unto the sepulchre at the rising of the sun. And they said among themselves, 'Who shall roll us away the stone from the door of the sepulchre?' Because it was very great." They said in the next verse, "For it was very great." Would you bow your heads, ask the Lord to help us in the remainder of this service? Dear Heavenly Father, we thank you for all that you've done, how you've helped us and blessed us and kept us. And God, we ask you right now just to stand by us and anoint us to preach your gospel. Let every heart and every life be touched here today. And Lord, we'll be so careful to give you all the praise, honor, and glory. It's in your wonderful, wonderful name we pray. Amen and amen. As I said, in different gospels, they record it different ways. And not that they contradict what the other had said, but they saw things and they seen it differently maybe, or maybe it recorded an aspect that the other did not. When Mark writes to us, he says it was at the rising of the sun. I believe it was Matthew or maybe Luke that said that it was dark early in the morning when they came. Can you imagine the darkness that was in their life at that time? The Bible said as he hung upon the cross, was it from the sixth hour to the ninth hour, that darkness enveloped the land. That darkness of death was upon them. And not only in the physical sense, at morning as they made their way to that tomb, that sepulchre where they had laid that son, that companion, that friend, the Messiah, their leader, he was so much more. Amen. He was everything to them. Can you imagine as they went there, that mother's heart as it was broken? Amen. I heard one man say that he was in the emergency room one time when a mother lost her child and said he had never heard wailing like that as she began to scream as her baby died in front of her. He said the anguish and the pain, though he could not see her face, could be heard in her voice. And his heart went out to her. And can you imagine the darkness that was in their life? Even not only in the physical sense, but in the spiritual sense, as their hearts were broken. Even as they walked towards that sepulcher, amen, one has lost a son. They all had lost a leader. That one that they thought at that time would lead them out of all this bondage and lead them out of the grip of the Roman government. And giving them not only a freedom spiritually, but political freedom is what they thought. They did not realize that Jesus did not come to establish that political kingdom, but that kingdom of heaven here on earth. And it was a dark, dark hour. Insomuch that some of the disciples were locked away. Fear and dread in their heart. Amen. It was a dark hour. The Bible said that when Jesus came into the world, as the Word of God, amen, that it was the light of that world. And this is the condemnation, that light has come into the world, and men love darkness rather than light because their deeds were evil. And their eyes were so blinded by the world and by the worldly things that they could not see that very light of the world in front of them. Amen. Even until this day, the Jews search for that Messiah. They say that he will come one day. And their eyes were so blinded by darkness that they did not realize that there was the Messiah, the very Son of God. And not only that, death was upon them. Amen. They were there. I cannot imagine. I read accounts of how the crucifixion took place. One doctor said that the crucifixion was one of the most painful deaths, amen, that any man could suffer. It was a curse for a man to be hung upon a cross, and one of the gruesomest punishments that he could suffer under the hand of the Roman government. And he said, as they nailed him there by his hands and feet, his back already lacerated. Amen. Some say that his insides were visible because his skin was so torn by that cat of nine tails. Amen. 40 lashes he received, and his body's broken. He's bruised and battered. Blood covers him. Not trying to be graphic, but trying to explain to you what happened that day. And they said, for the very breath of life on that old rugged tree, that, amen, coarse wood at his back, they said that Christ would have to pull himself up to get one breath. Every time he pulled himself up, agony was there. Every time he pulled himself up, just to gasp for air, no doubt pain shot through his body. One man said, the doctor's account said, no doubt that the stress became so much on the heart, had that sack begin to fill with water, and it began to compress the heart in such a way that the heart finally exploded and he died. Amen. Ever how he died, amen, it's just plain and medically, it was a gruesome death. And they had saw that. They had heard that last gasp of air. Amen. No doubt they wondered, how much longer could this man hold on? How many more hours could he live? Amen. Under this pain and under the agony that he suffered. But the mother of Jesus was there, and the others gathered around. As he drew that last breath, his head hung. Amen. And said, it is finished. Amen. Those eyes closed in death, and they figured never to open again. Their hopes and dreams are shattered there at the cross of Calvary. I saw all they could see. They could not see past it. Amen. Their temporal eyes, or their temporal eyesight, would let them see no more. But understand this, there must be a payment for sin. For the wages of sin is what? His death. And the gift of God, his eternal life through Jesus Christ our Lord. Amen. On the cross of Calvary, amen, Jesus took on the sins of the world and paid the debt for sin by his blood, and became the ultimate sacrifice. Amen. That perfect lamb without spot or blemish. Amen. Not only was there death, but there no doubt was discouragement. I begin to think about that, how their hearts must have dropped as they placed him in that tomb. I got the body ready for burial, and that stone was rolled in front of that sepulcher. Surely they thought by now he would rise. Surely they thought by now he would call down legions of angels, and something would have changed. The Bible said in the book of Luke, I believe it's the 24th chapter, that two men were walking on that road to Emmaus. Amen. They were leaving the city of Jerusalem. Amen. Their hearts were troubled. And Christ came and began to walk with them. They did not know that it was him at that moment. Later on they would realize, amen, who it was that walked with them. But at this moment, all they knew that he was dead. He began to talk with them and said, why, amen, are you sad? And they began to tell him the
5: accounts of that day, and they said, the one that we had trusted in, they have crucified him, and he is dead. Amen. Notice that they said trusted. That's in the past tense. Amen. At one time, they trusted him to be the Redeemer. They trusted him to be the Messiah. They trusted him to be the one to break that yoke and bondage. But now that trust has faded. And now they feel the dread and the discouragement that darkness and death has brought upon them. I mean, have you ever been in the dark all alone and you begin to sense in that midnight hour, even though you're not always afraid, it's just sometimes it's darker than others. Maybe you're outside and you begin to sense things and a dread comes upon you and you begin to wonder what might happen, and your mind begins to play tricks on you, and you begin to imagine things happening. Even I've imagined things chasing me. I've imagined voices. I've imagined sounds that never were really there, but my mind begin to run away and think about how they must have felt. The Jews are going to kill us. No doubt we're going to die. It's over with for us. We've stepped out on a limb. We've walked with this man.

God for it. But now they've got that dread and discouragement in their heart. And now these three women walk towards the tomb. Amen. They're going to anoint the body for burial. Amen. They're going with those scents and those perfumes to anoint the body. And they walk among, amen, that road, down that road, and they begin to converse among themselves. And I don't know, amen, necessarily what all they talked about, but the Bible said they begin to say to themselves, how are we going to move that stone? Amen. That stone was in front of the sepulcher. And they begin to wonder how in the world they were going to move that great stone. Amen. I am told, I read in Joshua McDowell's account of the resurrection, evidence of the true resurrection, he said that that stone, they took and they carved out a trench, and that trench was deep on one side and shallow on the other, and it usually went from uphill down. And what they would do, several men would take that stone, and they would roll it up that hill, and they would plant a wedge up under it to hold it in place. I believe I read somewhere that engineers at Georgia Tech, amen, took the sepulcher, and they estimated the opening being about 5 foot. Amen. Just an ordinary 5 foot opening, and they estimated and figured out for a stone to cover that 5 foot opening, it must have been at least 2 tons.

roll into place? And how are three women going to move it? Amen. How are they going to? Probably all their might, they couldn't roll that stone up the hill. All their power, they could not roll that stone up the hill. Amen. 2 tons, 4,000 pounds.

Amen. These were not perfumes that they normally wore every day, but they were perfumes for a dead body. And they had them in their hand as they walked towards that sepulcher. Amen. There they were looking for death. There they were looking for the body of Christ. And not only that, a great stone stood between them and Jesus Christ, their Lord and Master. And they said, how shall we roll that stone away? Amen. But when they got there, the scene was very different than what they thought. You know, sometimes we're like that. How am I going to do this? And we look ahead. And we wonder how this is going to happen. How can God work this out? And when we get there, we realize, amen, all that we worried about ain't even there anyway. Amen, the stone had been rolled away. Amen, can I tell you, in the midst of all that discouragement, in the midst of death, in the midst of darkness, in the midst of dread, amen,

0: stone. Amen. That stone that says there's no life. A stone that says it cannot live. A stone that says there's separation between God and man. He has rolled it away. I said he has rolled it away. Inside that tomb was not a dead body. There was nobody. Amen. The grave clothes were folded. Amen. The napkin was laid and it was folded. And it was a sign of deliverance.
1: Amen. Ironside said that in that day the custom was that a servant would wait on a master's table. He would stand by the side of that master and he would watch him as he ate. And there would be great, amen, feast. And there would be multiple courses to that meal. And said if the master was not through eating, or if he was through eating, he would finish his dinner. He would take that napkin, wad it up, and throw it on the table. And the servant knew at that time, amen, that he was to go and clear the dirty dishes and the leftover food and clean the table for the master. But said if the master got up and he folded that napkin a certain way and laid it down at the table, amen, that the servant did not budge. He did not remove any dish. He did not remove any uneaten food before that napkin symbolized that the master would return. Amen. Is it ironical? Amen. That Jesus Christ folded that napkin. You know what that was saying to Mary? You know what that was saying to Peter? And John, amen, boys, wipe the tears from your eyes. Amen, get a little pep in your step. I'm not here, but I shall return. Amen, things ain't like they seem. I'm not dead, but resurrected. The angel looked at Mary, and he looked at Martha, and he looked at Salome, and he said, why seek ye the living among the dead? Go tell the disciples and Peter that he is risen. I tell you what, the devil thought was defeat. God worked deliverance not only for himself, not only for the Son of God, but for every man and woman that wants to be free from sin. Thank God. Amen. When we look at that empty tomb, amen, death is defeated. When we look at that empty tomb, amen, there's deliverance for every man and woman that desires it. All their hearts no doubt begin to beat fast. Amen. Their hearts no doubt begin to run away. They've stolen him. Where is he? But as they return, amen, Mary heard somebody, or Martha heard somebody say, or does Mary, Mary, and she supposed him to be a gardener, but it was not the gardener. He was Jesus Christ, the risen Savior. I'm glad that in the darkest of nights, I'm glad when it seemed like the devil has the upper hand, amen, that Jesus Christ still speaks in dark times. He still moves in the dark hour. And I'm telling you, he does today. What happened at that tomb was not something by chance. It was not just happenstance. It was a divine intervention of God. Amen. Though the devil tried to hold him, amen, death had to loose his grip. He came to the world in a virgin womb. He was buried in a virgin tomb. Amen. And he resurrected on that third and glorious day. I'm here to tell you, don't let your heart be discouraged. Don't let darkness, amen, overshadow the light. I'm telling you, there is deliverance by the divine hand of God. Amen. You read the encounter in John. Amen. John says the stone was taken away. Josh McDowell says, you say that out in the original text. He said it don't mean that they rolled the stone to the other side. It means that it was literally picked up and moved. Amen. It was literally picked up and moved. I can't imagine. 4,000 pounds, 500 pounds at that. Amen. If it was just, amen, 500 pounds. Can you imagine picking up something like that, putting in your hands and toting it away? Amen. One writer said it was moved a distance. Amen. Oh, I begin to think about that. And I thought that angel came down. And you know the Bible said as they walked, the earth did quake. What was that quaking? It was a divine hand of God. I just think that old angel picked it up. Maybe it was Gabriel. Maybe another. I don't know. I picked it up and said, here you go. I'll just set it right over here. And it dropped it down. And the earth began to shake. It began to tremble under the weight of that stone. Amen. Aren't you glad this morning? Amen. That God still moves stones in our life. I thought about that. I thought about what's the biggest stone that God can move. Greater than 10,000 pounds. Greater than 1,000,000 pounds. And that scripture came to my mind in Ezekiel. A new heart will I give you. And a new spirit will I put within you. And I will take away that stony heart. Amen. That heart of stone has been placed there by the devil and by sin. Amen. I will give you a heart of flesh. Hallelujah. I tell you, he still rolls back the stone in the lives of men and women. I know I went to the altar that night. There was darkness of sin all around me. Amen. The dread of another day hung over me. Discouragement filled my heart. How can I make it another day? How can I go on in the state I'm in? And that stone weighed heavy on this old boy. But as I knelt down, began to pray, divine deliverance came, and the sun rose in my heart and life. You ask me why I'm happy. You ask me why I sing. Because, amen, my sins are gone. You ask me why I preach and sometimes don't get a breath. Amen, that stone's been rolled away, my friend. I that was bound in sin, I that had no hope, I that trusted in man, had been let down, had been let go. But one day, I said, one glorious day, darkness gave way to light, and light and life came to a man that was dead in sin and trespasses, and that life came more abundantly. I'm about to get sideways. I said, I'm about to get Pentecostal. Up in here, I'm telling you, we ought to be excited that the stone has been moved. Hallelujah. Well, I'm saved. You might be. You ought to feel it every now and then. I know it ain't all the time. Folks say, I'm glad when I do feel it. I said, I'm glad when I do feel it. Hallelujah. I said, I am glad when I do feel it. Thank God. Amen. They came and that stone was rolled away. Amen. Death was defeated. Let me read this to you right quick. Amen. He defeated death. And when I saw him, I fell at his feet as dead and laid his right hand upon me, saying unto me, fear not, for I am the first and the last. I am he that liveth and was dead. And behold, I am alive forevermore. Amen. And have the keys of death, hell, and the grave. Amen. I believe it was Brother Savage or Brother L.D. Moore said Jesus took those keys and said, ha ha, devil. Amen. I got them and I have them forevermore. Amen. Brother Frankie said he took that sting. Amen. That's how I said took that sting right out of death. Amen. So it won't be painful anymore. Amen. Not only did he defeat death, he defeated sin. Knowing this, that our old man is crucified with him, that the body of our sins might be destroyed, that henceforth we should not serve sin. Amen. Blessed is the whose transgression is forgiven, whose sin is covered. And blessed is the man unto whom our Lord imputeth not iniquity, and whose spirit there is no guile. Amen. You ask me this morning why I'm excited. I'm blessed because my sins are forgiven. I'm blessed because death has been defeated. I'm blessed because, amen, sin has been defeated. And not only that, the devil, amen, defeated Satan. The Bible says, for as much sin as the children are partakers of flesh and blood, he also himself likewise took part of the same, and that through death he might destroy him and have power over death. That is the devil, and deliver them who for fear of death were a lifetime subject to bondage. Amen. But I'm telling telling you, amen, Christ defeated that. And not only that, he defeated darkness, who has saved us and called us with a holy calling, not according to our works, but according to his own purpose and grace, which was given us in Christ Jesus before the whole world began, but is now made manifest by the appearing of our Savior Jesus Christ, who abolished death and it brought life, immortality to light through the gospel. Amen. Death is defeated. Sin is defeated. Satan is defeated. Darkness is defeated. Why? Because a stone has been rolled away.
2: And J.S. Jowett said, he believed, he said, this is him. He said, he believed that when Adam and Eve was thrown out of the garden, it's dark. It's cursed because of sin. That's the city of paradise. He said, they probably knew no darkness in that place. It's perfect. He said, can you imagine them that knew not darkness as they walked in it? This is our life. This is what we become. This is it. God's cursed us. He's thrown us out of the garden. We've sinned. We've transgressed. What more is there? J.S. Jowett said, but as every day has a night, there also comes a morning. Can you imagine, he said, as Adam opened his eyes, the sun was coming up. And those rays began to hit him. I've been in deer stands before and it'd be cold. You see that sun coming up and you're praying, Lord, let it hit me. And that and it come up and that sun begin to come up. It might not dry away all the chill. But oh, you feel so much better. I mean, that sun, it's warmth. I remember one night in Panama up on this mountain. It was way, way. We think it was going to get that cold. Our clothes were wet. We sweated all day. Didn't have nothing to change into. That night, man, the temperature dropped on top of that mountain. I had a little fire, and there's about six of us. We tried to get around this little fire, and there wasn't enough warmth for everybody. And we'd stand around a little while, somebody else would get up there. And I remember sitting there thinking, man, is the sun ever going to shine again? It's like it's taking forever for the sun to come up. When it did, and heat came, it seemed like got life again. The numbness began to be driven away. And I remember that day. I said, I remember that day. Boy, I had pushed. I had pulled. How many as ever? I'm going to do better. Tomorrow, you watch and see. I'm going to be a different man. I put my arm, that shoulder against that stone. I pushed. The whole stony heart was more than I could handle. You know, the biggest person we face is ourselves. And for years, man, my mom and daddy weren't church going folks, but they taught me right from wrong. And I know I was doing wrong. I thought, man, I need to do better. And some days I get up and I might go a whole day, next day relapse and be back where I was. There come a time I put my shoulder to that stone. I push. Same thing. I remember that night when I knelt down. And just in my words, oh God, I can't budge it. Lord, I've tried everything. I'm still the same. Would you help me? I ain't have nothing to give it. It's an old boy. Hardly no money in my pocket. No good for nothing. I said, Lord, would you take me? Just take me. That's all I got. If you'll take me, I'll give you everything. No earthquake. Nothing trembling. But gently. B.H. Clinton Denham had a heart attack. He's in a motel room. He had one before a doctor told him not to preach. Well, B.H. Clinton Denham, he's a missionary to Russia, and he was an old Assembly of God preacher. That man, he preached. He's preaching a tent revival, had another heart attack. So I said,

She shut that door and walked out. She knew he was a man of God. She knew he knew what he was talking about. And I'll forget how many days it was. He said he'd had so sweat so bad. He said he was sweating down nothing but his teeth. I don't know where he was laying on that bed. He said, God, if you don't help me, he said, I'm a dead man. He said, he'd been there for days crying out to God. He said, but he knew life was leaving. He said, God, I feel like you still got things for me to do. He said, but I'm dying. God, if you don't help me, I'm a dead man. He said, he prayed a little bit longer. He said, never. He said, I never saw it. He said, Lord, I was on that bed praying. He said, I felt a great hand get in my chest, squeeze my heart. He said, let go. He said, I jumped up a young man. My heart beating faster than it's ever beaten better. He had to hear him tell. He said, before I realized, he said, I was outside the door shouting in the hallway in my boxer shorts. He said, I had to run back in. He said, I got so beside myself. He said, I was so excited about what God had done, how he gave me that new heart. Amen. Let me tell you, that night when God reached down, he reached down, he grabbed that old stony heart, but I tried to move. Amen. Grandma had prayed and prayed, but since it just couldn't get my back, but that night that I asked for deliverance, amen, God come and took that old stony heart and gave me a heart of flesh. Amen. Let me tell you, that's a divine act of God. I got so beside myself, I ran out excited about what God had done. Amen. Can I tell you, there's anticipation this morning. I said there's anticipation in my heart and my life. You know why? I'm looking for God to roll some stones away. I'm looking for God to do mighty divine acts. I'm looking for God to, amen, cause it to happen again. And by his power and by his grace, amen, he can. I said he can. Amen. That's my God. Amen. The God that's not dead but alive. Amen. A God that's not bound by stone, but has conquered death, hell, and the grave. Amen. One songwriter said, he's alive. Yes, he's alive. Yes, he's alive, and I'm forgiven. Heaven's gates are open wide. He's alive. He's alive. Oh, he's alive, and I'm forgiven. Heaven's gates are open wide. He's alive. He's alive. Hallelujah. He's alive. Amen. That ought to excite us this morning. I said that'll excite us this morning. We don't have to have an angel. We don't have to see the stone rolled away. Why? Because we feel him in our hearts and in our lives. Isn't that enough to make you want to lift your hand and say, because he lives, I can face tomorrow. Because he lives, my sins are gone. What can wash away my sins? Nothing but the blood of Jesus. What can make me whole again? Nothing but the blood of Jesus. Amen. There's still a fount filled with blood drawn from Emmanuel's veins. And when sinners plunge beneath that flood, they lose all their guilt and stains. Amen. Can I tell you, the same resurrecting power that was there on that morning is here with us now. Hallelujah. I've seen God in just my short little lifetime of being a Christian move some mighty big stones. You go talk about certain people and they'll say, there ain't no way. You don't know them like I do. Move that stone for you. Well, he's been bad. Move that stone for you. You don't know how low they got. Paul was on his way to kill Christians. When you heard the name Saul, fear gripped you. He's known to break in on a gathering, slay them one by one. And on that road to Damascus, God took the stone and rolled it away. He can do the same for us. You know, we're dreading things. And like these women, I'm closing, like these women, we

look and we say, there's no how. We're confronted with things, and I don't know how you are, I don't know how I am. Before it ever gets there, I done worried about it, figured out how I could do it, and a lot of times, it's already taken care of. I'm thinking, why did I spend weeks in my mind trying to, God, I just didn't pray and let God have it. I don't know necessarily how he does it. I know he does. I'll tell you this and I'm closing. I remember when I was in Panama, a young man was building that church and he was there. And I told him, I said, listen, they all need to work. I said, you can help us work. And we're paying more than anybody. Average pay there was $5 a day. $5. That's from sun up to sundown, working all day. You give them rice and beans, they expect you to feed them. It was $5. We was paying them $10 a day. I know that sounds like much, but that was double the pay anybody else was giving. And everybody was coming home to work. We chose, at that time, there wasn't any men in the church. We chose the husbands of the wives. So here's the deal, we'll pay $10 a day. We'll have service about every day. You got to be there. If you work for us, you got to come to church. I'm watching my boys. They sit back there. You'd be preaching away. Sometimes those women get to shouting. And he'd be having church. They'd be like, come on. You got to go work tomorrow. Why in the world we? I don't know why you make me come. I begin to wonder, can God? Is God ever going to touch those so hard-hearted? Are they bound in idolatry, witchcraft, and tradition? Are they ever going to get saved? For them, you know, for them to come cry was weakness. That's the way their culture taught them. It was about crying, man. They wasn't no man. It was a woman. Little girl. It was on a Sunday morning. It was having children's church. And all the children gathered around. The women were back and was doing a children's song. That man's little youngins got up and they began to sing. I watched God as he reached back, that old hard-hearted man, and hold that stone away. He got up off that seat and he walked down to the altar. Tears streaming down his face. I watched that wife and those children gather around that daddy. I watched him pray for the salvation. Tell me God don't move stones. He does. He does. Stand to your feet with us this morning. Man, I wish I could give this to you like I feel it. But I'm telling you, we're looking at things way, just the wrong way. We're looking at the stone. God says, ain't no problem for me. Stones ain't no problem. I can move them. I can move them. Amen. Divine intervention is a great thing. And God still works that way. Every head bowed, every eye closed. Let's go to the Lord in prayer. Dear Heavenly Father, you know every heart in this place. And Lord, this Easter morning, I'm glad that I can say that you are alive and seated at the right hand of the Father. But greater than that, Lord, I'm glad that I can say you're there to make intercession on my behalf. And I'm glad that you are the way, the truth, and the life. And I know no man comes to the Father except but by you. And that you have made a way, bridged the gap. You have brought us to God through your blood. And Lord, I'm asking you in the hearts of our lives and in the situations that we face, let's realize that God still moves stones. That God still rolls them away. Takes them sometimes and puts them in a place that we can see them. And realize what God has done. Sometimes he just throws them so far. Amen. As the east is from the west. Never to be remembered again. I'm glad this morning that you still work divinely in our lives. Science may contradict it. Amen. People may say the resurrection was a hoax and a fake. But Lord, I wasn't there. But I know. And I believe because you have made yourself real in me. And I thank God for an empty tomb.
I thank God for a risen Savior. And Lord, I hope and I pray that, that would get in the hearts of men and women, saint and sinner alike. And we, like Mary and the others, go tell the news. He's alive. He's alive. Amen. Sister Rachel, why don't y'all come sing that song for us one more time? We're going to all come in and pray. I'm telling you. Sister Rachel, Hadley, come on. Oh, God. We are living in an hour where darkness is blinding men. Have you ever been outside and clouds be so thick, and all of a sudden they begin to open up and you see that ray of sunshine coming through? Amen. Don't let the darkness obscure the light, because there still is light. There still is light. And as they begin to sing, the altars are open. If you'd like to pray, come pray. Amen.

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0: 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Everybody that would just come.

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2: Seen a move of God like we've seen in years gone by, Brother Lindell. I've been in meetings where God has moved in mighty ways, and I've seen God do some miraculous things. I've seen healings take place. I've experienced healing. And here, I don't remember exactly when it was. We were there in Panama, and there had been an Indian uprising, and we were stuck in the city for some time at Brother Neil's mission home there. And I was praying one day and just asking the Lord, you know, different things, praying about the situation. And the Lord began to deal with me about what it was going to take to see an end time moving of God's Spirit in my life. I was praying for myself.
3: Right. Come on, man.
2: And I was reading in the Bible one day, and just basically in my devotion time. I believe in having a devotion every day. I was raised that way. And I was reading there, Brother Brent, in the book of Matthew, the text that he took yesterday about blind Bartimaeus. And something stuck out to me that I had never really noticed before. But the Bible says that when Jesus called him, that he cast away his garments. And I got to studying that out. And Bartimaeus in those days, not only when they sat by the wayside begging, those blind men, they had a robe, they had a ward that they wore, that everyone recognized them. That's a blind man. That's a blind man. And I got to praying and I said, Lord, if you just call me, if you just call me, I'd cast away everything that I am. I'd throw it aside.
3: All right,
2: because I know if you call me, you're going to change me.
3: Right. Yes.
2: And I got to praying about different things in my life. I experienced something that day. You know, I've been saved since I was 8 years old. I got filled with the Holy Ghost the first time when I was 12. God called me to preach when I was 16, called me to be a missionary when I was 17. And I've experienced a lot of things in my life through the years. I can look back through my life and I can see things that when I laid something down, how God blessed me. I laid something else down and God blessed me. And I gave this up and God blessed me. And you know, I know that God does not just expect us to just be bare Christians, you know, so to speak. God does not expect us to not have anything. But there are things of the world that God wants us to get rid of. God wants us to cast aside and leave things behind. There's a blessing that God gives us when we lay those things aside. I was reading the other day there where Jesus, he came into the temple. The Bible says that he went to Jerusalem and he came into the temple. And the Bible says that he cast out all those. And he said, you've made my temple a den of thieves, a house of robbers. And the Bible says that he cast it all out. And then in the book of John, the Bible says that he went to those that sold and he said, take these things hence and bring them no more hither. And then if you correlate all those, and I believe that it's just like if you and I have seen it, but Matthew, Mark, Luke, and John, they record all different types. But in the book of Matthew, the Bible says that after they had taken those out hence, then they brought in the lame, then they brought in the halt, then they brought in the blind, then they brought in all of those that had needs. And then, once God had got rid of everything of the world, then He began. I tell you what we experienced here this morning. Brother Doug preached to us about how great God is. Brother John preached to us about how much God loves the loser. I tell you what, if we could totally get rid of everything that belongs to the world and cleanse this temple here, there's no telling what God would do. I know, just like Brother Gabbard said it, Brother Horton preached it in Jersey. He said, we're beginning to experience a move of God. We're beginning to experience a revival. For the past 3 years at Idabel, I've missed the last year and a half of it. But God's been pouring out a revival spirit. Daddy, I talked to him just Monday. He said, Nathan, we had one of the best services that we've had in a long time Sunday. He said, the preacher, and he said, it wasn't even me. He said, I wish I could take credit for it. He said, but God poured out an anointing in our pulpit that I've not seen in quite some time. And you know, it's not just every other service that I talk to Daddy. Daddy says, Nathan, we're experiencing something. He said, folks are being baptized in the Holy Ghost. He said a lady came up Sunday and prayed. He said, I had no idea that she was going through something, but she testified to deliverance from this affliction that she's been facing. Hey man, I tell you what, God's wanting to move in our services. God's wanting to move in our churches. God's wanting to move in our fellowships. God's wanting to move in our camp meetings. I tell you what, I want to be a part of the moving of the Holy Ghost. And if I'm the one that's standing in the way, or if there's something that I have, I tell you what I want to do. I want to take off that garment that's holding me back. I'd like to lay it aside, and I'd like to come forward and meet with the Holy Ghost. I'd like to meet with Jesus Christ. Amen. I tell you what, here in 2012, we can experience a brand new outpouring of the... I know they say that it's dead and buried. Amen. But I tell you what, God didn't die when Grandpa died. Amen. God didn't die when Grandma died. And if you and I want to experience an outpouring of the baptism of the Holy Ghost, amen.

0: this morning, and I'm still fighting the devil of hell. Amen. I've not won my battle just yet, but I tell you what I want to do. I want to win, and I want to win victorious. Amen. We can be victorious. Amen. We can be victorious. We had one old saintly mother there in the church at Idabel. She's still alive. She hadn't been able to come to church for many years due to some health problems. But her husband never was saved coming to church. He never came to church. God saved him on his deathbed. Thank God for that. But she'd come to church and she'd stand up and she'd testify. And she might be a few minutes late. And she'd say, "Henry held me up a little bit tonight. He didn't want me to come to church." She said, "But I told him." She said, "I put my finger in his face." And she said, "Henry, you ain't the devil, but I'm sure fighting him right now." And she said, "If you don't get out of the way, I'm fixing to turn my devil attack on you." And she said, "You don't want me to fight you like I fight the devil." And she said, "He let me come." Amen. There was a lot of times. There was a lot of times when Sister Kelly, she had come to church. Amen. And she had stand up and testify. She said, "I was out in my garden today. I was digging potatoes or something along those lines." And she said, "God, come down." Amen. "God, come down." I remember just before Henry got real sick and before he died, she said, "I've been praying for Henry." And she said, "You know what Henry told me today?" She said, "He looked at me," and her name was Jewel, and he always called her "my little Jewel." And he got sick, and she said, "Henry called me into the bedside." She said, "My little Jewel, I want to tell you how much I appreciate you not giving in. I know I fought you for over 50 years. You tried to raise our children to come to the house of God." He said, "I know I fought you." But he told her, he said, "I want to tell you how much I appreciate you not letting me discourage you. Not letting me convince you into staying home from church." Amen. I tell you what, we're going to have to fight if we're going to cross the finish line. Amen. We're going to have to lay some things aside. We're going to have to get rid of a few things if we want to win. Amen. But I tell you what, if we want to win, amen, there's a victorious lifestyle that you and I can live. Amen. We don't have to come to church and testify about how bad it's been. Amen. But we can go through how bad it's been and testify about how good God is. Amen. We can live victorious. Hallelujah. Praise God. Praise God.
1: Thank God.
0: I want to live victorious.
1: All right.
0: I want to live victorious. But I tell you what else I want to do. Amen. I don't want to get caught up in the house of God, boasting on myself, bragging about myself, doing things. You know, they were selling, buying and selling in the house of God. Oh, I know we're not buying and selling here this morning, but how many things do we really have going on? Hey man, this is still a house of prayer, is it not? Hey man, this is still a temple of worship, is it not? Hey man, but we get ourselves so caught up in the things of life. Hey man, I remember Daddy put a sign up on the bulletin board just before you went into the sanctuary years ago when I was a little boy. He put a sign up, hand printed it. This is way before, you know, computers and printers and all that stuff, and wasn't real fancy. But Daddy wrote out on some pieces of paper and posted it on the whole bulletin board. He said, "Leave all your troubles right here." And he said, "Come have church with me for a little while." Amen. And we'd come into the house of the Lord. I remember right after Daddy put that up on the poster board, one service, I'd never seen it before in my life. Sister Jessie Harris walked through the back door. We had double doors, kind of like that, just one set of double doors coming into our sanctuary. I was sitting up on the platform. I was about 14 years old. I was sitting up on the platform playing a guitar. Sister Harris came through the back doors and about 15 minutes before service, and she had her hands up in the air. And her husband also wasn't saved. She had her hands raised up in the air. There wasn't but about maybe 10 of us there in the church getting ready for service. By the time she hit the middle aisle, I realized what she was doing. I stuck my bass over on the stand. I stood up and I began to praise and worship God. Amen. You know what happened in that service? Amen. Nothing but worshiping God. There wasn't no preliminaries ever said. Amen. He set me free and I'll fly away. Never was sung. Mama never made it to the piano. Amen. There was a victorious victorious life. And Sister Harris, she said that day she walked in, her husband had told her she was a loser. Her son had called and said, why are you going to church? None of your children love God. Your husband hates God. And you've been going to church all these years. She said, I walked in the door. She said, I looked over and saw that sign. She said, I realized what was on my shoulders. I looked down there at the baseboard of that floor. And she said, so to speak, I just took off a backpack of troubles and set it down right there. And she said, when I did, she said, my arms just got free all of a sudden. And so I walked through the back door. And she said, here for just a little while. I ain't thinking about what Bud just told me. I ain't thinking about what Floyd and Jimmy just said to me. Amen. But she said, I'm thinking about my Savior. I'm thinking about the Christ that died for me. I'm thinking about the heaven that's waiting for me. And

after testimony after testimony. And it was all because one great sister of God said, I'm going to lay my troubles aside and I'm going to have church for just a little while. We can be victorious in this last day that we're living in. As Brother Neil said, we're missionaries to the country of Panama. We've been living there since January. Started working down there with Brother Neil about 2.5 years ago, I guess. And God has really been helping us, and we thank God for that. We leave a week from today, going back for about 5.5, 6 months. And the things that God has in store for us, I know just a few things that God has lined up for us. God has opened the doors for us to go in, and we went and originally just started working with one church. I'll just tell you how God works. We went down there in January this year. Was going to start working with this one little church. And we had only been there about 2 weeks. We had went up to the village where we're going to be working. And we needed to find a home. We didn't have a place to live. We're about 8 hours from the city. And so we needed to find a home to live. Had called ahead, talked, you know, said, well, we wanted to rent a house first of all. We didn't want to look for nothing to buy. And didn't feel like that we needed to do that right away. Find more local maybe and later on buy something. But they said, man, you can't rent nothing up here. People don't build houses in San Felix to have a rent house. I mean, they build something, they're going to live in it. Yeah. And so we've been praying for months about a home. And so we got over there, and I believe it was a Thursday. We went up Wednesday, and I believe it was a Thursday morning. I told the pastor, Brother Liberato, I said, let's go and see if we can find a house. I said, we may not. And, you know, they just talked, and they said, we don't even know where to go. We don't know where to look. We don't know who to talk to. We've never seen a house for rent. They just don't have them. And so we went down to the city there, or the little village, the little town, went in a store, and he said, that's all I know, dude, just start asking people in these stores, you know, if they know anybody, and we'll just chain it that way. And so we went in, and the guy said, I've not seen a house for rent in this town, and I don't know how long. He said, I don't know that I've ever seen a house for rent here. And so he got back in the truck, and we went down the road just a little ways, and there's a little store. Of course, there's a lot of stores in this town, but there's one little old store. And I pulled in there. I said, let's go in here and talk to this lady. I said, do you know her? He said, I don't know. I've never been in this store. Didn't even really know it was a store, he said. And so he said, well, let me go in here and ask her. So he went in, and he hadn't been in there 2 minutes. He motioned for me. He came out and he motioned for me. He had a big old smile on his face. He said, she's got one. She's got a house. He was just so excited. I said, really, where's it at? He said, it's right behind her store here. She built it a couple of years ago, or several years prior to that, for her mother and her dad had passed away, and her husband had passed away. And so her mom just moved in with her. And she said, it's empty right now, and they said they'd rent it to you. And so we rented it. And the way it is there, you can't buy nothing hardly in that little village. So we went back to the city, and while we were in the city buying stuff for our home, The Indians started fighting with the government and fighting over gold and copper in the hills there, and also over hydroelectric plants. They were wanting to put hydroelectric plants on the rivers. And so there was a big squabble over that, and it lasted 48 days altogether. But 21 days straight, they had the main road through Panama shut down, completely closed. We couldn't get to our home. My wife and I was praying, said, Lord, you know, here we are. We just came. We're, you know, here in the city. And there was stuff that we could do, working with the church there at Tucumán, down at New Tucumán, up at Buyala with some of the Kuna works. But you know what I'm saying, and I'm not saying this in a bad way, but that's not where my heart was. That's not where my calling was. That's not what I wanted to be doing. And I prayed. I said, Lord, it just don't seem right. Here we are. We've using your money, and we're just living off of Brother Neil, living in Brother Neil's house, and we're not doing anything. And about 20,
22, 23 days after it had all started, it kind of settled down. We had made one trip up in there, and it wasn't safe. They told us, get out. So about 28 days, I guess, or so after it had started, my wife and I, we just talked and prayed about it and said, we really feel like God just wants us to go. They've opened the roads. There was still a lot of hostile. We got a lot of hostile looks, and people wondered why we were there. Got mistook one time for a Chilean. I didn't know that Chileans were white, but I got stopped in the truck one time and mistook for a Chilean. And about 2 days later, they thought I was German. And that was a pretty scary situation, that especially the first time. There was 8 Indians surrounded the truck, but God helped us. I was able to speak English that day, and so I got away. But we had been there just a few days, and it was about the middle of March or so, about the 20th or so of March. And I told my wife, I said, man, it just seems like so much of our time's been wasted. We had 5 months, and now 2.5 months is gone, it just don't look like we're going to be able to do as much work as we wanted to. But I just told her, I said, we're going to do what we can. And we hadn't been there a week, and another village had come, or they had asked the pastor, actually, had asked if we would come and start having church. Went up there, started having church on Wednesday night and Sunday on a regular basis. About 2 days after that, a man walked about 8 hours out of the mountains to come talk to me. And wanted me to come into his village and talk to him. Went in and talked to him. And Lord willing, we're going to go in just as soon as we get home and have a week-long service with the kids and a camp meeting service there. Going to hopefully start a church and maybe build a church there in the near future. And just before we left, there was another man that had some health problems. And he got in contact with me, wanted to know if I could carry him to a doctor. So I did. And whenever I brought him back, he asked me, he said, would you be interested in coming to my village and starting a church? He said, years ago we had someone, I think they're called Four Corners or Four Square, the Four Square group, Pentecostal group from what I understand, came in, built a church, established a church some 20 years ago, and about 13 years ago, they just packed their bags and left, still a building there and everything. He told me, he said, looks like, he said, I don't know, he said, I guess it belongs to the community. He said, it ain't been used in so long, the roof's almost caved in and different things like that, but it's a block building. He said, maybe we can get that, we'll start having church there, we'll try to work on that. So that's another avenue that God has opened the door for us. But I told you all that to say this, my thoughts was, man, look at all this time that I've lost. And God said, hey, you put your clock up and let me handle the time for just a little bit and we'll see what we can do. And God has worked miraculously for us. And we're just so thankful to be working for God. Thankful that God is on my side. Amen. I'm so glad to be a child of His. We've enjoyed this camp meeting so much. We love and appreciate Brother Neil and Sister Joanne. They've been better than friends to us, and love them and appreciate them so much. And the ministry of Brother Gabbard. I want to tell you this, many years ago, Brother Gabbard probably remembers this. I was only about 8 years old, so that's been 24, 25 years ago. He came and preached our convocation 1 year in February there at Idabel. And he was lined up to preach it again the next year. And he called my dad before he came. And he said, our church has got a burden and they want to buy Christmas for your family. And Brother Gabbard didn't know it. His church didn't know it. But that year had been really tough for Daddy. There had been a lot of things happened in the church and had been really hard. And that year for Christmas, we wasn't going to have much of a Christmas, Brother Tommy. But Brother Gabbard and his church got a burden to buy us, the Snow family, Christmas that year. I'll never forget it. Whenever they pulled up in that car, and Brother Clay Brewer was with you that year, and he crawled out of that car several times. He's a big old guy, and he kept crawling out of that car. And he, Brother Gabbard, I think he had a minivan, if I remember right, you was in, and he popped the lid on that minivan. And Brother Clay reached in there and grabbed out a big old 55-gallon trash bag and set it down on the ground. Reached in there and pulled out another 55-gallon trash bag and set it down on the ground. I think there was three. There may have been four, but I know there were three big old bags full of Christmas for us that year.
And that was camp meeting time for us, you know. We were busy. And I remember that first night we always started on, used to start on Tuesday night. Now they start on, Daddy starts on Wednesday night and goes through Friday night. But we started on Tuesday night. And now you know how kids are. Christmas, it don't matter what time of year it is. Christmas is always fun. And man, we were chomping at the bits. I mean, those Christmas gifts was wrapped up in that black plastic trash bag. And I don't remember if I did. I probably did. Peeked in there a time or two, you know, before church. Mom and Daddy told us, they said, after church, after all, the food has been eaten and everything's cleaned up and everybody's gone to bed, we'll have Christmas. We'll open them gifts. Well, that night, man, preacher preached extremely long that night. I mean, he really just drug it out there forever. And probably about 9:30 or 10 or so, we headed over to the fellowship hall. And none of us kids went to the fellowship hall. I remember went in the house, and Paul and Dottie had beat me in the house. And just shortly after that, of course, it wasn't all 11 of us then, but here come Joseph and Samuel. Yeah. Susanna, we was all sitting on the couch, yeah, just being as good as we could be. About an hour.

0: later, finally, mom and daddy, they come in. They said, "We wondered where you kids was." Yeah. They didn't know. They didn't wonder. They knew right where we was. But that year we tore into them black plastic trash bags and had a ball. I don't remember what all was there. Clothes, toys, all kinds of stuff. But the church there at Bond took it under, took a had a burden and took an offering up and bought Christmas for the Snow family that year. I tell you what, I've loved and respected Brother Gabbard through the years, not just for that, but for the standard that he holds and the love that he has for the ministry. Yes. The love that he has for the ministry. Yes, and I love and appreciate him. Of course, Brother and Sister Birdsong, they've been dear friends of ours for many years. And love and appreciate them so much. And just so thankful for God, thankful for what he's done. And just looking for God to continue to move and bless us. Hey, man, wish we could stay all week for the camp meeting, but we're going to try to make it home by Friday and pack up and leave out of here on Tuesday. And if you've never packed for 5 months of staying in another country, why don't you come and go with us?
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3: We certainly love and appreciate Brent and Teresa, Brittany and Courtney. We appreciate this family. And you host church here, God bless you. We love you, everyone. To all the pastors and local churches, God bless you for being here. What do you say? Let's just have camp meeting tonight. Let's get right to the Word of God. 1 Corinthians chapter 16, verse 15. 1 Corinthians 16, verse 15. I beseech ye, brethren, you know the household of Stephanas, that is the first fruits of Achaia, and that they have addicted themselves to the ministry of the saints, that ye submit yourselves unto such, and to every one that helpeth us and laboreth. I am glad of the coming of Stephanas and Fortunatus and Achaicus, for that which was lacking on your part, they have supplied. For they have refreshed my spirit and yours. Therefore, acknowledge ye them that are such. You may be seated in the presence of the Lord. I beseech you, brethren, ye know the house of Stephanas, that is the first fruits of Achaia, and that they have addicted themselves to the ministry of the saints. One word. Addicted. If the Lord would stand by me tonight, I want to preach to you a message entitled, I'm Still Hooked. I come with a burden tonight because I fear that there are some among us that are losing their addiction. I fear there are some among us that are losing their desire. I fear there are some among us that are losing their craving for the things of God. Oh, but I pray that when we leave this building tonight, every man, woman, boy, and girl will be able to say, I got hooked all over again. Hallelujah. Now, we hear a lot today about people overcoming addictions, about how to kick the habit, of how to be set free from some habitual inclination, something that is harmful, hurtful, and something that causes havoc in home and human life, something that is destructive, something that is debilitating and devastating, something that causes one to lose all care of loved one, family, or themselves because they have an addiction. But I tonight do not want to talk to you about how to overcome an addiction. I want to talk to you about how to keep an overcoming addiction. Hallelujah. I want to talk to you tonight about an addiction that will make you an overcomer. I want to talk tonight about an addiction that will make you victorious. I want to talk about an addiction that will give you liberty and freedom. But the whom the Son hath set free is free indeed. It seems as if in the church today that we've become so casual. It appears to me that we've become so nonchalant. It seems as if we come to the place that we can take it or leave it, that we don't have to have it anymore. But I want to try to reawaken and restore and renew and refresh a desire in your heart for the things of God. And so you'll fall in these altars in just a little while and be made to realize I've got to have it all over again. It's not something that I can just pick up every now and then. But this addiction that I have for the things of God, this addiction I have for the house of God and for the Spirit of God, I can't live without it. I don't want to go a day without His presence. I don't want to go a moment without His power. I don't want to go a moment without His Spirit. I've got to have it all over again. I wonder, is anybody in the house, amen, already you're realizing how much I've got to have Him? You know you can't live right without Him. We know we can't have camp meeting without Him. We've got to have Him tonight. Hallelujah. I have been told that 90% of all Americans have some type of an addiction. That addiction may be to alcohol. That addiction may be to drugs. That addiction may be to tobacco. It perhaps may be to gambling. The most classic story I've ever read of an addiction to gambling is of an elderly couple that were both playing slot machines, husband and wife. While playing slot machines side by side, the husband fell over with a heart attack. His wife stepped over him, straddled him so she could play both machines at the same time. While the emergency responders worked with her dying husband. That is an addiction. Hallelujah. Well, you may have to step over an old dying dead saint in this camp meeting, but I hope you make it up in your heart and mind. I'm not going to let anybody or anything get in my way. I've got to have a move of the Holy Ghost in my life. Too many times we stumble over somebody else. Too many times we let somebody else halt, hinder, and handicap us. But I wonder, is there anybody at Bible Holiness on a Thursday night that says, I've got to have a move of the Holy Ghost. I've got to have revival. I've got to have a shaking. I've got to have a stirring. I've got to have an outpour. I've got to have a move. I've got to have the Holy Ghost working in my life. I got to have it. When we think of addictions, we think of indulgences, infatuations, and intoxications of life that are selfish, sinful, and seductive. And because of these various addictions, men and women are left jobless, penniless, homeless. They have no food, they have no family, and they have no friends. These sinful, seductive, sensual addictions that I've mentioned tonight leave one without a home and without a hope. That's addictions that people need to overcome. But I want to preach tonight about an addiction that will make you overcome. Hallelujah. I want to preach about one that is holy, helpful, and healthy. This addiction that I'm preaching about tonight, our Lord is enthroned. It makes me love everybody, and I'll live eternally. This this addiction that I have will never give me a hurt, a heartache, or a heartbreak. This addiction that I have leaves my head clear, my heart clean, and my hope is Christ. It satisfies, it sustains, it secures. That's the kind of addiction I'm talking about. Well, let me tell you about this addiction that I have. I need to make a confession to all of you. Since I was just a wee small boy, I've had a drug problem. Yes, my addiction began with a drug problem. My mother and dad got saved when I was but a small boy, and they drug me to church. They drug me to Sunday school. They drug me to revival. They drug me to prayer meeting. They drug me to revival when it was raining. They drug me when they were sick and when I was sick. But being sick did not keep them, amen, from us going to the house of God. And let me tell you what happened. Because my parents drugged me to church, I got hooked. Hey, amen. Hallelujah. Because my parents drugged me to the house of God, something got a hold of me. Because my parents drugged me to the Holy Ghost meeting, something got a hold of me, and I got hooked. Is there anybody here tonight? You can say, I got hooked. I got hooked on Holy Ghost meeting. I got hooked on prayer. I got hooked on revival. I got hooked on the power of God. Woo!
0: Hallelujah.
3: Are you hooked? Or rather, perhaps maybe you're losing that addiction. The idea of this word addicted means to be devoted to. It's the only place you'll find it in the King James New Testament. In the other Greek rendering, it's the word devoted. To be under the authority of. To be under the authority of. They have addicted themselves. Let's talk about that addiction for a little while tonight. Let's talk about the origin of that addiction. Let's talk about the object of that addiction. And then last, consider the outcome of that addiction. Oh, I'm glad I got hooked. First of all, the origin of their conversion. The origin of their conversion. This household of Stephanus. Now, if I read 1 Corinthians chapter 1 and verse 16 correctly, this is the only household that Paul baptized. This is the only household that he baptized. Stephanus got saved at Achaia. And it became a family addiction. Hallelujah. I recently went to hear my son preach. He was preaching his first revival. And when I walked through the doors of that little building, oh, there were so many memories that flooded my mind. For when I was just a young boy still at home, my dad preached revival after revival in that little holiness church. Years later, the pastor was gracious enough to allow me to come and preach. And they were without a pastor for a prolonged period of time. And I filled in quite often. And now after all those many years, my boy is preaching in the same church where his daddy preached. And the same church where his grandpa preached. It become a family addiction. Hallelujah. Amen. Now here's what Paul says concerning this household of Stephanus. He said, ye know about this family. It was a family of note. It was a family that was well remembered and well thought of. They had been baptized by Paul. They were the first fruits of his ministry at Achaia.
4: Amen. Notice the reputation of this family. He says, ye know. It was not something he had to remind them of. They did not need to hear it again. Everybody knew when he mentioned Stephanus. That is a church going family. That is a faithful family. That's a man whose family is going to be in the house of God. When the doors are open, you don't have to wonder, are they going to be there? They are going to be there. Ye know the house of Stephanus. Well, since it's Thursday night and it's just us, what does everybody know about your house? Ye know the house of Stephanus. You know their reputation. They're going to be there. Some years ago, I buried Jack Hickerson. Jack was a deacon at Texarkana for over 53 years. He said that when he was a young man, he farmed with a pair of mules. A wild dog came through the community and bit both mules, and they died. He went and borrowed money against his farm and bought the first tractor that was ever in Miller County, Arkansas. Jack Hickerson went to his grave with this testimony. He never dropped a plow on Sunday. He was one of the most wealthy, most well-known, and respected farmers in Miller County, Arkansas. I do not know at the acres of land that he owned. In his later years, he had more land than he could farm, and so he leased it out. But Jack Hickerson was a blessed man. He was a God-fearing man because he never dropped a plow on Sunday. They laughed at him. They made fun of him. They done everything. All the other farmers would say, Jack, you better get that crop in. He said, it'll wait till Monday or it can rot in the field. But Sunday's the Lord's day. And I'm not gonna touch it. You remember when we had that kind of fear and respect in the house of God for the things of God? I'm talking about an addiction. When Jack Hickerson left this world, they came by the hundreds. Men that did not know God, that would have never darkened the door of a holiness church. But they come to honor a godly man that wouldn't drop a plow on Sunday and held true to his conviction. But now we come to the Holiness Church, amen, and you show up late or don't show up at all, and you can't wait to get out the door so you can run to the shopping mall. Would somebody help me while I preach? And it seems like we've lost our desire for the things of God. It seems like we've lost our craving for the things of somebody. Ought to shout amen. I'm preaching better than you're saying amen. Help me a while now. I'm saying we need a renewed addiction for the house of God. We need a renewed addiction for the house of God. See the origin of their conversion? The reputation of this family and the resolution of their faithfulness. They addicted themselves to the ministry. Now I need to take my time and preach to you for a while. Listen to me, Bible Holmes. I come to you with a burden. What I'm going to attempt to preach tonight, something fresh and new. Of course, I tried it out on the home folk before I left. I figure if a man ain't got guts enough to preach at home, he ought not preach it nowhere else. You see, the reputation of this family is followed by the resolution of their faithfulness. They addicted themselves. Now, Stephanus can't say for everybody else what they're going to do. But Stephanus can say is for me and my house, we're going to serve the Lord. I cannot decree and dictate and determine what everybody else does. But for my house, when it's church time, we're going to church. Turn with me to Hebrews 10. Hebrews 10. This won't take very long. Verse number 22, let us draw near. Verse number 23, let us hold fast. Verse number 24, let us consider.

approaching. Let us communion. Let us commitment. Let us commandment. He does not say if you want to or if you feel like it. Amen. Or if you jolly well please. Or if you don't have anything else to do. He said let us consider one another. Have you ever noticed? Will you allow me please? Just look at that single word us. Look at that word. U-S. There it is. Amen. Us includes you. Hallelujah. Do you see it? It's pretty obvious, isn't it? You cannot have us without putting you in there. Come on here now. When I speak about the church, I mean corporately. I mean collectively. I mean as a body, as a unit. Amen. As a family, as a fellowship. I'm talking about you. If this is your church, I'm talking about you. If this is where you go to church, I'm talking about right here. Bible wholeness, this is where we're at. It makes up the church. And when we say us, it means you. Amen. So, can your pastor count on you when it gets church time? Now, I don't want all of you to get off the boat, so I need to hurry to something else, don't I? Think not only the origin of this addiction, but the object of this addiction. The object of their addiction. It was the object of their consecration. The household of Stephanas, they have addicted themselves. Pray for me, brother. I just felt a meddling spirit get all over me again. Look at the King James text. It did not say they were addicted to themselves. It said they addicted themselves. I have just hit upon the very reason of why nobody can please you. You're addicted to yourself. Amen. Here's the mentality that we have, amen, in the church world today. Amen, in this seeker-sensitive society. Amen, of where everything has to be so planned and programmed. Everything has to be so tuned. Everything has to be so fined down that we have to please the congregation, because the congregation comes with a consumer mentality. Because the congregation comes with the idea, if this don't please me, I can go to another church where they will please me. If the choir does not please me, I'll find one that does. If the preacher does not please me, I'll find one that does. I'll go to a church that pleases me. And you're all wrapped up in self. What you need to do is throw away your mirror and get a window and realize there's a world that's lost. Amen. There's people going to hell. And it's not about satisfying you. It's not about pleasing you. But it's all about him. It's all about Jesus. My sweet Jesus. Would you give him the honor? And would you give him the praise? It's all about him. Here's the gross misconception that we have in modern Christendom today. They were addicted to themselves. And we have completely forgotten what the real agenda is all about. Stories told about that famed Confederate general. Is that all right if I put in a plug for the South? Robert E. Lee.

was once traveling horseback with his young son. They were overtaken by a terrible rainstorm. Robert E. Lee was drenched head to foot, as well as was his young son. Robert E. Lee rushed to a nearby cabin, rapped on the door. The lady of the house opened the door, and he asked for refuge from the storm. She looked at this man whom she did not recognize, his clothes dripping with rain, his hat and shoes sodden with water. And she said, "Well, I guess you can come in." Robert E. Lee, the general, stepped into the parlor of her small house. Immediately he thought of the horses, and he said, "Ma'am, could I put my horses in your barn?" Reluctantly, she agreed. He stepped back out on the porch, and into the rain he went. The woman of the house looked at her parlor floor that was now covered with standing water and mud. And she began to grumble and complain about the mess that this stranger had made, whom she did not recognize. And all the while, young Lee, Robert E. Lee's son, was looking from wall to wall. And on every wall, he seen portrait after portrait of his famous father, who the woman of the house did not recognize. He seen all those portraits of his dad, and here stood this woman grumbling about the water and mud that was on her floor. And finally, he could take no more of it. And he said, "Ma'am, your hero's been in the house and you didn't even know about it." Hallelujah. I come to tell somebody at Bible Wholeness, when we come to church, it ain't about you.

is in the house. I said the hero is in the house, and somebody ought to give him some honor, and somebody ought to give him some praise. Would you get him up in the house? That's why we come, to give him glory. I said that's why we come, to give him praise. He's worthy. He's worthy. He's worthy. Would you give him some honor? Would you give him some praise? The hero, you ain't doing good enough. He's worth more than that. I said he's worth more than that. The hero is in the house. Somebody ought to praise him. Go ahead and give him some honor. The object of this addiction, the object of their consecration, was they addicted themselves to the ministry. Oh, I sure need to preach to you. Help me, Brother Savage. Now, you know this Bible better than any of the rest of us. Did it say that they addicted themselves to the minister or to the ministry? Amen. So he and I agree. They had not got addicted to some preacher. Here's a danger that is among us, and that is getting all of our faith and all of our confidence and all of our belief caught up in some man, caught up in some personality. Oh, would you wave at the Lord and say, Lord, help me not to get caught up in some preacher. Help me not to get caught up in some man. Stay with me. Ask the Holy Ghost to help me work this word. Amen. They addicted themselves to the ministry. That meant to the service. Amen. That meant to the relief of others. Theirs was a loyalty that was encouraging. Now remember, they were the first and the only family to be baptized by Paul. This was the only family as a whole that Paul baptized. They could have been arrogant. They could have been proud. They could have felt like they deserved honor more than anybody else because they were first. Pray for me, Brother Brim. I feel another meddling spirit coming on. Amen. They could have stood up and testified at Achaia and said, I want you to know I was here before anybody else was. Amen. I was here when nobody else was here. Amen. I stayed when everybody else, you not helping me while I preach. I got you on the run. You're suspicious already. Amen. This household of Stephanus could have said, amen, everybody ought to honor us. Everybody ought to serve us. Everybody owes us applause and appreciation and accolades because we were here first. I want to tell you, it does not matter who's here first. It matters most who still got fruit. Come on here now. It matters most who still got fruit. Fifteen years had passed, and Paul could write back and make reference to the house of Stephanus, and he said they were the first fruits. And now after 15 years, they're still there, and they still got it. Now that's who I want to say hats off to. That's who I want to say, I appreciate you. I honor you. Amen. I give you respect and regard because you're still here. But not only are you still here, but you still got it. After 15 years, the house of Stephanus has not lost it. Some time ago, I was told of a hippie that got saved. And he read Matthew, Mark, Luke, and John.
Then he read the book of Acts, and he seen all the miracles and marvels, all the works and wonders. And he asked someone, said, where's a church like that at? And someone said, well, you'll have to go to a Pentecostal church. So this converted hippie seeks out a Pentecostal church, and it was just as quiet, and it was just as dead, it was just as formal as the other churches he had went to. He didn't see any of that stuff that was in the book of Acts. And so at the end of service, the pastor recognized him as a visitor and said, would you like to say anything? And this converted hippie stood up and looked around and said, I just got one question. Where's all the stuff at? Oh, I sure need to preach a while right here. 15 years have passed, and the house of Stephanus still ain't lost the stuff. Come on here now. You remember how it was when you first got saved? Let's go back and work on that a while. Amen. The house of Stephanus was the first fruits of Paul's ministry. That was the ones that he baptized. That was his first converts. Remember how it was when you first got saved? Anything that was like the world,

0: then you've lost the stuff. Come on here now. There was a time, amen, all they had to sing was the second line three times, and you was in the aisle. But now they can sing one song 12 times or 12 songs one time, and you'll sit there, amen, just as dry as shucks, amen, just as dead as 4 o'clock. You've lost the stuff. But I come to Bible Holiness to tell you it's time we get the stuff back. It's time we get, I said it's time we get the stuff back.
1: Somebody ought to give him some praise in the house. Their loyalty was encouraging. Their labor was enduring. They have addicted themselves to the ministry of the saints. That word means all that was sacred and all that was pure, all that was holy. They completely and totally gave their lives to it. And not only did Stephanus give his life to it, but it was a family addiction. Oh, hallelujah. Here's where I felt the Holy Ghost check me. We need to pray and believe God in this camp meeting that the Lord's going to do it for the whole house. I'm talking about everybody in the house get hooked. The origin of this addiction, the object of this addiction, the reason times we fail is because we have the wrong object. The object is ourself instead of others. We're too self-centered. It's us four and no more. It's me and mine. Stand up. Testimony service. I don't smoke, dip, or chew, or run around with girls that do. If a fence post could talk, it could give the same testimony. And we've got our line of prohibitions and all the things that we forbid and frown on. And we think that that is what makes us holy. But we're so self-centered. We're so selfish. And you're not helping me while I preach. But here's a household affair. And their object was not themselves, but others. Hallelujah. What's the outcome of this addiction? Notice the outcome that gave their coronation. As I look at this story, I ask myself with the mind of a skeptic, does it count? Does it matter? What's the good of it? Where's the benefit? What's the blessing? What does Stephanus receive because, amen, of this addiction? What does he get out of it? Until I understand the meaning of his name, Stephanus means crowned. Hallelujah. Stephanus means crowned. Paul says, I don't want to leave him without giving him honor. I don't want to leave him without giving him recognition. Amen. It really does count. And this is what Paul said. I am glad of the coming of Stephanus. Not only that, he said, they refreshed my spirit. Amen. There was a nearness that he appreciated. I am glad at the coming, the drawing near, the coming nigh unto. Paul is saying, when I'm incapacitated, when I could not come, when I could not move, when I was hindered, when I was bound, when I was barred, when I was prison, when I was held back and I couldn't go, he come to me. Amen. He come to me. There was a nearness that he appreciated. Amen. Can your pastor, hear me now, can your pastor count on you to come? Can your pastor count on you to come? Paul said, I'm glad for the coming of Stephanus. I'm glad he come. Well, can your pastor count on you to come? I thought only this evening about that soldier that was pinned down in no man's land. Rapid enemy fire all overhead. And there he was, mortally wounded, pinned down. And suddenly he hears a noise alongside of him, turns and sees it was his comrade, his best friend, scooting on his belly, crawling on his all fours, trying to get where he was, fell in right beside him. His last words was, "I knew you'd come. I knew you'd come. Can your pastor count on you?" Amen now. I got somewhere to preach when I get back home, so I'm not feared of you, okay? I want to know is, amen, is your pastor saying, "I knew they'd come," or "I knew they'd go"? I knew they'd come just as long as it was peaches and cream. I knew they'd come, amen, long as I was preaching sweet to them. I knew they'd come just as long as I was blessing them. I knew they'd come as long as the children were happy. You ain't helping me while I preach. I knew they'd come just as long as I was pleasing mama. Come on here now. Gotta keep mama happy. When mama's happy, everybody's happy. When mama ain't happy, ain't nobody happy. Amen. Or is it really secretly deep down? The pastor's thinking, "I knew they'd go. I knew they'd go when I got to preaching wholeness. I knew they'd go when I come down the line. I knew they'd go when I started busting hide.

I'm glad for the coming of Stephanus, Fortunatus, and Achaia. I'm glad, for they refresh me. They refresh my spirit. He said there, that which was lacking on your part, they have supplied. There's not only a nearness that he appreciated, but there was a necessity that they addressed. And what that simply means is, and there's a bit of controversy, some think that perhaps Paul was taking a bit of an opportunity to kind of maybe cut them for not sending the support that he needed. But if you'll read the actual rendering, you'll understand that his meaning is not monetarily at all. He's not speaking about finance. It's rather fellowship. And Paul is saying, when you couldn't come, Stephanus come, Fortunatus come, and Achaia could come, and they come, and that made up the difference. And them coming refreshed my spirit. When I saw you, that gave me ease. That's the word. When I saw you, yes, yeah, that gave me comfort. Yes. There's something about this man's presence. There's something about this man's presence that gives a holy stability to a meeting. I'm glad for your coming. It refreshed my spirit. It gave me ease. It got my feet settled. It gave me surety of the spirit. Amen. I'm glad of the coming of Stephanus. It gave me refreshment. It gave me refreshment. Oh, would you help me while I preach? It refreshed me. It was like a breath of fresh air. It was like a drink of cool water. Shatabaya, katabaya. Something about the presence of that man of God. Woo! It refreshed my spirit. Two years ago at Dryden Road, some of you remember this. Brother Collins, his chauffeur over here, brought Brother Collins to meeting, I don't know how many services. We appreciate Brother David Eldridge, don't we? He's been faithful to Brother Collins. On one night, however, this particular night, Brother David was obligated to be somewhere else and he couldn't come. Unbeknownst to Sister Collins, Brother Collins slipped out into the garage, crawled up in his automobile, and took out for Dayton. Somewhere on the interstate, he blowed a tire. He kept on driving. He pulled up in the Dryden Road parking lot on the rim, completely beat down. Sparks are flying. Somebody put him in a wheelchair and brought him in the house of God. And the glory come down as he went back and forth across the front. And when we learn the story of that man of God's desire to be in the house of God, that a man who's a stroke victim and partially paralyzed would crawl up in an automobile and attempt to make the drive and then to continue and finish the drive on a blowed out wheel, come in on the rim, but he come on in anyway. Amen. And him coming there refreshed our spirit in the Lord. And may I say, you may have come here tonight crippled.

0: have his way. Since we've all got together, let's get together and let us get together and worship. Let us get together and give him praise and give him glory in the house. Stand all over the building and let's honor the Lord in this place. Sister Whitney, come. Let's honor the Lord. Hands up raised. Hallelujah, hallelujah, hallelujah. Heads bowed. Father in heaven, thank you for the reading of your word. Thank you for your precious Holy Ghost. Oh, Lord, my prayer tonight is that you'll not only do it for Dad, you'll not only do it for Mom, but Lord, would you do it for the whole house tonight? Make it a family addiction, Lord. Oh. Oh. God, I pray for that one that's self-centered and selfish, that's become addicted to themselves. Help them, God, be restored, be renewed. They must once again realize it's not about ourselves, it's about others. Have your way, Spirit of God. Make it a family affair in the house tonight. I'm going to ask something of you. I'm going to ask a husband to get to the wife, and the children to get to the parents, and let's come stand as families. Quickly, move quickly. Husbands and wives together. Parents, find your children. This altar tonight, we're going to make it a family addiction. What do you say? All together now. Bring those little ones. Bring those precious children. Grandparents. Grandchildren. Amen. Can you say, I'm still hooked? I haven't lost that addiction. While they sing,
1: I will give you all
0: a family addiction, Lord.
1: I will give you all if all is said.

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1: Refreshing from the presence of the Lord, and it seems like that every message is honey flowing from the lips of God. That you can shout and praise God, and then there's those times of reproof and correction and instruction that oftentimes are a hard pill to swallow. And there's been a lot coming. Brother Woods has given us a couple messages with, as Brother Al said in his Sunday school, that had 8 or 10 subpoints under them. And he's been teaching several and preaching to us several messages about the God that revives, the God that will bring us to life, as well as having faith in God. Under having faith in God and living these lives have been several points that are drawing us, that are trying to get us to go forward in God, and we need to move forward. Oftentimes we come to a place, and you know why sometimes we do that is because we enter into sometimes struggles in our lives and periods in our lives to where our lives are really going through a struggle. I don't know how else to say it. I might repeat myself, a little redundancy there. But that affects the church. No matter how you want to cut it, slice it or dice it, sickness affects the church. If you feel bad and your body is weak, it's hard to praise God. If you come in and you're so tired and you're so weary, sickness has oftentimes in this body has affected us so much that we've went for months that it seemed like we just passed it around in church and we all just had it a while and it seemed like our church services was just kind of casual and just kind of nonchalant. And then all of a sudden we get to feeling better and praise God, I feel great. Hallelujah. The Spirit of God's moving. And we're on top again. That's part of life. I don't think you're going to change that. I know you're not. There's times that we go through that fire because God brings us out pure gold. But the instructions that we have been getting, the teaching, even in our Sunday, adult Sunday school class, can't speak for the children, but in our adult Sunday school class, the messages that have been coming to you and I, the instructions that have been coming, you and I need to take heed to what God has been saying.
3: Hallelujah.
1: For a few moments tonight, I just want to give you some scriptures to that very point to take heed. Several scriptures give this word. It's a very interesting word. The Greek word itself has several meanings, been translated in the King James about 5 different ways. Different words have used it. But this particular word has been used 27 times in the New Testament alone. A lot more in its Hebrew form throughout the Old Testament. But it literally means to hold the mind. Brother Wood's been preaching about that. It's a battle in the mind. Brother Messer taught about that, even reminding us over and over and over again that our struggle's in the mind, and you get your head right. Football players, basketball, sports people understand it. Get your head in the game. You're thinking about the girl, get your head in the game. You're not playing right. You're thinking about this, get your head in the game. I don't care if your foot hurts, get your head in the game. What's that mean? Quit thinking about your hurt foot and your girlfriend and play ball. Oftentimes that's what we need, you and I need to do, is we need to get our mind off of the things that are in the world and our own problems and take heed to what God has been saying. But that's hard when I'm hurting, preacher. That's hard when I'm in the battle. You don't know? Oh, yes, I do know. I know exactly where you are. I've been there. You're not alone in your struggles. You're not alone in your problems. But that does not mean that you and I don't need to put it to mind. That we don't need to think about it. That we need to take heed to what God has been telling us.
3: Amen.
1: It means to pay attention. It means to be cautious. It means to apply oneself. It's one thing to say, okay, I hear it. It's a whole other thing to apply it.
3: That's right.
1: It's one thing to see or to hear the instructions and say, oh yeah, those are good instructions. It's another thing to take that instruction and apply it to your life. To make it effective in what you're doing. How do you take that instruction? How does it apply to you? You may not be Brother Woods. You may not be Brother Benny or Brother John or Sister Angela or Sister Knox or Brother Knox. But how does that word apply to you?
3: Right.
1: How does that instruction, that principle come? Have you paid attention to it? Have you been cautious of what has been said to you? And how have you taken it and applied it? Too often the world hears the word of God, but they never apply it. They hear the message of salvation, but they never apply it to their life. They never take heed to it. They never listen to what's said. We often use the word to believe on the Lord Jesus Christ, and thou shalt be saved. Well, that just doesn't mean you know He existed. It means you need to apply His teachings to your life.
3: Yes.
1: This word means the same. It not only do you hear it, not only do you think about it, are you mindful, do you get your head right, but you also apply it to your life. It means to be aware. It means to be given to. It means to have regard. The first principle is the first one I read in Matthew. Jesus said, take heed that you do not your alms before men. We need to pay attention. You need to take heed. Stand up and take notice. You need to be very careful here. That when you go out there and you do your alms, that it's not done for show.
3: Yes. Yes.
1: You don't just show up to church for show.
3: Amen. Amen.
1: You don't just train your kids for show. There's often times that we train our kids because when we get in society, we like what people say about us. Do you know there's an actual mental disease, quote, quotes, what they classified? I think they're just crazy. But parents who have a mental quirk about their children being sick and taking them to the doctor for attention, it's got a name, don't have no idea what it is. It's a mental disorder. They will make their children sick so they can take them to the doctor so they can get attention from the doctor. There's often times that we train our kids not because it's what God wants us to do or because it's mandated, because we love our children and we love God, but because we like the effect that it brings. We like it when someone says your children are much disciplined. We like it when someone says, oh, your family's in order and they look really nice and we stand up straight. But are we doing it because it's the right thing to do? Because we love our children and we want to respect the Word of God and take heed that our alms and our giving and our service unto God is not for show.
3: Yes, amen.
1: Men go to church because they want to be seen of men.
3: Yes.
1: They give because they want to be seen of men.
3: Mm.
1: They help because they want to be seen of men.
3: Yeah.
1: How are we doing in our alms giving and our service unto the Lord and to others? Mm. Are we taking heed? Are we paying attention? Are you even doing it? Are you applying it? Are you giving? Take heed to it. How much do you give? What do you do in your giving? The second thing is in Luke chapter 17, verse 1. Then he said unto his disciples, it is impossible, but that offenses will come. But woe unto them through whom they come. It were better for him that a millstone were hanged about his neck and cast into the deep of the sea that he should offend one of these little ones. Take heed to yourself. If thy brother trespass against thee, rebuke him. And if he repent, forgive him. And if he trespass against thee 7 times in a day, and 7 times in a day turn again to thee, saying, I repent, thou shalt forgive him. And the apostle said unto him, Lord, increase our faith. Brother Woods just preached this not long ago. But I want to hone in verse 3 where he says, take heed to yourself.
3: Yes.
1: I'm not going to go back and go through the instructions of what it is of offenses and for repentance and forgiveness. That's already been preached to us recently. But I want to take this passage, this 2 words right here, take heed. You've had the instruction. It's come to us. Here's the principle. If someone is offensive and he asks for forgiveness, forgive him. Forgive him. If you've done it wrong, ask forgiveness. If you've made an offense, if you've been wrong, ask. Take heed to it. This is where we are. This is the instructions that have been coming to us lately. Brother Wood stood here and begged us not long ago, if there's a problem, leave this church right now and fix it and come back. Why are we taking heed? Are we listening to what God has been telling us through the Word of God and the instructions that have been coming? Are we listening? Are we going forward? If we don't go forward, we'll die. We'll sit right here. We'll shrivel up. We'll die. We'll lose it all. God told him very plainly before He gave the instruction, before He ever told him what it was to ask for forgiveness and to give forgiveness or repentance to that sin, He said, take heed. Pay attention. Be cautious of what I'm about to say. This will make you, it will break you, it will give you life or it will destroy you. Pay attention to what I'm telling you. You better take heed right here.
3: Amen.
1: And you need to apply it to your life. You need to be mindful about it. How does it affect you? How does it affect others? In the area of your almsgiving, are you taking heed? In the area of repentance and forgiveness, are you taking heed? Acts chapter 20 and 28, take heed therefore unto yourselves and to all the flock over which the Holy Ghost has made you overseers to feed the church of God which He has purchased with His own blood. For I know this, after that my departing shall grievous wolves enter in among you, not sparing the flock. Also of your own selves shall men arise speaking perverse things to draw away disciples after them. Take heed therefore to yourselves. Take heed to yourselves. Recently I've been told that a church in our immediate area, the pastor for the past, they said around 8 months, have been going through all the various books that A.W. Tozer had written. Wonderful author. Wonderful writer. Got some, Brother Woods and I talked to Brother Doug last night about it. Has some wonderful things to say. But the man has been standing up and saying, this is what Tozer says. Read the book. Say, this is what Tozer says. This is the area that Tozer addressed and this is what Tozer says. And I told them, what you need is the Word of God. What you need is the Word of God. Take heed to yourselves to feed the flock of God. I want you to know that our pastors, Brother Woods, Brother Doug, the ministers, those that preach, Brother Cottle, Brother Ross, and all the others, trying to remember them all, that get up, Brother Andrew, that get up behind this pulpit to share with the Word of God, are giving you the truths of the Scripture. We pray these men ask God to lead them, to direct them. How do we lead this church? Every elders meeting that we get together, that's our prayer. Show us what we need to do, God, for the better of this church, that we may lead them and direct them that You want us to go in. Are we taking heed to that teaching and instruction? Not only do you need to take heed, but we do as well, Brother John. It is a responsibility of the men of God, of those that are in authority, of the fathers to take heed how you raise your children and what you do. Mothers over the home. It's the principle of authority. Are specifically in the house of God, in the church of God. Are we taking heed?
3: Yeah, come on, amen. Hallelujah.
1: Are we taking heed to the church? 1 Timothy chapter 1:1. He says, Paul, an apostle of Jesus Christ, by the commandment of God, our Savior and Lord Jesus Christ, which is our hope, unto Timothy, my own son in the faith, grace, mercy, and peace from God our Father and Jesus Christ our Lord. As I besought thee to abide still at Ephesus when I went into Macedonia, that thou mightest charge some of them that they teach no other doctrine, neither giving heed to fables and endless genealogies which minister questions rather than godly edifying, which is in faith, so do. The fourth one is, are we giving heed to the doctrine? Are we giving heed in our alms? Are we giving heed in repentance and forgiveness? Are we giving heed to the house of God and the leadership of the home? Are we giving heed to the doctrines of God? Are we abide by them? Are we paying attention to them? Or are they just words that go in one ear and out the other? How much have you applied? What's a new doctrine you've learned? Or have increased the faith in? Or your knowledge in? Peter writes, and he says that we are to increase in knowledge.
3: Yes.
1: Add to your faith virtue, and to virtue knowledge.
3: Right.
1: You and I need to take heed to the doctrine of God and the understanding and the wisdom. How long has it been since you took a particular doctrine and studied it? Now, Brother Woods does that a lot for us. He brings to us the doctrine of eternal security. He brings to us the doctrine of baptisms. He brings to us the doctrines of oneness over and over again. And we're trying to refute the doctrines of the doctrine of the Trinity, Brother John, over and over again so that we'll have our doctrine right. Why? Because you and I have got to take heed to it. We've got to pay attention to the Word of God and study it. And not just read the book, but study the book. Paul tells Timothy, study to show yourself approved. There's a difference between reading the book and studying the book. Are you taking heed to the doctrines of God? Or are you just reading, getting caught up in fables and endless genealogy that have no profit? It was asked in that same church. They was dealing with the idea of life after death. And where do men go? In this church, among this group of 30 or 40 people, some believe that you go either to heaven or hell, whichever way you live. Some people believe you go to a holding tank and there you live for a little while until God calls you out and you're just asleep in the grave. And others believe that when you die, you come back again for another chance. In a Christian church, in this area, I told them that's Catholicism. We don't go to purgatory. We don't have life after death. I'm not a Buddhist. I don't come back as a bug or another chance or in other religions. I got one shot at this thing. After the death is the judgment. To be absent from the body, be present with the Lord. But yet we don't know doctrine. And we give heed to fables and endless genealogy. Just our mind's eye. How much do you know of the doctrine of God? Are you giving heed to the book?
3: Hallelujah.
1: Giving heed to alms, giving heed to repentance and forgiveness, giving heed to the house of God, giving heed to doctrine. Now there's a lot of these I could have got tonight. I just picked out a few. In Hebrews chapter 2 and 1, therefore we ought to give the more earnest heed to the things which you have heard, lest at any time we should let them slip. This one was really where my heart was at tonight in this passage, in this word, in this frame. We've heard a lot in this church. Are we giving heed to it? The training and the instructions that we have got, are we giving heed to them? Are we obeying them? Are we doing them? Or are we saying, that's good, brother? That's great, Brother Woods. That's great, Brother Doug. I appreciate that. That's good word. That's good instruction. And that's all the further it goes. We need more than that.
3: Amen.
1: It's got to be applied. It's got to be practiced. We've got to put it forth.
3: Yeah.
1: Are you doing it? Or are we waiting on the next fella?
3: Yeah.
1: Are you waiting on someone else? I tell you, the world would rather that others raise their children than they themselves.
3: Right.
1: My wife had a conversation with a lady recently telling how the school system's calling because their child is having this problem and that problem and the school's not doing it. And my wife told her, said, what are you doing? Why have you not went up there? Why have you not got the child? Why don't you bring her home and tell her what she needs to do and give her? Well, I can't handle her that long. They would rather, and then they complain because the world is not doing what they want. There's something wrong with that picture. When we're not giving heed to good instruction, it's not their job to raise my children. It's my responsibility. It comes home to my household and to my family. It's my job to do what the Word of God says do. The same principle applies to the house of God. Well, that person needs to do this, and that one should say this. What are you doing? Where are you and I going? I'm telling you, one of the hardest pies you'll ever eat, crow. But it has some of the best results you ever have.
3: Come on.
1: Come on.
3: Oh, yeah.
1: It brings us to a place where the Word of God, are we giving heed to the Word of God?
3: Yeah. Hallelujah.
1: Matthew chapter 7. Beware of false prophets. Same word, beware. Are you taking heed to false instruction? Everybody has got a solution. I've got some for you here tonight. I'm giving you some solutions. Everybody's got a solution. If you don't like Brother Emery's solution tonight and his message, go find somebody. They're out there. They'll tell you exactly what you want to hear.
3: Oh, yes, that's the truth.
1: You can side with anybody if I tell you something and it cuts and it ain't right or it I just don't like it that way. Someone will tell you. There's plenty of people out there that'll tell you what you want to hear. They'll call you and tell you everything's all right. That's the way I am. There ain't nothing wrong with your family. Ain't nothing wrong with that church. They'll tell you what you want to hear. Beware of false prophets.
3: Yes, amen.
1: Take heed to false prophets. In Luke chapter 12, he says the same thing. Beware of the Pharisees, which is... Beware of the leaven of the Pharisees, get in a minute, which is hypocrisy.
3: Yeah.
1: You and I need to take heed to being a hypocrite. We need to pay attention to our lives of how we're living. In a religious manner, but under false pretense. Living in a religious, righteous way, but all the problems and living still in selfishness and anger and bitterness. Are we living in hypocrisy? A lot of could be teaching there. A lot could be taught. Last one I want to share is in 1 Timothy chapter 4, verse 13. Till I come, give attendance to reading, to exhortation, and to doctrine. Neglect not the gift that is in thee, which was given thee by the prophecy with the laying on of the hands of the presbytery. Meditate upon these things. Give thyself wholly to them, that they profiting may appear to all. Take heed to thyself and unto the doctrine. Continue in them, for in doing this thou shalt both save thyself and them that hear thee. Two times.
3: Amen.
1: Verse 13, give attendance. Same word. Verse 16, take heed. Take heed, take heed, take heed, take heed. Pay attention. Apply to your life.
3: Yeah.
1: I really felt all week. I thought, and I prayed, Brother John, what do we need? I'll tell you what we need. Kind of slim tonight. A lot of people missing. A lot of people. Brother Mac is missing. Their family's missing. Brother Steve is missing tonight. Brother Steve is missing. All around this church, there's a lot of people. The Leggett family's not here. A lot of folks missing tonight. But we need to pray.
3: Yes.
1: I have thought all week. I'm not copping out. I could have taken all these points and done a lot of preaching tonight. I just did not want to do that. Did not feel led to do that. We need to take heed to what God has been teaching us. If you never got one thing out of any of these principles here tonight, what we have been taught in these past months is a lot of instruction. Man, how to dress your family, having faith in God, seeing the healings of God. God that will revive you out of your situation. Just think about what God has been teaching and instructions that have been coming to this church over the past months.
3: Yes.
1: Has anybody been in a lull, struggle? Whether it's been because of physical problems, what I just mentioned, there's lots of things that comes our way that causes it.
3: Right.
1: I'm not blaming you tonight. I hope you understand that.
3: Jeez.
1: It comes, life comes. But how do we deal with it? How do we deal with it? Over and over again. Take heed. Take heed. I gave you about 6 or 7 of them tonight. Just mentioned 27 times. If you got an e-sword, go click it. Bring up your King James Concordance. It'll tell you exactly all 27 times. Give yourself to it. Pay attention to it. Beware. Open your mind up. Take heed. Apply it to your life. What are we doing? In our giving, are we taking heed? In our forgiveness and repentance, are we taking heed? In the doctrines of God, are we taking heed? In the training of our family and others, are we taking heed? Are we taking heed of the false prophets that are around us? Are we taking heed to hypocrisy, that it doesn't flood our lives and destroy us? Are we taking heed to the Word of God and the instructions that have come to us? Are we taking heed? I didn't ask you tonight, are you paying attention or have you heard it? How many of you have heard Brother Woods' messages and others? How many of you have heard it? Raise your hand. Have you heard it? Now don't raise your hand. How many of you have taken heed to it? How many of you have heard it, thought about it, played it in the theater of your mind, and then tried to apply it to your life? There it is. End of the story. We need to pray. There is a lot That is how

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2: Doug Lapp. Up next, another great message from Doug Lapp.

We'll be reading from chapter 1, the book of Colossians. I want to continue just... I want to say growth. Not so much the numbers. I want to see growth in our lives. Spiritual growth. A few weeks back when I preached there, 1 Corinthians, just Paul talking about growth and just how he would take pleasures in infirmities. That the glory of God, that he could receive more of God through those infirmities and persecutions and things that we go through and those things that we receive a lot of times in our lives. And then last week I shared about Paul's writing to the church of Thessalonica where they were he was thankful for their faith and what they were doing. And he was thankful that their faith was growing exceedingly, that they had charity one for another, and that they was also able to just have patience and faith and persecution and tribulation. And that they was able to endure the things that was going on in their time and the persecution that they was receiving. And he was thankful for that. And then this morning I want to share just some more along those lines where Paul writes to the church and in his letter to of Colossians. We must have growth. If we do not have it, we will go backwards. You're not going to stay just where you are. You're either going to go forward or you're going to go backwards. So we got to have growth. I want growth. I don't want to go backwards in any way. There's nothing back there for me to go to. Nothing back there I desire. I want to go more forward and I want to have more of God's. Praise God. And I'm telling you, when you have a desire for God's, God's going to take you in the right direction. I know our president, I believe his theme during campaigning time was forwards. Well, his forward wasn't the right direction. I don't want to go in that direction. I want to go in the right direction. Amen. And God will lead us in the right direction. And we will trust Him and obey Him. We'll go in the right direction. He's not going to lead us down the wrong roads. Praise God. Colossians chapter 1, verse 1. Paul, an apostle of Jesus Christ by the will of God, and Timotheus, our brother, to the saints and the faithful brethren in Christ, which are at Colossae, grace be unto you and peace from God our Father and our Lord Jesus Christ. We give thanks to God and the Father of our Lord Jesus Christ, praying always for you. Since we heard of your faith in Christ Jesus and of the love which ye have to all the saints, for the hope which is laid up for you in heaven, whereof ye heard before in the words of the truth of the gospel, which is come unto you as it is in all the world, and bringeth forth fruits, as it does also in you, since the day ye heard of it, and knew the grace of God in truth. As ye also learned of Epaphras, our dear fellow servant, who is for you a faithful minister of Christ, who also declared unto us your love in the Spirit. You'll notice verse 9, 10, and 11. That's where I want to concentrate the message on this morning. For this cause we also, since the day we heard it, do not cease to pray for you and to desire that you might be filled with the knowledge of His will and all wisdom and spiritual understanding, that you might walk worthy of the Lord unto all pleasing, and being fruitful in every good work, and increasing in the knowledge of God, strengthened with all might according to His glorious power, unto all patience and long-suffering with joyfulness. You say amen to God's Word. Amen. You may be seated. Praise God. I desire your prayers this morning. I really want God to help us this morning. I hope our prayer is that we receive from God's Word. Amen.

0: Praise God. A lot of times Satan tries to fight us, church. Right here in this very hour, sharing God's Word. I don't want him to do that. Amen. We can overcome that this morning. Paul's writings to them this morning, he again gives thanks to God and the Father and Lord Jesus Christ for what this church is doing, for what they have been accomplished, and just for their faithfulness, their dedication. He gives them praise and he gives them thankfulness. I believe we can always find something good about each other, about the church. There's a lot we can be thankful for. There's a lot we can give thanks to God for. God has blessed this body abundantly with this many things. I'm not just talking about number or finances, but God has blessed us. He's given us much. We've got people who are faithful. We got people that love God here. We got people that want to see God work. We got people that want to go forward in Jesus Christ and have a hunger for Him. And that's something that is grateful and something we should be thankful for. We just not come here on Sundays and go through a routine, do our Sunday duty and for the day, and then go back home. I'm here because I want God to work. I don't want to come just because it's Sunday. I didn't have to get up this morning and decide whether I was going to go to church or not. It was Sunday morning. It was automatically, I'm going to the house of God. And that's what we must have. That's the mindset we must have today, church. I want to see God move. Be thankful for what God's given to us. Paul was thankful, but again, he wanted to see more. He wanted more from the people. It's amazing today that Paul's writings to the church, he never prayed in his prayer for the churches. He never prayed that God would just give them an increase of finances. That God would bless them with material things. And that's the message of our TV evangelists, our mainstream evangelists today. It's always that they would have more of material things. That they would give, God would give back to them. If they give to this ministry, God would bless them. And that's their message. That wasn't Paul's message to them. His message to them is, I want you to have more of God's. I want you to increase in these things that you already have, but I want you to increase in them. I want you to have more of these. In verse 4, he says that we heard of your faith in Christ Jesus since we heard. Let me back up verse 3. We give thanks to God, the Father of Lord Jesus Christ, praying always for you since we heard of your faith in Christ Jesus. A lot of times, we think, well, this person's got saved. This person seems to be doing good. And we stop praying for them. We stop. Well, Paul didn't do that. He says, since you have these things, he says, I'm praying for you even more. I want you to have more. Amen. I want you to have more of God's. And he says, we give thanks to God, the Father of Lord Jesus Christ, praying always for you. Since we heard of your faith in Christ Jesus and of the love which you have to all the saints. Apparently this church had faith in Christ. Apparently they loved God. They trusted God. This church also apparently had a fellowship one with another. He talks about here that how they had love to all the saints. They had love for each other. They had faith and they had love. But as he wrote to the church at Thessalonica, so I want it to increase. I want you to have more. I need you to have more. You've got to have more. And that's what Paul is writing. I believe that even today, I believe we're on the right track. But God wants us to have more. God wants us to have more, church. And he prayed for them to have more. They were doing good. But don't think just because you're doing good that you can just take it easy. To me, that's even more opportunity, that's even more responsibility on our part that we must seek God and we must go forwards. Amen. He talks about their hope in verse 5. He says, for the hope which is laid up for you in heaven, where have you heard in the word of the truth of the gospel? This church had hope. They knew they was on their way to heaven. Yeah. They knew that Jesus Christ was going to come back one day. They had hope. Now this word hope is not hope as we think. A lot of times we hope in something. You know, some of us that like snow, The weatherman may say, you know, there's a chance of snow on such such day. Well, those who like snow, they're hoping. I hope it snows. I hope we have some snow. You know, that's that kind of hope. I mean, you know, we look at, we hope in something. We hope it's going to happen. It may or may not happen. But this is not the hope that Paul is talking about here. This kind of hope here was an expectation. We know it's going to happen. Now the weatherman can say, there's a chance of snow, and it might or might not happen. There's a chance. But I'm telling you, we don't have to have that kind of hope in God. We can expect. He says, for the hope which is laid up for you in heaven. I'm expecting to go to heaven. I'm not hoping to make it. I'm not hoping and having a chance that I'm going to make heaven. I am expecting to go to heaven. If Jesus Christ comes in the clouds and the rapture takes place, I am expecting to go. I know I am going to go, in other words. I don't have a hope that I'm going to make it or that I'm going to go in the rapture. It's not a coin toss whether I'm going to make it or not. No, I'm expecting to go. When the trump of God sounds, the dead in Christ will rise, and we which are alive and remain will be caught up together with the Lord. I'm expecting to be a part of that. If death should come before Jesus comes, then I am expecting to go to heaven. When I close my eyes here and this fleshly body lays it down, it's no more life in this body. I am going to be with Jesus Christ. I'm not hoping in that. I'm not drawing straws to see if it'll happen. I'm expecting for it to happen. I have an assurance that I'll be there. Now you can have that kind of hope. You can have that kind of expectation. And you better have that kind. I'm telling you, if you are just hoping you make it, the odds are against you. You're not going. You're not going to make it. I am planning on going to heaven. And I told someone earlier this week that we are going to heaven. We may have a rough road right now. Thought things may not be going right. But I'm going to heaven. We are going to heaven. And if Jesus, if we die, well, I'm going to heaven too. Praise God. So I look at it either way, I'm a winner. Jesus comes, I'm going to heaven right now. If He comes right now, I'm going to heaven. If Jesus should tarry and I have to live here another 40 years, so be it. I'm still going to heaven. If this body dies right now, I'm still going to heaven. Praise God. I'm a winner. I'm a winner. Any way I turn, I am a winner. Praise God. Now that ought to be a little smile on your face this morning. We're looking a little sad this morning. Amen. We don't have nothing to be sad about. Praise God. We are on our way to heaven. Praise God. Our country don't look good. A lot of things don't look good. But I'm going to heaven. And the government can't take that away from me. Nothing can take that away from me. Amen. It don't matter what happens. They can come and they can kill the body. I'm going to heaven. Amen. Praise God. Amen, amen, amen. I'm telling you, Satan can't have nothing on us. Amen. No matter what, he has nothing on us. Let him put us to death. We're going to heaven. Amen. And that this church had this hope. It says this hope is, which is laid up for you in heaven. Where have you heard before in the word of truth of the gospel? Why do I have this hope? Why do I know this to be true? Because God's Word tells me. It's God's Word. It tells me these things. And I believe them. This is the truth of the gospel. I'm going to live according to God's Word. And I am going to make heaven. He also says that which is to come unto you as it is in all the worlds. And it bringeth forth fruit. Paul is talking about this. This church, when they heard the gospel message, they received it. He says that which is come unto you as it is on the world, all the world, bringeth forth fruit as it does also in you. Since the day you heard of it, you knew the grace of God in truth. Paul preached to them. The word of God came to them. He talked about Ephesus bringing them the word of God. When it came to them, they received it. And this message that was preached to them, it's good for us today. It's the same message. We ought to receive it and be thankful. He talks about this which is coming to you, talking about the Word of God, as it has in all the worlds. The Word of God has come. It's going forth across this land. The Word of God is. We see it. And nature itself proclaims it. The message is being preached. We have missionaries. We have men and women who are going across this world. The Word of God is going forth. And men are going to receive it one way or the other. In the sense that they will receive it and take, no, I don't want this, I don't accept it, I'm pushing it off. Or they will receive it and live by it. One way or another, God's Word is going to bring fruit. When the Word of God goes forth, He tells us that. He says, when it's come to you as it has in all the world, it bringeth forth fruit. Now, not everybody has received it. That's fruit. When a man denies and does not want God's Word, and he wants to live according to himself and his selfish ways, and he denies God's Word, that's fruit. That's a form of result. Fruit is a result of something. When the Word of God goes forth and you reject it, you're going to receive that fruit. When you receive it, you'll receive that fruit. It's a result of something. So he talks about the Word of God has gone forth to the whole world and it brings forth fruit. Some kind of fruit is going to be produced. And it says it has, it does also in you. They receive the Word of God. It produces fruit, a good fruit. Now when you don't receive it, it's going to produce some bad fruits. It's going to be fruit. Brother Al talked about that in Sunday school class. When they don't want the Word of God, they replace it with something else and it's going to bring back some bad results. Some bad fruit's going to come from it. And that's why we have killing in our schools. That's why we have murder and all kinds of things and divorce and all this stuff. It's a fruit. It's a result of rejecting God's Word. So when the Word goes forth, it's going to bring some kind of fruit. It did with Noah when he built the ark, a preacher of righteousness. He proclaimed that. That ark was a witness to them. That a flood was coming. It was a sign. And they rejected it. And the fruit of that was, as they was destroyed in the floods. Noah got a word from God. And God told him, I'm going to destroy the earth with a flood. And he told them how to build the ark. Told them exactly how to build it. What to paint it with and everything. And Noah fulfilled that to a T. He obeyed God. And when the floods came, him and his household was saved. As a result of obedience. That was the fruit. His home was saved and his family. So that's, you're going to have some kind of fruit. It's either going to be good or bad fruit. Praise God. I'm thankful that we receive God's Word. Amen. I want to see good fruit. Some good fruit. It says, since the day you heard of it and knew the grace of God in truth. As you also learned of Ephesus, our dear fellow servants, who is for you a faithful minister of Christ, who also declared unto us your love in the Spirit. This brother, he has come, he has shared the Word of God with them. He brings back to Paul a good report. These people love God. These people have received the truth. They have received it. And he talks about it, also declared unto us your love in the Spirit. Now in verse 9, 10, and 11, let's get down to what I want to share. He talks about this. He says in verse 9, he says, for this cause. What's the cause? All those verses we just read before you. For this cause, that they had faith, that they have love to each other, love to all the saints. They had hope of laid up for them in heaven. And he talks about all these things. They had a love in the Spirit. He talked about in verse 8. Then he talks about them. For this cause, we also, since the day we heard it, do not cease to pray for you. When a man's on fire, you can't quit praying. When a church is doing good, you can't stop. You've got to keep going. This church was doing good. And Paul says, since I've heard about these things, I've been praying for you. I've ceased to pray for you. That's the problem why we're up and down so much. We're doing good and we stop praying. We stop seeking God. And then we go back down. And then we have to have a revival. We have to get back up. And we do good for a little while. And then we quit praying. I'm on cloud nine. Everything's good. You go right back down. Just like you let air out of a balloon. And just you go back down. We don't need to be going up and down. Amen. You're up. Keep on seeking God. In other words, keep climbing the mountain. Keep going up. Praise God. I'm telling you, when you are on fire for God, that's time Satan's really going to hound you. That's when Satan's really going to try to discourage you. And you better keep praying. You better keep seeking God. You fill with the Holy Ghost. You better keep going forward. You better keep seeking God or you'll still go down. Amen. Praise God. Glory to His name. Praise God. Amen. Can we stop and have a word of prayer? I want us to receive God's word this morning. And for some reason, I am just as dizzy as can be for some reason. I don't know what's happened. I need a prayer for a minute. We'll just take time. God, I pray, Lord, that You'd help us today, Lord. God, I pray, Lord, that You would touch us, Jesus. God, touch us and help us, God. God, I pray, Father, that You just give us a touch, Lord. God, I need a touch in my body, Lord. I don't know what's wrong, but I just pray, God, that You'd help us today. I ask You, God, help us to receive Your Word, God. Touch us, Lord, I pray, Father. I need You, God. I need Your touch, Lord. God, just put it in Your hands, Lord. Jesus, I pray, God, just help us, Lord. God, touch us, Lord. God, I ask You, Lord, God, I pray, Father, I need You, Lord. God, I pray, Father, that You help us, Lord. Just touch our bodies, God. Touch us to receive, God. I need You, Lord, this morning, God. My body's not cooperating, Lord. And I just ask, God, that You would touch it, Lord. Just help us, God, today. God, help us, Jesus, I pray, God. Oh, God, touch us, Lord Jesus. Need You, God. I need You, God. I need You, God. I need You, Lord. I need Your touch, God, today, Lord. Help us, oh God. Help us, oh God. Jesus, Jesus, Jesus. God, help us to receive of Your Word, Lord Jesus. Praise God. Praise God. Praise Your name, Lord Jesus. I thank You, God. Praise God. Praise God. Glory to God. God's going to help us, church. Amen. Praise God. Let's just keep our minds on God. I believe God speaks to us through His Word. Amen. Talks about there in verse 9, for this cause, because of what they have already accomplished and what they was already doing. Paul talks about, I am not going to cease to pray for you. You're on the right track. I'm not quit praying for you. He's been praying for this church that God would do a work. They're on the right track. And he says, I'm not going to stop praying for you. I'm going to continue to pray for you. And that he goes on and says that for you to grow. He talks about that desire might be filled, that you're to desire that you might be filled with the knowledge of His will and all wisdom and spiritual knowledge. They already had knowledge, but now he's going to talk about, he talks about now, that they be filled with knowledge. In other words, it would increase, that you would have more knowledge of God and that you would know His will for you and His life. We've got to know what God wants for us in our lives. We've got to know His will. It's not so much here that Paul is talking about the will as in, do I go here or do I do that? This here is talking about what God requires of us. What God requires of us. God's will for us is going to cause us, or it's going to make us, require us to do something. God wants us to live holy. That's God's will for us. That we live holy, that we do right. And we must, church, as a body, know what God requires of us in our lives. Obviously, this church knew some of these things, but he asked them that, his prayer was them that they would have more of this knowledge. We need to know what God requires of us. Go with us to 1 Corinthians, if you would. Chapter 2, verse 11. Notice here in this passage, 1 Corinthians chapter 2, verse 11. He says, for what man knoweth the things of man, save the spirit of man which is in him? What man knoweth the things of a man? It's the spirit of that man. You know, as a man, you know what is natural for you, what is unnatural for you. You know how you should act as a man. You're a man. You have that built-in knowledge. Now, this stuff they talk about, men, homosexuals, and things like that, talking about being born that way. No. No, they didn't have some kind of something breakdown in their bodies or their minds. No, they were not born that way. They gave themselves to that. But here, we know what we are to do. Women know how that they should be as women. There's things in a man and there's things in a woman that are just natural to them. They know these things. And he talks about here, but what man knoweth the things of a man, save the spirit of man which is in him. There's a lot of things that I may not quite understand about a woman. And vice versa. You same thing about men. Because I'm not a woman. I don't have the spirit of a woman. I don't buy things. I don't have the character and makeup as that. So there's things we learn about each other. We were naturally just given to it. But as a man, there's things I should know about a man. Because I have the spirit of a man. And he talks about this in this passage here. Even so, the things of God knoweth no man but the spirit of God. There's things about us, about God, you're just not going to know on your own ability. You're not going to understand it. You're not going to comprehend it. Because you don't have the spirit of God. But when you receive the Spirit of God, there's things of God that you are going to know. There's things, the knowledge of God you're going to receive. You're not going to receive all of it. You're not going to comprehend all of it at one time. But if you don't have the Spirit of God, you're not going to know of God. That's why when you try to explain to people who are sinners, they just do not comprehend it at all. They do not understand it one bit. It's like trying to talk to a brick wall. They don't get it. Why? Because they don't have the Spirit of God. But when a man has the Spirit of God living in him, and you have the Spirit of God, you have some things there that you can communicate to each other. Why? Because he has the Spirit of God. He's going to understand on this. I have the Spirit of God. We're going to be on the same page, in other words. And Paul tells them this, it's what you need to know now, back in Colossians, is you have the Spirit of God, you know some things, but now it needs to increase. The knowledge of His will needs to increase. You need to have more knowledge of God, more understanding of Him. You've got to, church, spend time talking to God. Know His will. What is God's will for you in your life? Not so much do I buy this home or have this job. That's not exactly what he's talking about here. He's talking about more the requirements of God. Now, God can't direct you in these other things. But this very passage here, he's talking about requirements. What does God require of you? You've got to know these things. And to know them, you've got to spend time in His words. You've got to spend time in prayer. God, speak to me. A lot of times, our times of prayer is not letting God speak to us. It's we're asking God for things. And a lot of times, we have the wrong mindset of prayer. It is the time we ask God, but it's time we need to ask God to help us, direct us. God, what is Your will? What do You require of me? What do You require of me, Lord? Lord, what is Your will? Not my will. A lot of times, we have it backwards. We pray, God, my will be done. No, no, no, no. That's wrong. It's not what we want. We say, Lord, this is too hard. It's too difficult. Do I have to do these things? Don't question God. Do what He tells us. Lord, Thy will be done. Thy will be done. What You want me to do, I will do it, God. And He talks about this. We need to have the knowledge of His will in all wisdom and spiritual understanding. What's he talking about here? Spiritual or wisdom and spiritual understanding. He's dealing with here in this word wisdom. He is talking about now I'm going to have more of the knowledge of God's will. I'm going to have more of what God requires of me. Now he talks about in wisdom. This word wisdom is now, Lord, help me to apply this. Yeah. Help me to use wisdom and applying what you require of me. And we're talking about not just outward appearances and things like that. We're talking about attitudes and just mindsets and things of just the running of our lives and what God requires. We need to know what these things are, and then we need to have wisdom and using them. God, give me this wisdom that I can apply these things to my life. You got to have the Spirit of God to help you in these things. Praise God. And you know, these things, you know, God requires a lot of things out of us. We need to know how to do them. We've got to have wisdom on how to apply it. You may know how to treat your brother, but you've got to have wisdom on how to do it. There's things you may want to say, there's things you may want to do that God requires, but you better have wisdom on how to share those things. And we got to have this wisdom that he talks about here. This wisdom. Then he talks about, I have knowledge, and then have wisdom on how to apply it, and then we need spiritual understanding. What is the spiritual application of this? Why? We need the knowledge of God's requirements. We need the wisdom on how to use them. And then what's this spiritual understanding about this? Why does God want us to be separate from the world? Not because he's mean. You got the wrong application. You got the wrong understanding of it. It's because God doesn't want you to be participating of things that's going to bring danger to you spiritually. Why does God want you to do this? Why does God require this? Why does God require this? God just doesn't make up things and put them in this book because he had to fill up a book. No, he has requirements. We need to know how to use them. And what's the spiritual application? What's the spiritual reason for it? Why does God tell us to love our wives? Why does God tell the wives to be obedient and to the husband? Why does God tell these things? There's reasons for it, church. Why does God tell you to come on Sundays and worship Him, to rest on the Lord's Day? There is reasons. These are requirements that God gives to us. Know how to apply them. You got to know how to love your wife. You got to know how to be obedient to your husband. You got to know how to do these things. You need wisdom. And then you need to know the spiritual application. God's angry at you, and I've got to be a wife, and I've got to submit to my husband because I'm not as good as the husband. No. You've got the wrong application. You need to know the spiritual understanding of these things. God gives us these requirements. Know why. Know how to use them, and know why. Then he talks about that we may walk worthy of the Lord's unto all pleasing. And we might walk worthy. We talk a lot about this in other passages of scriptures that we are to walk worthy of the vocation which we are called. Other scriptures talk about this, and he talks about that we might walk worthy of the Lord unto all pleasing. That our lifestyle, that we our walk, which is our lifestyles that we have, that our life that we live, that we may walk worthy of that. That we may not do things as I will please God, but we're going to walk worthy of the Lord, and it's going to be unto all pleasing. Yeah. Notice Hebrews chapter 11, verse 5. Hebrews chapter 11, verse 5, you're familiar with the scripture with Enoch. And by faith, Enoch was translated that he should not see death and was not found. Because God translated him before his translation, he had this testimony that he pleased God. That he pleased God. In other words, he walked worthy of the vocation. He walked worthy of what God had given to him. And he pleased God by doing this. Everything he did was pleasing to God. Go with me, Genesis chapter 5. Genesis chapter 5, notice verse 21. And Enoch lived 65 years and begot Methuselah. And Enoch walked with God after he begot Methuselah. Something took place after this son was born. We don't know exactly. But after this took place, he began to walk with God. The Bible says he walked with God after he was born. 300 years he got the sons and daughters. And all the days of Enoch, which were 365 years, Enoch walked with God, and he was not, for God took him. Here's a time. Probably the Enoch was trying to share with the people. The Bible talks about in Judges that Enoch was a prophet. He prophesied to them. He was a man that shared God's word. He probably talked about life after death. And these people probably didn't comprehend it one bit. Come on, but when they saw Enoch snatched up, they started thinking differently. Oh, there must be some other place this man's going. Obviously, there is another life somewhere else after this. And here, Enoch began, walked with God. He had that testimony that he pleased God. He was fruitful in every good work. Everything he did, everything we do, we must walk worthy of the Lord. It must be unto all pleasing. And we must be fruitful in every good work. Every good work, increasing in the knowledge of God. Increasing in the knowledge of God. Then he prays. His prayer is, strengthen with all might. Strengthen. He gives a lot there in his prayer. That they would have knowledge of his will. That they would have wisdom. That they have spiritual understanding. That they would walk worthy of the Lord's. That in everything they do would be pleasing. That they would bring fruits to every good work. Increasing in the knowledge of God. Then he talks about strengthened. His prayer is, God, I gave the whole things of here that I'm praying for them to have. You're going to have to strengthen these people. You're going to have to strengthen them. If they're going to make it, God, you're going to have to strengthen them with all your might, with all your power. They're going to have the strength. God requires a lot of us, church. And if you don't pray for Him to strengthen you, you're not going to do it. You're not going to be able to make it. So our prayer is that He'd be strengthened. That this people, this church would be strengthened with all might, according to its glorious power. Now there's three things I want to concentrate more here on in this passage. He gives them here three things that he talks about. Patience, long-suffering, and joyfulness. These are things that we have to increase in. He talks about all these things that they need to be strengthened, and they need to have patience, long-suffering, and joyfulness. Now this patient, I shared a little bit about last week. Same words. Deals with patience here. It's not so much just the patience to go through something. It's not so much just patience to be able to endure. But it's the same word that we talked about that Paul wrote to the church of Thessalonica. It's to be able, when you are going through a trial, when you're going through a persecution, it's to have the endurance to go through it and to bring something good out of it. To bring something good out of it. You're going to have valleys. You're going to have difficulties. You're going to have trials. God just does not expect you to go through them. But God expects you in these times that you go through them for something good to happen through this trial, through this valley. It may be a sickness. It just may be a problem in life. It may last for a day. It may last for months. It may last for a year. You don't know how long you're going to go through this. But while you're going through this, let God work in your life. Let God mold you. Let God do a work and shape you into His image. That something good will come out of it. What's the benefit if you're just going to go through it and nothing accomplished out of it? What he's wanting is something good to take place. Endure this. A lot of times, church, you know, you wonder, why am I facing this problem? Because God wants to do a work in you. He's not doing it just to be mean. You're His child. You can't give your kids junk food all the time. It'll kill them. That's not being mean. You want them to grow up to be healthy. God wants us to grow up spiritually and to be healthy spiritually. And a lot of times it takes those trials. It takes those things. And He's telling us, be patient through them. Endure it. Bring something good out of it. God will help you. God will do a work in your life. But you're going to have to be patient. You're going to have to endure it. It's not going away. Your prayer don't need to be, God, take this away from me. That is the wrong mindset. That's the wrong attitude. A lot of times we go through a valley and say, God, take me out of this. No. God, help me to go through it and something good come from it. That must be your prayer. Talks about that we be strengthened with all might according to His glory power unto all patience and long suffering. Long suffering. Not short suffering. Long suffering. Long. How long? However long it takes. Here, this word long suffering. It simply just means to put up with each other. Just to put up with each other. We're going to have to be long suffering. There's times that we may say something. There's times that you may be taken wrong. There's times you may think your brother or sister just looked at you in the wrong way. You're going to have to be long suffering. You're going to have to be long suffering. These are things Paul's preaching to a church that had faith. They had things going right. They loved God. They loved. Did I not read to you that they had love to all the saints? And now he's telling them, you need to be long-suffering with each other. I say we got love for the saints. You love your brother and sister, don't you? Amen? You're going to be long-suffering. You're going to be long-suffering. There's times that even in the church room, people may say something. It may hurt. Sometimes things got to be dealt with. Sometimes you may be stabbed in the back as you feel. There may be times, sometimes people are just flat out mean. And you're going to have to be long-suffering with them. You're going to have to tolerate it. You're going to have to put up with it. You need to make things right where things need to be right. But you've got to have that long-suffering. I'm telling you, Christ was long-suffering with you. Amen? How many times did we reject God? How many times we said to God the wrong thing? How many times we did the wrong thing? Many times. But God was long-suffering for us. Amen? And we must do the same thing, church. We're going to have to be long-suffering with each other. It's not going to come easy. It's not going to just come to us on a silver platter. You're going to have to work on it. And you're going to have the Spirit of God to help you. Amen. Praise God. We ain't getting happy this morning. Amen. I killed you. All right. Spirit of God, resurrect us. Amen. Praise God. Amen. We're going on the right track. God wants more. God wants more. You think you got it all together? You done messed up already? You got more problems than you thought? I'm telling you, you need to know the knowledge of God's will. You need to know what He requires of you. You better be patient. You better have that endurance, and you better come out with a smile on your face. Because that's what the next thing He told them to do, to have, or the next thing He was praying for them, is for them to have patience and long suffering, and do it joyfully. You got to be kidding me, Lord. I got to do all these things and I got to be happy about it. You mean I got to go through a trial and I got to do it joyfully? I'm telling you, it'll be a whole lot easier if you do it joyfully. I'm telling you. But if you go around And it looks like you have eight briars. I'm not talking about ice cream either. I'm talking about those things, those pointy things and stuff that hurt going down, you know. What was Winnie the Pooh? He ate those same briars all the time. You know, thistles, I guess what it was, thistles. You know, I understand that. But I'm telling you, if you go around, look like you ate thistles all the time, you're on the wrong track. God wants you to do it joyfully. I tell around my family all the time, put a smile on your face. When they was growing up, they don't like something, put a smile on your face. That ain't easy. Well, no, it ain't easy. Sometimes it is hard. But I'm telling you, a lot of times we have the woe is me attitude. God has not done anything wrong to you. Every problem, think about this a second. Just about every problem we have is something because we lacked spiritually. We brought it on ourselves. Say we have financial problems. Well, you might have brought it on yourself, yes. You might have made some wrong decisions. But I'm finding God's Word, He tells us He'll supply all our needs. So we fret and stuff because we have financial problems. That's a lack on your part spiritually. God will take care of you. You say, well, my spouse is not doing good. My children are not right. It's a lack of spirituality. It's very simple. Husbands, if you love your wives as Christ loved the church, and if wives would submit to their husbands, what's the problem? But when you refuse to do those things, you bring on problems. Well, my child won't obey me. Well, did you train them?
1: No.
0: That's according to God's Word? No, I failed there. There's your problem. It was a spiritual issue. So our problems a lot of times is because of our lack of spirituality. And a lot of times we fret and we don't have joy. It's because we don't have confidence in God. God will take care of us. Put a smile on our face. Be willing to let God work in our lives. And do it with a smile. You got to smile, praise God. Somebody's got to smile in this house this morning. Glory to God. I thank you for enduring me. Do it with a smile though, amen? Praise God. Glory to God. Amen. Good, I'm glad you're thinking, amen. I don't want to embarrass my son, but I told him to put a smile on his face, something he had to do. He didn't agree with having to do it, so I got me a permanent marker, and I painted a smile on his face. It was kind of funny, yes. But life is what you make out of it. Life is what you make out of it. If you'll trust God, know what His will is. Know what He requires of you. Be obedient to that. Be obedient. Ask God, God, I know what You require of me. Help me to do it. Give me the wisdom on how to do it. I know I'm supposed to love my neighbor, but God, You're going to have to help me to do it. I need wisdom. How do I do this, God? That's it. I'm telling you. Brother Al, you said it just right. God, they're ungodly over there, but You're going to have to help me to love them and do good to them. Because this old flesh don't want to do that. That old flesh don't want to do that. God, how am I going to do these things? Give me wisdom. And when you look at a human standpoint or an earthly way, you're not going to understand it. Why? Why, God, why do I have to do this? God, give me the spiritual understanding on why I need to do these things. Many times we go through things and do things in our life and that God tells us to do, and we don't understand why until later on. We see it. God, this is why You told me to go here. This is why You told me to do this. This is why. Now I understand. At first, I didn't think it was right, God, but I just was obedient to You. And You showed me later. Praise God. Give me that spiritual understanding, God. One writer talked about, he says, if joy is not rooted in the soul of suffering, in the soil of suffering, it is shallow. If joy is not rooted in the soil of suffering, your roots are shallow. You are shallow. Test me. I'm telling you, church, God wants us to be strong. In these times of troubles, be joyful. Be joyful. You don't have to be happy about that you're facing these things, but you can be happy in them. You can be happy in them. Paul makes this as his prayer. And I believe just to wrap up his entire prayer here is, it's putting in different words, a little different words. He says, make me victorious over every circumstance. God, give me the knowledge of His will. Give me knowledge of Your will. Give me the wisdom to do it. Give me the spiritual understanding. Lord, make me victorious over every circumstance. Make me patient with every person. That's what Paul, and I'm putting these in my own words. Make me patient with every person. And give me the joy which no circumstance and or man will ever take from me. That's Paul's prayer for this church. And I believe that can be applied to us today. God, give me that wisdom. Give me that life that I can be victorious over every circumstance. Everything that comes to You. God, make me patient with every person. Give me the joy I need to face every circumstance. And the great thing about it is, in verse 11, He's going to strengthen you to do these things. He's going to strengthen you. He's going to help you. Paul then, his prayer was not just for a bunch of requirements, but in that requirements, he said, God, strengthen them. Help them to do these things. And today, God will help you. He will strengthen you to do these things if you so desire of it. But if you think you can make it without God, you're not going to do it. If you think you've got it all under control, you will not make it. You will come up against a roadblock. God, make me patient. Praise God. You stand this morning. Praise God. I want growth. And I believe we're going to spend just a moment here in prayer. And I want us to our prayer to be, just as Paul prayed for this church, make me victorious over every circumstance. Every circumstance. Let me be victorious in it. A circumstance is to build you, not to tear you down. God, help us to be victory, have victory in it. Make me patient with every person. There's something different about each one of us. And you're going to have to be patient. You're going to have to be patient with us. You have to be patient with each other. Your husbands, you've got to be patient with your wife. Wife, you've got to be patient with your husband. You've got to be patient with each other. You've got to be patient with that person sitting next to you, behind you, all around you in this body. You've got to be patient with them. I can't. I've tried and I've tried. That's the problem. You've tried. Ask God to strengthen you, to help you to do it. And God, help me to be joyful in every circumstance. Everything I face, God, help me to do it with joy. So that's humanly impossible. Yes, it is. And Paul said, God, strengthen them to do this. Strengthen them to do this. God can strengthen you to do it. I don't know what we'll face tomorrow, but I just ask God to help us. He'll strengthen us. Amen. We come and spend a little time in prayer with me this morning and ask God to help us to be strengthened in these areas.
1: Praise God.
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4: Number one, that said, come on, I'm trying to dig around you. I'm trying to encourage you. I'm trying to let you know that I'm a coming one of these days. And he's coming after a church that is ready. I said, are you ready tonight? I said, are you ready tonight? Hey, it's going to mean a lot to know without a doubt that we're ready. The call comes. Behold, the bridegroom comes. I said the call comes. Behold, the bridegroom comes. Where are you going to be when the cry's made? Oh, I felt it from song number one. You know what God's doing tonight? He's trying to find out. Are you ready? Are you ready? I said, are you ready? Are you ready? Do you have your sin under the blood? Do you have everything ready to go? Hey, this is going to you tonight. Hey, are you ready to go? I'm going to slow down right here for just a minute. I thought about in prayer today. I didn't understand exactly what the Lord was doing, but I know what He did now. Amen. Amen. If you got your Bibles, we're going to 1 Kings chapter 18 tonight. Very familiar scripture. Amen. But I want to read some scriptures to you tonight with the Lord's help, because I feel like there may be one here that the Holy Ghost is after tonight. Amen. I feel like there's one or maybe two, three. I don't know how many, but I know what I felt. Amen. I know exactly when Bob was singing the first song tonight, I felt the old time conviction spirit as it began to go out into the audience. Amen. And it began to grab a hold. Let me tell you, there ain't no better choice that you'll make than to turn your life over to God. Amen. You can run. You can try to do everything you can. I said a drug won't make you happy. I said alcohol won't make you happy. I said a nerve pill won't make you happy. But I'll tell you what, one trip to an old time altar. I feel the Holy Ghost here. I said one trip to an old time altar. And all of a sudden, the sad countenance can turn into a happy one. I said the family that separated can be joined together again. I said those that are strung out, that seem like there's no hope, let me tell you what He does. He gives you hope. You say, preacher, you don't know what I've been. You don't know where I've been. I don't care tonight, because I know one that He can put your sins as far as the east is from the west and throwed into the sea of forgetfulness. That means to never be remembered again. Oh, I feel the Holy Ghost here beckoning somebody that I can give you life change. I can give you life change. Hey man, I've watched some of the meanest men come down to an altar of prayer and God begin to help them and them begin to break and cry. I just had a man come in our church not too long ago. He said, I'm a Marine. Hey man. And he told me that Marines do not cry. He was a very hard, a very bitter man. He said, I have a problem with preachers. Hey man. And I thought, oh no, amen, what am I going to do here? But all of a sudden, Sister Jess, I felt the Holy Ghost. I begin to move across that floor. And I look back there and that big hard man. I begin to see a tear come down his face. Amen. All of a sudden I've seen him get up and out the door he went. Amen. You can run, but you can't hide when you feel the power of God beginning to rest on your life. Sooner or later, you've got to submit to the will of God, or you have to turn him away. But how sad it is when you begin to turn.

0: It can take a hard heart and make it brand new. He can give you a soft heart. He can begin to give you something that will work with you. You know what I'm talking about, Brother Carter? What God can do with a hard heart.
1: Don't want to leave you standing too long. 1 Kings chapter 18. Verse 21 says, and Elijah came unto all the people and said, how long halt ye between two opinions? If the Lord be God, follow Him. But if Baal, then follow him. And the people answered him, not a word. Then said Elijah unto the people, I only remain a prophet of the Lord, but Baal's prophets are 450 men. Outnumbered. Can you say amen? Amen. Then let them therefore give us two bullocks, and let them choose one bullock for themselves and cut into pieces and lay it on the wood. Put no fire under, and I will dress the other bullock and lay it on the wood. And put no fire under, and call ye on the name of your gods, and I will call on the name of the Lord. Can you hear me today?
2: Yes.
1: And the God that answered by fire, let him be God. And all the people answered and said, it is well spoken. And Elijah said unto the prophets of Baal, choose you one bullock for yourselves. Dress it first, for ye are many, and call on the name of your gods, plural, but put no fire under it. And they took the bullock which was given them, and they dressed it, and called on the name of Baal from morning even until noon, saying, O Baal, hear us. But there was no voice nor any that answered, and they leaped upon the altar which was made. And it came to pass at noon that Elijah mocked them and said, cry aloud, for he is a god. Either he is talking, or he is pursuing, or he is in a journey, or preadventure, he sleepeth and must be awakened. And they cried aloud, cut themselves after their manner, with knives and latchets, till the blood gushed out upon them. And it came to pass, when midday was past, that they prophesied until the time of the offering of the evening sacrifice. And there was neither voice nor any to answer, nor any that regarded. Amen. Now listen. And Elijah said unto all the people, come near unto me. And all the people came near unto him, and he repaired the altar. And he repaired the altar of the Lord that was broken down. And Elijah took 12 stones according to the number of the tribes of the sons of Jacob, unto whom the word of the Lord came, saying, Israel shall be thy name. And with the stones he built an altar in the name of the Lord. Amen. And he made a trench about the altar as great as would contain 2 measures of seed. And he put the wood in order. How I'm saying these things because I want you to get it. He repaired the altar, and then he began to put the wood back in order. Amen. I want you to get them things tonight. Amen. And he put the wood in order and cut the bull lock in pieces and laid it on the wood and said, fill 4 barrels with water and pour it on the burnt sacrifice and on the wood. And he said, do it the second time. They did it the second time. And he said, do it the third time. And they did it the third time. And the water ran about the altar, and he filled the trench also with water. Amen. And it came to pass at the time of the offering of the evening sacrifice, of that Elijah the prophet came near and said, and of Israel, let it be known this day that thou art God in Israel. Amen. That I am the servant, and that I have done all these things by thy word. Amen. It says, hear me, O Lord, hear me, this people may know that thou art the Lord God, and that thou turnest their heart back again. Then the fire of the Lord fell. Amen.

sacrifice in the wood and the stones and the dust and licked up the water that was in the trench. You may be seated tonight. Amen. I thought about in prayer today. I felt the Holy Ghost let me know that there's some that are halting between two opinions. Amen. Is this the God that I search after, or do I look for another? We preached about John last night. Is this him, or do I look for another? Amen. You say the only reason I'm here tonight is to please this one person. They asked me to come, and I'm here. Amen. But I beg to differ tonight. I felt from the start of this service, amen, that you have a divine appointment with God. Can you say amen? I said you're here by inspiration of God, and He's trying His very best to let you know that do not halt between two opinions. There's spirits in the land, and it's time to realize that God is wanting your attention, that God is wanting your all, but you've got to realize the only hope that you have in this day is to give all to God. Amen. Only hope that you have is for you to say, I'm ready to surrender all. We cannot fight against God because we will not win. But I'm here to tell somebody there is an adversary that is desiring your soul, and you better realize that he will destroy you. But I'm here to tell you, mercy cries out tonight. Grace is evident tonight that he's trying to do everything he can to get your attention. You better realize we do not have time to halt between two opinions. We know who the true God is. It's time that we realize that there was a dilemma here. The prophets of Baal was saying, Baal's our God. And now we have Elijah saying, no, I serve the true God. So we have the dilemma of knowing that all of a sudden we had to find out who was the real God. Amen. I feel like the evidence of the power of God's been in this service tonight, and that is all the evidence you need. Why should we search for another? Why should we question anything? But we should begin to say, God, I know without a doubt that I feel something on my soul. And church, the better we off we are, the quicker we surrender to Him and give our heart over to Him. You say, Brother Shepherd, I don't want to cry. Let me tell you something. However it takes you, repenting out to God, just be willing for whatever. We are halting between two opinions. And the prophets of Baal found out that their God could not be woke up. These men begin to build the altar. They laid on the altar. They cut themselves. No response. Are you listening tonight? No response. But do you realize what he did? Elijah began to repair what the enemy broke down. It's time that we are repairing the altar of God. Now I'm going into the church world. We talked about the lost halting between two opinions, but church, it falls back on us. The altars in our house are being broke down. The altars in our churches are being taken out. But I want to tell you tonight that he repaired was the first thing he did. Amen. And the only way the fire will fall in our personal life is when we repair the things that the enemy's tried to steal from us. If we try to repair it ourselves, we've got to begin to go and repair things that have been broken down. Amen. We have an enemy out there that says it will not do no good. There's no way that you'll fix it. There's no way.
way that you can repair it. But I'm here to tell you tonight, the fire will fall on you if you will begin to get things in order. Not only did he repair, but he also began to set things in order. He began to line the wood up. You know what we're needing in our life. We are living in a day and hour that our lives are out of order, that our bodies are out of order, that our thoughts are out of order, that our minds are corrupt. But I'm here to tell you tonight, if we will begin to go and build an altar. Oh, I feel like preaching to somebody. I said, if we will go and build an altar. You know what the Lord let me know today? We don't have to halt between two opinions. He is the God, and it's time that we turn our life and head back to Him. Oh, I feel like preaching to you tonight. If we set it in order, God's going to let the fire fall on you. There's a desire in a man's heart, and I'm telling you from experience, that says, oh, I'd love to feel what they're feeling. Amen? There's a desire in a woman's heart. Oh, that I could feel what they're feeling. It's time that we're changing our direction. It's time that we return our feet toward God and we start the journey home. But we cannot serve two masters. You've got to either hate the one and love the other. Amen. You cannot have two masters. People are trying their very best. Amen. To serve two masters, it will not work that way. Amen. You've got to get rid of the world and give God your all. Amen. And that's the only way that it'll work. Amen. The only way that you'll get anywhere with God is when you begin to say, God, I'm tired of this world, this life that I'm living. I'm tired of waking up with the hangovers. I'm tired of doing things that I once did, and I want to be separated. It's time that we come out from among them and be ye separate, saith the Lord. And if we will separate ourselves, I said we're going to see God begin to move in our lives. But it's a high time that we wake out of the sleep that we're in. It's time that we realize that God is wanting us right here at this church tonight to make a start for Him. And the devil's trying his very best to get your mind thinking, no, you don't want it. But I'm here to tell you tonight that if you'll make a decision for God, you're going to see God begin to move in your life. Oh, I feel the Lord here tonight. I said, if you'll make a start for Him, you'll see God begin to do things in your life, straighten things out, begin to mend things. It's time for us to realize that God is beginning to beckon you and get you to come home. When we wake up in the hog pen and we think, wow, if I could just make it back home, even the hired servants had more than I got. Let me tell you something. I see a father. Oh, I feel the Holy Ghost here tonight. I see a father with open arms. I know he's been on a long journey, but that's mine. That's my son. That's my daughter. That's mine. And let me tell you something. You will never regret turning God's way. Sister Flora, come right now. Church, be in prayer. As I prayed today, I didn't understand exactly. I thought, God, surely there ain't somebody there that's halting between two opinions. But then the Lord let me know that we do have an adversary that is trying to get people to look the other way. Trying to get people to think, well, wonder if this is the right way. We dress strict. We live a lifestyle that's pleasing to God's Word. And that is not popular in the day we live. Because there's churches down the road that you can live any style you want and still do claim to be saved.
But oh, as I begin to pray today, He's looking for somebody that says, I want the old time way. The old time way of salvation. And let me tell you tonight, do not pass up an opportunity. There's not a person in here that will say, wow, wonder why they came. But you know what? This is a church that will say, I'm piling in behind them. I'm going to pray them through. And let me tell you something. There is not a greater feeling than when you open your eyes in the morning and the peace of God's in your life. There's a peace that goes with this. There's a peace that goes with this. Hell is a real place. Heaven is a real place. And there's not going to be no in between. It's a choice made. Either I want to go or I'm going to hell. Them are plain words, but oh, my heart cries tonight. Seems like I've had a burden on my soul today. That I don't know why anybody wouldn't want to give their heart to God. People says, I can't live the standards. I can't do them things. Let me tell you something. Give your heart to God. Let Him figure the rest out. Let Him worry about the rest of it. But the main thing that you've got to do is give your all. And if you'll give your all, it starts out by rebuilding. Oh, I feel the Holy Ghost here. It starts out by repairing and rebuilding what the enemy's broke in your life. How many knows that God specializes in fixing folks? Yes, yes. They was talking a while ago. I'm so glad. I believe they was talking about you. I didn't turn around and look. But I'm so glad that God fixed him. Yes. Where would he be? Where would I be? You say, Brother Shepherd, you mean in my condition, God's wanting to fix me? I feel the fixer here tonight. I feel the one that can fix all things. The shepherd, can he give me a lot of money? That ain't what I'm talking about tonight. What I'm talking about is he can give you a peace that you're longing for. He can be a friend when all your friends are gone. He can be your doctor. He can be your lawyer. But I want my wife to begin to sing tonight. I'm going to open an altar. And I want you to understand that God loves you tonight. If you get anything out of this sermon, He loves you tonight. He loves you tonight. And He's wanting you to know that this is a divine appointment. And if you will try God, just give Him a little bit. But you'll be willing to give your all if you'll just give it to Him. I'm opening this altar tonight. I want everybody that will to come to this altar.

He's trying his very best. I can't make you pray, but we have to say, God, I'm wanting to give my life. I'm wanting to give my life. If you're willing, He will begin to work in your life.

0: Or a big praise offering for Brother Johnny Shepherd. So glad that the Shepherd family come by 5 Mile this weekend. I want to say this to all of you as we dismiss tonight in our prayers and get your requests, but Brother Carter passed the offering. Have you already passed it? I thought you already went around. Everybody get deep, get in your pocketbook, and get that dollar, or get five, tens, and twenties, praise God. This is going to Brother Johnny Shepherd Jr. Pass Brother Carter's getting that. I looked at Brother and Sister Sizemore, and Brother Johnny introduced them to me briefly amongst ourselves, and I thought, well, I've had to see them because I've been all in that country, in Indiana and all in Kentucky and Ohio. But I looked at them tonight and I thought, when she come in the door, I thought, my, that's a godly woman there. Somebody said, now wait a minute, Brother Bob. Wait a minute. Did you know something on the inside moves on the outside? There's a change. There's a spirit that goes with this. Whether people want to believe it or not, there's a spirit that goes with this. And we want to take the time to recognize Brother and Sister Sizemore for being with us tonight and being a part of holiness. Brother Sizemore, stand. Say something for the Lord tonight. Hallelujah. Woo! Woo! Yeah! Woo! Come on, Brother Sizemore. Glory to God. Glory to God. Hallelujah! Come on, Brother Sizemore. Woo! Glory. No. Hallelujah. By the Lord. Woo! Is he a preacher? Boy, I tell you what, you keep out that, you're allowed to be a preacher, brother. Sister Sizemore, stand and give God the glory. Well. Glory. Thank you, Jesus. Yes, yes. Come on, sis. Get ready, sis. Get ready.
1: That's right. I keep telling my family that. I mean, you know, people just living in pleasure, you know, just doing this.
0: the Word. Come on, sis. Oh, God, help us tonight. Thank you, Lord. Well, yeah. Keep God first. Keep God first. Glory to God. Give Sister Sizemore a big hand. I want to do this tonight, and I'll tell you who taught me this. Johnny Shepherd Sr. taught me this. Now, we just celebrated 25 years preaching. This man, I've been preaching 26 years. Now, guess where one of my first revivals were? Johnny Shepherd's. Now, they took me in like their child, like his boy. And I remember when we was full time in 94, 95, and 96, traveling, me and my wife and my children, Brother Johnny Shepherd's church said, we're taking Brother Bobby up and we're going to take him a monthly offering and we're going to send it to him and we're going to support Brother Bobby's family. Made me feel so good. He just took me in and he taught me something one night. We came in and we was in 2 week revival with Brother Shepherd. And one night Brother Shepherd says, tonight's offering is going to Sister Sandlin. And I looked up at him like, he said, yep, Brother Bob, you've got four this week, but tonight's going to Sister Sandlin. And he said, a lot of times, he taught me something. A lot of times, the preacher's wives are overlooked. Because behind every preacher is a good wife. Amen. Brother Shepherd is what he is by the mercy and the grace of God. But God give him a helpmate that's a blessing to his life. And God give me a good one. You know, we just celebrated 25 years of marriage. Yeah. That ain't the silver or the gold, is it? That must be the rubber, the leather watch. But I got my 25 years in, Brother Bell. And I'm going to keep her another 25. And by the mercies and grace of God. And see, I don't have a house now. I'm homeless after today because I sold my house. And somebody told me on the phone today, said, you better keep that wife. Your life will be on the corner. Sister Shepherd, we love you. It's a sight. You're a blessing to a lot of folks. Stand and testify tonight.

Oh, geez. Glory to God. Amen. Bless the Lord. Give her a big hand. My, my, my. You know why you do so good tonight? Because of that sister right there. And you know what? Did he ever preach tonight? Did he ever preach tonight? Now, to you that's new here, that's the first time you've been here. Let me say this to you. And I'll reiterate what I started with tonight in the service. You say, I just came because somebody asked me. I just come because so-and-so invited me. You're here because God permitted for you to be here. And you heard these things, whether you ignored them, whether you shut them out, whether you laughed all through the preaching, whether you giggled and had a good time, you will go through the rest of your days remembering this service. And if you don't call out on God, you'll remember this service and the burnings of hell. While you're burning and gnashing on one another, you'll remember this service. I've seen people in my ministry walk out, drive down the road. I've seen people grab their purse and their coat, run out of the church. I've seen people, you beckon them to pray, shake their hand no. I cannot make you serve God. I cannot make you even pray. But there'll come a time in your life you'll pray 1,000 times over, God, I'm sorry. I want to raise my children not to love this world, but to love God. I look back at the Shepherd family. They're so precious to me. I guess because I watched them grow up. But, I apologize to the girls because I told them tonight I was going to bring them that yearbook and show them pictures. But you know what? I've been so busy today running 100 miles an hour. And I said, Lord, let me have a blessing tonight. Did he ever give me one tonight? You know what? He said he'll give you the desires of your heart. And I appreciate tonight my nephew being with us, James and Brittany. They're newlyweds too. We got a lot of young married couples here. We got one set, two sets, three sets, four sets. And if they all get busy, the church is added daily. But Brother James, we're glad you're here tonight. Stand and testify tonight. Sister Brittany, say something for the Lord. All right. I've watched Brittany grow in the Lord. I've watched my daughter-in-law, Becca, grow in the Lord. When Becca come around us, she probably thought we was the biggest

0: Prince ever was. But I will say this for my boy. I said, stay in your ground, son. If that's who you love, don't trade it for Jesus. Time went on and I didn't have to preach against pants. I didn't have to preach against shorts. I didn't have to get up and mention anything about makeup or jewelry. But one day she came in. She said, I got a bag. And in that bag was full of all her shorts and her pants. Ain't nobody had to tell her. There's a Holy Ghost bigger than I am. Young people, when you are choosing your spouse, make sure you do it the Bible way. If you have to, if there is someone that comes in your life that maybe don't understand, live the life in front of them. Don't trade your crown for this old world. I look at these young girls, I look at these young boys, I say, God, I thought we was teasing last night about Mark and Jalicia's five children, four of them boys, one little girl. And somebody said, that little girl will never get a date. Because them four boys are not going to let her date nobody. And if he does, if she does date a young man, he better be bigger than they are. But I thought about the protection that we was talking about from that little girl. God's watching over us tonight. We're His children. He don't want us to stray. He don't want us to do things wrong. But folks, follow your past that's been paid for you. Keep your roots. Stay rooted and grounded in God. And God will bless you with the right person. Wow. The Lord give my daughter one of the finest men this side of heaven. I tell you what, that Blake Brown is the best man. I'll match him with anybody. He lives good, lives what he preaches, what he lives, and lives what he preaches. And he ain't no preacher either. And works and provides. While he went out and bought his wife, my daughter, on Swedish Day, a brand new Kia Optima. Ma, young ladies, eat your heart out. But I'm telling you, God will give you the desires of your heart. And Bobby and Becca got blessed, and they're doing good. Got a nice duplex apartment. Went out and bought them brand new furniture. And I said, you live like kings, man. I said, when we got married, I had a 54 trailer with buckets in the living room to catch the rain when it rained. Carter Dentner. And when I went to the bathroom, you had to open the door, step in the bathtub, and then go to the toilet. And somebody said, now, Brother Bobby, that's silly. I lived that way, ask him. But I was happy as can be. I had my wife, I was happy, and but see, we're living in a generation now that's prosperous. It's got everything. I mean, they got everything. And they're forgetting where it comes from. Every good and every perfect gift cometh from God. Oh, we've had a service tonight. How many believe we've had a service tonight? That James is running around here. These girls are shouting, Brother Johnny getting in. Honey, how's your arm feel? Testify.
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2: Hallelujah. Thank you, Lord.
3: Clefford Hurst. Hallelujah. Up next, another great message from Clefford Hurst.
2: Hallelujah. Hallelujah. Hallelujah. No one could put it more succinctly than Jesus did. Because I live, you shall live also. Hallelujah. Turn your Bibles to Luke 24. Amen. You probably need to be an older person as myself to have experienced this. But how many has ever thought you had the news that someone had passed away, and then you went across the country to a certain place or meeting and you saw them? Has that ever happened to anybody? Or you had heard that they had, you know. Now that's one thing. We understand that in life. But it would be quite another thing if you had been at the funeral and at the graveside, and then later to see him again. That'd be a whole different thing. Would you stand? It's our custom for the reading of the word. Luke 24, verse 1. Now upon the first day of the week, very early in the morning, they came into the sepulchre bringing the spices which they had prepared, and certain others with them. And they found the stone rolled away from the sepulchre. And they entered in and found not the body of the Lord Jesus. And then in verse 13, and behold, two of them went that same day to a village called Emmaus, which was from Jerusalem about 70 furlongs, about 7 or 8 miles. And they talked together of all these sayings which had happened. And it came to pass that while they communed together in reason, Jesus himself drew near and went with them. But their eyes were holden that they should not know him. And he said unto them, what manner of communications are these that you have one to another as you walk and are sad? And the one of them, whose name was Cleopas, answering, said unto him, art thou only a stranger in Jerusalem? And hast not known the things which are come to pass there in these days? He said unto them, what things? And they said unto him, concerning Jesus of Nazareth, which was a prophet mighty in deed and word before God and all the people, and how the chief priests and our rulers delivered him to be condemned to death and have crucified him. But we trusted that it had been he which should have redeemed Israel. Besides all this, today is the third day since these things were done. Yea, and certain women also of our company made us astonished, which were early at the sepulchre. And when they found not his body, they came saying that they had also seen a vision of angels, which said that he was alive. And certain of them which were with us went to the sepulchre, and found it even so as the women had said, but him they saw not. Then he said unto them, O fools and slow of heart to believe all that the prophets have spoken. But not Christ to have suffered these sayings and to enter into his glory? And beginning at Moses and the prophets, he expounded unto them all the scriptures, the things concerning himself. And they drew nigh into the village whither they went, and he made as though he would have gone on further. But they constrained him, saying, abide with us, for it's toward evening, and the day is far spent. And he went in and tarried with them. And it came to pass as he sat at meat with them, and he took bread, blessed it, brake, and gave to them. And their eyes were opened, and they knew him, and he vanished out of sight. And they said one to another, did not our heart burn within us while he talked with us by the way, and while he opened to us the scriptures? I want to talk to us this morning on this thought. He changed their hearts. He changed their hearts. He looked at them. He could tell they were sad. By the time he departed their company, their hearts were burning within them. I'm telling you, our risen Lord can change hearts. God bless you. You can be seated. I don't in any way want to show respect or do injustice to Scripture, but I want to modernize the telling of this story for just a moment so we can have the full impact. I just want you to think about this. I want you to think that you and another companion went to a funeral of a close friend of yours. You were there after the funeral when the funeral director closed the casket on that sad occasion. You took the journey in the procession to the cemetery. You were there for that memorial service. You even tarried until they lowered the casket into the ground and you heard the backhoe in the distance start up and head the way to fill the grave. In sadness, you and your friend got in a car, began to drive down the road home. And maybe was seeking a diversion from the grief because you normally wouldn't have done this, but there's a hitchhiker standing on the side of the road. And he even looks frightening because he's got a hoodie pulled close over his head. You can't explain why, but you pull over in front of him on the shoulder and you wait till him to jog up and to catch up with you. You unlock the doors. He slips in the back seat. You put the blinker on, get back in the lane of traffic. It's silent in the car, and suddenly the stranger you picked up speaks up and said, "Did something terrible just happen? There's a gloom in this car." Your companion speaks up and said, "You must not be from town because you would have heard it in the news. We had a close friend that was downtown minding his own business. And a gang jumped on him and took him into an alley and beat him to a pulp and took all of his money, even took his jacket and his clothes and left him there, and he died there. We've just come from that friend's funeral." It was strange to pick up the guy, but when your companion gets through sharing that with him, he speaks up. He begins to quote Scripture. He begins to talk about how God is the God of all comfort, and there's hope, and there's light, and there's life. And you just listen. You're amazed at everything that's coming from his mouth. But you come to a stoplight and you look back in the back seat and say to the fellow, you say, "Here's where we turn to go to our house." And the hooded stranger says, "Okay, I'll just get out here." And he unlocks the door and he opens the door. But all of a sudden you catch yourself again. And before you know it, you're saying to him, "You know, they've brought a lot of food in for the funeral. And they brought it by our house because they knew we were grieving. We got a lot of food, more than we can eat. Why don't you just come home with us and share the meal with us today?" He closes the door and said, "Okay, that'd be great." You get into the house, put the food on the table, you fill your plates. And then you say to him, "You must be a Christian the way you were quoting Scripture. Why don't you pray over the meal?" He says, "Okay." And he takes the hoodie down and he begins to pray. And as he prays, you feel something in that room you've never felt before. And when he finishes his prayer and you open your eyes, you're looking in the face of the friend whose funeral you had just been to. Wouldn't that have impacted you? That's what happened in this story. I modernized it briefly, but you know, the point of this story isn't that Jesus appeared to these two to spook them or even to gloat over his success of having risen from the dead. He appeared to them for the sole reason of changing their hearts. And by changing their hearts, changing their lives, and changing their eternity. I'd like to say the whole reason he rose again could be boiled down to this. He rose again to change our hearts and change our future. Aren't you glad he's risen? I want you to contemplate with me what these two, what their pre-changed hearts were like, or their hearts before they met the Lord was like. They had left Jerusalem because they felt there was nothing left in town for them. They had come to Jerusalem a few days earlier. Their hearts were soaring with hope. They were believing that Jesus would be the conquering king. He would throw off the power of Rome. He would make them his cabinet. He would sit on the throne. But once they got to Jerusalem, their king had been killed and put into a tomb. And now they were leaving Jerusalem quite differently than they came. They were leaving depressed and discouraged, with hearts that were weary, hearts that were hurting, hearts that were hopeless. And the Scripture tells us just what their hearts were like. It says that they had unseen hearts. unseen hearts. There are a lot of people today with unseen hearts. Look what the scripture says. It says their eyes were holden that they should not know him. They could see nothing but hopelessness and despair and depression. If you're here this morning and you're not a believer in the Lord Jesus Christ, let me very frankly share something with you. There is an enemy of your soul called Satan. He's called the God of this world. And he does everything he can to blind the eyes of your heart. Blind the eyes of your understanding. So that you cannot see that you need salvation. So you cannot see that Jesus came to save you. So that you cannot see that salvation is a wonderful thing. The enemy has blinded the eyes of your heart that you cannot see. Many times, even as believers, because of betrayal and doubt and griefs, our eyes become blinded that we cannot see. Our hearts are unseen as these two men. The scripture also tells us not only did they have unseen hearts, but they had sad hearts. It says in verse 17 that Jesus noticed it and he asked them, he said, "Why? What are you talking about? Ye that art so sad." I mean, it was written on their faces. They were truly depressed in despair. Amen. Sad with the hurt, sad with the missing of their friend, sad with emptiness. I'm going to tell you, we live in a day where people are sad. Even in the moments and in the circumstances where they're supposed to be happy. And it's supposed to be a happy time, a happy place, a happy thing to be involved. People are sad. There's never been a time of such despair and depression and discouragement. And the kind of sadness people have cannot be cured by therapy, cannot be cured with medical pills, cannot be cured with anything material that this world has to offer. They had sad hearts, and so do people today. Then I want you to notice their hearts were confused. They shared with the one they did not yet know was the Lord, and they said, "Certain women of our company made us astonished," or literally confused us, because they said they'd been to the tomb and the body of Christ was missing. But others went there and they didn't see him. And so we're confused. We don't know what to believe. There's so many different things being said. Some say Jesus' body was stolen. The lady said they saw him. And there's all kinds of rumors. And we're just so confused. We have doubts. We have questions. I believe we're living in a time of confusion. So much has been taken from the people of our nation. The belief in absolutes. The belief that the Bible is the Word of God. Every day on television and in the halls of education, everything about God and Christ is challenged and questioned. And people are left with nothing to believe in. And having nothing to believe in, they're confused. They're confused in their identities. They're confused in their beliefs. They're confused in their roles. They're just confused in their hearts. And so were these men. They also had fearful hearts. If you read the context of the story, the disciples that remained in Jerusalem were holed up in hiding. They were fearful that the same Jewish leadership that had taken Christ and crucified him would search out and find Christ's followers, them, the disciples, and take them and do with them as they had done with Jesus and kill him. They were fearful. They now had no leader. They had no shepherd to lead them and direct them and comfort them. They were fearful in heart. Does anyone know about fear in heart? I'd say it's someone that's putting on a farce facade, a bravado that says today that they'd fear nothing. We are living in fearful times. You'd have to be the proverbial ostrich with his head in the sand not to look around and see on every hand there are things from man's point of view to be fearful of losing a job, fearful of the economy, fearful of $5-6 a gallon gas. Amen. There's so much to be fearful of in our time. And I know I haven't got there yet, but what I'm preaching is that's what their heart was like before they met Jesus. I'm telling you, meeting Jesus can change the condition, the outlook, the perspective.

come, there would have been a regime change, and Christ our Lord would have sat on the throne, and we'd shared the kingdom with him. We had all our hopes tied up in that, and now he's gone. They were disillusioned. Amen. I'm telling you, we're also in a time when so many folks are disillusioned. They had dreams, and they graduate from college and can't even find a job. They have plans. Things have fallen apart. They had all their dreams in a person, and that person has betrayed them, broken their trust, broken their love. I mean, it's a time of disillusion, hearts. Maybe you're here today. Nothing has worked out for you. Your dreams are crushed. Your plans have fallen apart. Folks have ill-treated you, and you're just disillusioned with life. That's the way these two were. One more thing about them. They were slow to believe. Their hearts were slow to believe. In verse 25, he said to them, "O fools and slow to heart, slow of heart to believe." Have you ever been around folks and it's evident they're just not getting it? Have you ever been the one that just wasn't getting it? I mean, you do the same things that brought pain in your life the first time, but you do them again. You follow the same path that brought destruction the first time, and you follow the same path. I mean, it's slow to get it. I remember a time in my Christian experience, and I began to seek the Lord, and suddenly in a time of prayer, he began to open up a truth to my heart. And I remember just saying over and over, unintentionally, it was responsive. I just began to say, "Oh, I'm such a slow learner. I'm just a slow learner." But you know, I don't mean this to be facetious or harsh, but people that are slow learners are just slow in learning and in believing God. I mean, they're told the truth. They're told what the devil will do to their lives. They're told what a life in the world will result in. And yet they continually to walk that path and suffer the destruction and suffer their pain. They're told that Christ can turn their lives around, change them, give them eternal life and hope. And yet they keep refusing him. And with every refusal, their hearts grow more hard. Their lives become more complicated, and they're just not getting it. They're slow of heart to believe. I don't say that to be derogatory or to be hurtful. Amen. All of us have had times we were slow to get it. We waste years. We waste our life. And that's why I'm preaching this morning. Someone that's been slow to believe, slow to accept Christ as Savior, slow to say yes to the Spirit, I would pray that this would be the day. Amen. You would no longer put it off, but say, "I will believe today. I'm tired of my life being ruined. I get it this morning. Jesus is the way, the truth, and the life. I get it this morning. The thief comes to steal, kill, and destroy. But Jesus came that I might have life." Oh, I get it this morning. That would be my prayer. Well, what did Jesus do to change your heart? Oh, this is exciting. First of all, Jesus went after them. Jesus had been buried and rose again in Jerusalem. But these two had left Jerusalem. Verse 15 says, Jesus himself drew near to them as they walked that road away from the sepulcher. They had not been there when Jesus visited with the women. They had left Jerusalem. They left heavy. They left sad, discouraged. But Jesus went after them. He followed them down that road. He didn't want them to leave the way they left. He didn't want them to live the way they were fixing to live. He just could not let them go their own way without a chance to know, a chance to understand, a chance to experience for themselves the living Lord. I'm telling you, he's still a Savior that like that. He doesn't like to let anybody go. And so he pursues him. Maybe you're here. Maybe this is the first time you've been to church. A long time, and yet there's been those moments. Amen. You know how to understand it, but oh, it was he that was dealing with your heart. He was talking to you about eternity. He was reaching out to you with his love. He was pursuing you. If you're lost this morning, Jesus doesn't want to. He doesn't want you to walk away. He doesn't want you to lose out on eternal life. And therefore, he'll go after you. In fact, by being here this morning, I would trust you would feel even in